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1: The Pentagon destroys a small boat in the Caribbean, correspondent Laura Winters reports.
2: U.S. Southern Command taking out the boat suspected of being used to smuggle drugs. Four people killed as the Trump administration continues to target alleged traffickers in Latin America. To date, at least 231 narco-terrorists killed in 69 strikes along known drug smuggling routes. The president's goal, to slow the flow of drugs coming into our country and cut down on deadly overdoses claiming American lives. Laura Winters reporting.
1: Yom Kippur, Judaism's holiest day, begins at sunset and marks the end of a 10-day period of reflection that starts with Rosh Hashanah, known as the Day of Atonement. It is a time for seeking forgiveness, renewing faith, and remembering loved ones who have died. Breaking news and analysis at townhall.com. Forecasters are keeping an eye on several tropical weather systems. Correspondent Jennifer King reports.
3: Tropical storm Fay has formed in the North Atlantic, but there are no coastal watches, warnings, or threats to land as of yet. The National Hurricane Center reports Fay is about 450 miles southwest of the Azores with 45-mile-per-hour winds. But forecasters expect wind shear and dry air will weaken the storm before it becomes a threat to the coastal U.S. Meanwhile, in the Pacific, tropical storm Otis southwest of the Baja Peninsula is expected to strengthen into a hurricane. Some meteorologists are more worried about a tropical disturbance in Vest 99E. Fueled by a strong El Nino, the thunderstorm system could bring heavy rain and winds to Puerto Vallarta and Mazatlan before dumping moisture in New Mexico, Arizona, or Colorado later this week. I'm Jennifer King.
1: Three jockeys were injured and a horse euthanized after a racing accident at Churchill Downs. More on these stories at townhall.com.
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15: And welcome in, ladies and gentlemen. Armed American Radio's Monster Cast begins right now from the ranch. Greg in Dallas, Texas, how you doing today, my brother? How was your lunch break?
16: Lunch break wasn't too bad. A little bit of an extended lunch break, but hey, here we go.
15: Yeah, because Friday, we were off on Friday. So if anybody's wondering where the podcast is, it was an encore. It will go up when this one goes up. But we were off on Friday for a number of different reasons. But we appreciate you being in here. Now, guys, if you listen to The Daily Show, did a big bunch of segments on Thursday about what was going on at YouTube and social media and all that nonsense over there with the new terms of service and all. And we hadn't been streaming live for a couple of those reasons, by the way. But we've been able to kind of put that to bed. So you'll see, as we come back from the rejoins, if you'd like to watch the show, Greg's going to tell you how to do that in just a moment. It doesn't bother you if you're on hundreds of radio stations, but if you are watching the show, just don't do it while you're driving. You'll see a funny graphic card go up, and until I come back live as I talk about some of the things that they don't want us

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3: Let's talk briefly about GRPC, because GRPC is coming up. I'll be heading out on Wednesday this week in just a few days. You'll be out there as well, and a number of others. Of course, Tate Adamiak is going to be there. I'll be interviewing Robert Sakata from the ATF, head of the ATF, along with Rob Leiter, their chief counsel. Did you ever think in your mind, I can't wait to open this interview on the stage with these guys for 45 minutes on a fireside chat I'm doing. Guys, that's Saturday at 9:30, GRPC. If you're in the area, you can get there. Please do. It's at the Westin in Dallas at DFW. So make sure to join us over there. Still plenty of time. Go register on the site at saf.org or CCRKBA. You can do that. We'd love to see you there. But did you ever think, I mean, I never thought that I personally, in all the years that I've been attending and emceeing and participating and speaking, I never thought I would see the day come that I would be sitting on the stage interviewing the head of the director of the ATF and the chief counsel of ATF in a friendly gun rights format and forum. Did you ever think you'd see that day?
2: Well, I'm a man of faith, so I do a lot of praying, and this is something that is an answer to prayer. That's all I have to say.
3: I mean, it's wild when you think about it. It's really crazy, because here's why, guys. I'm not going to tip my hat as to what I'll be talking with him about, but let me put it this way. It will be a friendly forum. The changes that have occurred over there are remarkable. What we've seen happen over really the last 100 days, but this entire administration in this Trump term, Michael, has been nothing short of groundbreaking, historic, remarkable, particularly the last 100 to 120 days. Would you agree with that? My gosh.
2: Oh, my. It's unbelievable. The DOJ's Office of Legal Counsel just came out with a new opinion about 18 to 20-year-olds, ban on handgun sales being unconstitutional. It doesn't change the law, but it's a first step, which is unbelievably fantastic.
3: Let's go there. That's going to occupy a lot of time on the show today, guys, are the two things that Michael just mentioned. And Michael, just for transparency, you and I didn't talk about any topics, right? We're going at this, you know, just on the fly, right?
2: Yep.
3: Okay, because both of the things that he just mentioned, ladies and gentlemen, are incredibly important, and they just happened this week, back to back, in fact, in one day. And I put a fun YouTube short out about it that got a lot of views pretty quick. But it's when you've got the DOJ, the U.S. Department of Justice, Harmeet Dhillon, and the entire department saying that the ban on 18 to 20-year-olds is unconstitutional, that's ban on 18 to 20-year-olds being able to purchase firearms, ladies and gentlemen. Michael, what does that signal to you that happens next? Is that a shot across the bow?
2: Oh, absolutely. There is actually this kind of segue into something else, too. Mm-hmm. It's kind of in the same line. There is there's a case going up to the Ninth Circuit. It's now on appeal. I'm going to butcher the name. Roach v. Lopez. It's a case out of Hawaii. It's two firearms dealers and the Second Amendment Foundation. And this is why we support the SAF, is the Hawaii law generally prohibits adults ages 18 to 20 from acquiring, owning, possessing, or controlling firearms and ammunition. Now, I want you to put this into perspective. We have military bases and a lot of military stationed in Hawaii. A 19-year-old who lives off base cannot own a firearm to protect their home under Hawaii law.
3: Well, hold on a second, Michael. Hold on a second. They're just teenagers. Teenagers shouldn't be able to buy guns. Now, that Kathy Hochul posted that on X earlier. Well, that's going to occupy a lot of time on the show today, too, particularly the roundtable, guys. I mean, that tyrant communist, there's a lot of descriptives I could use for that governor. I'm being as FCC-friendly as I can be.

0: right now, but my gosh.
1: Well, that's a good point. They're only teenagers. Okay, you have these 18, 19, 20-year-olds stationed at Kaneohe Bay with the 3rd Marine Regiment, who have seen combat, who are sent into combat carrying M4s and explosives and everything else, the heavy weapons, you know, but they can't have a firearm to protect their home.
0: Mm-hmm. They get to have all the fun stuff at work, right?
1: Oh, it was great when I was in the Marine Corps to be able to do that stuff. But it was
0: But then when you get home, you can't. You're breaking the law, and can be jailed for exercising your right to. Guys, look, it's one of these gut check moments. You don't have to know what the law says. You don't have to understand the code. You don't even have to understand the constitutionality of it. You just know when something is inherently wrong. Don't you, Michael? That's wrong. That cop just gave me a ticket for having illegal tint when he got back in his car that has illegal tint. That's just wrong, dude. Okay?
1: We had this conversation yesterday about this, because we were out for motorcycle riding. We passed a cop that had his front windshield tinted.
0: Mm-hmm.
1: Darker than I'm allowed on the side windows. Wait a minute. You know, I mean, it's do as I say, not as I do. It's what's good for so-and-so. 18-year-olds in this country are legal adults.
0: Yes,
1: not
0: they
1: are. A separate constitutional class. Plain and simple. I was in the Marine Corps at 18 years old. Mm-hmm. I was a legal adult. An 18-year-old can sign contracts, can get married, can purchase a home, can enlist in the military, but they cannot own a firearm in the state of Hawaii.
0: Could your mom and dad have gone down to the recruiting center and said, hey, no, you need to, like, nix that. He's 18. We don't want him going in.
1: My mother actually made me wait till I was 18 so I could sign for myself.
0: She wouldn't sign for you when you were a minor, but at 18, they can't stop you. Now, Hockle tweeted out, teenagers will never be able to buy guns in New York. That is a violation of our law, and we will stick to it, blah, blah. No, you're not, Hockle. The shot across the bow has already been fired. Your law will change, just as we've changed other New York laws, and we will force you to do it, you tyrant scumbag. But it's the fact that they double down like this, Michael, with this nonsense. Now, they're signaling up in Connecticut what they want to do now in the wake of what they know is coming in 2027 when SCOTUS takes the CCDL case, the Higgins case, and, of course, the Viramontes case. These guys are the assault weapons ban cases that SCOTUS is hearing in the next term coming up very, very soon. Can't wait for those oral arguments. Get the popcorn and sit down with a beverage and watch this unfold. It's going to be fantastic. Michael, we're getting ready to take our first break. When we come back from the break, ladies and gentlemen, if you're watching the show, enjoy the graphic card we put up, because it's kind of fun, and you'll understand why the break might seem a little bit longer for you. That's because we're talking about things that they don't like us to talk about, which we're going to talk about anyway. No big deal on radio. Guys, we'll be back. One more segment to go with Michael. Don't go away. Armed American Radio listeners, you already know the name. 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

0: 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Justin Davis will be here, Director of Communications from the National Rifle Association, coming up at the bottom of this hour. We've got a lot to cover with Justin, and you can join us at nra.org/AAR. Of course, you're in the Carr Firearms Group studios with me, and I am Mark Walters, filling your prescription for freedom here in front of the CZ microphone. And we'll go ahead and bring us back up on the channel there. So there you go, ladies and gentlemen. I hope you'll like that graphic if you're watching the show. Welcome back to the program, guys. Yeah, it's funny, Michael. We have to mute it and not say it and put funny stuff up because there's platforms that don't like what we talk about during the rejoins, lest we be deplatformed, you know. It just kind of is what it is. It is what it is out there, brother.
1: I can send you a picture of my middle finger if you want. You put that
0: No, that's okay. Yeah, well, you know, free speech is okay there. You can drop all the F-bombs you want over there, but don't say anything about something they don't like, right? That's kind of crazy. In the meantime, let's move over now. Let's talk briefly about what Hochul said, okay? Here you have a sitting governor tyrant. This is a woman who is projecting for you. Michael, here's my take on it, is that when you hear her say things like this, or when you read these posts that she puts out, this is her signaling what their next step is going to be. Would you agree with that? And I mean, we have to take this serious when they say things like this, because they do mean what they say.
1: Well, you know, I look at other states like New York, California, Colorado, you know, Washington, Oregon, things like that. And I look at these states and look how they're trying to diminish the ability to right to keep and bear arms. You know, I wish I could go to every state and fight the way we do here in Arizona. I really do. With this DOJ opinion that came out and with the lawsuit that's going to the Ninth Circuit, that's going to be appealed to SCOTUS eventually, which is absolutely fantastic. We want that to happen because, you know, they tried to go against Bruin and, you know, with the Bruin decision and everything else, and they lost. And they're going to keep losing because it's the historical tradition. My concern right now is the 18 to 20 year olds in Arizona. And you've been here. You've seen 18 to 20 year olds open carrying firearms. Mm-hmm. We have constitutional carry in the state of Arizona, where a citizen of Arizona can carry concealed. If they're a legal gun owner, they can carry concealed, except if they're under 21. 18, 19, and 20 year olds cannot have the constitutional carry protections. They can carry open, but they can't carry concealed under constitutional carry. Well, we're going to go after that this next legislative session. And everything that DOJ is doing and the ATF is doing and the lawsuits the Second Amendment Foundation is bringing, it just reinforces our argument at our state legislature. Individual states, the firearms rights organizations in the individual states, like Connecticut. I'm a member of CCDL because they're doing great things. Holly Sullivan is leading that organization absolutely phenomenally. We need to take what DOJ and ATF and these lawsuits are doing and apply them to your state and use that as cannon fodder when you fight the anti-gunners.
0: Yeah, and guess what happens when you do that, when you take Michael's advice? Michael's the chief lobbyist for AZCDL, ladies and gentlemen. He know that of which he speaks, okay? Let me make that very clear. Excuse me. Very few people are better at lobbying at this at the state level than you are, Michael. The blueprint that you lay out when you do that is when you do eventually sue, which you will likely do, the DOJ will be behind you like they were in Virginia when they threatened to sue, like they did in Denver, like they did in Colorado, like they've made mention of all over the country. They're not going to put up with it like they're currently doing in the U.S. Virgin Islands right now. They're telling you that it will not stand, and you have DOJ support. Let's move over now to the purchase of handguns that the Fifth Circuit just ruled. purchase of handguns interstate banned right now. I can't go to Arizona and buy the handgun of my choice at a local gun shop. It's against the law. Why? I fill out the exact same federal paperwork that I fill out at home. I can buy a long gun, but I can't buy a handgun. Now, the Fifth Circuit has just said, nope, that's unconstitutional. It doesn't stand the test of constitutional time. That's Fifth Circuit. We've now got circuit splits there. This is ripe for Supreme Court to take. Boy, it could be a next great 2 years, but we really need these midterms. Kind of combine that all together, Michael.
1: You know, it frustrates me that certain states think they can put added requirements onto constitutional rights and constitutional freedoms that are protected above what our Constitution says and above what the Commerce Clause in U.S. Code says. You know, I mean, unbelievable. Absolutely. New York does it. Mm-hmm. There's a Colorado's supposedly incoming governor, the one who's will probably win up there, is doing the same thing. You know, Coloradans need to get their head right and vote for somebody that believes in the Constitution. Mm-hmm. Democrat or Republican, I don't care. If you're a constitutional protector, I don't care what party you're a member of. I really don't. You need to follow the Constitution. Yeah.
0: They're lost out there. You know, California's lost, at least for the time being. New York may not be. Upstate, if we could rid ourselves of that governor in New York, and New Yorkers can vote the right way. The problem is the city. It's no different than any other blue state. Get rid of the big cities, and you've got red states. It's pretty much that simple, ladies and gentlemen. It's just the way the cookie crumbles. And I don't know how long it's going to take. That's not something that's going to happen overnight, is the switch at the states. What we can guarantee you folks, and Michael knows this better than anybody, is that the fight is in the states now. That's why we want you to join AZCDL. It's why we're working so close with them at AZCDL, because you do not have to be a resident of that state to help us fight out there. I'm a life member there, have been for a long, long time. Guys, we need you on these rolls. Visit azcdl.org. and help us. Michael needs to be able to say, we've got an extra 10,000 members. Doesn't matter if you live in that state or not. It's so important, Michael, especially with these midterms coming up.
1: Well, at the bottom of the hour, when you're talking to the NRA, okay, ask them. Texas Rifle and Pistol Association, which is the state organization for the NRA in the state of Texas. How come you're not a member of that? If you live in Texas, how come you're not a member of the NRA and the Texas State Rifle and Pistol Association? If you're how come you're not a member of GOA, NRA, SAF, and your state organization? Mm-hmm. You need to be. You need to be.
0: Yeah, let's throw Florida Carry in the mix there. We've been working very closely with. They were going to be on the program tonight, but one of the representatives took ill. Unfortunately, he's doing okay. He'll be back probably during the week. Yeah, as I am too, another life member at these organizations. Guys, you can join AZCDL, CCDL in Connecticut and Arizona, AZCDL and Florida Carry and the NRA for under $100 combined for 1 year. CCDL makes it real easy because theirs is no cost whatsoever. All you got to do is go join. Hey, Michael, we're getting ready to end this hour. You know what that hard break is like. I want to thank you. And, buddy, I'll see you out there October 17th, where I'll be keynote speaking at the annual luncheon. I'll be out there with Michael and the fine crew out there. Michael, thanks. We'll talk to you on the program before then. Guys,
2: in a world of noise, truth cuts through. This is 101.1 The Answer, where Little Rock comes to talk. 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
3: With SRN News, I'm Mary Rose. President Trump will meet with New York City Mayor Zohran Mamdani on Monday. The mayor's office confirmed the two will meet to discuss issues affecting New Yorkers while the president is in town for the United Nations General Assembly meeting. Local authorities say a U.S. Immigration and Customs Enforcement officer has shot a man in Austin, Texas, where an anti-ICE protesters gathered at the scene. The Austin police chief said the man was in serious but stable condition at a hospital after being shot Sunday afternoon on the city's north side. Early results from Russia's first wartime parliamentary election released by the country's election commission show the main Kremlin party dominating the vote. The tightly controlled ballot is virtually devoid of opposition to President Putin's policies and all. This is SRN News.
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6: Ronald Reagan understood that freedom sometimes requires more than quiet diplomacy. It requires moral clarity. On June 12, 1987, standing before the Brandenburg Gate in a divided Berlin, Reagan issued a direct challenge to Soviet leader Mikhail Gorbachev. "Mr. Gorbachev, tear down this wall." The Berlin Wall was more than concrete and barbed wire. It represented a system that restricted movement, divided families, and denied millions the freedoms Americans often take for granted. Reagan refused to treat that division as permanent. He understood that free nations must be willing to identify the difference between liberty and oppression, and have the courage to say so. 2 years later, the Berlin Wall fell. Freedom survives when people refuse to accept tyranny as inevitable. So when freedom is challenged today, will we have the courage to defend it with the same clarity?
2: 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Start your morning with a voice you know and trust. Dave Elswick, bringing you the issues that matter to Arkansas, the news behind the headlines, and conversations you won't hear anywhere else. Then in the afternoon, stay informed and fired up with Doc Washburn, breaking down the biggest stories of the day and what they mean for you. And all day long, hear from some of the biggest voices in talk radio. CNN's Scott Jennings, Mike Gallagher, and Larry Elder, bringing you sharp insight, lively debate, and the perspective you've been looking for. 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
0: 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Welcome back to the show. Indeed. Welcome back to the show. Greg in Dallas, Texas. How many cups of Blackout Coffee did I have today to start my day? You're batting 1,000 over the last week. Let's see if you can keep it up.
7: Well, let me ask a few determining factors here. How was your sleep last night?
0: It was great.
7: Great. Did Huey even wake you up a little bit?
0: She tried, but couldn't.
7: Could not. All right. And what time did you get up this morning?
0: 8:30.
7: Oh, I'm going one.
0: Oh, you broke the streak. It was two.
7: Two. All right.
0: But I guess the second one was far enough apart. I could say that you're right, and I'm going to give it to you.
7: All right.
0: BlackoutCoffee.com, ladies and gentlemen, BlackoutCoffee.com. And if you guys are watching, you'll see I'm wearing a very cool Valorous TV hat, Home for the Heroes, and a very cool Valorous TV shirt. Don't tread on 2A, both the hat and the shirt say. We have formed a strategic partnership with Valorous TV. If you like this mug, you're going to be seeing a lot more of it because I'll be out in California in Burbank mid-October, where we're going to be discussing already scripts that we've got laid out. We're going to be filming a pilot. We're going to be doing some television episodes. And you may already be seeing me introducing movies across all of the television platforms. Valorous TV, Home for the Heroes. Make sure to join them over at YouTube, youtube.com. at Valorous TV, V-A-L-O-R-O-U-S TV, just like it sounds. And you'll be seeing a whole lot more of me in due time as we put all of this wonderful work together that we're going to be doing, commingling all of these efforts to fight for your freedoms every single day. Let's go to the phones now. Justin Davis, Director of Communications for the National Rifle Association, our good friend. Justin, how you doing, brother? It's always great to have you here, man.
8: It's great to be on, sir. How you doing?
0: I'm doing wonderful. National Rifle Association's had a busy week, brother. Take it away. And then we're going to talk about all the history being made just in the last, I mean, it seems like every week there's new history being made 2A-wise.
8: You know, it's always busy here at the NRA, but this week has been especially exciting. We just wrapped up a fantastic board meeting with some really great news coming out of that that we'll be releasing pretty soon. But the biggest thing is that we were invited to the White House in the Rose Garden for the executive order on hunting and fishing from the president. And this is just another example of the important work the NRA's partnership with this White House is doing for everybody. Whether you're a diehard 2A supporter or a hunter, it doesn't matter. The president and the NRA are working hand in glove to deliver important reforms to this country to make sure your rights are protected. And it was especially cool because Doug Hamlin, our CEO, got a shout out from the president. Doug has done a fantastic job at the helm here at the NRA. And it was a much deserved honor for Doug.
0: Would any of this have ever happened? This is a really stupid question, but I ask it for a point. Would any of this have ever happened in the previous administration, or I'd even go back as far as say in any other administration?
8: Yes, I mean, the president is certainly the most 2A president in my lifetime, and God forbid we had a Kamala Harris presidency. The fights we're fighting right now would be much different. Of course, the president has supercharged the 2A fight within the Department of Justice with Attorney General Todd Blanche and Harmeet Dhillon, who are working tirelessly to make sure that any violations of your rights from Maine to California are being taken on head on. So we're working directly with them. I mean, this has been the summer of gun rights. You've heard me say it before, but win after win after win. I would not want to be on the other side right now because it must be tough explaining to Michael Bloomberg why you deserve your salary when you've had this many losses pile up.
0: I can hear him right now squealing, "Where's all my money going? What am I spending all my money on? Where's it going?" Well, sir, I'll tell you where it's going. In the trash bin of history where it belongs, Michael Bloomberg, because you're on the wrong side of this constitutional issue. Figure it out. Those of you listening in New York City right now, you know, hey, drop him a line. Tell him to give up. Let's talk about, how do you think the other side is handling all of this? Because it is a 1-2-3 throat punch, Justin, it seems, almost every single day. Just last week, two big issues, 18 to 20-year-olds. We'll talk about that shortly. And then, of course, the Fifth Circuit with the federal ban on interstate handguns. It's just coming at them like one. It's got to be like a tidal wave hitting them.
8: Yeah, it's like drinking from a fire hose right now for all the good reasons, right? I mean, we're just getting win after win after win. And I think it's a true testament to the fact that 2A groups have really started working together and fighting the same fight together, right? We don't have that unlimited blank check from Michael Bloomberg. We have to work together, combine those resources, and take the fight as a team. And, you know, it's paid off huge, whether it's winning in the courts, winning at the state house, winning in Congress. Now, of course, we have the midterm elections coming up. If we want to keep that momentum going, it's critical that we don't just sit back on our heels and say, man, isn't life good? Because as we all know, it can change incredibly quickly. You look at Virginia, look at many other states that have enjoyed pro-gun lifestyles. One bad election can all go away.
0: Well, you know, it's interesting because we're working close with Florida Kerry. You'll get this. And I know the NRA is doing great work in Florida as well and has been for years. But, you know, even in pro-gun states, Arizona's hanging on by a thread, man, as you know. A couple seats in the House and Senate and the State House, and Arizona flips blue completely with a blue governor. All right? Now, there's a big fight going on out there, even in these pro-gun states. So let's talk a little bit about why it's so important, because a lot of people get complacent. You just mentioned the midterms coming up. Let's go there briefly. Why is it so important people join the NRA right now? Because we've got our foot on the gas, I'm going to guess, as part of it. And I'll let you take it from there. Tell us why we have to join.
8: Yeah, absolutely. I mean, your dues go directly to turning out voters all across the country in critical races. Right now, we have our NRA gun bus that's traveling around the country, getting back to the grassroots campaigning that America expects and America deserves from the NRA. Going, knocking on doors, going to community events, talking to people about why they need to get out and vote and who is on the ballot. I mean, there's so much going on in this world. It's easy to get lost in it and not pay attention of why you should vote and who you're voting for and who that candidate actually is. I mean, if you look at Texas, they spend millions of dollars trying to masquerade James Tallarico as a moderate, when in fact we all know he's so far off the left deep end. How do you even campaign against something so crazy? So we're working incredibly hard to make sure that those people are getting turned out to vote so we don't have to file expensive litigation when we lose states and have to get those rights back.
0: You know what's interesting? Tallarico's showing up on my television set, and I'm in Georgia. I mean, they're spending a ton of money, which is why it's so important, ladies and gentlemen. You do not have to live in these states to join these groups that are fighting on your behalf. A win in Texas is a win for you. A win in the Fifth Circuit is a win for all of us, okay? So it's absolutely critical. I got to tell you, funny, Justin, you'll appreciate this before we go to the first break. You know, Gun Rights Policy Conference is coming up. NRA always has a presence at the annual GRPC. We're in our 40th plus year at that thing. And I've participated in it at some level for the last 13 years as MC interviewing on stage. I never in my wildest dreams thought that when I do the fireside sit-down chat for 45 minutes that at a Gun Rights Policy Conference, that my interview will be a friendly interview with the director of the ATF, Robert Sakata, and their chief counsel, Robert Leiter, at the Gun Rights Policy Conference, Justin. Talk about a radical shift, right?
8: It's unbelievable. I think that's a true testament to the work that's gone into it over the last decade plus. I mean, we finally have people in positions who understand what we're saying and understand the Constitution, and I cannot express how important that is to the overall fight. And that is by showing up and voting at every election, building that momentum, building those majorities so we can have moments like this.
0: Well, let's talk midterms real quick before the break. You mentioned midterms. What happens if we lose the midterms for all of this incredible momentum we've built up in the remainder of Trump's term?
8: Yeah, I mean, it hits an e-brake on all the progress we've been making, right? I mean, the entire Congress will be tied up with impeachment hearings, nonsensical hearings about anything other than advancing Second Amendment rights. And so it's our job to, one, not only make sure we're continuing to keep those pro-gun majorities, but the biggest thing is when we're looking at the Senate continuing to confirm pro-gun judges. We've been so successful in the courts because President Trump has time and time again put a pro-2A judges that allows us so when we have these infringements of rights at the state level, we can go to the court and say, this is clearly a violation of Brewer. This is clearly a violation of Heller. And these judges actually care about the Constitution. They care about the law. They care about your rights. And that's why we're being so successful. So it safeguards all those rights. So if you are in a battleground Senate race, I implore you not only for yourself to go out to vote, go to your gun club, go to your church, go to everybody you see and make sure you're getting people out to vote so we can protect these rights and keep the momentum going.
0: Yeah, complacency, guys, can really hurt us there. We're getting ready to take that first break, Justin. When we come back, lots of other questions for you. We'll go in whatever direction we can. I do want to talk a little bit about with each of my guests today about what Hochul said. And then we did get a phone call during the last break, ladies and gentlemen, someone requesting that I pronounce her name properly, calling it Hochul. And, well, no, I will continue to pronounce it Hochul all I want because I can. We'll be right back with Justin Davis right after this.
9: Hi, guys, it's Mark. Look, I think you'll agree with me that as gun owners, we need to have each other's backs. That's regardless of what state we call home. Here at AAR, we discuss it every day, and we're heard in every state. Right now, Virginians desperately need our help. 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Virginia is at the tip of the spear now. 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

0: The following segment of Armed American Radio is proudly being brought to you by the National Rifle Association. 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Welcome back to the show. 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I had an opportunity to put some of that defensive stuff downrange this week. Good heavens, you're going to love it. Libertyammunition.com. We'll get into more specifics when we have a representative of them on the show with us, maybe even this week early. Let's go back to Justin Davis, of course. Justin Davis, Director of Communications for the National Rifle Association. Justin, welcome back in, my friend. It's always a pleasure to have you here.
1: Absolutely.
0: Let's talk about the tweet, X, whatever, post, whatever you want to call it. Here's what Governor Kathy Hochul said. Not in New York. No teenager should be able to walk into a gun store and buy a handgun. Our laws don't allow it, and that's not changing. And that was in relation to an Axios column she put up. Said DOJ won't enforce handgun ban for 18 to 20-year-olds. Why does she have such a problem with that? Does she not understand that 18, 19, and 20-year-olds are legal adults in this country, Justin? And why does that not matter to her?
1: Well, they're finally saying the quiet part out loud. So for a long time, they've skewed statistics. Skewed statistics on children. And so it's funny to say now they're calling adults, 18 to 19-year-olds, teenagers, right? And so you have the same people who you're willing to send to war, you're willing to allow them to vote, you're willing to allow them to take a $100,000 student loan out that will cripple them financially for the rest of their life, but God forbid they exercise their Second Amendment rights. So, I mean, we've been very clear about this at the NRA. We've sued in many places for places that say that 18 and 21-year-olds don't have their Second Amendment rights. And, you know, it's really interesting. If you look at some of the surveys that are coming out now, the younger generation are actually flocking to the pro-Second Amendment side. In fact, I was reading a survey just the other day where 18 to 25-year-olds overwhelmingly supported the right to own AR-15s. And now if you look at older generations, you know, those 60-and-plus side of the generation, that's where you see them want to restrict these rights. So, look, if the liberals are losing this battle, right, whether it's in the court of actual law or the court of public opinion, people are realizing that their right to self-defense is paramount in their life. And so they're going to keep chasing down these dollars from Michael Bloomberg to take on these ridiculous and clearly unconstitutional policies. And we're going to keep taking them to court, and we're going to keep winning.
0: And we are going to keep winning. And there were two responses to her. There were a lot of great responses there, but I want to jump on two of them and get your comment. And of course, our friend Costas Morris says, if they're too young to buy a gun, they are too young to vote. And someone by the name of Rebel Rouser 79 says, at 18, New Yorkers can vote, enlist, serve on juries, and be tried as adults. But Kathy says they're not old enough to exercise a constitutional right. Apparently, adulthood only counts when Democrats find it convenient. 45 days, Kathy. So there's always that. But that's right, because you would hear them make the argument, oh, no, 18-year-olds are adult. Of course we want them to vote. Oh, flip the script, right? Good heavens, man. Good for me, not for thee. It is the hypocrisy here, Justin, just drips. You need a napkin when you walk in the room with these people.
1: And that's why their logic is so flawed. They try to pick and choose where your constitutional rights fit in, right, based on their agenda and based on their narrative. And when you start trying to slice and dice constitutional rights based on a bevy of different issues, you realize quickly that it really has no basic in logic or basic in law. It's clearly just, how do I try to advance my agenda against folks, whether it's for fundraising emails or whatever it may be, or a future run for president or vice president? You know, we're in the true grandstanding time. We're a couple of years out from a presidential election. Everybody on both sides is going to start jockeying for that position in the poll. So you're going to see some silly season stuff out of Democrats. And, you know, the governor of New York, you know, as her time runs out, she's looking for her next job. And whether it's making cringy videos with Gavin Newsom or saying ridiculous policy ideas like this, she's going to do whatever she can to stay in the public eye.
0: Well, the fun part about it is, as long as they're in the public eye, they give us something to talk about every single day, particularly when you host a daily radio show. I mean, I can Google her name, and I've got more content than I have time for. Let's talk about National Carry Recognition. On September 15th, of course, the National Rifle Association announced an amicus brief urging the Supreme Court to hear a challenge to Minnesota's refusal to recognize out-of-state carry permits. Where are we on this? Are we ever going to get anything done here? And what you can tell us what the NRA's position is. I already know what it is, but I want to hear it from you.
1: Yeah, absolutely. I mean, we're dealing with a patchwork of laws across this country that makes an absolute landmine for traveling for American citizens, right? I live in Maine, just across the border from Massachusetts. I have to search my car high and low before I drive, God forbid, into the Commonwealth of Massachusetts. And so we're taking law-abiding citizens' ability to protect themselves and their family when they travel or when they're looking to go to, whether it's for work, for leisure, whatever it may be. You're putting these people in incredible danger. I mean, I talk to folks. Jim Wallace at Gold does a fantastic job. He's helping out all kinds of people who've been trapped up in Massachusetts, specifically for just traveling into the state for having a spare extra magazine that fell out of a range bag. And now they're facing a felony charge. And that is clearly not in the interest of public safety when you're letting lifetime career criminals out with, at best, a slap on the wrist, at worst, just letting them walk free. And these people continue to wreak havoc on these law-abiding citizens in their communities, and we're giving these people no way to fight back. So, you know, this is something we're taking on as we go through the bucket list here of these incredible 2A wins. We're looking at how do we continue to strengthen this? How do we make sure that people can move around this country freely, whether it's through H.R. 38, which is National Concealed Carry Reciprocity, or taking down these outrageous in-state laws that make it nearly impossible for out-of-staters to come in and continue to be armed.
0: Well, you know, CCDL in Connecticut, the Higgins case, of course, is one that SCOTUS is looking at coming up in this term, as well as the Viramontes case in Cook County. There are reports out now that I'll be talking about in a couple hours on the program here today that the Connecticut anti-gunners are now formulating their fight against what they know is getting ready to happen at SCOTUS. Okay, they're literally fighting for their lives. Their bans are going to get knocked down. How do you see this shaking out? Care to give us a prediction as to how this turns out?
1: Yeah, I think we're clearly in a very good spot in the national level Supreme Court for how this court case will shake out. And then we're looking at what is the reaction, right? We saw after Bruin, all these Bruin test laws, where they say, okay, I'm not going to listen to the Supreme Court. We believe that we have supreme power over our state. We're going to pass anti-gun laws and see what happens next. Because don't forget, the National Rifle Association has to raise money to sue these states. These progressive-run states are using taxpayer-funded AGs to protect the agenda of Michael Bloomberg. They're using, not only are they taking away your guns, they're taking away your tax dollars to fund silly fights that they know are unconstitutional. So you're getting it on both ends. And so, you know, we're fully prepared. We're looking at every state. You know, how does this shake out after the Supreme Court decision comes down? We're feeling very confident. We have an incredible team in Joe Greenlee, who's helping out on that case. We filed a fantastic brief, but as always, a win is always a win, but there's always a follow-up after that win that we have to deal with. So if they want to fight, they got to fight. We're here for it.
0: Oh, I got to tell you, man, perfect timing on that, ladies and gentlemen. That's Justin Davis, Director of Communications for the National Rifle Association. You guys are doing God's work, Justin. Thank you. Please keep up the fight. Ladies and gentlemen, please join us at NRA.org. We make it easy for you. You can do it right on my website, NRA.org/AAR. Justin Davis, neck deep in the fight. Thank you, sir, for everything you and the National Rifle Association are doing across the board and in individual states. We appreciate all your help. Ladies and gentlemen, we come back at the top of the hour, 6 minutes after, AWR Hawkins and Cam Edwards, another Power 2A Hour. Don't go away. We'll be back right after the break.
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0: For nearly 3,000 years, Homer's The Iliad has shaped the Western imagination. 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
3: Bill Pulte, who is President Trump's head of home finance, a regulatory agency. They oversee Fannie Mae and Freddie Mac, the big mortgage guarantors. I've read some things that are in conflict there, so this week I'm going to check in with him. I mean, he says publicly that they don't support in any way, shape, or form, you know, something unusual for Sharia law. And then in other places, they say they support various secondary market activities for other sort of unusual faith-related things as it relates to, finance, where a Muslim, as you know, is not supposed to pay interest. I'll be prepared to report back to you after I check into what the issue is there. I've actually, in all my years of mortgage finance for decades, I've never heard one comment about that ever before, so eager to get the facts behind it.
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6: News this hour from Town Hall. I'm Mary Rose. As artificial intelligence panic grows, one prominent Trump advisor is urging the administration not to overreact.
7: Anthropic CEO Dario Amodei warns that advanced AI may pose serious risks. But David Sachs pushes back, arguing companies shouldn't use fear to demand cartels or government approval before launching products. Sachs says existing antitrust and product liability laws are enough, and that Washington should avoid unnecessary regulation. The bigger danger, he says, may be falling behind China. For President Trump, the message is simple. Keep America innovating and let Congress handle the rest. Richard Boyd reporting.
6: Democrats are doubling down in Michigan, pouring millions into a Senate race. Republicans see as a major pickup opportunity. Correspondent Ron Taylor reports.
8: According to Axios, Senate Majority PAC aligned with Chuck Schumer is spending another $10 million to support Abdul El-Sayed, bringing its Michigan spending to $30 million. El-Sayed says every path to a Democratic Senate majority runs through Michigan. Republicans are backing former Congressman Mike Rogers and see the race as a chance to flip the seat. The massive spending signals Democrats may be worried about their candidate choices. Ron Taylor reporting.
6: ICE agents reportedly shot a man in Austin, Texas on Sunday. The man was taken to the hospital, though the extent of his injuries are unclear. The circumstances surrounding the shooting are also unknown. The U.S. says it killed four people in an airstrike on a drug boat in the Caribbean. The U.S. Southern Command made the announcement in a post on Sunday and said confirmed intelligence revealed that the vessel was involved in narco trafficking. The Trump administration has been targeting alleged narco terrorist in the Caribbean and Eastern Pacific. More at townhall.com.
9: The midterms are almost here, and Republicans could be in deep trouble. Polls show Democrats leading in key races. Tonight, Rob Finnerty on Newsmax reveals the growing threat from the DSA and the radical left. With less than 60 days to go, Finnerty says it's time for the GOP to hit the panic button. The House may go, and control of the Senate is up for grabs. Gas prices, mortgage rates, health care, and out-of-control national debt. Americans are angry, and the progressive left wants total control of Congress. Tallarico, El Sayed, AOC, Bernie Sanders. Finnerty reveals President Trump's secret plan to fight back and what you can do to help him. Don't miss Finnerty tonight at 8 p.m. Eastern on Newsmax. Millions are tuning into Newsmax. 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
6: James Tallarico, lead in the Texas Senate race, may not be as strong as media reports suggest. And new questions are putting his campaign under pressure. Correspondent Bob Agnew has the details.
10: Some political observers are challenging a Siena poll showing Tallarico ahead of Ken Paxton, citing its small sample size. They question Tallarico's claims of rejecting billionaire and dark money, pointing to high dollar donors and Hollywood fundraisers. And an undercover video appears to show a pro-Tallarico PAC paying organizers $25 per voter contacted, raising possible legal concerns. Paxton is demanding answers as the Texas Senate battle heats up. Bob Agnew reports.
6: The Houthi rebels in Yemen are claiming they attacked Saudi Arabia's capital and oil facilities with drones and missiles. The New York Times says emergency alerts went off in Riyadh on Saturday. Breaking news and analysis at townhall.com. The Texas Department of Transportation has paused issuing permits on flock cameras and other automated license plate readers along state roads.
11: The decision directed by Governor Greg Abbott doesn't affect cameras already installed. The agency confirmed the pause on Thursday. The cameras scan vehicles to compile license plate data, raising privacy concerns. Abbott's late August order blocked state funding for these cameras, leading to hundreds being shut down. City councils and county commissions have also unplugged cameras due to privacy concerns and misuse by law enforcement. Keith Peters reporting.
6: President Trump says he's converting his proposed triumphal arch in Washington, D.C. into a top-grade military complex. In a post Sunday, the president said he made the decision at the strong request of the U.S. military. More on these stories at townhall.com.
12: Foundations of Freedom, a look at America's founding principles and the leaders who shaped our nation.
13: Ronald Reagan understood that freedom sometimes requires more than quiet diplomacy. It requires moral clarity. On June 12, 1987, standing before the Brandenburg Gate in a divided Berlin, Reagan issued a direct challenge to Soviet leader Mikhail Gorbachev. "Mr. Gorbachev, tear down this wall." The Berlin Wall was more than concrete and barbed wire. It represented a system that restricted movement, divided families, and denied millions the freedoms Americans often take for granted. Reagan refused to treat that division as permanent. He understood that free nations must be willing to identify the difference between liberty and oppression, and have the courage to say so. 2 years later, the Berlin Wall fell. Freedom survives when people refuse to accept tyranny as inevitable. So when freedom is challenged today, will we have the courage to defend it with the same clarity?
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20: All right, guys, let's do this. We're now neck deep in hour two. Welcome back to the program. If you're rejoining us, welcome to the program. If you're just joining us, we're being heard on hundreds of radio stations across the nation, from New York City all the way on down the line and all over the country. And we love every single one of our affiliates. Greg in Dallas, Texas, how you doing today, my brother?
21: Not too bad. Here we are, hour two already.
20: Hour two, cooking right along. Hour one flew right by. It certainly did. And AWR Hawkins is on the line with us. We'll be with him in just a second. Greg, if you would do your thing, we'll get cracking right away. A lot to cover. He's been busy writing for Breitbart. Let's get started.
21: Yeah, sure. Places to watch the show, YouTube, Facebook. Just do a search for Armed American Radio with Mark Walters. 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
20: That'll do it. I think you said Rumble in there. We're not on Rumble
21: tonight. Oh, we're not tonight? Oh, okay. No,
20: but we will be, ladies and gentlemen, in the very, very near future. I saw some quotes in, or some comments in there in the comment section. We are reading your comments during the breaks, ladies and gentlemen. We'll get to some of them during the

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2: Irony of some of these topics is not lost on me, ladies and gentlemen. Kind of like the fact that I'm going to be interviewing the director of the ATF at a gun rights policy conference coming up this Saturday in Dallas, Texas. That irony is not lost on me. And the reason I mention that irony, because the word irony is the operative word here, former New York Teacher of the Year, former New Teacher of the Year arrested in connection with double shooting. Yeah, that irony is not lost on me either. Greg's trying to work his magic over there. We'll see what he can do. Are we good to try and give it a shot? Okay, we're gonna try that again with him. And then, of course, we're gonna talk with AWR about the Fifth Circuit, the federal ban on interstate handgun sales violating the Second Amendment, and the DOJ. I mean, the 1-2-3 throat punches just keep coming, and that's the ban on handgun sales to 18 through 20-year-olds. Being found, the DOJ supporting the fact that that is unconstitutional and cannot be enforced. And then there was a report out this week that it was President Trump himself who specifically ordered the DOJ not to appeal the ruling against suppressor registration, which is huge, ladies and gentlemen. It's why the midterms matter. It's why we're paying attention. It's why we're pushing, because we've got the wind at our back right now. The wind is in our sails, man. We are moving forward. Our foot is on the gas. Our sails are in the wind. And if we lose in the midterms, it can all come to a screeching halt. Now, Trump's not going to sign any bad gun legislation, but what he will do, or what he can't do, is move us forward if he can't get anything through Congress. Let's try AWR again. A-Dubs, we got you back here in a good signal?
3: I hope we do.
2: There we go, yeah. So you were talking about conservationists. If you're a conservationist, what?
3: Well, if you're a conservationist, then you should be, you don't necessarily have to be a hunter, but you should be in support of hunting, because it's one of the greatest aspects of conservation. It not only keeps the species healthy, but it's the ecological system in which they live healthy. And it makes sure that you have a species that is the right size to survive on that particular ecological system, on the foliage and whatever else is growing there. If you have too large a species, they eat all the foliage, the system gets out of whack, the species then gets diseased and sick. I mean, I could go on and on. So hunting is not only fun, is my point. Hunting serves an important mm-hmm. purpose, and in the circle of life, it just does. I hate to use that language. I sound like from a kid's cartoon, but it's just a fact. And hunting is one of the greatest conservationist actions we can take.
2: No, it's all true, and we've been preaching this for many, many years. NRA has been very active in this realm as well, too. And, of course, they were working very hard with Donald Trump. Let's move now. The irony here, I was talking about this as we were getting you to a better signal. Former New Teacher of the Year arrested in connection with double shooting. What gives here? What do we need to know about this?
3: You know what? There's not a lot of detail on leading up to this shooting, only that he was the Teacher of the Year at a middle school in Gonzales, Louisiana, for the school year 2024 to 2025. That's what he was. Now he's under arrest. So we'll just have to see. We'll have to see what's up, but it's kind of crazy.
2: But do we know, is he an anti-gun guy? Do we know anything about that? Or is this just a surface level headline and we'll just have to follow it and see what we can get from you next week when you get more information?
3: Yeah, we'll do a follow, and I'm sure I'll get more information.
2: All right, Fifth Circuit, we're going to move quick with you because you've got a lot of work here to cover. Fifth Circuit, I want to get your opinion. And, guys, we're going to be getting the opinion from everybody that's on the program today about some of these hot-button issues. But the federal ban on interstate handgun sales violating the Second Amendment out of the Fifth Circuit. Ladies and gentlemen, the GRPC coming up this week. We're going to be talking about a lot of this if you can make it to Dallas. But, A-Dubs, what's going on here? Because this is something I've never understood. The left loves it. It's a federal form I have to fill out. Why am I banned from anything? Yes, I can buy it and have it shipped. I understand that. But I should be able to walk out with it because it's the same freaking form. What's the problem here?
3: Well, here's the thing you got to understand. This was put in place in 1968 by a waterhead named Lyndon Baines Johnson, one of the worst Democrats ever. He gave us the war on

0: poverty, which has done nothing but escalate poverty. He gave us the war on crime, which has done nothing but escalate crime. And he gave us this wonderful gem in first an omnibus bill and then in the Gun Control Act of 1968, both of which he signed. And the idea was if I could only buy a handgun in my state of residence, it would prevent criminals from acquiring guns. The same mentality behind all gun control. But here's the thing. Let's be honest. Since 1968 to now, have criminals followed gun laws? Have criminals not acquired guns because of that great law? No, it's stupid, and it needs to go away. I'm an American, whether I am in Washington State or Kentucky, and I need to be able to buy a gun in either state for self-defense. I need to be able to go in and get it, and that's what the Fifth Circuit is noting, that this is a ridiculous deal, that it undercuts the Second Amendment, and so there you go.
1: Yeah, and you've got some great quotes in here. Fifth Circuit surmise, and I quote from AWR's piece at Breitbart News. You can go read it. Make sure you do that. Go search him and look at everything he writes on Breitbart. The government's theory of the ban's historical justification centers on its contention that when it enacted the Omnibus Crime Control Act and the Gun Control Act of 1968, which contains all of the provisions comprising the ban, Congress sought to address concerns about public safety and that individuals deemed dangerous might evade state laws designed to ensure only law-abiding citizens could acquire firearms by purchasing them outside the jurisdiction. But the government's theory, folks, did not survive the Bruin test. FPC made the case. The Fifth Circuit just struck down the unconstitutional federal ban on purchasing handguns across state lines. The ban sullies the plain text of the 2A and is inconsistent with the nation's tradition of firearms regulation dating back to the founding era. AWR, this sets up a circuit split here. Does this go further, do you think, and hope?
0: I mean, I hope, but I don't know. Do we have a split yet, or does it just set the play the groundwork?
1: I believe we have a split.
0: Right now, we do have a split. Okay. I didn't realize there had already been a decision on that, so that's glorious, yeah. So if we have a split...
1: Hold on one second. I may be wrong on that. I may be confusing that with the 18 to 20-year-olds. I'll double-check that during the break. But let's talk about it as if we do.
0: Let's talk about it as if we do. Let's say this. If we don't, then if you live in the area of the Fifth Circuit in Texas and Louisiana and so on, this is great news for you. If we do have a split, then what's going to happen is we can push this to the Supreme Court and hopefully they'll take it. And we can just keep knocking this stuff down. I love
1: one case at a time. It's wonderful. Guys, when we come back, we have one more segment with AWR Hawkins and a lot to cover. Stick around. We'll be right back with AWR Hawkins from Breitbart News. Don't go away right after the break. Armed American Radio listeners, you already know the name. 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Enjoy. Hi, guys. It's Mark. Look, I think you'll agree with me that as gun owners, we need to have each other's backs. That's regardless of what state we call home. Here at AAR, we discuss it every day, and we're heard in every state. Right now, Virginians desperately need our help. 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You've heard the old saying, there's power in numbers, and helping in Virginia is as simple as joining Virginia Citizens Defense League. 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
1: 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All right, guys, welcome back to the program. If you're on the stream, good to have you back here. Let's go back to AWR Hawkins from Breitbart News. AWR, I was able to confirm during the break that the U.S. Court of Appeals for the Fifth Circuit decision did create an explicit circuit split on September 18th, just a few days ago, 2 days ago, ruling that the federal ban on direct interstate handgun purchases is unconstitutional. The split resides between the Fifth Circuit in a 2-1 decision, which struck down the ban, and the Second Circuit, United States v. Vereen, which upheld the restriction. So there is a circuit split there, AWR. This is good news for us, is it not?
0: Yeah, it's good. It's good anytime you can get a split.
1: I mean, I'll take it all day long. I'll take it all day long. It's just it's setting us up for yet another victory, ladies and gentlemen. Let's talk about the ban on sales to 18 to 20-year-olds being unconstitutional. Governor Hochul's already posting out there, that's a violation of state law. We're not going to put up with it. No teenager should be able to buy a gun. All that unfriendly FCC stuff I can't say about her, running her mouth and flapping her gums all day long. You know, anywhere behind the blue wall, this is just letting us know, AWR, what they're going to continue to do. Come up after SCOTUS. We see everything in the states right now. They're going to fight everything every step of the way. It's going to require another split. Unfortunately, It's going to require the Supreme Court again, but they seem to be moving fairly quickly now. What's your thoughts on the handgun sales to 18 to 20-year-olds? Is this finally going to get wiped out in our lifetimes, finally?
0: Well, it's not going to get wiped out in New York. I mean, like you were saying, they'll just pass a state law that says you have to be 21 to buy a handgun in their state. I mean, that's how the Democrats do things. You have to just remember, Democrats take. That's what they do. They take your liberty. They take your freedom. What conservatives do, and that's mostly Republicans, there are some Republicans that don't fall in there, but most Republicans do fall in there. What conservatives do is they get government out of the way. But what the Democrats do is they take, and they take your freedom every chance they get. So Hochul and her gang will make sure you have to be 21 in New York to buy a handgun. I imagine they'll do the same thing in New Jersey, Illinois, Massachusetts, Connecticut, and other places that are, you know, Washington State, which is just gone. It's gone the way of the woolly bear. I mean, it's gone.
1: Haywire.
0: So in those states, they'll use state law to do that. And you know what? I'm glad you're listening if you're in any of those states, but you folks are getting what you asked for because you keep voting for these heathens and they keep acting like heathens and they're not going to change.
1: It's the old definition of insanity, right? It just right. is what it is. You keep voting for these folks, ladies and gentlemen, you can expect to get it. Those of you who move out of those states, please change your votes. We don't want that nonsense coming to our state. President Trump ordered the DOJ not to appeal the ruling against suppressor registration. He's done so much for the Second Amendment in the last 2 years. It's been absolutely remarkable between he and the DOJ. But why is it important that the president himself ordered the DOJ not to do this?
0: Well, you know, I just think I don't know that it's important particularly that he did it or that Attorney General Blanche decided it. I mean, like, if it had happened either way, I would have been happy. What I like, though, and I hope that's what you're asking, what I like is that this is Trump showing his bona fides.
1: Right.
0: Because Trump is not just pro-Second Amendment because that'll get him some votes. He's not just pro-Second Amendment when he's going to go speak at the NRA convention. He's just pro-Second Amendment. I mean, I remember being with him one-on-one for an interview in 2024, and I've interviewed him a few times, but I can remember talking, and when our interview's over, we stood up, and we're taking pictures, and we're visiting, and I said, sir, I want you to know, throughout this election cycle, I'll be covering you. I'll be covering you on Second Amendment. And he looks at me and points. You know how he does. I can't imitate him. I'm not going to try. But he says, I won't let you down. I said, oh, I know you won't, because I know you're sincerely pro-gun, you're pro-Second Amendment, you're pro-freedom. I know you won't let me down. And I meant that. I knew he would not let me down. And bigger than me, he wouldn't let us down because the man is pro-gun to the core. And, you know, you think about it. That lunatic that tried to kill him in Butler, PA, Trump emerges from that going, my position on guns hasn't changed. The people need to be armed for self-defense. He has shown us again and again this is who he really is. And so I love that he took this action. And it's gonna eventually, once ATF finally gives us the guiding protocol here, we're going to finally be able to start going into gun stores and picking up a suppressor, paying for it, and walking out just like we do with a gun.
1: Yeah, you know, I'll be interviewing Sakata in just a few days in Dallas at a sit-down with he and Rob Leiter. And I got to be honest with you, I have a feeling we might get an answer to that because I know a guy that might ask that question relative to the NFA, ladies and gentlemen. We need guidance on that. States have asked for it. Attorneys general have asked for it. So look for that. I'll be interviewing him personally. So we'll see what kind of response we get. So I'm tipping my hat there a little bit. You talk about Democrats all the time. It's always fun to talk about them because they give us something to talk about and write about every single day. But the DOJ, again, the DOJ, ladies and gentlemen, at work, hard at work, defending your rights. Just put Minnesota on notice that their permit to purchase scheme violates the Constitution. Are they ever going to get it, AWR? Are they just going to keep putting it in our face? And by the way, that picture you put up of Governor Waltz disgusts me. I just wanted to let you know that.
0: Well, that's a go. And, look, here's the deal. These people, they put these things in. I mean, I'm going to link these together. They've got the threat that the suit's coming to Minnesota. The suit's already there in San Jose. Same kind of deal. San Jose is also using a permitting process to make the Second Amendment cost prohibitive. And the DOJ's all over it. And, you know, Harmeet Dhillon is next level. You look at Todd Blanche. You know I know him. What a great AG. You look at Harmeet Dhillon, next level. I love her. Assistant Attorney General for Civil Rights Division at DOJ. She's hammering them left and right. You look, as you said, at Sakata. That guy is off the chain. Robert is a phenomenal human. Best ATF director we've had in my lifetime. Yeah. In my lifetime. And
1: bold statements.
0: So you add all of that up, and under the leadership of President Trump, I mean, we just came off of a week. Most people don't realize what all happened this week. We've covered a lot of it here, but this has been an incredible week. This is the kind of week that 20 years ago, if I told you we're going to have a week like that, you would have told me I need to go to the doctor and get medication.
1: Yeah, that I was smoking something. It has been utterly remarkable, and you've been covering.
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9: SRN News, I'm Mary Rose. An ICE officer shot and seriously wounded a Venezuelan man during an incident in North Austin on Sunday afternoon. Several news outlets are reporting the man was in the U.S. illegally and subject to a final order of removal. He was transported to a local hospital with a gunshot wound to the torso and remained in serious but stable condition. Texas DPS officials said ICE had requested assistance in pursuing a blue Toyota Corolla, but the shooting occurred before state troopers arrived at the scene. The CEO of OpenAI will brief the United Nations Security Council next week on developments in artificial intelligence. An OpenAI spokesperson says Sam Altman will address the council during the annual gathering of world leaders in New York for the UN General Assembly. This is SRN News.
10: The midterms are almost here, and Republicans could be in deep trouble. Polls show Democrats leading in key races. Tonight, Rob Finnerty on Newsmax reveals the growing threat from the DSA and the radical left. With less than 60 days to go, Finnerty says it's time for the GOP to hit the panic button. The House may go, and control of the Senate is up for grabs. Gas prices, mortgage rates, health care, and out-of-control national debt. Americans are angry, and the progressive left wants total control of Congress. Tallarico, El Sayed, AOC, Bernie Sanders. Finnerty reveals President Trump's secret plan to fight back and what you can do to help him. Don't miss Finnerty tonight at 8 p.m. Eastern on Newsmax. 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
15: For nearly 3,000 years, Homer's The Iliad has shaped the Western imagination. 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
1: 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There's no AAR after that. Just go there, check it out, and pick up some of the best hard-hitting self-defense ammo you've ever seen. 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More about our great sponsors when we come back that bring us the show. Let's go ahead and remove that background there, and let's go up to Cam Edwards. Cam, welcome to the show, brother. It's always fun to have you here, man. How are you doing today? Thanks for being here, man.
17: Absolutely. I got a belly full of barbecue. I'm doing great tonight.
1: Oh, man. Virginia barbecue, huh? What kind of sauce you put on that? I got to know.
17: You know, I had barbecue chicken, came already sauced. Ooh. So, yeah, it was fantastic. Had collards on the side. I got to give a shout out to the Fish and Pig in Farmville for good barbecue.
1: Man, that is good stuff. There's also a moonshine festival out there somewhere, too. I don't know if you've ever run out to that. It used to be when I was in college at Radford in Virginia. I forget the town it was in.
17: Marion, Floyd, somewhere southwest of me.
1: Floyd County. Yeah, it might have been in Floyd County, which would be southwest of where you're at. Moonshine Festival and barbecue. What a combination that is. Cam, you are going to be at the Gun Rights Policy Conference coming up. I'll be hanging out with you coming up on Wednesday, Thursday, and Friday. We've got a board meeting together, right? Any change of plans? Yeah. Are you going to be there?
17: Yep. I am going to be there. I arrive pretty early Thursday morning. And man, I'm looking forward to it. This is going to be an incredible weekend. I think I'm the first one speaking on Saturday, which is great because then I get to sit and just listen to all of these fantastic speakers. I mean, if you would have asked me, Mark, I mean, we've got the ATF director coming to the Gun Rights Policy Conference. It is absolutely crazy. And it's going to be a friendly appearance, right? I mean, we've got St. Benitez, Judge Roger Benitez, right, who is going to be there, and I think delivering the keynote address.
1: Yes.
17: I mean, boy, you just got a stellar lineup of folks who are, fighting in the courthouses across the country. You've got folks who are engaged, in the media side. Mm-hmm. It's just going to be it really is going to be an incredible weekend.
1: It's going to be an exciting weekend because we have so many victories behind us. It's also there's going to be some trepidation there, I believe, too, because the midterms are looming. And there's a lot of concern about the midterms. We'll go there in just a second. And I'm going to tip my hat on this. As you know, I'm interviewing Sakata and Rob Leiter for 45 minutes up on the stage in a fireside chat. And I'm going to tell you right now, I'm going to open that interview with something kind of fun, which is the irony that you just pointed out. I never, ever, ever in my wildest dream did I think in the years that I've been emceeing, speaking, and hosting, I never thought that I would have the director of the ATF in a friendly environment at a gun rights policy conference to talk about everything the ATF is doing to help us advance our gun rights. I never thought that would happen, Cam. I mean, I would have lost money on that bet, hands down.
17: Right.
1: Hands down. It is crazy, isn't it? Think about it.
17: I mean, yeah, absolutely it is. And, you know, I've had the opportunity to talk with Rob Sakata twice now, once an online interview and then once at the ATF headquarters where Rob Leiter joined us. And, you know, Sakata is a gun owner. He's a shooter, right? Mm-hmm. I mean, he's talked before about he got dinged with the stabilizing brace rule, one of the firearms that he owned. Right. And he said he kind of went back and forth with the higher ups at the ATF at the time, saying this is kind of ridiculous. So,
1: yeah,
17: you know, here's somebody who understands, I think, that the focus needs to be on going after violent criminals. You know, I had asked him the first time I interviewed him, I asked about Tate Adamiak, who's also, by the way, going to be at Gun Rights Policy Conference. And, you know, Sakata stuck by the ATF investigation. As he's going to do, right? He's the ATF director. But he did say that the sentence that Tate Adamiak received, he said it's ridiculous. He said it's, you know, far beyond what someone without any prior criminal record should receive. And I asked him, I said, you know, what do you think an appropriate sentence would have been? He said, you know, 4 or 5 years. Adamiak got 20 years.
1: Mm-hmm.
17: And so, you know, I don't know that how much Robert Sakata was pushing behind the scenes for something to be done, but I suspect that Robert Sakata did have some words to say to those at DOJ,
1: maybe even to
17: the White House itself, right? Saying, yeah, I don't have a problem with pardoning this guy because this guy got railroaded. And I'm kind of hoping that we get to see an interaction between the two of them this weekend, honestly.
1: I'm sure we will. Let me put it that way. I'm not going to hit that. That topic of discussion is not going to come up in my interview because Tate will be there and the two of them will likely be talking. And I'm really looking forward to that as well. And guys, I did just find out, and Cam, I don't think you knew this, but I found out today that Tate Adamiak is also going to be at the Car Rod of Iron Festival that Jared and Yanis and I are flying to together coming up in October 10th, 11th, and 12th. And I will be interviewing him on stage at the Rod of Iron Festival as well at Car Arms. So Tate's getting out there, and I'm so proud to have brought him on this program for his first national interview since presidential pardon, full unconditional pardon. It's going to be a remarkable weekend at GRPC. I think this is probably the most exciting one that I've seen lined up. And the interesting part and the fun part about it is I don't have to MC. I get to watch other people do the work, and I can hang out and do like you, do my interviews, and then I can sit and hang out and listen to all of these amazing people and talk to them on the side, Cam. It's going to be a blast. But the irony of all of this is not lost on us. You know, let's talk about this week yet again, another historic week. You know, with Fifth Circuit coming out, now setting up a circuit split with the Second Circuit on interstate handgun sale bans. We've got the DOJ just going gangbusters on the 18 to 20-year-olds, and the DOJ putting Minnesota on notice. I mean, it's just nonstop, nonstop victories. How do you feel about it? You've got about a minute. Take it away.
17: You know, I love it. And again, I mean, just, you know, the activeness of the DOJ, right? Not only going after Minnesota, putting them on notice, but, you know, putting San Jose on notice and then, you know, the $1,600 concealed carry application. And, you know, the Office of Legal Counsel, the opinion, as you say, that it's unconstitutional to bar 18, 19, and 20-year-olds from purchasing handguns at retail. I mean, that's huge, Mark. This is a fight that we've been having in the courts for years. We've actually got an ongoing circuit court split. The Supreme Court did not address that list last term, but I think that this puts real pressure on the Supreme Court to take one of these cases and to actually, you know, enshrine this into case law so it's not just an opinion from one administration.
1: Yeah, and guys, I'm going to be on Cam and Company tomorrow. And Cam, I'm sure we're going to talk about some of this in greater detail as well on the show tomorrow. We're going to go to midterms when we come back from the break, because one of the areas that people are talking about is, you know, what happens if we lose the midterms. I was talking with Justin Davis at NRA about that as well. And the concern, of course, is that, you know, the wind's blowing behind us and the sails just stop and cease. And all of a sudden we've got calm seas for a couple of years. Trump won't do anything negative to hurt us as far as 2A goes. He's not going to sign any anti-gun legislation. There's no doubt about that. But the courts and these circuit splits, there are a lot of cases out there right now that the Supreme Court can continue to give us victories on after the midterms, if we lose the midterms. And again, I refer back to my conversation I had with Todd Blanche at the NRA when I interviewed him for the program live in Houston this past year in April, just a few months back. And that was, we want to make sure if even if the wrong thing happens in the midterms, and of course he said we want to win, but even if the wrong thing happens, guess what? We're locking up our Second Amendment rights on down the line for future generations. Guys, we've only got 30 seconds. When we come back, Cam Edwards is going to be with us again for the next hour. Talk with him a little bit about the midterms and those court victories that are coming out. Also, I want to touch on something Clarence Thomas said the other day, that the Second Amendment assumes the right. It doesn't grant a right. And what type of influence he might have on the court in some of these cases going forward. We'll be back with Cam right after the break.
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2: 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Welcome back to the show.
1: Yeah, welcome back to the show, ladies and gentlemen. That's the National Rifle Association rejoiner. Make sure to join them, please. Join us. If you're not a member already, you really need to be. Particularly, pay careful attention to what I'm talking about with Cam in the final segment that we have him today. It will highlight why we need to keep our foot on the gas, regardless of what happens in the midterms. I still feel positive about the midterms, and I'm going to continue to feel positive about the midterms. That's just the way I am. That's the universe working. If we all feel positive about the midterms, positive things happen. But I don't feel bad. I don't pay any attention to mainstream media. They're all a bunch of liars, scumbags, and snakes. And they're all trying to, you know, create this narrative. But the National Rifle Association, regardless of the narrative, will be there fighting in our corner. And that's nra.org/AAR. Also, we're at the Patriot Mobile Communication and Command Center. This is a Patriot Mobile activated phone right here. And guys, I put it in one of the silent SLNT. I don't have it with me, sir. I can't show it to you. I think it's down on the floor here sitting by some other props. But regardless, SLNT, silent.org, those Faraday bags, it will be traveling with me Wednesday. I put my phone in it. I've got one for my laptop. And they disappear from planet Earth. You cannot be found. So if you're traveling, if you travel a lot, if you're visiting conventions, SLNT.com/AAR has that bag for you that just makes you disappear from the face of this planet, ladies and gentlemen. That stuff is great for your privacy. Make sure to check them out. And also patriotmobile.com/AAR and work with a company and give money to a company that supports your rights, unlike their competitors that we don't like to mention. That would be T-Mobile, AT&T, and Verizon, because they don't support your rights. Patriot Mobile does. And it's always fun. There's a little schadenfreude here because they also use all of their towers, so you're guaranteed a signal regardless of where you are. Cam Edwards, welcome back, brother. Let's bring you back up on camera stage. Great to have you here. So prior to the break, I had to set this up. Even if we lose the midterms, first question for you is, how do you feel about the midterms? And second, do you agree with my assessment that the courts, particularly SCOTUS, can continue to give us wins even if we were to lose the midterms? And Trump gets stopped because he won't get any more pro-gun stuff to sign or do?
17: Yes, to a degree. So, you know, I think the big concern is what happens with vacancies on the bench going forward, right? I mean, we've seen some fantastic appointments. If you look at the Third Circuit. I think it's the Trump appointees that really flipped the Third Circuit and made this a circuit that recognizes, excuse me, our right to keep and bear arms. We've seen the New Jersey gun and magazine ban struck down. We've seen other good cases out of the Third Circuit. So my biggest concern is if we lose the midterms, we're not going to be able to get any judges confirmed, particularly if we lose the Senate, right? If you lose the House, you keep the Senate, well, at least we can get judges appointed. If you lose the Senate, then, yeah, we're stuck in a holding pattern, right? And Trump can veto anything that gets to his desk. Democrats aren't going to have 60 votes in the Senate. Democrats are not going to nuke the filibuster while Donald Trump's in the White House, by the way. They're not going to do that because it's going to be politically unpopular. They'll wait until they've got a governing trifecta before they try to nuke the filibuster. So, you know, we'll see a stalemate. And we will see, I think, a Supreme Court and, you know, the Fifth Circuit, the Third Circuit continue to produce these wins because they're continuing to look at the Second Amendment as a first-class right, not as a second-class right. But, you know, I'm also concerned, Mark, when we talk about the federal level, but let's talk about the state level.
1: Yeah, right? That's the
17: problem. Minnesota is one House seat away from passing a gun ban. Pennsylvania is, I believe, two legislative seats away from Democrats controlling both chambers and the governor's mansion. And I can tell you, as a resident of Virginia, when Democrats take power, they're not holding back. So, you know, we could lose Arizona. We could lose Wisconsin. We could lose Pennsylvania. There are a number of states where the floodgates could open and you could see a wave of gun control legislation introduced and signed into law. And that's what concerns me. It's not really at the federal level. What really scares me is a bad night at the state level and what that would mean going forward.
1: Well, the bad night after the midterms comes 2028. If we do lose the midterms and the Democrats score a trifecta, then it goes back to the federal level. Right now, the fight is in the states, ladies and gentlemen, for the foreseeable future. Regardless of what happens in the midterms, that fight is in the states. And Hochul just made it very clear when she put that stupid post out on X earlier today or yesterday. And Harmeet Dhillon responded with a goofy emoji-looking face as in, yeah, okay, try me. Because they'll sue. But the fact of the matter is that when that fight goes back to the states, the nonsense that we're going to see, Cam, is going to be off the hook. Off the hook. The crazy garbage that they come up with to try to skirt Bruin is going to be absolute utter insanity. And I got to, you know, Alan Gottlieb made the comment a couple years back on the show that their creativity knows no bounds. When you think they can't dig that hole any lower, they find a way to dig that hole lower and come up with the stupidest stuff you've ever had. I keep going back to Duval County, Florida, Jacksonville, years ago when that goofball Democrat, I can't even remember her name, actually filed the bill to require you, ladies and gentlemen, if you live in Florida, in her area in the state anyway, in Duval County, to have to get, in the entire state of Florida, it was a state legislator, to have to get a mental health background check just to buy a box of ammunition. This is the kind of crap they're going to come up with. And they know nothing. They'll throw it at the wall, won't they? So it could be a brutal 2 years at the state level, particularly if a state like Arizona falls. That just adds another one to the blue wall, at least at this point.
17: Yeah. I mean, you can see a repeal of permitless carry. You can see a permit to purchase firearms, again, with all kinds of preconditions attached, including perhaps a mental health check like
1: in
17: California
1: Arizona.
17: Has. Right. Right. Because, again, they're not moderating themselves. They know that if they have this opportunity, they have to strike while the iron is hot. And, I mean, to be fair, we would do the same thing, right? If we all of a sudden had a governing trifecta in one of these states, we would be pushing as hard as possible to get, pro-gun legislation to a governor who would sign it into law. They're going to do the opposite. And, you know, that is why I would encourage everybody, vote like your rights depend on it. Because
1: they
17: again,
1: do.
17: I mean, absolutely. And you know, living in Virginia, we went from a state with pretty good gun laws to, you know, South New York or East California in a matter of months, Mark.
1: Right.
17: We had over a dozen gun control bills passed. The assault weapon ban, the large capacity magazine ban, that we've got an injunction. But, you know, we've still got new gun storage laws. We've got a ban on under 21s purchasing firearms. We have all kinds of new impositions on gun owners, and there are more to come. I mean, they left a lot on the table, right? They left an 11% excise tax. They left a permit to purchase bill. They're going to come back for more.
1: Yeah, it's coming in the next session. Virginia, place very near and dear to my heart for a lot of reasons. Went to college there, lived there for a long time, have family there, friends there, know it well, and I hate to see what happened there. But, guys, Cam is 100% spot on this. They're not finished in Virginia. They got through what they could get through and then just simply ran out of time, okay? They've got more time in the next session, and they are going to get creative. There's things they're going to try to do in Virginia. Well, they will do because they run the table that you haven't even thought of, Cam, or that I haven't even thought of at this point because their creativity really truly does know no bounds whatsoever. Let's talk a little bit about Cam and Company before Greg tells me we got 30 seconds. We're going to do that tomorrow. We got 30 seconds. Go for it. Where can people find us?
17: Just go to BarryandArms.com, and you can find the podcast right there, or go to YouTube, go to Rumble, Spotify, all the major podcast platforms. Looking forward to talking with you, Mark. By the way, Franklin County, Virginia, is where the Moonshine Heritage Festival takes place. So
1: Franklin
17: there
1: County,
17: you go.
1: Not far from it. Knew it started with an F. Cam Edwards, we appreciate everything that you do, brother. Looking forward to seeing you on Thursday morning when you arrive safely for the Gun Rights Policy Conference. Ladies and gentlemen, if you want to come and shake our paws, we're both going to be there, along with Jared Yanis and a whole bunch of others. Come out and meet Rob Sakata and some of the DOJ and the rest of them. They're all going to be there at the GRPC. That includes Alan Gottlieb. Cam, thanks. I'll see you on Cam and Company tomorrow. Guys, one more hour to go. A classic Armed American Roundtable up next with Brad Primo, Justin Moon, and Ryan Petty. Don't go away. 6 minutes after the hour. We'll be right back.
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3: Republicans lose the House or the Senate or both, and then not only is President Trump going to have the war in Iran to worry about, he's going to have the war at home to worry about, because they're going to be coming after him daily. 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
4: News this hour from Town Hall, I'm Mary Rose. President Trump is expanding access to America's public lands and waters with new executive orders aimed at hunters, anglers, and outdoor businesses. Correspondent Richard Boyd reports.
5: The orders promote hunting access, habitat management, youth and veteran programs, and more science-based fisheries policy. They also target regulations officials say restrict recreational fishing and burden coastal communities. America's outdoor recreation economy generates more than $1.2 trillion per year and supports over 5 million jobs. Conservation and sportsmen's groups are praising this move, saying hunters and anglers are among America's greatest conservationists. President Trump says he's putting the American outdoorsman first. Richard Boyd reporting.
4: Warren Buffett is stepping down as chairman of Berkshire Hathaway after leading the $1 trillion conglomerate for more than six decades.
6: Warren Buffett is taking on a new role as chairman emeritus of Berkshire Hathaway after serving as chairman since 1970. His son Howard will become the company's new chairman as part of a long-planned succession. The 96-year-old, known to many financial market followers as the Oracle of Omaha, will remain a director. Buffett says he's confident with CEO Greg Abel and his son Howard as they lead Berkshire Hathaway. In a letter to shareholders, Buffett said he still has the best job in the world and that he's never felt better about what comes next. I'm Marcela Sanchez.
4: An ICE officer shot and seriously wounded a Venezuelan man during an incident in North Austin Sunday afternoon. Several news outlets reporting the man was in the U.S. illegally and subject to a final order of removal. He was transported to a local hospital with a gunshot wound. More on these stories at townhall.com.
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4: President Trump says he plans for a memorial arch will include a military facility.
8: President Trump is now saying the 250-foot triumphal arch he wants to build in Washington will also serve a defense purpose. In a social media post, he says it would become a top-grade military complex able to store ammunition and host drones and snipers on the roof and plaza areas. He claims to be acting at the, quote, strong request of the military. The U.S. Commission of Fine Arts approved the arch proposal this week, but it faces legal opposition. Three Vietnam veterans and an architectural historian have filed a lawsuit to stop construction, saying the project lacks required congressional authorization and would block sight lines between the Lincoln Memorial and Arlington National Cemetery. Jennifer King, Washington.
4: Toys R Us is expanding in the U.S. The toy retailer will open 120 new standalone stores set to open across the country this holiday season. Breaking news and analysis at townhall.com. Two of the world's most powerful leaders meet in Washington this week.
9: President Trump is scheduled to host Chinese President Xi at the White House this Thursday. He's expected to greet him as his plane lands at Joint Base Andrews on Wednesday. Topics to be discussed between the two world leaders reportedly include trade, Iran, oil, and AI.
4: Correspondent Laura Winters reporting. A Carnival cruise ship had to make a U-turn to search for a man who jumped overboard into the waters off Mexico. The search began Saturday as the ship was heading along the coast of Mexico's Baja Peninsula. A representative for Carnival confirmed that a male guest aboard Carnival Panorama jumped overboard while the ship was sailing from Puerto Vallarta, Mexico, to Long Beach, California. When notified that a guest was missing, the cruise line crew reviewed their CCTV footage. More on these stories at townhall.com.
10: Foundations of Freedom, a look at America's founding principles and the leaders who shaped our nation.
11: Ronald Reagan understood that freedom sometimes requires more than quiet diplomacy. It requires moral clarity. On June 12, 1987, standing before the Brandenburg Gate in a divided Berlin, Reagan issued a direct challenge to Soviet leader Mikhail Gorbachev. "Mr. Gorbachev, tear down this wall." The Berlin Wall was more than concrete and barbed wire. It represented a system that restricted movement, divided families, and denied millions the freedoms Americans often take for granted. Reagan refused to treat that division as permanent. He understood that free nations must be willing to identify the difference between liberty and oppression, and have the courage to say so. 2 years later, the Berlin Wall fell. Freedom survives when people refuse to accept tyranny as inevitable. So when freedom is challenged today, will we have the courage to defend it with the same clarity?
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18: And here we go, ladies and gentlemen. Act 3 begins right now. 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If you're just joining the program, welcome in to the 1,000-plus of you that are watching on the stream. Great to have you here today. We'll have Ryan Petty on the stage. He just popped in. He'll be on camera with us here in just a second. And, of course, Justin Moon, CEO of Carr Arms, is in the wait, sitting over there waiting for us right now, as is Brad Primo. Greg, let's get started.
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19: Oh.
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18: Yeah, guys, there's a lot of comments. I think 25, 30, 35, 40, something like that, and growing over on the YouTube and social media feeds that we're on right now today. So please like, share, comment. If you have not subscribed to us yet over at YouTube, please do. If you haven't liked us at Armed American Radio at Facebook, please do. Join the other 80, 90,000 people that are there. All organic. We love you guys. We will be back up on Rumble in the very near future, hopefully right after I get back from GRPC, once we can fix some issues over there that are beyond this studio's control. But we're confident that we're going to be able to do that and just give you another option as well. And if you're watching on X, it's at AAR Mark. Please give us a follow. We do appreciate it. And again, YouTube at Armed American Radio, Facebook at Armed American Radio. You know the routine, but we would appreciate your help there. Let's go over to Ryan Petty, who just jumped in on camera. Ryan, how you doing, brother? It's good to see your face. You're looking good on the radio, man.
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18: Always a pleasure, man. Sounds like you're sitting in the room with me because you're dialed right into the network. Brad Primo, CEO of Lead Slingers Whiskey and former combat vet, former law enforcement. Welcome back, Brad. How you feeling, man? Feeling good? Feeling better? Last week, a little bit under the weather.
21: Yeah, I'm feeling better, back to full power, so I'm glad to be back and good to talk to you guys again.
18: Hopefully you went and got the shot and got all the follow-up shots and got the vaccination and all that stuff. Did you do all that?

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3: Yeah, and of course, Ryan Petty, I'm going to be seeing you. We're going to be hooking up together for you and I sit on the board at the Citizens Committee for the Right to Keep and Bear Arms, otherwise known as the CCRKBA, the sister organization of SAF. We'll be at the joint board meeting together on Thursday afternoon. And, of course, Tate Adamiak will be speaking there as well. So I'm looking forward to that. Are you excited about GRPC? This is going to be a good one, man. I mean, the lineup's just huge this year. Good heavens.
4: Yeah, this is amazing, and there's so much to celebrate. It's going to be great to see you, Mark, obviously, listen to Tate Adamiak and others speak. I mean, this is going to be a powerful GRPC this year. It's going to be amazing.
3: It is. The lineup is gigantic. And, Brad, get this. I've been talking about this in the previous couple hours. I kind of want to run this around the table with you guys because the irony of this is not lost on me. Brad, I will be interviewing in what we call a fireside chat, 45 minutes up on stage, two individuals that I would have lost money on hands down having ever been to a gun rights policy conference. But I will be sitting down on stage interviewing Robert Sakata, the director of the ATF, and the chief legal counsel for the ATF, Rob Leiter. Brad, I never in my wildest fantasies would have thought that I would have two high-ranking ATF director and lead counsel at a gun rights policy conference. When you hear that, the irony there, and it's all in a friendly format and a friendly forum from people that would have never, ever, ever even could you imagine my sitting down and even trying to sit down with Dettelbach? Oh, man, the fireballs would have been thrown, but he would have never shown up because he didn't have the guts. This is incredible stuff, bro.
5: Yeah, no, I mean, that's awesome. And you know, I mean, just from like a, you know, kind of just like a law enforcement standpoint, you know, a lot of times when you have the best relationships between, you know, the people tasked with enforcing the law and the people is when there's engagement between those two groups. And, you know, it kind of humanizes, I guess, the people for the people doing the enforcing. And, you know, the ATF for so long has been just completely deaf. When it comes to you know what we have to say about our rights and how we feel about what they're doing and how they do their jobs and what their jobs should actually be, and so like the fact that these guys are willing to show up and you know sit down and engage with people who have devoted their lives and their livelihoods to advancing the Second Amendment cause. I mean, I think that's a big deal, and it's about time that somebody had the guts to do it.
3: Yeah, you're right about all of that. Justin, do you see the irony there as well, too? It's visible.
6: I guess I do.
3: That's how, guys, that's the irony we're talking about. The laughter. No, it's true. I you know, Ryan, Justin's laughter is exactly how I feel about this. It is such a big deal. You know, I go back to SHOT Shows, 26 years of going to SHOT Show. I'll be there again in January, 27 years. And look, let me put it this way. The last time, you know, director of the ATF, they have the ATF deals going on. You're an FFL. You know what I mean. You can go sit in with the ATF at the whatever, you know, forums that they put up there. They've been anti-gun forever in there. Forever in there. I mean, this is just it almost leaves a talk radio host speechless, which is kind of a problem. So Justin said it best with his laughter, because that's the true sentiment. I feel that way too. How about you as an FFL? Does it shock you as a board member and a speaker and a guest and a member? Come on.
4: Well, it's starting to feel a little bit like a safe space. So I'm really excited about that. No, look, you know, we've joked about this on the show for a number of years. What would it be like if government actually did what it's supposed to do and protected our rights? For so long, we've been victims of a government that was finding every way possible to restrict our Second Amendment rights, among others, right? And now we've got agencies that are

0: they flip the script and they're out trying to figure out how to guarantee or protect, which is exactly what the Constitution calls for, exactly what the founders envisioned when they wrote the wrote these documents and ratified them. It's ironic, and that's why it's hard to describe and why Justin's laughing and I'm like, we're all laughing, because the irony of this whole thing is this, we're now getting back to the founding principles, right? And that doesn't mean we trust government. It just means we're getting back to where we should be.
1: Well, you know, I have said this on the program for years. I do not own any NFA items. There are reasons for that. I've not been friendly to the ATF over the years on this program. I was warned by legal counsel, honestly, just stay away from it at this stage of the game. You don't need to be traveling somewhere and have somebody, you just don't, just unless you have to have this, I just wouldn't do it. And Brad, I don't even like thinking that way. And I did. And here we are in a completely different environment. And I mean, it feels really, really good. If I could just get Georgia, the Attorney General here, Carr, to get off his duff and issue a ruling on where Georgia stands on that little NFA nuance here, I'd have a whole slew of NFA items, Brad. But they're coming. They're coming. I've been patient this long, right? I can wait, right? I can wait, right? Right?
2: Yeah, I mean, you know, I got to say, you know, you mentioned SHOT Show, and I just got to bring this up because I always used to just get a kick out of it, is, you know, I always wondered, like, how the ATF agents got sent to set up the booth at SHOT Show, like, how they got picked for it, like, did they lose a bet, were they being punished, you know, was there some kind of, you know, drawing straws or something, because those dudes just had to stand there while everybody walked by, give them the finger, taking selfies, give them the finger. So they just signed up for like a whole week of abuse. And, you know,
1: Brad, let me stop you right there. I hate to do it, but we're up against a hard break. When we come back, I want you to finish that thought, because that's leading me to a couple other questions. Guys, we're going to talk more about the ATF and those individual agents with the crew when we come back. Don't go away. Hi, guys, it's Mark. Look, I think you'll agree with me that as gun owners, we need to have each other's backs. That's regardless of what state we call home. Here at AAR, we discuss it every day, and we're heard in every state. Right now, Virginians desperately need our help. That means me, and that means you. You've heard the old saying, there's power in numbers, and helping in Virginia is as simple as joining Virginia Citizens Defense League. I'm a member, and I don't live in Virginia. You don't have to live there to join and stand up for your rights, because it is your rights. What you're seeing in Virginia is what the Democrats will do to you if they take all three levers of power in Washington, D.C. in the future, and it is possible. Again, I'm a member, and it's as easy as joining VCDL at vcdl.org. 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Virginia is at the tip of the spear now. It could very well be all of us next. 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Welcome back to the show. Yeah, welcome back to the show, ladies and gentlemen. National Rifle Association Rejoin. Join us. They present the show to you every single day. Great friends with the NRA for a lot of different reasons. Whole new organization. You know that by now. If you're not a member, why? We need you in this fight, particularly as we go into the midterms. They're dumping tons of money, as are other organizations. And I happen to be very well aware of one that just dumped about $1.4 million into seeing to it that we continue to hold the seats that we currently have and hopefully pick up a few more in the midterms. I remain optimistic about that. But guys, the NRA is neck deep in the fight, and it's real simple for you to get neck deep in the fight. Just join the NRA. And by all means, join FloridaCarry.org, AZCDL, CCDL, VCDL, all these wonderful states organizations. No matter what state you live in, they're there. Join them all. And you can pick two or three if you want, and it's less than $100 for annual for all three memberships, okay, combined. It's very, very important. As we get into the midterms, we're going to talk about how important that is coming up in, you know, throughout the remainder of the three segments that we have here in this classic Armed American Radio Roundtable. I got a text from somebody who's watching the show, says, what's in that pink mug that you're drinking right there? That's Coca-Cola. That's legit Coca-Cola. To get a legit Coca-Cola nowadays, you got to get Mexican Coca-Cola that's got real sugar in it instead of all the corn syrup and crap because, well, you know. Liberals blame it on everything. Brad, let me go back to you and let you finish your thoughts. We had to cut you off as we were going into that hard break. But you bring up some points that lead to other questions. If you would continue your train of thought there, please.
2: Yeah, you know, what I was getting at, though, is, you know, you got those guys at the SHOT Show from ATF that are just getting abused by everybody walking by. And it's funny.
1: Oh, and they did, too.
2: Yeah, it's funny. Did. And, like, most of those guys were also, I mean, they were good sports about it. The guy, you know, handed it to them. But, you know, that's a symptom, though, because, you know, the problem that we have with the ATF is that we view it as a rogue agency because it seems like they can just reinterpret law however they want to. And, you know, it has the force of law and there's like literally nothing you can do about it. So it's a rogue agency and, you know, you feel like powerless against it. You know, that's like you're fine one day and the next day you say, nope, that's against the rules because we decided it is. And now you're looking at prison. You know,
1: yeah, their rule changes carry the force of law. They can put you in prison for making a rule change. I've got in my possession documentation from people who I've seen the letters. I have them on my hard drive. Yep, that's okay. Yep, that's okay. Yep, that's okay. Nope, give us your inventory, and now we're going to put you in jail. I've got more than one of those. It's mind-boggling what they were able to get away with. Justin, as the CEO of a large manufacturer, how has your relationship been with ATF, or is it not something that you've much concerned yourself with, more with the dealers and the FFLs that sell the final product, the amazing product that you guys produce?
2: Well, you know, the ATF comes and does a full audit of my manufacturing company every 3 to 5 years. And, you know, it's detailed. They'll go over every single serial number and every single number, serial number you produced and shipped. So it takes a good week, sometimes 2 weeks to finish the audit. And it's not the funnest thing to do, but we've always been very meticulous with our record keeping. So we've never had a problem. But yeah, I mean, for a manufacturer which is carrying out the constitutional duty of supplying firearms,
1: right,
2: it's a bit much. I really haven't had a lot of fuzzy good feelings towards the ATF.
1: So have you ever participated at SHOT? You know, you and I have been going to SHOT together for years and years and years. Have you ever participated or gone to any of the ATF meetings that they've had for manufacturers and dealers at SHOT?
2: Yeah, I mean, we have people attending their meetings, and we do whatever we can to comply with all state, local, and federal laws. But, it's a bitch. I mean, why do we need all these rules when it's supposed to be a right?
1: You know, it's a colonoscopy for exercising a constitutional right. It's about the only way I can say it. Now, Ryan, I have the ability and the luxury of watching you shake your head yes through this conversation. You are also an FFL. Have you noticed any changes since the Trump administration over the last 2 years versus the colonoscopy that you got as an FFL over the previous administrations, all run by Democrats? That being particularly Obama and Biden.
0: Sure. I would say, you know, day to day, not yet so far. I will tell you that, you know, as a practical matter, and you and I have had this conversation, I'm still not transferring, for example, NFA items under a 4473,
1: right,
0: although I am
1: question.
0: On the board of the CCRKBA. I am a party to that lawsuit. And technically, you know, I work with partners like other litigants that were on there. I lost a couple of sales today. I'm actually going to transfer a couple of items that came in to another FFL that is doing 4473s. I had a nice conversation with him this week, and he said, look, it's a business risk at this thing. We've decided to do it, but I know this could come back to haunt me if we get another administration in there and the ATF changes their rules. And that's kind of the point we're all talking about. It's arbitrary. You don't know from day to day what the rules are. And so you proceed with extreme caution, which is what I'm doing. But again, to Justin's point, this is a right. It shouldn't be arbitrary and capricious. And that's what, unfortunately, we have with an agency like the ATF.
1: Well, you know, Tate Adamiak, Brad, is a prime example. He, as you know, Tate was put in prison for 20 years by Biden's ATF for purchasing items that any of us can buy right now today on GunBroker, which is where he bought his items. Okay. All of them legal at the time. And it was the ATF that put the screws to that kid and wound up with a 20-year sentence just a week and a half ago. It's been 13, 14 days ago. Tate got a full pardon from the Trump administration and is now going to be shaking hands with the director of the ATF, the very agency under a previous administration that ruined his life, took him away from his Navy SEAL training, and was literally locked him in a cage for 20 years. And again, there's irony there. But you know what I hate about this, Brad? This is what I hate about governing by executive action, for example, right? Because to get back to Ryan's point, it's capricious. We don't know. We should all know these things. They shouldn't change and ebb and flow with an administration, should they?
2: Well, no. I mean, the law is the law, and your rights are your rights. And, you know, this is one of the dangers of you know, basically, essentially, anointing the president as an elected king. And a lot of that has, you know, it rests on Congress's complete abdication of their responsibilities to govern. We've got a big problem in that area. And it goes even beyond gun rights, because we saw in the past administration an absolute willingness to weaponize the full force of the federal government against political enemies. And, you know, the gentleman you mentioned, I mean, he's, you know, one of the victims. And we can probably, you know, sit here and brainstorm and come up with at least 20 more victims that were, you know, somehow targeted by the federal government, not because they were criminals, not because they were treasonous, not because they did anything that was detrimental to the country. It's because they had opinions that they voiced that the government, the people in power did not like, and they felt justified in going after them.
3: Yeah, it's pathetic, actually, and it's frightening, Justin. I didn't ask you this previously, but are you? I asked you the same question I asked Ryan. I'll tell you what, Justin, we're taking a break. When we come back, I'm going to throw it to you, and I'll give you this right here in advance. Are you seeing a difference in the two administrations in that colonoscopy? We're going to go to Justin Moon, CEO of Car Arms, when we come back from the break. We've got Ryan Petty, Brad Primo, and Justin Moon with us. Two more.
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5: With SRN News, I'm John Scott. President Trump plans to meet with New York City Mayor Zoran Mamdani when Mr. Trump travels to the city for the upcoming UN General Assembly. The meeting set for Monday at Gracie Mansion, the mayor's official residence. Mamdani's communications director say they'll discuss issues affecting the city. Their previous meetings have been cordial. A U.S. Immigration and Customs Enforcement officer shot and wounded a man in Austin, Texas, where anti-ICE protesters had gathered for hours. The Austin police chief said the man was in serious but stable condition. The 28-year-old Venezuelan man was in the country illegally. 18 suspects who were arrested in the July 2021 killing of Haitian President Jovenel Moïse are being extradited to the U.S. The suspects will be facing trial in Florida. This is SRN News.
6: The midterms are almost here, and Republicans could be in deep trouble. Polls show Democrats leading in key races. Tonight, Rob Finnerty on Newsmax reveals the growing threat from the DSA and the radical left. With less than 60 days to go, Finnerty says it's time for the GOP to hit the panic button. The House may go, and control of the Senate is up for grabs. Gas prices, mortgage rates, health care, and out-of-control national debt. Americans are angry, and the progressive left wants total control of Congress. Tallarico, El Sayed, AOC, Bernie Sanders. Finnerty reveals President Trump's secret plan to fight back and what you can do to help him. Don't miss Finnerty tonight at 8 p.m. Eastern on Newsmax. 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
3: 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And for those of you who are watching the show, you're going to get a little bit of silence in that funny graphic right there, because, well, I got to tell you about some things that the social media companies just don't like us to talk about because it upsets them. They just get so mad about what we talk about next. Well, you can go to guns if you want to hear it, but you already know who they are. I'll be right back with you guys on the stream. Guys, the rest of you here, let me make this very, very clear here, because it's really important that you support the National Rifle Association, number one, NRA.org/AAR, and number two, pick up some really good ammo at libertyammo.com, libertyammo.com. There's no AAR slash after that. It's just libertyammo.com. 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Let's go back up to the stage here, get Ryan Petty in here. Justin, I'm going to toss it over to you real quick. Do you see a difference between the two administrations, number one? And then I'm going to report to you what's going on with Jay Jones in the state of Virginia. But first on that first question, then I'll go back to you again. Justin, take it away.
14: Well, I haven't been audited yet under this administration, okay. So we're at that time where probably I'm due for an audit within a year.
3: Now, do they do this at random with you? How much time do they give you in advance notice, or do they just show up?
14: They don't give you advance notice. They just show up. So, okay. You know, but so the interval is every 3 to 5 years. They just show up randomly. Okay, they'll knock on your door and say, we're looking at your books, and you have to let them in by law. Okay, or regulation.
3: Well, when that happens, ladies and gentlemen, we'll find out about it. Now, I want to throw this at you guys, and Justin, I'll start with you. It's in the same vein. As a manufacturer, I can't wait to get your thoughts on this, and I got to ask you to be FCC friendly because it makes me mad even talking about it. But on Tuesday, Virginia Attorney General, and I love this because Justin Davis from the NRA refers to him as Two Bullets Jay Jones because he was talking about putting two bullets into his political opponent and still got elected. He announced the creation of the FAIR unit in Virginia, Justin, which exists to, quote, investigate and bring civil enforcement actions against gun makers and dealers. It's an acronym for the Firearms Accountability and Industry Responsibility Unit, and it's the result of the Virginia Firearm Industry Standards of Responsible Conduct, which they passed and instituted once the Democrats took over the governorship and the state houses in Virginia. Inside Nova's reporting, and I quote, that the Virginia Firearm Industry Standards of Responsible Conduct calls for gun makers to, quote-unquote, establish reasonable controls over the manufacture, sale, distribution, use, and marketing of firearm-related products. And 13 News noted, also in addition to Nova, the FAIR unit will investigate businesses across Virginia and can file civil lawsuits against companies it finds have violated the responsible conduct law. The office can seek damages, repayment for losses, and court orders to stop certain practices. In a press release, Two Bullets Jay Jones said this, creating safer communities starts with holding dealers and manufacturers accountable when they are reckless with the lives of Virginians. The FAIR unit, ironic, isn't it, will play an integral role in building lasting public safety in our communities. And then he closed with this. Public safety can't be pushed to the side or saved for another day. The cost is too high, which is why our office has created this path for Virginia to comprehensively seek justice for families who have been impacted by gun violence. While the law continues to hold perps of violence accountable, the FAIR unit allows our office the opportunity to hold those, meaning gun manufacturers, who are negligently contributing to the illicit flow of firearms in impacted communities accountable. Justin, you and I both know that any sale of firearms to these people they view as an illicit flow. How do you feel when you hear that from an AG in Virginia?
14: Well, you know, that's really ironic, because from every crime statistic we can see, and, you know, statisticians have done research on it, especially John Lott, the more illegal guns that are owned by citizens, the less crime there is. So really, the governor of Virginia and state of Virginia should be paying us for selling guns into their state, because if we did it, they would have a lot more public violence.
3: And they don't care, and that's a great point. Now, Ryan, you're an FFL. You're a dealer. How would you feel about doing business in Virginia knowing that everything you sell lawfully they view as illicit, and they now have the power under this bogus acronymed FAIR unit, which is anything but fair, to literally put the screws to you financially and legally? As a dealer, how would you handle that? Would it be even worth doing business in the state?
0: Well, it's like I said before, it's a business risk, so you have to determine whether or not it's worth it. And they know that the margins for a lot of firearms retailers are very thin. So they know that just by tipping the scale slightly, they can put a number of FFLs out of business, which is the goal that they have. We've talked about this a number of times. Mm-hmm. The goal is to reduce the number of legal places where you can purchase a firearm, to make it difficult for the average citizen.
3: Well, that's not very fair, Ryan.
0: It's not fair, and it's not right. And I laughed when you were reading that. It said the negligent. There's nothing negligent about what I do every day. Justin mentioned the paperwork and the audits that were, you know, when I receive a firearm, I have to put that in what's called my bound book. I have to acquire that firearm. I have to make sure I've got the right name of the manufacturer, the serial number. I log who I got it from. I put it in an inventory. I take it out of inventory. I'm tracking it as a normal course of business to buy and sell things. But then I have a second set of duplicate records that I have to keep just to comply with an ATF audit. And what the Biden administration was doing was looking at that second set of records and looking for any kind of clerical error that I might have made, so they could disqualify me and revoke my federal firearms license. That's the spirit under which this Virginia clown show is operating. It's the same thing. They're not looking for negligence. What they're looking for are clerical errors so they can shut down FFLs.
3: And go after you civilly and take all of your stuff. Brad, would you even do business under these conditions as an FFL that had such a FAIR unit?
2: I probably wouldn't be opening a gun shop in Virginia right now. I mean, that's for sure. If I was already existing, I'd try to figure out how to do it. But, you know, Ryan hit the nail on the head, and you know, they're not even going to try to, you know, I guess we want to call it win whatever cases they bring. The whole goal is just to drain you financially, you know, to harass and to keep you tied up in court and administrative fees and fines and paying lawyers and anything else they can do to make you spend all your money or lose all your money and have to shut down. That's all there is to it. Now, and you know, the crazy thing is that, you know, imagine if someone was doing what they're doing, but gearing it towards voters, right? Mm-hmm, mm-hmm. You know, they claim to have a photo ID is of course racist and too much of an obstacle to put in front of somebody. And it's an effort to keep somebody from voting. And, you know, they're willing to almost go to war over something like that, and then they turn around and with a constitutional right are doing some of the most egregious things you can think of to prevent people from enjoying their God-given right.
3: Yeah, and the worst part about all of this, Justin, is you do business in Virginia, I assume. So this puts you at risk as a manufacturer, does it not?
14: It does. I mean, every one of these laws are always a concern, because you don't know when it's going to be weaponized against you.
3: Well, it's probably a pretty safe bet that it's designed to be weaponized against you. For example, and I don't think we have enough time right now, but I'll take this one. How much time do I have, Greg? We're approaching the break right now. So when I come back, I want to give a flow of what the Democrats would refer to as an illicit flow, and then refer to it as a crime gun. And we'll get Justin's take on this, because you know what, folks? Everything I'm going to tell you has nothing to do and is no fault of the dealer or the manufacturer. But in Virginia, it will be. So they have some decisions to make. We'll be back. One more segment to go in a Classic Roundtable.
1: 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Patriots, listen up. 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
3: 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Welcome back to the show. Oh, and one more thing, guys. The strategic partnership that we have with Valorous TV is off to a great start. I'll be out in Burbank, California, and I'll have a lot more info. We're going to be doing filming of pilots, documentaries, episodes, bringing all of this to life on your television screens across the country on virtually every platform out there. So you're going to see a lot more of this mug on your television screens. And that's a beautiful thing. If you like me, if you don't like me, it's even more fun because you're going to see more of me. And that's why we do what we do. Ryan Petty, welcome back in. Brad Primo, welcome back in. Justin Moon, welcome back in. I got to go back to Justin on this one. Justin, let's go back to that Virginia thing for a second. I want to give this flow because you made it very clear that it is a huge concern for you because you've got to be paying attention to this. Their comment was, who are negligently contributing to the illicit flow of firearms. So let's take this deal. You manufacture a firearm, and how does it get to the store and into a lawful consumer's hands? Tell us that process.
14: Yeah, I mean, every firearm that we make has to be shipped to an FFL, and that's regulated by the federal government. So everything we do is lawful. There's no unlawful thing that we do.
3: You're right, unless you were making guns and selling them to gangbangers, which isn't happening because everything flows through and you have to deal with the ATF. Now, Ryan,
14: absolutely.
3: To you, you're a dealer. So you pick up something from the manufacturer at Carr. You're a dealer. How do you get a gun in my hands as a law-abiding citizen?
0: Well, the first thing, as I mentioned, I have to accept it. I have to acquire it is the technical term. So I have to bring it into my inventory. That's paperwork that I track. It's the other side of the transaction from Justin and Carr sending me something. I bring it into inventory. And then when somebody wants to buy it, they have to come in and they have to complete a background check. In the state of Florida, that's done through the Florida Department of Law Enforcement, which does the FBI background check, but that background check process goes through. I have to check your ID. I have to know who you are. I have to wait for that background check to process. And then I can sell you. Then I have permission to sell you the firearm, Mark, is essentially how it works.
3: All right. So what you just heard, ladies and gentlemen, is what the left refers to, Brad, as the illicit flow of firearms, because every firearm starts through that process. Justin, isn't that correct?
14: Yeah, absolutely. Every legal firearm which is manufactured under a regulated manufacturer is completely tracked.
3: Right.
14: Nothing
3: heard from you. Right. Exactly as we just heard from you. We just laid it out, guys. Now, Brad, I buy that gun from Ryan and it gets stolen somehow and is used in a crime. Can you show me anywhere in that chain of events we just covered that goes back to Ryan or goes back to Carr Arms, please? Because we all know it's illicit, and it's an illicit flow of firearms in our impacted communities where the scumbag who stole the gun used it to commit a crime. How? Tell me that, please.
2: Well, I mean, you know, maybe the person who stole the gun, you know, had an unhappy upbringing, Rob, and his mom didn't love enough. So we have to, you know, maybe he had postpartum depression, you know, who knows?
3: Oh, yeah. There's that.
2: You know, so it's garbage. Another thought in all this is, you know, I'm wondering also if a goal is not to drive a wedge, you know, between the people who manufacture and sell firearms and their customers, in the sense that, you know, we're gonna put the screws to the people who are manufacturing and selling. And then tell them, look, you know, we wouldn't have to come after you guys if you people would just back us on registering private ownership of weapons. If they can get registration, you know, then we know it wasn't the the dealer who sold the gun to the wrong person. We know it was, you know, Joe Smith down the street that sold the gun to somebody. I think that's part of it. I think this is there's a multi-pronged effort to achieve registration, because that's how they're going to start confiscation afterwards. This is they're playing the long game on us, and part of it is going to be that, you know, we're going to put maximum pressure on these folks and then turn them against their own people and just start dividing our community.
3: Well, that's the long game you're talking about. Justin, here comes the $1 million question to you, brother. Can you see any circumstance in this scenario that we just laid out that would cause you to say, you know what, I'm not selling crap to Virginia anymore, and pull out?
14: Well, we'll have to see what happens with the administration. If the communist Democrats take executive power, then, you know, Katie barred a door. You don't know what the hell's going to happen. It could be bad. They could go for full-blown communism.
3: Well, that they're running on it right now. I see, Ryan, I see you shaking your head. We covered the numbers as far as a socialist communist. You've got the flags behind you there on your backdrop, socialism, communism, over next to the left of the, or to the right of the American flag. So, I mean, they're running on it. We ignore all of this. The reason Virginia is so important is because this is the blueprint they want for you in your state, ladies and gentlemen, if what Justin just said happens. And that is the long game that Brad just said. See the method to the madness here? This is how you connect the dots, Ryan. It's very scary stuff.
0: It is. And the one thing I'll say about the left is we should take them at their word.
3: And they will never what?
0: They will never stop. The goal is to move us away from a constitutional republic into a quote-unquote democracy, so that, because they believe over the long term they can outvote those of us that remember what it's like to be free citizens of a constitutional republic.
3: Yeah, and I'll tell you, man, the millennial generation is a real problem out there right now. The entitlement mentality from these folks, and Brad, you kind of alluded to it in a funny, humorous way, but it's true. They feel that way about a lot of things. Well, I should be able to have that, and I should be able to. As I know somebody now that's about ready to have a baby that thinks she should be able to get 3 years paid off to raise her kid at her job, and the government should pay for all her daycare because she had a baby. Okay. All right. People have been having babies for a long time, Brad. That's why we're all here. But it is that entitlement mentality, isn't it? Do we have Brad? Brad, we got 20 seconds.
2: Yeah, it's a real problem you mentioned, in, you know, this entitlement mentality and this idea that, you know, they've almost lost their American genetics, which, you know, is, you know, the government is not here to help you. But yeah, the government's not your friend. The government's not your safety net. You know, the government's not there. The job of government is not to provide you with the things that you want. It's there to provide, you know, the underpinning, the structure of our society, the law.
3: So that we can be free. That we can be free. Brad, I have to stop you there, brother, because we're up against the hard break. The show is closing out. Guys, I love you for being here. Thank you so much. Got a lot of new viewers in here today. Armed American Radio on all your social media platforms. 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Subscribe to us. We appreciate it. We're going to get up and do it again tomorrow because they don't want us to. That's why we do it. I'll see you on the radio tomorrow. Thanks to the crew for being here.
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0: Foundations of Freedom, a look at America's founding principles and the leaders who shaped our nation.
1: Ronald Reagan understood that freedom sometimes requires more than quiet diplomacy. It requires moral clarity. On June 12, 1987, standing before the Brandenburg Gate in a divided Berlin, Reagan issued a direct challenge to Soviet leader Mikhail Gorbachev. "Mr. Gorbachev, tear down this wall." The Berlin Wall was more than concrete and barbed wire. It represented a system that restricted movement, divided families, and denied millions the freedoms Americans often take for granted. Reagan refused to treat that division as permanent. He understood that free nations must be willing to identify the difference between liberty and oppression, and have the courage to say so. 2 years later, the Berlin Wall fell. Freedom survives when people refuse to accept tyranny as inevitable. So when freedom is challenged today, will we have the courage to defend it with the same clarity?
2: Hey, I am Brant, and her name is Sherry, and she's a friend and a colleague of mine, and we were just praying for her, actually, because she had a major surgery she just went through.
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5: News this hour from Town Hall. I'm John Scott. President Trump plans to meet with New York City Mayor Zoran Mondani when Mr. Trump travels to the city for the upcoming UN General Assembly. That meeting set for Monday at Gracie Mansion, the mayor's official residence. Mondani's communications director say they'll discuss issues affecting the city and New Yorkers. The White House confirmed the meeting, but did not offer any more details. Their previous meetings have been cordial. Republican Senator Bernie Moreno says President Trump made a good deal with Venezuela, but acting President Delcy Rodriguez should not be viewed as trustworthy.
6: She has no credibility in her home country. Obviously, she's been somebody who does exactly what we tell her to do in the case of the last few months since we've liberated Venezuela. But I would caution President Trump. She's not our friend. She's somebody who will tell us what we want to hear, but doesn't always follow the instructions that she commits to, or the things that she says she's going to do.
5: Senator Bernie Moreno made his comments on Fox News Sunday. Early results from Russia's first wartime parliamentary election show the main Kremlin party dominating the vote. The tightly controlled balloting was virtually devoid of opposition to President Vladimir Putin's policies and all but certain to cement the Kremlin's dominance. In an unrelated matter, Moscow was hit by a massive Ukrainian drone strike overnight. New details about a new construction project in Washington, D.C.
7: President Trump says the arch he wants to build between the Lincoln Memorial and Arlington National Cemetery would become a top-grade military complex, able to host drones and snipers. The groundbreaking was supposed to have happened sometime this month, but the project has not yet received final approval from the National Capital Area Planning Commission.
5: That is correspondent Laura Winters. More on these stories from townhall.com.
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5: Democrats doubling down in Michigan, pouring millions into a Senate race Republicans see as a major pickup opportunity. Ron Taylor has more.
9: According to Axios, Senate Majority PAC aligned with Chuck Schumer is spending another $10 million to support Abdul El-Sayed, bringing its Michigan spending to $30 million. El-Sayed says every path to a Democratic Senate majority runs through Michigan. Republicans are backing former Congressman Mike Rogers and see the race as a chance to flip the seat. The massive spending signals Democrats may be worried about their candidate choices. Ron Taylor reporting.
5: Brendan Barrington has died at 60. The veteran news reporter known for covering Florida politics and hurricanes for the Associated Press. He died Friday at his home in Tallahassee after a brief illness. He was respected for being well-sourced, fair, and humorous. Former Florida Governor Jeb Bush praised him as an old school journalist. News at townhall.com. President Trump expanding access to America's public lands and waters with new executive orders aimed at hunters, anglers, and outdoor businesses. Correspondent Richard Boyd reports.
10: The orders promote hunting access, habitat management, youth and veteran programs, and more science-based fisheries policy. They also target regulations officials say restrict recreational fishing and burden coastal communities. America's outdoor recreation economy generates more than $1.2 trillion per year and supports over 5 million jobs. Conservation and sportsmen's groups are praising this move, saying hunters and anglers are among America's greatest conservationists. President Trump says he's putting the American outdoorsman first. Richard Boyd reporting.
5: Mississippi moving into the top five of the AP Top 25 college football poll with its win over LSU. Texas holding the top spot for the second week, followed by Georgia, Notre Dame, Ole Miss, and Indiana. More on these stories at townhall.com.
2: Hey, I am Brant, and her name is Sherry, and she's a friend and a colleague of mine, and we were just praying for her, actually, because she had a major surgery she just went through.
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13: The radio. I'm your host, Amanda Suffolk, and with me, I have my co-host, Rob Campbell, and we have a guest in the studio, Charlie Cook. You know Charlie, riding shotgun with Charlie.
14: I heard he drives a lot.
13: I heard he drives a lot. So we have, we're all meeting because there was this big event that happened in the New England states, in Massachusetts, and it was fabulous. But what's next? What are you doing? Where are you going?
14: I'm getting some rest. this event was absolutely fantastic. The Citizens Committee for the Right to Keep and Bear Arms put this on, and it's very much like the gun rights policy conference, but it was concentrated for the New England states. And the really cool thing is we had people from, oh my goodness, New Jersey, Pennsylvania, D.C., Ohio, Arizona, California, as well as all of the New England states.
15: I think they said Montana. Somebody was there from Montana.
14: Yeah, John Lott.
13: John Lott.
14: John Lott.
13: So with the exception of John Lott, the people from all of the outer states were like thanks for coming, but you're not speaking because this had to be a New England state-centric conversation. And I think they did that very, very well because there's so many people who, okay, a famous person comes in from here or from there and they're like, oh, well, we've got to make room for them and we've got to make room for them. And it's like, then that mutes the whole message. And this message was very laser pointed to the New England states. And so what are they fighting? What are they doing? Where are they winning? What's their tactics? All of that so that, and it was driven in my mind to put together the sidebar conversations so that people would hear something and then be like, oh, I've got to go talk to him about that. Oh, I need to connect with this person because we're battling the same thing. I thought that was really good.
14: One of the things that I brought up yesterday is something that the Connecticut Citizens Defense League did back in April, and they had a game dinner at the Capitol building. Mm-hmm. And unfortunately, it was the same day they were voting on the Glock ban nonsense. But it was really cool because they had elk empanada, they had a bunch of venison stew, and someone made hot dogs out of bear. So you got to go to this little room, all sorts of wild game food from people that are live in Connecticut and went hunting and harvested these animals. And it was really cool. And I was like, how come other states aren't doing this? Because you get the – and I suggested to Holly Sullivan, the president of the CCDL, I said, why don't you put a picture of –

0: first name and it's Yogi.
1: Oh my God. No.
2: This is so I have gone hunting before, and I wanted to go deer hunting, and I thought it'd be cool to bow hunt deer. So that was what I did. And I got a tree stand, and I did the hunter ed class. I got a tree stand, a bow, all this stuff.
1: And did you practice bow hunting to hit what you're intending every day, time you pull the...
2: It really didn't make a difference, because the only thing I heard were squirrels. Okay. So, but my thing was this. Bears climb trees. So I'm not safe from a bear sitting in a tree stand.
1: With a bow.
2: Yeah.
1: Right. Well, I went practice. I learned how to shoot a bow, and I practiced with a bow. And I'm about a 30% hitter. Right? I mean, so after days and days of practice, I can hit about 30% of the time. So, and the other 70% of the time, it's somewhere.
2: Oh, my God.
1: But it is not even, you know, it's not like, oh, I aimed here and it's, you know, 2 inches
0: right
1: over there. Oh, no. I aimed here and it is.
0: It's got a different zip code.
1: I'm going to say yes.
2: Oh,
1: right?
2: Oh. How?
1: I don't know. I'm not good at it.
2: Are you using the wrong eye? Because if you're...
1: I only have two.
2: Well, if you're... for archery, you have to get a bow that coincides with your dominant eye.
1: Okay,
2: so
1: got that.
2: So I'm right eye dominant. Sorry, I'm right-handed, but left eye dominant. So I had to get a left-handed bow.
1: So you had to shoot left-handed.
2: Yeah.
1: Okay, it wasn't my eyes.
2: Are you using a long bow, like
1: a recurve
2: or something?
1: No, not a. No.
2: Does it have a sight on it?
1: Yeah.
2: Did you see the sight?
1: Now you sound like a firearms instructor. What do you see when you're looking this way?
2: Where do you put your butt?
0: It probably has more to do with the Special Olympics than anything.
1: Where do you put your... So, okay, we need to tell folks the inside joke of where do you put your butt. So, instructors tell you to assume this position or assume that position, and I took this class, and the instructor was trying to teach me how to do the combat crouch, and... One, my thigh muscles are screaming when you're like at a half crouch trying to hold that for a while. And I'm like, okay, where's my center of balance? Where do you want me? Am I over nose over toes? Am I on my heels? Where,
0: I think
1: where am I
0: 1970
1: at?
0: Came and went, and nobody teaches a combat crouch anymore.
1: No, but okay. No, and I'm not.
0: Masad Ayoub might be able to share you a little couple of pointers.
1: But I was not trying to give this guy grief about it. I was like, okay, if you want me to learn this, then I want to learn this. I'm in. I'm not going to make fun of you for being 157 years old. I'm going to learn this. But so I'm like, I need to know, where do I put my butt? And he's like, excuse me? And I was like, So I stood up and I was like, okay, you're showing me is my butt forward? Is my butt back? Is my butt... The guy just shut down. Because he is not going to look at me trying to assume these different positions with saying, where is my butt? So now I've called attention to my butt, and God forbid, you know, I'm a woman and I have one. But it was he just moved on. We had a new lesson because he wasn't going down that lesson again. But it does sometimes lead back. It becomes our punchline for
2: our inside jokes.
1: For inside jokes, it really is. I've got questions, and you need to know the answers if you're going to be teaching them to someone. You know, you've got to be able to understand the what's and the where's and the why's and all that. Not just say, "Do this, follow me, and do this when I do this." Because I'm like, ah.
2: I went to the range. I think this is after we did the Mag 40 class with Masad Ayoub, and. I went back to the range, and there were some police that were shooting, and one of the guys was doing the toilet crouch, right? He's got his legs wide like he's riding a horse. He's crouched down. I'm like, I can't believe he's doing this. Like, where did he – he must have taken the class with your guy.
1: Right. It's like, okay, so where's your balance? Where's your – what? Why? I didn't even go to why. I just was like, okay.
0: And it's funny if you look historically at what they thought pistol shooting should have been from the 30s to the 80s, it – all that stuff is out the window. We don't use any of it anymore.
2: Nothing. And I absolutely love Jeff Cooper. And one of the first gun books I bought was or checked out from a library was one Jeff Cooper's The Complete Book of Modern Handgunning. Mm-hmm. And you see him doing the whole crouch thing and, you know, shooting one-handed off to his side and everything. And you're like, I can't believe people used to shoot this way.
1: Well, yeah, but he's been

0: gone for a while, so things have moved on past him. But there's still a lot of his stuff has value. A lot of it has value, but there's some vintageness to a little bit of it, you know, and with orange wallpaper and avocado countertops. Well,
1: for
0: right?
1: What I think is for what the police were using it for versus recreational shooters and stuff like this. I mean, it's long gone, and then the advent of the semi-automatic pistol has changed a lot of what they were teaching with the revolver back in the day. And so there's a lot of things. I mean, you look at some of those Bill Jordan and Cooper and Masoud Ayoub and all these. It's like it's good material to know, but you're not going to see it on the application at the range anymore.
0: I mean, you pick up pieces of it, so it has piece value. You know, this segment or that segment or this, you know.
1: If you're learning to point shoot or something, some of that stuff will work out good for you, but few people bother to point shoot because they're just wasting bullets, is what my dad used to tell me.
0: I honestly believe that point shooting or instinctive shooting has a lot of value once you get familiar with your gun. I mean, and so being familiar with your gun, understanding where your gun is, where it aims, what it does, and all of that. We're going to go to a commercial break. When we come back, we'll start off with you guys' opinions of point shooting and move from there. We'll be right back.
2: Okay, you ask yourself, who is this Realize Firearms Awareness Coalition, and what do they do? 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
0: Okay, so we're back. Let's talk a little bit about point shooting. I mean, because I think that having the ability that your hand knows what your gun's doing, whether you're really using the sights or not, I mean, I think that there's some familiarity. It's sort of like driving your car, where you're driving it and it's doing some other stuff at the same time, right?
1: Well, I grew up in the 60s when watching Little Joe Cartwright and all of them, I mean, none of them ever aimed. They just pulled a gun out and shot whatever, rattlesnakes, right. Whiskey glasses, decks of cards,
11: and
1: whatever.
11: They never missed.
1: And that's how I tried that. My dad would say, "You keep wasting bullets, I'm never buying you no one."
11: Oh, that's awesome.
1: I finally got pretty good at it, though.
0: So, your thoughts, point
11: so
0: shooting.
11: I don't know, man. I tried reading some of the Rex Applegate stuff from a long time ago on point shooting. I don't know. I think I'll tell you what I'm fighting with. I carry a J-frame. I want to switch to a bottom feeder. I've got a 365 XL, and I have a red dot on it, and I'm having a hard time not keeping this. I have a hard time seeing the sights because I think I don't know if I have the right red dot, but I can't see my sights. I don't have red dot sights on it, but I think the dots and the dot and the sights need to be co-witnessed, right? But it seems like the dot keeps drifting over to the left. And
1: well, I can tell you my 365 spits out front sights all the time, so it could be your sights are drifting off, not the red dot.
11: I don't know, but I'm like, I want to stop being the gun Amish, and I want to, you know, start.
1: Just take the sights off, and that way there's one less thing to worry about, and then just practice.
0: And just keep using the red dot and see where, I mean, because it's really a relationship between your target, you, and the red dot. And if those are all together, then you don't care what the sights are doing, because.
11: But it seems.
0: but.
11: Right, but it seems like, you know, I'm trying to dry fire with it, and this goes back to the point shooting, because I'm not used to pulling the gun out and looking at the dot, because I always, my eyes want to fight and look for the sights rather than the dot.
1: Ideally, you look at what you want to shoot and bring the gun into that spot. And I notice on mine that I have to nose down on the gun to get the red dot to come into place. It's almost like the grip is naturally wants to point too high for me. So I have to nose over. I mean, if they saw some of those pistols have those multiple backstrap things you can put in there. I know like some of the Glocks, a friend of mine one time, I took the little one out and I put the giant one in as a joke, and we found out he shot better with this giant grip adapter in
11: there. Wow. There we go. You should have put that on a long time ago.
1: It forces the nose of the gun down, so it's just faster to find the dot at that point.
11: Gotcha.
0: So it may be, but I'd spend some time at the range. I know it's bullets, right?
11: Right.
0: It's time and it's bullets and it's not sitting at home. But spend some time at the range with that and see what you get. And then you can look at what the target's doing and all of those kinds of things.
11: Yeah.
1: Get yourself a Dillon Press. It's a friend to you that can cut down on your ammo bill.
11: I would feel like a mad scientist making ammo. You know, making ammo in the basement.
1: Well, it depends on what you're making, but I mean, you can just set one up to make a standard range load that is not pushing the limits on anything, and
11: right.
1: then you just keep the hoppers full, and all of them got little bells and whistles on them, so if they get out, they run out, they tell you ahead of time.
0: I'm going to say, Charlie, don't start another hobby like that. It is.
11: So I remember, I thought it one years ago, I thought I could get into reloading, and I was married, I had kids, and we had no extra money, so I'm trying to do the break-even analysis and saying, well, if I buy 7,000 rounds, and if I buy the equipment, and then I made 7,000 rounds, I think that was the break-even point.
1: But mm-hmm. depending on how much you shoot, I mean, if you shoot 7,000 rounds in a year, you're money ahead. And also, too, if you're loading 9mm or 223, it's going to take you a lot longer to make your money back than if you're loading, like, 300 magnums or something.
11: Right.
1: I mean, when you look at something like a 338 Lapua, where it's $10 a bullet, it doesn't take long to pay for your press.
11: Oh, sure.
0: Are you shooting 338 Lapua?
11: No, I'm not.
0: Okay, that would be the other question to that.
1: But there's
0: right?
1: a lot of other ones that are not quite. I mean, that's the top end. But you get into a 300 Weatherby or 300 Winchester or something; those are starting to be $6-$8 a bullet. I mean,
0: he lives in Massachusetts, where he shoots about 10.5 feet because the ranges are not. It's not like he's in Wyoming or South Dakota.
11: Right. I'm not shooting long distances.
0: There are no long distances here.
11: I used to think that you can't hunt deer in Massachusetts with a rifle, and I'm like, it's because it's such a small state, the bullet's just going to keep going.
0: It's working its way out the state.
11: Right.
0: Absolutely out the state.
11: Hunting cross state lines.
0: So when we were at break, you rolled out a thought on point shooting. I'm going to circle back to that. That says that maybe we ought to be watching Jerry Micklick and see where he puts his feet, where he puts all the other things, and not just, because all we ever do is watch in awe of his trigger finger and the target, right?
11: Right.
0: If you ask people what they saw nothing, right? Those are the only two things that they were even drawing some attention to. I mean, what are your thoughts?
1: Well, Lena shows in some of her stuff stances and different ways that she moves and stuff, and I'm sure that she got that from Jerry. So mm-hmm. we're by osmosis, we're slowly learning it.
0: We're learning it because she's analyzed the master, and we're watching her.
11: Yeah,
1: but I mean, we watch her just to wait for her to load her shotgun. It's like it's amazing to watch that happen. One time we were at a shoot and. Her mother was there shooting. She had shoulder surgery. She couldn't shoot the shotgun on her arm, just under, like holding it down to her side. And the opening shot was like 80 yards with a slug, and then it went to close quarters with the thing. And so Kay would, she comes in, boom, hits the slug, comes over, tears up six or seven things, turns her gun to the side, and Lena's standing next to her and shoves like 10 rounds in her gun. Kay just keeps on going. I mean, it's one thing to load your own gun, but to load someone else's gun, the amount of balance that both of them have to push against each other without pushing the other one over.
11: Yeah, you got to be like a Formula One team.
0: and the speed. And everybody ready? Okay, hit the gas, right?
11: Yeah. You have one job, and you have what? 2 seconds to do it.
0: Two seconds. But it is, it's so interesting watching the skill set. I mean, when she pops that shotgun on her shoulder and quad loads, I mean, that she spends a lot of time doing that. But she can run with it. She can be loading and running at the same time, where the rest of us are like, where's our shotgun? Where's our gun? Where's our thing? Where's our where are we running to?
1: She would make short work of a zombie movie. Let's just put that.
11: It's about 7 minutes long.
0: Absolutely.
11: Laying in the zombies. It's a featurette.
0: There you go. We'll be right back. Go on to our commercial break.
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14: With SRN News, I'm John Scott. Ukrainian forces fired more than 1,000 drones at Russia overnight, including hundreds that were launched toward Moscow, as the Kremlin was wrapping up the third and last day of its parliamentary elections. Moscow's mayor described the wave of drones as the largest ever attack on the Russian capital and said there had been damage to the Moscow oil refinery. Reporters from CNN, MS Now, and Politico denied entry to the White House on Saturday. That's one day after President Trump announced he was barring the outlets for what he called a pattern of fake news. Quarterback injuries today in the NFL. The Commanders' Jaden Daniels dislocated his left elbow in a 37-20 loss to the Cowboys. And Chicago Bears quarterback Caleb Williams left the team's 9-3 loss to Minnesota in the fourth quarter with a right hamstring injury. This is SRN News.
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0: Okay, we are back. One of the people that I know that does three gun, I'm watching videos right now where she is practicing quad loading on the run on a treadmill with dummy shotgun rounds. And so she's got all of her gear on. She is running on the treadmill and quad loading. And I thought, this is brilliant, because how do you get that? The internet. We'll just say, no expletives added, the internet. People are like, wow, the ground isn't all coarse and you know, bumpy. Right. And, you know, you're not really doing this and you're not really doing that. And I'm like, bucko, you are sitting on the sofa with your cell phone giving her grief when she's actually on the move learning a skill.
1: Well, they didn't show the second part where she's on the trampoline loading
11: again. Oh, my gosh. Yeah, these are the, what does Teddy Roosevelt call them? They are not the man in the arena. Right, they are not the one that are doing things. They're sitting on the couch and judging, and having, you know, whether it's the trampoline or whether it's working on the treadmill, it's closer to
0: something.
11: Something. Yeah.
1: It's something you're going to run into in real life. Anyway.
11: Yeah, absolutely.
0: Right. And it may be the neatest version of something you're going to run into in real life, but it's closer than sitting on the sofa thinking about it in your head.
1: It's that Monday morning quarterback thing. I mean, I can always do it better and faster from my couch than he's doing it on the field. It's like...
11: I know. This is why I'm not a sports guy. I love it when a sports team wins and everyone's like, "Yeah, we won. You did a great job sitting on the couch,
0: having
11: some beers, and you know, eating some chips and stuff." So,
0: we won.
11: Awesome job. You wearing the jersey really helped the team.
1: Well, buying all that junk food and that, it helps pay for somebody's salary eventually down the road.
0: That may be it. But speaking of people who practice skills on the run and all that, do you guys follow Lainey Barnes and what she does?
1: I just watch some of those videos where she jumps on a ball like a seal and shoots a balloon half a mile away and all this stuff. It's like, I'd have enough trouble standing on the ball, let alone hitting anything.
0: I don't know that I can stand on the ball without the gun,
11: right,
0: or the gun belt or whatever. So she stands on it. So a yoga ball that most people are used for core balance when they're sitting on the ball, right?
11: Right.
0: She's standing on the ball, right?
11: Yeah, this is. I watch her videos and I'm in disbelief. I'm like, that's amazing. She needs to be in one of those Humans Are Incredible shows.
0: She absolutely is. What about? Have you seen the ones where she rides the unicycle and shoots stuff? So she's out.
11: I don't think I've seen these.
0: She's out on the range. Literally out on the range, and she gets up on a unicycle, and it's not the real tall circus unicycle, but it doesn't have to be. It's a unicycle.
1: I rode a regular one about 10 feet into a washing machine one time. It's a little bit trickier than you'd expect to.
11: It takes dedication to learn how to ride a unicycle. It's a lot of work, for sure. I think I had one when I was a kid, and I don't think I got anywhere with it. So 10 feet into the washing machine is further than I got.
0: So she was riding a unicycle and shooting a jelly bean off the end of a pole.
11: Oh my gosh.
0: With her pistol, right? While she's on her unicycle. I'm just
1: Some
0: like...
1: Some of it makes you wonder why. And then the other part is like,
0: but,
1: wow.
0: Right, but, I mean, you look at it and say... I don't know that most of the shooters that we know can hit the jelly bean on the pole.
11: Right. Standing still with their feet in the right place, with their butt in the right place.
0: Right. They can't do any of that. Then you add the unicycle that most people can't ride the unicycle.
1: See, that's the thing. The unicycle's regulating if it's in the right place or not, because if it's too far back, you're ain't
0: falling
1: going
0: over.
1: Forward. And if it's too far forward, you're heading into the washing machine. So.
0: Yeah, it controls that.
11: Why are you riding a unicycle inside the house, Rob?
0: Don't ask.
1: I live in Ohio, and it's either raining or snowing the rest of the time.
0: I'm just in awe of I am a clumsy human. So I am in awe of those people who are not just naturally clumsy. And I don't have an interior balance point. I cannot... We live
11: Dance.
0: On When we were kids, I can't dance. I cannot.
1: Ask her to skip for you. It'll be hilarious.
0: I can't skip. I cannot. I don't do anything with heights. I absolutely do not do anything
1: with heights.
0: I
1: got her up on the roof one day to help me hold some trusses. She couldn't let go of anything long enough to get a hold of anything.
0: I was up there.
1: Totally useless. I mean, might as well not have had her come up at all.
0: Moral support. I was moral support on the roof, right?
1: Oh, she at least tried it, but like I said, she couldn't. She was totally useless.
0: I couldn't do it. I could not. I'm like, can I sit here? If I can sit, I can do it. But when we were kids, we lived on a road that had a bridge over a river, and then you went up this big hill, and then it had a bridge over the turnpike.
11: Ooh.
0: Okay, and the turnpike bridge has these little, like a foot and a half high, foot and a half wide sidewalks, if you will, right before the...
1: You plunge to your death over the side.
0: Over the side. So it raises
11: takes some effort.
0: It raises you up the thing. It still puts the guardrail somewhere about hip level. Mm-hmm. I couldn't walk on the sidewalk because I was sure that I was just going to topple over and fall splat onto the pavement.
1: End up into a convertible heading to New York or something.
0: Right? I mean, the chances that any human being... you know, you hinge there. Where's your center of balance? There's no way that you just automatically go, tip, boom. Right? There physically is no way. My head, nope, it does not know that. And it is sure that I am going over the cliff, right?
11: This is the day it happens.
0: So
11: this is how it ends.
0: No, I'm so in awe of people who have balance. And I think it's all balance thing. Rob and I went and looked at a house recently. And we were looking at it for kind of rehab. We're on the second floor, and there's a hole in the wooden floor that you can see the next level down.
11: Yikes.
0: Mind you, the hole is...
1: about the size of a can of pop.
0: Mm. Right.
1: Laying on the side. And she's walking within about 10 feet of it, like she's going down through the hole. Like, you couldn't get through that hole if you had to.
0: So he's like, if you think that your keister is going to fit in that hole, you are sadly mistaken.
11: I don't know where you're putting your butt, but it's not in that hole.
0: It's not in that hole. But my mind was like, I could not live in this house because I couldn't walk upstairs. I mean, I start walking and it's almost like I see like a snake. You know, you're walking along and you see something over there. You're like, oh, what's that? Back up. Danger, danger, Will Robinson. That is me.
1: But have you ever met someone who's a natural shooter? They've shot the gun three times and all of a sudden they can shoot anything they wanted. Mm-hmm. We had two foster brothers when we were kids. And the one, he dressed in like double knit slacks and dress shoes. And even when we're cutting firewood in the wintertime, he's out there, you know, the wind blowing through those, like he ain't got no clothes at all.
0: He ended up being a career Navy guy. He was always kind of spiff and spiffed up kind of thing.
1: But, he could hit with a shotgun like nobody's business. He didn't hardly ever shoot one, and it took you forever to get him out of the house from in front of the TV to shoot the shotgun. But, I mean, you point at it, and he could hit it.
11: Wow.
1: Doubles, a trap, skeet, whatever. It was just natural. It just came to... I mean, it's like, what about it? Anybody could do this. It's like, no, it's not anybody.
0: No, anybody can't. And so, yeah, his whole life, he was such a natural shooter.
11: Wow.
0: That it was that it was crazy. It really was. We are not that natural shooter. So we do not have the skill. So I don't know. Maybe he had better balance. I don't know. I don't know what that is. So... how would you rate when you first started shooting your shooting skill? And then what kept you going back?
11: What kept me going back was I got away from the wife and kids. That's what kept me going back. I don't know. I always thought it was cool. I always thought it was fun. I wanted to get better. I wanted to carry a little 5-shot revolver. So I have a big Smith & Wesson Model 19 with a 6-inch barrel, and that's one of my favorite guns. And, it was just, I don't know, just enjoyable to do, you know, just enjoyable to do.
1: And he wanted to be Kojak, and he...
11: and then, you know, what's the next progression after, you know, you join a place, you go to a range, you start shooting, and then you become a range safety officer so you can run events. And then after I did that for a while, someone's like, hey, you should be an instructor and teach classes. I'm like, what do I need to do? So it's just a progression of, you know, I think it's, yeah, just a progression. It was the path that I ended up taking.
0: Yeah, a little bit of this, a little bit of that.
11: There, and I'm like, this is cool. I think I'd like to do this. I can do it a little better. I can do it a little more. I can dry fire at home and practice. And
0: okay. And you started shooting when you were like...
1: I just started when I was a little kid, but shooting 22s mostly. And I mean, I still enjoy shooting a 22 and pick out something that's way far away that you can't hit and see how long it takes you to hit it. And then I got to where that was boring, so I started in the muzzle loaders, and my dad would like, why would you do that? It takes 20 minutes to load that thing.
11: Right.
1: I'm like, because now you're invested, so you have to actually hit something with that instead of just bang, bang, bang, because I like the way it sounds. And then I got into flintlocks, and then I got into buying old guns that you can't buy bullets for, so I can just make the bullets so I can hear the bang, bang, bang.
11: And that's a lot of work.
0: Everybody's journey is just a little bit different, you know? And mine was kind of like, well, I'm just nosy, and I wanted to know what they knew, and I wanted to follow what they followed, and I wanted to do what they did, and so that was it. We'll be back right after this.
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0: So, Rob and I've been telling these little Facebook stories for a little while about my grandfather and about these the background, the things that I remember from when I was a kid with the grandfather. And he was a trap shooter, and he shot trap in the circuit from Vandalia, Ohio, down to Florida and back. And so, earliest memories are him shooting and then him trying to teach us to shoot. And yeah.
1: Yeah, you go, and I mean, I'm a little skinny kid, and he'd sign us up for 100 straight birds.
11: It's like, oh, my gosh.
1: I get to, like, 75, I'm so beat up. My face is swollen up like a prize fighter. My shoulder's black. All
0: we're like, we're not having any so fun last, anymore, Grandpa.
1: Last 25 shots, I don't even put the gun on my shoulder because I can't take the beat.
11: He's crying. And pointing the gun. He's just crying
0: don't make me do that.
1: And he was a reloader, but he didn't read any manuals. He just, whatever was on sale was what he bought. And so it's like sometimes you were shooting, like, magnum loads. Sometimes you were shooting, like,
0: Well, there's that. But he was trying to teach us because he was a very good shot. So he's trying to teach us where to aim, how to aim, and how to hit everything.
1: Follow through. Like this, and I'm not a follow through. I jump to conclusions. Sometimes to bad conclusions, but I jump to a spot, pull the trigger, and hope for the best. And it works out for me. I mean, now 60 years later, I can hit 21 out of 25 on the trap field, but it's very unconventional.
0: Right. But he was like, you just need to keep following, you know, go to where the bird's coming and then stay ahead of it, right? And it will run right into your shot.
11: Right.
0: Yeah, no, it isn't. You know, you say that, but I don't believe you.
1: Also, right? Also, like, when you're, depending on which position in the field was, he would explain to you, if you're on the far left, and the birds possibly can come out and go left, you want to aim there naturally and then come back to the trap house, wait for your bird, and then if it goes straight out, you just lift the gun and shoot. If it goes a hard left, now you can uncoil back to your natural relaxed position to actually shoot better. And same on the far right, you go to your farthest right position, that's your natural spot, and then you coil up to the trap house. So if you have to shoot a straightaway, you just lift the gun. If you got to uncoil, it's much easier to uncoil than it is to coil up getting into that spot.
11: Gotcha.
0: And so,
11: that makes sense.
0: So there was that. And he said it, and we were like, we're not sure we believe it. But in college, I had to take a sport. We've already said, I don't have any balance, I don't have any rhythm, and I'm uncoordinated, right?
11: Right.
0: I looked at the manual, and they had trap shooting as a sport. So I'm like, sign me up. That's my thing. I get to walk across campus with a shotgun. Imagine that in these days, right?
11: Not these days.
0: Cross campus with a shotgun, and I shot trap. So I didn't do bad in that, but... you know, I wasn't of my grandfather's caliber.
1: No, Kim Rohde, but...
0: Right, but
11: that's why she's sitting here with us.
0: Exactly. Yeah, I'm not in the Olympics. Heck, I'm not even World Shoot. I'm not in any competition.
11: Right.
0: Like, stay home. Just stay home. You know, I can't even drive the golf cart.
11: We need someone to carry the guns.
0: Yeah, exactly. There is that. But when we opened...
1: I'm the caddy.
0: I'm the caddy. I swear to God, I was that way with golf. They were trying to teach me how to play golf. And golf is not my sport either. They actually had to force me at work to take golf lessons. And I'm like, this is not enjoyable. I'm not doing it.
11: Yeah.
0: And they're like, no, you have to as part of your job. And I said, okay, then I'm doing it on work time.
11: Yeah.
0: Because I am not, I'm not using my time to do this because I don't want to have to do it. I sucked even at work time. Just say. I was like, can't I just drive the little golf cart full of beer and deliver it to everybody? Let me do that. I think I can do that. But Rob and I owned a gun shop, and we owned a gun shop at a range. And there was a guy at the range, he was a professional shooter, shot trap, shot skeet, a world recognized international shooter.
1: He's got like 20 books he's written on the subject and that. And so his name was King Heupel, and we had a range day that we invite everybody to come to the range and shoot. A lot of things were free, and there was like food trucks and different things.
0: We're just trying to introduce people to, it's like come, so see the range, see the gun shop, see the, learn how different things work. You want to learn how this sport works, you want to learn how that sport works. So it's like the big circus. Come.
1: King said he would teach people how to shoot skeet, and he was showing them that it didn't matter because everybody's like, oh, well, if I had a $35,000 shotgun like you, I could shoot. And he's like, it doesn't matter what the shotgun you have. And he got everybody in the line, there's like 20 guys, and he had them put two shells in their gun and stand there at the ready. And they had to hand him the gun, and they throw a double. And he would shoot a double and hand the gun back, and he'd take the next gun, throw a double, boom, boom. And he shot like 25 pairs of doubles right in a row with everything from a Mossberg slug gun to a Perazzi. And it was just watching him go. But when you watch him set up the skeet field, there's a big ring they put in the middle. It looks like Bo Peep carries it or something. But the birds have to fly through this ring from the traps. That's how they regulate the thing. And so he knows that the bird's going to come through the spot. So he just waits there. And when the bird comes through, he shoots it. And it's amazing to watch him go.
0: It's amazing to watch him go. But the interesting part is, depending on the quality and the dollar value of your shotgun, is the speed in which
1: the gun goes off.
0: From the time you pull the trigger.
11: Oh, interesting.
0: That distance between from the trigger pull to the bang is markedly different.
1: Right, so if you have a Ludic trap gun or a high-end Perazzi and that, they're talking like microseconds of a time where you got a Mossberg 88, it's sometime today it's going to happen.
0: Yeah, it's like, wait for me. I'll be there in a minute, right?
11: Let's not rush into this.
0: I'm in the bathroom. Give me a second.
1: I had a friend also that signed up. He was shot. It was like some kind of a trap shoot, but you had to have a gun that was built before 1928. And so he used an old Parker double barrel, and he says it was so slow that the bird flew an extra 20 feet by the time from the time he pulled the trigger till the time the... So you can see where that follow-through comes in handy because of just the lock time that it takes for the gun to go off. And
11: it might be easier to have a gun like this. So you press the trigger and then just keep following the bird, and then it goes by.
0: It will teach you to keep following the bird. There's no doubt about it. It will teach you to stay on it.
11: Yeah.
1: That's some of the thing when I shoot flintlocks and stuff like that. I mean, it teaches you discipline about the sights and hold and follow-through because it's... It seems kind of instantaneous when you watch someone shooting it, but when you're actually the guy with the trigger, there's definitely a lag time in there between the time that you pull the trigger and the gun actually goes boom and recoil. And so besides the fact you're invested in the amount of loading and all that stuff, now you need to practice on keeping your eye on the target and pulling the trigger and holding that sight picture until you get results and stuff. So, I tell a lot of people, sometimes a muzzleloader is a good first gun for people because of the fact that if you go out for an hour, you can't hardly shoot 20 shots out of the thing.
11: Right.
1: So it's like you're not spending millions of dollars on ammo just because you spray it out because it sounds cool.
0: And because you're standing there, you might as well, I'm here, I might as well do something. But but the thought, you give it that thought and conscious thought of, okay. And frankly, part of it is relaxation. You're enjoying your day and you're enjoying your time. And so all of that has to go together.
1: If you have a couple of friends that are doing it at the same time, it makes it that much more fun. I mean, nothing is fun by yourself. It starts to be like a job. But if you got one friend that is there, even if you're sharing the same gun.
0: Yeah.
1: When we were kids, we had one gun. So you got to shoot till you missed. Mm. And then the next guy got the gun and he got to shoot till he missed. So you wanted to prolong that as much as you could, so you tried to be as good a shot as possible.
11: Yeah.
1: But it was...
0: Right, and then we had the stepbrother who didn't really want to shoot, but when he did shoot, man, we were going to have to trip him. Like, hey.
11: Right, he's not going to miss, but he doesn't want to do this.
0: Right, here, you put your foot out, I'll give him a shot. Let's see if we can knock him off balance. I guess that's probably not a thing to say,
11: right.
0: But it was, it's an interesting, we definitely had an interesting childhood, we'll just say, but it, when you're raised around gun people, you respect the mechanical aspects of it. You respect the sportsman aspects of it. And, you know, it all kind of comes together that way. So folks, we're going to head to the news, and we will be back after that for hour two. Stay tuned.
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7: Foundations of Freedom, a look at America's founding principles and the leaders who shaped our nation.
8: Ronald Reagan understood that freedom sometimes requires more than quiet diplomacy. It requires moral clarity. On June 12, 1987, standing before the Brandenburg Gate in a divided Berlin, Reagan issued a direct challenge to Soviet leader Mikhail Gorbachev. "Mr. Gorbachev, tear down this wall." The Berlin Wall was more than concrete and barbed wire. It represented a system that restricted movement, divided families, and denied millions the freedoms Americans often take for granted. Reagan refused to treat that division as permanent. He understood that free nations must be willing to identify the difference between liberty and oppression, and have the courage to say so. 2 years later, the Berlin Wall fell. Freedom survives when people refuse to accept tyranny as inevitable. So when freedom is challenged today, will we have the courage to defend it with the same clarity?
10: In a world of noise, truth cuts through. This is 101.1 The Answer, where Little Rock comes to talk. 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
14: News this hour from Town Hall. I'm John Scott. An ICE officer involved in a shooting this afternoon in Austin, Texas. Richard Boyd has more.
24: The shooting happened when ICE stopped a Toyota driven by a reportedly wanted illegal alien. A confrontation followed and shots were fired. The detainee was hit and is being treated in a nearby hospital and is expected to survive. Apparently, no ICE or other law enforcement were injured. Richard Boyd reporting.
14: Yemen's Houthis say they attacked sensitive sites in the Saudi capital Riyadh on Saturday with missiles and drones. Hours after flames and a large plume of smoke were seen near the city's main airport. Saudi Arabia had sent alerts overnight warning of potential danger around Riyadh. Ukrainian forces firing more than 1,000 drones at Russia overnight, including hundreds that were launched toward Moscow as the Kremlin was wrapping up a third and last day of its parliamentary elections. Moscow's mayor described the wave of drones as the largest ever drone attack on the Russian capital and said that there had been damage to the Moscow oil refinery. Forecasters keeping an eye on several tropical weather systems. Correspondent Jennifer King.
25: Tropical storm Faye has formed in the North Atlantic, but there are no coastal watches, warnings, or threats to land as of yet. The National Hurricane Center reports Faye is about 450 miles southwest of the Azores with 45-mile-per-hour winds. But forecasters expect wind shear and dry air will weaken the storm before it becomes a threat to the coastal U.S. Meanwhile, in the Pacific, Tropical Storm Otis southwest of the Baja Peninsula is expected to strengthen into a hurricane. Some meteorologists are more worried about a tropical disturbance in Vest 99E. Fueled by a strong El Nino, the thunderstorm system could bring heavy rain and winds to Puerto Vallarta and Mazatlan before dumping moisture in New Mexico, Arizona, or Colorado later this week. I'm Jennifer King.
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14: From the Foreign Desk, Germany's Chancellor Friedrich Merz says he will stay on as Germany's leader despite significant losses in state elections. Correspondent
9: Karen Chamas with the latest in this report.
12: German Chancellor Friedrich Merz has said he plans to stay in office despite his party's losses in two state elections. Merz's centre-right Christian Democratic Union Party got just 5% of the votes in Mecklenburg-Western Pomerania, its worst result since World War II. Merz called the result a disaster, but remained committed to his reform agenda and insisted on finishing his term as chancellor. He argued that the losses are proof that difficult reforms are ever more urgent. The anti-migration Alternative for Germany party, or AfD, made significant gains in both elections. I'm Karen Chamas.
9: News and analysis at townhall.com. The Pentagon destroys a small boat in the Caribbean. Correspondent Laura Winters has more.
13: U.S. Southern Command taking out the boat suspected of being used to smuggle drugs. Four people killed as the Trump administration continues to target alleged traffickers in Latin America. To date, at least 231 narco-terrorists killed in 69 strikes along known drug smuggling routes. The president's goal to slow the flow of drugs coming into our country and cut down on deadly overdoses claiming American lives. Laura Winters reporting.
9: 18 suspects who were arrested in the July 2021 killing of Haitian President Jovenel Moïse extradited to the U.S. It marked the end of a drawn-out judicial process in Haiti for a killing that shocked that troubled Caribbean country. U.S. Attorney for the Southern District of Florida, Reading Kionis, said that the suspects will face trial in Florida. More on these stories at townhall.com.
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17: 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And the home for everything Second Amendment. Concealed carry, the latest gear, reciprocity, legislation, the right to self-protection. And it shall not be infringed. This is Eye on the Target Radio with your hosts, Rob and Amanda.
0: Hey, folks, we are back. And we're sitting smack dab in the middle of June. Do you know what June means? June, not only does it mean June and summer break and school's out and all of that kind of stuff, it means that this is the month that all Supreme Court decisions have to be spit out of the Supreme Court, shared with all of us, and we get to know what's happening. I am so excited, truly so excited about that. Are you a Supreme Court junkie?
11: I'm not a Supreme Court junkie.
0: I don't know. I just
1: can't hardly imagine Kavanaugh singing "Schools Out" with
11: Alice Cooper
1: voice.
11: Oh, right. So what are the cases that I'm trying to think? What are the cases that are up there?
0: Alan Beck's Wolford.
11: The Wolford case, the vampire.
0: And the vampire rule, right? Yeah. And then the marijuana case.
11: Oh man, that one's going to be a mess because the Hamani, right?
0: Hamani's
11: not a good guy, and
0: well, they don't have to be a good guy to be a good case, you know, because humans are human, and so. But you think it's going to be like what was that other case that he wasn't a good guy and Rahimi? Yeah.
1: But people seem to get something positive out of Rahimi also, as much as the gun community seem to think that was a loss, but. But I think that this marijuana stuff, I mean, from what I heard in the beginning, that I think it's going to go that we're going to need new laws for marijuana. I mean, they're going to need to know how high you are at a certain time instead of just that you had some in the last couple of months or whatever. And so I think it's going to affect more than just guns and stuff. I think it's going to affect
0: jobs and
1: like workers' comp, all kinds of things.
11: Stuff. Like the year that I got after I got out of college, I went back to the Midwest and I got a job as a security guard, right, a RoboCop at a community college. And as I've never done drugs, never interested, like not my deal. But I sat there at the interview, and the guy says, "Well, you know, we're going to do a drug test," and I'm like, "Okay." And then it piqued my interest, and I'm like, "How long is something in your system?"
0: Did you ask them?
11: I did. I said,
0: and they still hired you?
11: No. So I kept asking questions. I'm like, how long is it in your system? And he's like, what do you mean? I'm like, well, if I had it a month ago, is it still in my system? And does that count against me? If I had it 2 weeks ago, is it still in my system? Is it going to show up? And he put his pen down. He looked at me. He says, Charlie, is this going to be a problem? I'm like, oh my God, no, not at all. I'm just curious.
0: I have questions.
1: I just need to know.
11: Right? This has never come up in my life. I had no clue.
0: I'm like, because that's exact. I must have run way too many interviews, because as soon as you start down this, I'm like, dude,
1: I'm a hophead newbie.
11: I went to a Fish concert yesterday. I don't know.
0: This is like, dude, do your research on the internet and stop asking the interviewer
11: because the internet.
0: Jesus.
11: That's
1: the thing when you find somebody with a new baseline of
0: information. I got to ask.
1: You need to know what they
0: questions.
1: Know. I need to know what they know.
11: Right?
0: Got questions.
1: Yeah. Hey, Professor, I got questions.
11: So, yeah, I mean, maybe that is what it is. I've gone from a small C conservative to a small L libertarian. And I'm like,

0: her Fourth Amendment.
1: Right. So there's all of that, right? And then I get to roll in my Second Amendment right of self-defense.
2: Right.
1: And you're in trouble because we've already talked about the fact that I can hit whatever I'm aiming at. Right? Boom.
0: Fifth Amendment right. Well, what happened to you?
1: Now we've got it all.
0: We're going through the top 10 right now.
2: Oh, they
1: put them in order for a reason.
2: Right?
1: They put them in, absolutely put them in order for a reason.
2: So, yeah. So back to the Hamani case. Whatever. He's got, allegedly has terrorist ties and all this sort of stuff. I don't know if it would be good to get it. To get it past that, because it seems like, well, even though you're, you have an association with terrorists, and you're a drug guy, and you have guns, like, I don't know, I'm a little.
1: I think you set all that aside and you look at the drug part of it, just the drug part of it. There is no, I mean, because I too do not imbibe, that's not my thing, right? Yeah. I'm too much of a control freak to want to be on drugs where the drugs are in control as opposed to me being in control. Because I not only want to control me, I want to control you and you, right?
2: we see this.
1: That's kind of where that is.
0: The problem we have, though, is we operate under this blissfully ignorant part of we just let you do what you want to do, and then if you get caught by the cops, knock yourself out. But once all this happens, are we going to have to? You're going to have to declare and tell us that you're.
1: No, I mean, I don't think about it. You don't.
0: What's going to change for anybody besides the guy who uses the marijuana?
1: Well, think about this. You don't have to. He doesn't have to walk up and say, "I'm on prescription drugs. I just had a drink." Right? I mean, it's so.
0: Well, I've met people like that, and they're somewhat annoying.
1: When they walk up and said, "I just had a drink," and you don't have one. But no. But I mean, it's more the case of why did marijuana get singled out as the offender?
0: In the 20s, when Big Pharma took over with painkillers, they tried to block all natural remedies, and marijuana got blockaded at this point.
1: And it ended up in the Second Amendment world.
0: It was totally
1: world.
0: Legal for you to use it and stuff. But after that, then all of a sudden, it's the gateway drug to.
1: But it's illegal to use fentanyl. It's illegal to use cocaine. It's illegal to use. None of that is listed on a 4473.
2: Right.
1: Marijuana is the only one that is listed, and it's like, I get illegal, illegal, and if they want to go. The illegal drugs are not to be used, and here's this. That would be one thing. But when they singled out, I only dislike you because you're an ugly black rifle, right? Wood one is fine. I don't like the black one.
0: So it's
1: the same thing. I don't
0: Oxycontin or whatever it is. I don't use marijuana, so I'm all good.
1: That's where I'm at. Is how did it get singled out? And I think that this is going to pull that back out of there simply for that. And illegal is illegal and legal is legal.
2: Right.
1: And that's where I think this decision is going to roll.
0: There's a spot
1: and then
0: where
1: they'll figure
0: you're
1: it
0: glad
1: out.
0: You're not a Supreme Court justice because you have to think of all this stuff down to the minute details and document why you thought that way. And
2: makes you want to have some marijuana.
0: For the next
2: relax.
0: 50 years, somebody else is going to go back and say, that guy was an idiot.
1: Wait, it doesn't take 50 years. They're saying it before he makes the decision. They've already decided, I don't like you. I mean, it's sort of like when you pick new friends. You walk into a room and you're like, I like you, I'm keeping you. I don't like you. Why?
2: Right.
1: How do you pick somebody?
0: Because
1: he
0: just told you he had a bottle of beer or something, and you didn't have one.
1: You didn't have one. I don't know. Because he's a close talker. I don't know. You know, there's reasons why we
0: something about
1: select
0: that
1: guy's
0: clicking and popping just drives me crazy.
1: There's something I don't know. I think his shirt's too weird for me, right? Whatever that is.
0: Hats
1: you know?
0: On backwards.
1: it's sort of that same thing. I don't understand how they figured this out. And so singling it out in the Second Amendment world never really made any sense to me. And so that's going to be
0: if you look
1: where...
0: at Bruin is changing everything. I mean, we're looking at if you have a felony that was nonviolent or whatever, the possibility you're going to get your rights back. If you're a marijuana user or habitually, you're probably going to get some of your rights back. There's a spot in there, and some of it is like when you say habitual user. I mean, who says that? How do they decide? Is it
2: what habitual?
0: Is it you?
1: Yeah,
0: what's habitual?
1: What's your habit?

0: How's the habit?
1: We always go right back to what is or whatever. So it's like that, right. Words have meanings, and now we have to know a whole new cadre of words here in this sentence.
0: Definitions of that. But at the same time, we look at the vampire rule and the Wolford thing. I talked to Alan Back, and I said, when that decision comes out, I want you to have you on the radio because I want to talk about what this really means. And that I'm so excited. I mean, this is probably for me one of the first times a friend, someone I can consider a friend, worked.
2: Someone who goes up to you and wants their picture with you.
0: Well, there is that. You know, he's like, can I get a selfie with you? I'm like, Alan Back wants a picture with me? Yes, absolutely. Yes, because you are making history, you know, and there's that. So we'll be back right after this.
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7: 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Dave Elswick, bringing you the issues that matter to Arkansas, the news behind the headlines, and conversations you won't hear anywhere else. 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CNN's Scott Jennings, Mike Gallagher, and Larry Elder, bringing you sharp insight, lively debate, and the perspective you've been looking for. 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Stay sharp with Doc Washburn. And hear from national voices like Chris Stegall, Scott Jennings, Hugh Hewitt, Larry Elder, and Mike Gallagher. 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
0: Okay, we are back. I'm telling you, Alan Beck did walk up to me at Salt Lake City at the restaurant for breakfast, and he was like, can we get a selfie? And I said, who do you want in it? And he was like, not you
2: right.
0: guys.
2: Not right? Rob and Charlie. I want no, Amanda.
0: Not Rob and Charlie. He was like, you. I was like, oh. Not that I went nanner, nanner, nanner, but but maybe I did.
2: Maybe a little bit. Right.
0: Maybe.
2: But you guys can take it and like it.
0: Yeah, there you go. But no, that's, I mean, Alan Beck, coming from California, working with Hawaii, doing the vampire rule at the Supreme Court. So it says your gun's not welcome unless it's invited in is why what they call it, the vampire rule. But it's sensitive places. In sensitive places, decision at the Supreme Court level is a big decision. I mean, there are so many states that hate
1: Bruin,
0: us.
1: They made everything a sensitive place. So this is going to narrow that down, I believe, to a five-word definition.
2: Right. Right. What really is a sensitive place, right?
0: Right, because there's so many places that decided they hated us. And then they, because of that, they're like, this is sensitive and this is sensitive. I mean, New York tried to say all of the island of Manhattan, I think, was...
2: Yeah, I remember I was doing the Daily Bullet with Paul Lathrop, and he had me on the screen for something, and he forgot to take me off the screen, and he read all of the places. It took him 7 minutes to read this. And I'm like, and he didn't know that... He thought he was showing both of us, but he's just showing me. So I sat there for 7 minutes, just like nothing, just my face on the screen, just, you know. Just,
0: that's a really right. long time. And you're like, and everybody's looking at me, and can I, what right. facial I, right. expression?
2: I itch my nose. This is not going to be pretty.
1: So maybe that's the thing, is you should have picked your nose, and it would have been Paul's show. That
0: Paul doesn't have a show anymore, and that's right. probably the reason. No. Is it your fault, Charlie?
2: It's all my fault. It's all Charlie's
0: fault.
2: So my, good or bad, my attitude is, who's going to know? Who's going to know if you carry someplace that's a prohibited person, you know, or a prohibited place, excuse me.
0: And it doesn't, you don't know until they know. And
2: right.
0: then, I mean, then you become Shanine Allen and then you make the news, right? And so I have lived my whole life saying, don't be the front page above the fold of the newspaper. Do not do that.
2: Don't be the test case.
0: I don't want to be. Yeah. No, I don't want them to name a Supreme Court case after me because generally that means I did something bad to begin with. It started this whole thing.
2: Right.
0: No.
2: Yeah, no. I jokingly tell people that my gun book is going to be called Let's Not Be Ridiculous. Let's Not Be Ridiculous. You know what I mean?
0: We're not doing that.
2: So I've gone to places where I'm not supposed to carry. I'm mainly talking the post office because I timed myself. It takes me 51 seconds to go from my car into my post office box, into the post office to get my mail, to come back out and get in my car.
0: Do not self-declare. But at some point there, you're sitting there. They're changing. Didn't they just change the policy on post offices?
2: They did. I think
0: they
2: did,
0: but they didn't.
2: It was SAF and FPC that if you're a member of those two organizations, you can carry when you go into the post office.
0: Okay, well then you're good. You got it.
2: But no, but you know, I mean, I do have to show them my card when I walk in, like that.
0: Yeah, again. But
2: again, I go in, I get my mail, and I leave.
1: Face tattoo would take care of all that ID part, you know.
2: So yeah, and I've had friends that have. Some surrogate family is what I called them, and I knew them before I became a gun guy. So they're, you know, having me over for holidays, and they got to one point where one of the daughters says to me, they're like, "Hey, listen, you know, we want you to come over, but can you not bring any guns?" I'm like, "You want me to bring knives? Because someone's going to cut the tofurkey while we're trying to eat here, and someone's going to have a knife, and I don't know if I trust your sister, but she's going to be the one to have a knife, and I don't know if I trust her, like
0: not to have a knife,
2: right?
0: So,
2: If you don't trust me, then don't ask me to come over, right? Because I could smash your head with a glass or a plant or something.
0: So she trusts you. She doesn't trust your gun because it's going to jump up and do something.
1: Yeah. I have a friend who's in the all kinds of kickboxing and knife fighting and all this stuff. And his daughter's husband doesn't want him to hold the baby because he has a gun in his pocket all the time. And I mean, now the baby's 10 or something. But for years, it was a point of contention that the baby can't be around Grandpa because Grandpa's loaded.
0: And the funny part was is when Rob would be carrying his kids or his grandkids, they would just hook their foot over the...
1: But they stand on my gun, and so they'd be on my side, stand on my gun, and
0: hoist themselves up.
1: Stay up in place. So.
0: Yeah. They're a little taller that way.
2: Right.
0: And be like, they're getting some... They're using it for traction.
2: Right.
0: It's in the holster. It's fine.
2: Safe. It'll be fine. Yeah.
0: It's fine. We're using it as traction. And Grandpa's making sure that his pants stay up, so it's holding.
2: It's a twofer.
0: We got it all.
2: So, yeah, so it'll be interesting, getting back to the point, it'll be interesting to see how the Wolford case goes through.
0: I'm telling you. And then Supreme Court level, there's always decisions that have nothing to do with the Second Amendment that then all of a sudden flip and have everything to do with the Second Amendment. I mean, so the Louisiana Supreme Court decision about redistricting, when two different political parties have a platform that says, we hate guns, we want them all banned. There's actually a bill that has been proposed that will make it illegal to manufacture guns, just for the manufacturers to manufacture guns or gun parts in the United States.
2: That's ridiculous.
0: And so because of that, this redistricting is going to have a lot of meaning. You know, it's that kind of thing.
2: So I've been thinking about this with all the gerrymandering that they talked about in Virginia, mm-hmm. and in Texas and everything. Why don't they just do it by county and just say, listen, if you're in this county, this is your district. If you're in this county, this is your district. Why is it we're going to carve out an area that's mostly ours?
0: It's because then somebody whose county has 400 horses, 2 pigs, and 5 people gets the same vote as someone who has Manhattan, 5 billion people.
2: Right.
0: And so you're looking for representation that is this person speaks for X number of people. So that part of it is they're looking at how the people supposedly vote in the county to begin with or the area, but it has to be between this number and this number. So they take the census, they divvy it up, and then they divide it by 435, and that's how many people should be in each district. So part of that has to do with the census. And then the question is, do you count illegals or not illegals in the census as part of that? So that's going to be the next battle. at this, we're going to head off. Our next, right after this, we're getting Women for Gun Rights. They're going to talk to us about their summit. Stay tuned.
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9: News. I'm John Scott. Yemen's Houthis say they attacked sensitive sites in the Saudi capital Riyadh on Saturday with missiles and drones hours after flames and a large plume of smoke were seen near the city's main airport. While the Iranian-backed Houthis have launched repeated attacks against Saudi Arabia since July, Saturday appeared to be their first reported strike on Riyadh. An Immigration and Customs Enforcement officer shot and wounded a man during a traffic stop in Austin, Texas, prompting an immediate law enforcement response and a large protest at that scene. He was taken to the hospital. He's listed in serious but stable condition. Reporters from CNN, MS Now, and Politico have been denied access to the White House. The actions escalated President Trump's long-running efforts to restrict news coverage by journalists because of their coverage, which he called fake news. This is SRN News.
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0: 101.1. Hey, folks, we are back, and we are on the NRA show floor, and with us, we've got the gals from Women for Gun Rights. So we've got Tammy and Kate, and so you guys come from completely different states, and you're here talking about the fact that you've got a new membership program, and you've got a national summit. And so the national summit is a 10-year anniversary of Women for Gun Rights. What's going on? What are you doing? And what do people need to know about it?
17: Yeah. So it is our 10-year anniversary, and we're really excited about that. Historically, we've just taken our state directors and gone to Washington, D.C., and done some stuff, met with our elected officials. And this year, we're opening it up to anyone. So anyone who wants to come, they can become
0: of the female persuasion.
17: So, no, anyone, men are welcome also at our events this year. Okay. Normally, it's just a women's event, but this year, we are opening it up. Men can join us. We're going to have some training on advocacy, and then we're going to have a big rally at the Capitol, and we will have a gala to celebrate our 10-year anniversary.
0: The gala just sounds like so much fun. So it kind of so what do people expect? So they come in, the gala's the end, the gala's the beginning, there's a rally on the like the front lawn of the Capitol. So what's the timing? What, how many days are they going to be there? What do they expect? How do, you know, how much vacation time are they planning? Right off the bat, as they look at this and say, I think I want in. Wait, can I fit?
17: So the event is September 12th through 14th.
0: Okay.
17: And we are going to have, on the first day, will be the training. We'll get everyone together in the hotel. We'll talk about how to be an advocate, the difference between state and federal legislation, how to reach out and contact your elected officials and all of that. And then on Sunday is the rally, and Saturday night will be the big evening gala with, we're still deciding on like just snacks or a full catered meal. We're going to have door prizes. We're going to have speakers. We're going to have some awards, all of that.
0: Nice. So it should be, I mean, here's the thing about going to D.C., at least in my opinion. The first time I went, you're so in awe that you're walking on the steps of people that have walked before you, and I mean, and famous people in the history of people. And you look at the steps, and they when they cut around the corner and they come down, they've shortcut, and their foot has turned each time, and they've ground the step away. And so you see this step. I mean, as crazy as it is, when I think of D.C., the first thing I think of is the marble stairway and those stairs that are worn away right in the corner, where somebody's come around the corner kind of in a hurry, and you can see just every foot over the sands of time and how it's worn, and it's like, how many people and how many shoes and how much time and what did they know and what did they learn and what did they fight for and what did they do while they were walking those hallowed halls of Congress? Yeah. I know that sounds crazy, but that's the picture that's in my head.
17: Well, and that's part of the event. So on Monday, we've got the Capitol Hill experience, mm-hmm. where we won't be scheduling meetings with elected officials, but we will be taking people to those spaces and showing them, you know, this is where these things happen. This is where your person's office is. This is those steps, and seeing mm-hmm. those steps. I'm always, I always laugh about the places where the steps and the elevators are, and the little gold signs that say where those are. And, but yeah, those things, the beautiful architecture. It's just, if I'm a closet architecture nerd, and D.C. is just beautiful, and you spend all your time walking around looking up.
0: I mean, I went to the Library of Congress. And it was like, and I found out you go there, you can get a library card. I was like,
18: that's cool.
0: I need a library card from the Library of Congress, because that is just so cool. So Women for Gun Rights is going to share that joy of history mm-hmm. with others, teaching them how to, should they want to be an advocate, teaching them how, having them walk through the value. One of the values of this organization is the strength in numbers. It's the fact that they're different and they're heard differently, because they just come across as a completely different thing, especially in the Second Amendment sphere, than a guy in a plaid shirt with a beard, right?
18: Yeah. And it's super interesting. I feel like when you typically think of advocacy, you know, it might be testifying, you might be sending emails, you might be contacting your legislator. But when you go there and you see that these are just people, mm-hmm. that, you know, they're not icons.
0: Yeah.
18: That we see them in the media, we see them on the TV, and they're larger than life. But you go there and they're just people.
0: They're just
18: and
0: people.
18: You can have a conversation with them, and you can tell them, this is what I think about.
0: Right.
18: You know, this is what I think about freedom and as my representative, this is what I think
0: you're right.
18: You should
0: be doing. I think you're wrong. I think that there's
18: it normalizes
0: this.
18: It makes it a conversation, and you're allowed to be a part of that. In fact, that's your that's your birthright, to take up this power and sit with it and say, here's what I think about it.
0: Here's what I think mm-hmm. about it. That's it. So, okay, we're going to switch gears. So if somebody's interested, they can go to womenforgunrights.org and check out that, because it's all on the website right now. They give them details. They can say that they're interested, whatever that is. Women for Gun Rights has shifted their membership, because up to now it was kind of like follow us, you know, just get to know who we are, follow us by signing up, and you're considered one of us if you buy a T-shirt and you wear it while you're with us, then you're one of us. And you've changed it now to truly a membership platform where people are dues paying, they can be card carrying. There's different levels and different things and different shirts and all kinds of differences. So let's talk about the membership.
18: Yeah. Well, in the past, as you say, it's been follow us and, you know, pray for us and cheer us on. And now, as we're opening up that national summit for other members to come in, mm-hmm. not just the state directors, there is really this focus on, don't just follow us, join us.
0: Join us, get involved.
18: Come inside, come and see what we do. And so those doorways in, those levels in, we've got three levels that people can join in with us now, and that's a Patriot level at $50, a Founder level at $100, and a Defender level at $100, and a Founder at $200. Mm-hmm. And the different levels have different gifts from us to say thank you so much, like, mm-hmm. you know, there'll be a T-shirt, you can get, there's raffle tickets, there's challenge coins, you know, there's all sorts of ways for us to just say thank you for stepping up and, mm-hmm. and supporting this mission and actively being a part of it, which it means so much to us.
0: Well, Women for Gun Rights has done some amazing stuff. I mean, literally, they are having policy meetings at the White House. I mean, we never had a seat at the table before. We're at the table. We are sitting at the table talking about women and gun rights, right, as a topic. Women and gun rights at the White House, and it's no longer just the red-shirted mommies who get to say that, as Robin Sandoval from A Girl and a Gun says, you know, moms like them don't speak for moms like me. And so, you know, we're taking the word mom back because they don't really own it. And just because they're a mom with a red shirt doesn't mean they get to speak for all of America.
18: Yeah.
0: So, okay, so what do you, I mean, you guys are both regional directors, so you've got states under you, you've got people that you're organizing and coordinating, and what are some of the cool things that are happening in your states, in your areas, in your, under your purview?
19: Yeah. I think there's just a lot of incredible outreach coming, and mm-hmm. not even just like in our states, but in all the states. Susan Myers in Missouri is absolutely killing it. She is at the Capitol, I think, more than I'm at my full-time job, just out there constantly advocating. Allison Adams, who is our Texas state director, was talking to her earlier today, and she was talking about how she's engaging with other women's groups who aren't necessarily to a specific but are interested in protecting the Constitution in general, and out there speaking with them. We're doing projects like We the Free, In Her Defense. We're just out there partnering with amazing organizations, mm-hmm. doing some really great things.
18: And in the Northeast, there are some challenges. There's some states there that aren't particularly friendly. I'm based in New Hampshire, so that's quite an easy state to look after. But when you've got Massachusetts, Maryland, New York, Virginia,
0: the gun companies are all packing up and walking out.
18: They're leaving, but our girls are there, and they're making a point of saying, you know, try as you might, you're not going to take our freedom away that easily. And it's amazing to see, like, over in Rhode Island, we've got a state director over there, Vanessa Rosa. She's going to be running for a Senate seat. You've got Teresa Inica down in New Jersey, who's really strong with the NRA as well. She's doing phenomenal things and has built a huge community of women around her who are all 2A for Teal girls. Mm-hmm. Sorry, Teal for 2A girls. And in Maine, Massachusetts, we need someone in Vermont, we need someone in Delaware, we need someone in Pennsylvania. So if any girls out there are listening, please hit us up, because we need your voice and we need your strength in those states as well. But there's amazing things happening, and it's just great to see.
0: There you go. Women for Gun Rights. womenforgunrights.org. Check out the website. Get involved. And be a supporter. It's a really good organization. We'll be back after the news.
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0: Hey, folks, we are back, and we are on the show floor of the NRA. You know, the NRA started in 1871, the largest civil rights organization in America. And today, we are talking to a group of gals with guns. Imagine that. I mean, shock. It's women, and they're talking about guns. How can that be? So what I have is I have Tammy and I have Kate from Women for Gun Rights, and they are walking the NRA show floor talking about a variety of things, including the National Summit and some of the other stuff you're doing. So I'm gonna pitch it to you first, Kate.
18: Mm-hmm.
0: Why don't you, what are you doing? What are you talking about? Who are you talking to? What's the purpose?
18: Well, I am just walking around the floor, and we're trying to raise awareness of a new membership tier that we have. Like you said, with the National Summit, we've got some big projects going on with Winfrey in her defense, a 9-part series that we're trying to get some funds for, to just finish that production off and really share some amazing stories of women and firearms, and pretty much just to raise awareness of all the work that we're doing throughout the nation. It's a pretty amazing time, pretty amazing year, and really proud to be a woman in this organization pushing it forward.
0: Okay, we're going to swing back to In Her Defense, because I've seen some of the promos. I've seen the very first portion of In Her Defense, and it was amazing. And it is a story, and it's a story that needs to be told. So it's like a documentary, is it not?
17: Yes, it's an 8-part docuseries.
0: Okay, it's an 8-part docuseries, and so it's 8 half-hour segments? What is it? How are the parts? Let's just not jump to something else. Let's just stay right here on this topic.
17: So I don't think they have completely figured out like how long they're going to be, but it's a partnership with We the Free TV. And when we were in Washington, D.C. last year, they interviewed several of us, myself, Kate, a few other ladies, and there's supposed to be an episode dedicated to each of our stories.
0: Okay.
17: And then I believe there's going to be one additional that just kind of wraps everything up.
0: Mm-hmm.
17: The teaser video was released at SHOT Show earlier this year, and it's on our website, womenforgunrights.org, and you can see it there on our main page. But it is meant to just kind of share these stories of women who have either experienced violence and how guns saved them, or how they wish they had had a gun when they needed it.
18: And in my case, it was just from someone coming from a place like in Australia that didn't have access to guns, didn't have that freedom in your culture, coming into a culture and just living in that freedom and actively participating in it, which is just like contrasting worlds.
0: I don't even know what the words would be. When you think about Americans, we are formulated into who we are by about kindergarten. You know, we know the rules, we know what side of the road to drive on, we know kind of what you can do, what you can't do, what freedoms look like, what you are allowed to have, what you're not allowed to have. You know, all of that is kind of blended into us by kindergarten, and here you are coming to the United States as a full-grown adult without those built-in mindsets, and I don't... So how hard was that?
18: For me, it wasn't actually all that hard. I've always loved America. I've traveled here for holidays quite a few times, and I've always found the American people to just have the biggest hearts out of anywhere I've ever gone in the world. So when I immigrated here in 2018 after marrying an American, it was really quite refreshing to step into the everydayness of that, you know, generosity and that spirit of freedom and exploration and independence that actually spoke to my own heart.
0: Mm-hmm.
18: Not just through a relationship with someone that I loved, but to something that I know that's always been with me, as just two of my values is to protect peace and to pursue freedom. And
0: okay.
18: So coming to America, growing up in a country and a culture where all you really knew of Americans was what you see in a movie. So an exaggerated, almost comical, you know, what is it to be an American? And now I know that there is just this grounding peace to it, and it's that, I think it's that idea of peace through strength,
0: okay,
18: which is so powerful and really I find quite exciting.
0: Well, that's pretty neat. So you're doing the In Her Defense, and you've got a completely different story than some of the others. I mean, you were the head of the PTA.
17: Yeah.
0: Right? It's the PTA mom. That's not kind of what you think about now in a leadership role for a female-focused, female-centric gun rights group.
17: Mm-hmm.
19: Yeah, we. I used to be very anti-gun, and then I got going with the. I worked in some dangerous places and met a lot of bad people, and I was like, okay, maybe I get a gun. And it took a while, and once I got going, I really just kind of learned about all of the false information that I'd been given about guns over the years. Mm-hmm. And then so took that training I had received as an advocate at the for public schools at the PTA and applied that to gun advocacy.
0: And you carried it over, and man, it shows up. It really, really does. So you guys are now, we're on the NRA show floor here in Houston, and you are walking booth to booth, door to door kind of thing, talking to folks. What are you looking for? What are you hoping to accomplish here on the show floor?
18: Well, we want to bring the organization to as many women and to as many businesses as possible that may not know about us, to find those partners and find that support that helps us drive the mission. Mm-hmm. And, you know, it's just, it should be obvious there's not that much money in advocacy, but it's essential. you know, what we do for women and what we do for, not just for women, but for Americans, it's like, this work is so important, but it needs to be funded somehow. We're a nonprofit, and we have some of the most generous state directors that give up their time and actually give up a lot of their own money to keep this moving forward. So if we can sort of bring this new membership to the fore, find some people to partner with for like swag bags for the summer. I mean, that's a whole other thing Tammy could talk about. and just to really form those relationships and say, we're here. And
0: we're here. We're still, female. Here's Roar.
18: We're still doing this. And, you know, we really want you to support us.
0: Yeah.
19: Well, and I had someone ask me recently, they're like, why do women need their own advocacy organization? And I told them 100%, like, women's voices are unique, and women's voices have been incredibly successful in other advocacy fronts. You think about Moms Demand Action, shall not be named. And,
0: those.
19: Mothers Against Drunk Driving and the Parent Teacher Association. All of these are organizations that were started by women to elevate women's voices for a specific topic. And the Second Amendment's no different.
0: Okay. That makes a lot of sense. And in the Second Amendment world, in the gun industry here, I mean, part of it is they why should they care? They should care because women, as being the fastest growing demographic in gun consumers, that means that it's a customer base that is untapped, that you have to stop the whole shrink it and pink it in the making, just making it tiny, making it pink and women will buy it. No, you got to make it work, you've got to make it quality, you've got to make all those things, and then if it's cool looking on top of that, then that's the icing on the cupcake. But if you just make bad quality but in a cute design, that's not going to get you very far. We're pretty discerning consumers, and women listen harder and train more because they know that they don't know, and so because of that, they're willing to spend that time, that effort, and that energy to get the training. We'll be right back after this message. We're going to talk a little bit about the membership and the summit.
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5: 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That's a big problem for our country going forward if that trend doesn't change. 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
3: News this hour from Town Hall. I'm John Scott. The conflict between Saudi Arabia and Iran-backed Houthi forces has sharply escalated after a missile attack targeted Riyadh and Saudi oil infrastructure. Although Saudi Arabia said the missile was intercepted, explosions and a fire were reported near Riyadh's airport, while the Houthis claim responsibility for attacks on sensitive sites in Riyadh and Aramco facilities in Yanbu. The United States advising Americans to reconsider travel to the region. As artificial intelligence panic grows, one prominent Trump advisor urging the administration not to overreact.
6: Anthropic CEO Dario Amodei warns that advanced AI may pose serious risks. But David Sachs pushes back, arguing companies shouldn't use fear to demand cartels or government approval before launching products. Sachs says existing antitrust and product liability laws are enough, and that Washington should avoid unnecessary regulation. The bigger danger, he says, may be falling behind China. For President Trump, the message is simple. Keep America innovating and let Congress handle the rest. Richard Boyd reporting.
3: The White House says its government-wide fraud crackdown is delivering major results for major American taxpayers. Bernie Bennett has more.
8: The Trump administration's fiscal year 2026 task force docket reports some $245 billion in estimated fraud recovery since January of 2025. Officials say just under $63 billion in fraud was stopped on an annualized basis, with $59 billion recovered through indictments and settlements. The docket lists 25 documented actions, including charges, suspensions, and new policies. Bernie Bennett reporting.
3: And a big Sunday night football matchup, Kansas City and Indianapolis. In overtime, in Kansas City, the Chiefs pull it out in overtime over the Colts, 33-30. More on these stories from townhall.com.
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3: The Texas Department of Transportation has paused issuing permits for flock cameras and other automated license plate readers along state roads.
24: The decision, directed by Governor Greg Abbott, doesn't affect cameras already installed. The agency confirmed the pause on Thursday. The cameras scan vehicles to compile license plate data, raising privacy concerns. Abbott's late August order blocked state funding for these cameras, leading to hundreds being shut down. City councils and county commissions have also unplugged cameras due to privacy concerns and misuse by law enforcement. Keith Peters reporting.
3: Archaeologists in San Antonio doing excavation work have apparently found a second Battle of the Alamo cannonball connected to the 1836 conflict with Mexico. The cannonball appears to be largely undisturbed since that battle nearly two centuries ago. News at townhall.com. James Tallarico's lead in the Texas Senate may not be as strong as the media suggests. And new questions are putting his campaign under pressure. Bob Agnew with details.
10: Some political observers are challenging a Siena poll showing Tallarico ahead of Ken Paxton, citing its small sample size. They question Tallarico's claims of rejecting billionaire and dark money, pointing to high dollar donors and Hollywood fundraisers. And an undercover video appears to show a pro-Tallarico PAC paying organizers $25 per voter contacted, raising possible legal concerns. Paxton is demanding answers as the Texas Senate battle heats up. Bob Agnew reporting.
3: Several of the nation's largest left-leaning voter engagement and racial justice organizations facing steep funding shortfalls, staffing cutbacks, their financial woes surfacing just as voting is getting underway in the midterm election. More on these stories at townhall.com.
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16: 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Terry's son was murdered, and before that, her husband was killed in a motorcycle accident. Her son's killers were prosecuted. One was acquitted. The other two took plea deals. She's here to talk about her recovery, the grief that she still goes through, and life afterwards. She's author of the book, 13 Days of Silence, The Murder of Riley James. And her website is terrybussey.com. 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
25: 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I really appreciate you giving me this platform to talk about Riley and, you know, what it's like living in the after.
16: And a lot of people don't get this. So, and I'm lucky, you know, my daughters, let me rephrase that. I went through a lot of trauma, a lot of crime, a lot of violence, some of it directed at me as a police officer. There was far more killings than people realize. And I somehow think that I'm immune to that, but I'm not. And no one really is, are they?
25: No, they're not. And I think that you're in a unique position like I was. You know, I'm a retired paramedic. I was a corrections officer for a while and firefighter. I never expected to be on the other side of this. And I think that's where my whole, you know, life-changing events happened. Just all of a sudden having empathy for sure because of our jobs, but all of a sudden being this other person.
16: Did anything in your experience or training prepare you for this? Because I think the answer's got to be no.
25: I think the only answer I have is the compartmentalization that we do with our job is the only thing that prepared me. And that's almost in a negative way. You know, all of a sudden it happens and then you don't have time to deal with it. So you push it down. And I think that let me be in survival mode. So whether or not that's an answer, it helped me.
16: I think that compartmentalization, and some people tell me that I'm really good at that, that serves a protective mode so I don't get overwhelmed. And as the older I get, the more I push those memories out. So, but this is like a raw wound all the time because I can pick up the phone and call my daughters anytime. You can't do that.
25: Oh, you know what? And just so you said that, I had somebody message me yesterday that had their kid's name spelled the same as Riley, and my phone said, possibly from Riley. It broke me just to see that, you know, and those are things that you don't know unless you're in the moment, things that'll take you sideways.
16: Well, let's talk about a little bit of story. Cause first of all, you've got two stories.

0: I'm in my late 60s. She's in her early 60s. And we start planning our lives, what we want to live like, what we're going to look like, what to be visualizing, being on the front porch, all that stuff, laughing, sipping tea, and telling people, hey, get off my yard, kid, all that stuff. But that wasn't in the cards for you, was it?
1: No. And that's another thing that I still, even though I'm in a healthy, good relationship now, today, I still wake up annoyed that I'm not sitting on the front porch on the 5 acres looking at our cows and chickens that my husband and I had planned. That's a whole nother life. Like, I look at those pictures and I grieve the life that woman thought she was going to have, because that's extremely different from the life I'm having now.
0: You know, and
1: not that I'm sad. It's just different.
0: It's different. And I get that. And by the way, I think that comes with age, an older guy. I understand the concept of you planning for a life, because that's a lot of physical, it's a lot of mental stuff, it's also a lot of financial stuff, and you were kind of robbed of that. But that doesn't mean you compare the relationship you're in now to that one and say this one's bad because of that.
1: Yeah, no, it's not. And you're completely right. Like I said, I'm also thankful that I found a mature man that is comfortable me still being in love with my husband, knowing that I'm a widow. There wasn't a divorce. He understands it's my girl's his father. I think it takes a real strong man to be that person in my life, and I'm really appreciative of him.
0: Well, I'm glad you said that, but it also takes a really strong woman to go through this. And you've been through not just the death of your husband in your early 40s in an accident, but you had your son murdered. And those two things right there, we're not supposed to encounter any of that stuff. In theory, it should be, look, I die before my wife because that's the way things are. And nothing bad should ever happen to me, even though bad stuff has happened. I still think somehow I'm immune to that. Did you think that Terry was immune to really bad stuff happening, or was this something you thought might be a possibility for you?
1: Well, I thought after my husband was killed that my immunity had grown. I'd had enough, and that I should be safe because I'd already had other things, you know, my parents had passed, just other normal things. So I felt like, I was like, that's all right. That's when they say they only, you know, test you as much as you can withhold. I was like, that seems like max capacity. So,
0: yeah. What Sybil was saying, I gave it the office. I'm not doing it anymore. I don't need to do it anymore. And the chances of lightning striking twice in the same spot are pretty slim, but that doesn't mean it doesn't happen.
1: Right. Yeah, I feel like I keep winning these 1% lotteries that I don't want to win.
0: And here you are. And you wrote the book, but we'll talk about the book a little bit later on. 13 Days of Silence, the Murder of Riley James. Your website is terrybusse.com. It's spelled TERIBUSSE.com. Is it safe to say that, I'm not sure how to say this in a way that's going to be appropriate, so I'm just going to blurt it out there. It's kind of like ripping the bandaid off. There's no way of polite way of saying this is what's going to happen in your life.
1: Right. No, there's not. And when you say that, just ripping the bandaid off, I feel like that's how I have to live. I can't dance around telling people what's happened. It makes people uncomfortable, but I feel like it's disingenuous to just pretend it wasn't a big thing or pretend it wasn't hard. I mean, after I lost my husband, I became an alcoholic, you know, and that's how I dealt with it, because I could compartmentalize so well, and I'd done it for 25 years. When he died, there was no reserve. I couldn't just put that in the normal box that I was putting things in. So I had to find a way to deal with it. And drinking, it's kind of a part of our culture anyways, has sad to say, but I became an alcoholic, and that's how I dealt with shutting my brain off at night.
0: Well, Terry, let's say it this way. I've been a sober guy for 35 years. So the alcohol became a problem. I self-medicated with that. It became a monster in and of itself. And to this day, I tell people all the time, I to this day do not understand the correlation with trauma and alcohol. But for me, it's like throwing gasoline on a fire. It's no good way to look at it or deal with it. We're talking with Terry Busse. She's contacting us from Colorado. When she was in her early 40s, her husband was killed in a motorcycle accident.
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3: You know, Ronald Reagan believed self-government required something that government could never replace: responsibility in the hands of the people. In his 1981 inaugural address, Reagan warned against the idea that America had become too complicated to be governed by its citizens. Reagan asked, "If no one among us is capable of governing himself, then who among us has the capacity to govern someone else?" For Reagan, limited government was not about having no government. It was about remembering where responsibility begins: with individuals, families, communities, and the people themselves. Because when government assumes every responsibility, citizens gradually surrender their own. Self-government asks more of us than dependence ever will. And freedom requires a people willing to govern themselves before asking government to do it for.
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0: Joining us from Colorado, we have Terry Bussey on the Law Enforcement Talk Radio Show. She is author of the book, 13 Days of Silence, The Murder of Riley James. Her website is terrybussey.com. They're spelled TERRIBUSSE.com. Her son was murdered. We're going to talk about that in a few moments. Three people were I would, lack of better, prosecuted. One was acquitted. The other two took plea deals. And she's authored a book, 13 Days of Silence, The Murder of Riley James. And her husband died in a motorcycle accident before that. Terry, there's really no way to, the closest I can come to this, thank God, I'm looking for something to knock on, is death notifications. As a police officer, we get the call quite often, call the dispatcher. We call the dispatcher say, I need you to go to this address, locate these people. If you find these people, tell them their son was killed in a car accident in Ohio, for example. And one of the things that we were taught is there's really no way of saying this in a polite way. Just rip the bandaid off and tell them, because the reaction you'll get is horrible no matter what you do. And I think it serves, you said something pretty powerful that I think we need to examine a little bit later on. I think it does a disservice to you, makes people uncomfortable, and really does a disservice to those loved ones that we lost.
1: Yeah, I have my own issues. I wish I had met a gentleman like you, the police officer that notified me. The reason the book's called 13 Days of Silence is it took 13 days for them to call asking if I knew where my son was to get a notification that he was dead. In hindsight, they'd already had his body, so it's a little frustrating. And these are people I worked with in a county I worked within, so I expected a little more. But that's neither here nor there. I wish the Band-Aid would have been ripped off, yes.
0: We were told we would never do death notifications by phone. In the homicide detectives did all the time, but Wales did it in person. And as soon as we know, as soon as they were identified, we'd get the death notification done. I really don't understand it. And that we can go into, I think it's more important to talk about your son, Riley, what happened. But I was of the mindset that I expected more from my agency, and I sometimes expected too much.
1: I think that's it. Our own expectations lead to our greatest disappointments. That's something I learned in sobriety pretty well. I don't know why I expected more. I did. I did expect someone to be there, even if they couldn't be there. I fully expected them to get a hold of the local police department and have them come knock on my door. And it was a phone call,
0: Terry, let's talk about that notification. First of all, you got a phone call. Mm-hmm. Did you have any questions about the whereabouts of your son before then?
1: No. Riley was, he was in Kansas City. I was in Cleveland. He was living his best life, doing what kids do, getting in a little bit of trouble, but keeping it, he's a good boy. He's a good son, I'll say. I had just talked to him via text 2 days before this. It was Valentine's weekend. It was also Super Bowl weekend. So we just had a conversation about both of those. I got a phone call from a friend saying the police department was looking for me, my old neighbor. That's neither here nor there, but got a hold of them. They said, hey, we're just looking for your son. It's about a car we found out in the county. And I thought that was strange, but it could be, right? That's fine. And I said, no, honestly, I hadn't seen him or talked to him. I said, but I'll give him the message. And I did. And that was the end of it. And I sent him a text message and said, hey, cops are looking for you. Literally, kind of funny, like, don't know what you did, but here it is. And then I went about my life. The next day, I got a phone call back from them. And mind you, I'm not dumb at this point. I'm like, they've called me 2 days in a row looking for my son. I specifically asked this detective, is Riley okay or is he in trouble? And he said, no, we just want to talk to him about a car. And that was it. And I'll tell you what the car was. The car was found out in the county, fully engulfed in flames with the body in the trunk. Mm-hmm. So they'd already had my son's body at this point. I now know it was identified by some of the necklaces that he had on. They knew that. So what they were looking for, maybe they didn't know it was Riley. They were looking either for me to turn him in because they thought he'd killed this person and put them there, or maybe to verify it was him. Those were the two things. I just felt like they could have communicated things better. Because I didn't find out from them about the fire. That came through next 24 hours later. Now people calling me, from the town. So it never came from the police department. I never learned from them what had happened to my son.
0: Was the body in the trunk your son?
1: Yes.
0: And I really want to focus on knowing him as an individual beforehand. The manner of death is not important. Is important to me.
1: No, it's important to say because I struggled with it for 18 months. I literally prayed for things like, God, I hope they shot my son before they put him in that trunk. Those are the life things that happen and where your brain goes. Because if they didn't, in the career that I was in, I had been around a trunk that had popped where someone was alive in the back of it. And it is right. Animalistic. You know when someone's alive versus someone's dead when they're set on fire. And they did not tell me that my son was shot, and they certainly could have, and they didn't. And I'm here to say, thankfully, my son was shot. Whether or not he was dead, I hope he was unresponsive.
0: One of the things, and I don't want to go into graphic details, but one of the things, and I'm not a medical examiner, but we did encounter that quite often. One of the things to look for is the presence of ash or soot in the lungs, which would leave someone to believe that they're still alive and breathing in the results of fire. Yes. If that's not there, that's usually an indicator that they were dead beforehand, which sounds like your case.
1: He was burned beyond... And not to be graphic, he literally was ashes. His core body was about there. He had no limbs left. He had nothing. The fire was that intense.
0: How old was he when he was killed?
1: 21.
0: By the way, that's a very, very young person literally is supposed to have the whole life in front of him. We talked about your life with your first husband.
1: Yeah.
0: You think it's going to be, and the visiting grandkids and all that stuff.
1: Yep. You know, you mentioned that grandkids. Shoot, that's a whole nother thing that comes up when I see women that were in his life in a good way now are married with children. Those are other like grief things that come at you that are not in a book and people don't talk about it enough. That hurts. And it's not, I'm happy for them. Truly, I am. But I'm sad for what I miss out on and like what I know Riley's missing out on.
0: Is it safe to say that, and by the way, what year was this that he was murdered?
1: 2022.
0: So that was not that long ago. I would think, earlier I said in the conversation, I pick the phone anytime and call my daughters. So this is still a fresh wound as far as I'm concerned. And time-wise, is that a fair assessment for you?
1: For sure. It is. It's just, and especially because the sentencing is less than 2 years old, you know, it's all pretty fresh and it's, and now you and I assume a lot of people that listen to this show are professionals or in our profession, and we don't feel a lot of things. And I'm telling you, I've only started to feel a lot of things in the last 6 months, and it's uncomfortable, but it makes me finally to a point where I can be genuinely sad instead of having to shut it off. And it's hard and I don't like it, but I'm also glad that I can finally like have that side of being Riley's mom, not just being a retired paramedic, you know.
0: Well, and by the way, there's an old saying, I can't take credit for this. The good news is you have feelings. The bad news is you have feelings. So, and people used to ask me all the time, they still do, how are you feeling? There's happy or is angry? There's no in between. It's like, and I still don't get very far from that. So we're talking with Terry Bussey.
1: I have a new comeback for you. I want to tell you a new comeback. You can say you feel with your fingers.
0: We'll do that when we come back. She is author of the book, 13 Days of Silence, The Murder of Riley James. Her website is terrybussey.com. That's spelled TERRIBUSSE.com. 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
5: With SRN News, I'm John Scott. President Trump creating a new AI force and plans to appoint an artificial intelligence czar to oversee the effort. The goal, to protect America's leadership in AI while making sure the industry does not engage in harmful or illegal practices. Republicans are leading into the final stretch of the midterm election campaign with a historic financial advantage, and party leaders say that momentum could help them expand their majority in the House of Representatives. The National Republican Congressional Committee announcing it raised $13.5 million in August, outraising its Democratic counterpart, the Democratic Congressional Campaign Committee, by $1.5 million. President Trump proposing to transform a planned memorial arch near the Lincoln Memorial into what he describes as a high-capacity military and security facility for the nation's capital. This is SRN News.
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0: Brent is from Colorado. We have Terry Bussey on the Law Enforcement Talk Radio Show. Her son was murdered. Her husband was killed before that in a motorcycle accident. Her son's killers were prosecuted. One was acquitted. The other two took plea deals. We'll talk about that, why it's important in a few moments. She's here to talk about her recovery, her life after, deal with grief. She's authored the book 13 Days of Silence, The Murder of Riley James. The website is terrybussey.com. It's spelled TERIBUSSE.com. Terry, I think it's safe to say that you're going to carry this, effects of this, to the day you die. That's part of your story. And there's really no way of separating the two. And I'm a father, and it's different, but it's different than being a mother. It's totally different.
1: It is. And I've said often now, only in reflection, that when my husband was killed, it changed my life. When my son was murdered, it changed what I was going to do with the rest of my life. And it did. You know, I got sober after being drunk. I was only 6 months sober when my son was murdered. And probably the only reason that I was able to stay sober after that was that he was the first person I saw when I got back from recovery. And the last picture I have of me and him together is that day. And he was so proud of me and the smile on his face. And it was a perfect moment. And I'm stubborn enough to hurt more than I want to not let alcohol rob me of that memory.
0: I agree. Because it steals a lot of things. And I've become a person I don't want to be. That's the reality of when I drink, it's nothing really bad happens. It's not like some people, but I'm the guy you don't want to be with. And I'm really the guy that I'm ashamed of. That's the part for me was I became deeply ashamed of who I was.
1: Yeah, I wasn't a good person. I was a blackout drunk. And so I became a horrible human because I went from having good morals and not drinking and driving to pouring a drink in the morning and putting my daughters in the car. Like that's right. What alcohol did to me. It stripped away my morals and my integrity. And it made me be someone I was not proud of. But I turned it around and I'm 5 years sober now. And, you know, it's not because of Riley, but in spite of Riley, I stay sober. And
0: well, I think that's the gift that we give back.
1: Yeah.
0: Whether our children are still alive or not. And unfortunately, he is not with us. He was 21 when he was killed. And you said earlier in the conversation, this happened in a different part of the United States, right?
1: Mm-hmm. Yeah, in Kansas City.
0: He was in Kansas City and you were in the Cleveland area?
1: Yeah, in Cleveland.
0: So that means you have to wind up going to court. They had three people prosecuted and one was acquitted and two took plea deals. Am I correct?
1: Yeah, and it's a little more than that. And I'll be very honest, you know, my son wasn't all angels. There was cannabis. He was selling weed. And it was legal in Oklahoma and illegal in Kansas. And he took advantage of a situation. And that's what he did. And he did it for a long time. He was killed by people he considered friends. Uh-huh. They robbed him ultimately of, they didn't want to pay him back. And they robbed him for a very, not a lot of money, a few thousand dollars. And they chose to buy drugs off the black market. Why I tell you that and why that's important is that is the only reason they're in jail right now, because of RICO charges. Because they went across state lines, the prosecution chose to pursue that because it was the only second level RICO charge in the state of Kansas. So it was a big deal then to get this conviction. And they did. And the kid was not, during the trial, he was not convicted of murder because they did a terrible job prosecuting the case. I don't need to speak bad of it. If you read the book, it will point it out to you without saying anything negative. But they were charged. He was found guilty on the RICO charges, which got him 28 years in prison on drug charges. And then the other two, of course, they did take the deal.
0: And did you just got a notification from the courts about this?
1: I did. I just found out that he appealed the conviction, the RICO charge. The court upheld the conviction, but they have... they're reconvening for the time served. He was considered a tier two felon because he wasn't a good kid because he had prior things. They're saying that he shouldn't have been that. He should have been something else. So we're looking at maybe he's at 190 months for that RICO charge, maybe being dropped down to 150 months. So he's still going to be in jail for over 20 years. But, you know, that's what they get. You know, I understand wholeheartedly the double jeopardy, right? I get that. But at the same time, being on this other side, I'm like, yeah, but they can appeal it till the day they die. You know what I mean? You get one chance on one side, but you get a million chances on the other side. And I'm not here to debate that per se, but as a mom, it feels saddening to me. It makes me annoyed.
0: Well, the question I get, and this is people, I always say this, people say this, well, at least they got justice. They got some sort of closure in court. And I always say that there's no such thing as justice and there's no such thing as closure. Am I wrong?
1: No, I don't think that at all. But what it did do for me is it made me realize they have a job to do, and that's what they did. They did not care about, I feel, they didn't care about me, or they didn't care about my son. They cared about doing a job, which is what they're hired to do, and they did get conviction. You know, so on their end, I do think they were successful. But if you look up either of those boys' name or my son's name, they're not tied to a homicide, and there's no one responsible for his murder. So there has been no justice.
0: So the... You and I already know the answer to this. There's no gotcha, I feel good moment after this is all over with.
1: No. The only way I got that was my book I turned into a screenplay, and in the end of the screenplay, I got them. So I did feel, you know, and that screenplay actually is doing good, and it's been recognized, and I'm going to Norway for it. So that makes me, I don't know how it does, but it gives me some sort of relief.
0: Does any of this feel like, and I'm trying to struggle for words to word this the right way. Does any of this feel like it happened to someone else and not you?
1: Man, I feel like it's a different lifetime. I feel like I've lived so many lifetimes, and I wish it happened to somebody else, but then I almost don't wish this on anybody else. There was times during the trial, I wished that I was parents. Because their kid was still alive.
0: Right.
1: You know, there was a time where I was like, well, I hope my son murdered someone because we can work with that because he's still alive. And those are the things that your mind does. Your mind finds hope in really weird places that you wouldn't think it would. You know, all of a sudden,
0: I want to address something that a lot of listeners probably have misconception about. And I blame Hollywood a lot for this, but we have what we call people live at-risk lifestyles, and that's a term we use. And we use this quite often, prostitutions or sex workers, being involved in the drug game, all that stuff puts you at risk for extreme violence. That does not mean we don't treat the case seriously. We do. But the prosecution, you had the best, I'm going to phrase this as a police. You bring the case that you have, the evidence you have, to the prosecution. What they do with it is totally beyond your control. And a lot of times we would argue with the prosecutors, and you would never see that as a parent. You'd never see that, but we want you to try the case and have the jury or judge in whatever case they decide guilt or not.
1: Yeah, and I feel like that didn't happen. I felt like in hindsight, I can see a lot of things that maybe in the moment I didn't see clearly. When I went in to speak with them for the first time, they had laid out all of this stuff, and like Woody talked before, the tears and their past convictions, and they kept showing me all this stuff and talking about this RICO case. And I was like, okay, cool. I thought that was an addition to murder. I found out later it's hard to prove murder.
0: It's difficult. It's very difficult.
1: And they chose to go with a case they thought they could win, and they did. And I get that, but it doesn't make it right. And the other thing that Hollywood brings in, there's no phone call talking to me, hey, Miss Bussie, we're going to give a deal to these kids. Do you care? No, I didn't find out about deals until the trial, because I would have rather them been on trial.
0: In theory, there's supposed to be notification. The victim's family is supposed to be advised, and they're supposed to have input. Quite often they don't. We're talking with Terry Bussie. Her son was murdered. She's a member of the prosecution of the three killers. One was acquitted. Two took plea deals. Or before that, her husband was killed in a motorcycle accident. She's author of the book, 13 Days of Silence, The Murder of Riley James. Her website is terrybussie.com. It's spelled TERIBUSSE.com. 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

0: 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She's author of the book, 13 Days of Silence, The Murder of Riley James, which we'll talk about in a little bit. Her son, Riley, was murdered. Her husband was killed before that in a motorcycle accident. Her son's killers were prosecuted. One was acquitted. The other two took plea deals. And she's here to tell him her life. All I can think of is, and this is an overused word, and I apologize in advance if it sounds corny, but grief. I don't know of another word that really comes close to this.
1: Yeah, I had to realize that grief, what I thought grief was and what grief actually is for me are two different things. It took me a long time recently, within the last year, to realize that grief and joy or happiness or living life can live hand in hand. They're right. Not competing for the same lane in my life. They are, it's like a track that you run on. They're two lanes next to each other, and that's okay. And once I realized that, and I realized I wasn't doing a disservice to my husband for being in a new healthy relationship. I wasn't doing a disservice to Riley for creating new memories with my other children. You know, it took a while to get there, but once I got there and became more happy and realized that, you know, you have to move on. I still have children looking at me. My youngest daughter's 10 and I have a 14-year-old. I'm still, so you also have to realize, not only did I lose my husband and my brother, they lost their, or my son, they lost their dad and their brother. So I still have to be a person they can turn to and be a productive citizen for them. Because they have just as many bad days, you know, and are upset and sad and not the word to feel with it, or, you know, they don't know what to say or do. So I find that I didn't do the best thing when my husband was killed. You know, I didn't process anything. I turned to alcohol. And now with Riley, I'm doing more. Writing the book is one thing. I've wrote several other books about grief and recovery. And I'm proud to say that they have been included in psychiatric hospital and recovery centers as literature for people to use. And that's just stuff based on my own life, you know? And I feel that the only way for my son's legacy to outlive the headlines was for me to do something, and I had to. So I created a scholarship in his name, and that gives me purpose. That gives me drive to keep doing things in his name, in the books and all the proceeds, because I felt weird making money off of his death. So all the money from that goes into this scholarship. And I feel like that's where I'm at, is I have to show my girls first and foremost that there's life after this. And in doing that, I have made other people see that there's life after grief. And it's not just people lose other things and have grief for different reasons. But when I hear someone else say, thank you for making me feel like I'm not alone, then all of the discomfort that I feel in talking about things or writing about things makes it worth it. And I'm happy to do it at this point, you know, put myself out there, because maybe it's because I'm a paramedic and a healer and want to help people. I didn't know those correlations would happen, but now I can sit here and see that that's what I'm doing.
0: Two things you said, and one, I'm going to ask these both in a form of question. Number one, grief, you can be happy and grief at the same time. I think that anger is a normal part of the grief process. Were you an angry person?
1: Yes, I'm still angry sometimes at a dead man. I tell you, and I'm not, I say that, but I get angry that Tom's gone. I get angry. I was angry through the trial that I had to do all that by myself. I'm still mad sometimes when the girls are upset that their dad's gone, you know, angry is probably on that third track, you know, on the racing thing there, where I'm always going to feel that.
0: And that's not necessarily a bad thing, because I believe that keeps me going, and that anger is part of the fuel that drives me. The other thing is, let's go into your book. You've been through a tremendous amount, and God forbid most people that are listening will not go through what you went through. And I think I already know the answer to this question. Is this cathartic for you? Is this putting a purpose to your pain?
1: It is, and I think that's the only way that I can do it. Because I can't numb it anymore, so I have to do something constructive with it, or else it just sits in my head and causes tornadoes of chaos. And that's not good for anybody, that I've learned. So it does. I feel, you know, had I not written the book, there was a lot of things that I didn't remember, just due to, you know, how trauma memories, you don't remember a lot of things, but I took notes throughout it. So I was able to sort of relive it, but more in a controlled environment where I could process some things and think about things not as angry as I was during the trial. So it is therapeutic for me. And then just when you write a book, you get reviews and you get people and you become more of a public profile. And I do get some negative things, but I also get a lot of positive things. And that's what it's all about, just for someone else to see a perspective they didn't see before, or to understand something they didn't see, or to feel seen when they felt like they weren't seen before. That all is fueling my fire right now. And it's why I do a lot of things. I'm an advocate now for grief. You know, I try to make resources handy for people going through homicide things. You know, there's just not enough out there. And until you're in it, you don't know. You're like, gosh, how do I write a, you know, victim impact statement? Just things. So I try really hard.
0: I don't have the answer to those questions. And I've been through, I can't even begin to tell you how many homicides I was involved in. During my police career, it was literally countless. And I was on scene where I would say 15-year-old boys took their last breaths because they shorted their drug dealer. They were competition or they were hit by someone else. It was their own people that hit them. And people would gather around like it was free entertainment. There's certain songs. One of them is from this group, Ace of Base, that I call the murder song. My wife hears that, she turns it down, because every homicide I went to for 2 years, that song was playing.
1: It's funny. The music is definitely, my son sent me a song 2 months before he was murdered. Not as if like it wasn't foreshadowing anything, but basically a song where he says, "Mom, I'm trying, I'm going to get my act together. Thank you for loving me through these difficult years," basically. And at the time, I didn't hear that song for what it was. But when I reheard it, I can't listen to it now.
0: No, I've turned into the old softy. The older I get, the exterior might look pretty crusty, but inside there's maybe it's like a Twinkie that's been out in the sun too long. Inside is still there's a really soft spot, and I protect that at all costs. Something you said earlier about being in helping professions, I found it is much, much easier for me to help other people than it is to stick my hand out and ask for others for help and accept help from others. Is that fair for you?
1: Yes. And yes, 1,000%. I would rather give anything I'm creating or doing away than try to market it, because that makes me uncomfortable, although it's part of the business. But I love to give it away, and I love to get there. You know, I do a lot of speaking tours and things like that, and not just in public, but in recovery centers. And I'm happy to give my knowledge away if it helps one person. And that's all I can do. Service is key to my sobriety. It's key to making me have purpose, because I just can't think that my son was taken away. And, you know, as a cliche, I'm sure it's on a poster on a wall somewhere. And like you said, pain out of purpose, or you're resilient or anything. I don't know. I'm just Riley's mom. And I don't want you to look up his name and read the headlines. I want you to look up his name and see his scholarship or see the other stuff. And that's what I'm doing.
0: I'm just a guy who's struggling sometimes, and sometimes I do really well with it, and sometimes not so much, but we'll have our moments. I want to go to your website, terrybussey.com. You mentioned you wrote many books. Are they all available there?
1: Yeah, most of them are. You can get them all off Amazon. I've written books with my children that are children's books, and those are just on Amazon. They're not, don't quite have a space around the murder and stuff like that.
0: Well, the website is TERIBUSSE.com. That's TerryBussey.com. And she's authored the book, 13 Days of Silence, The Murder of Riley James. And I want to thank you for sharing a very difficult, difficult conversation with those who listen to Law Enforcement Talk Radio Show. Very much appreciated.
1: Yeah, thank you. I'm glad to be here. And I just want to say, like I said, I don't mean to bash anybody. I know it's a difficult job. I know you guys have a hard job, and I know that a job was done, and at the end of the day, I am thankful that they were in prison. As we talked before, you know, my expectations are just different, and that's what I have to live with. And, you know, it's a tough job, and not enough people do it.
0: 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We've got more great guests heading your way next week. Until then, I'm John J. Wiley. See ya. 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
8: News this hour from Town Hall. I'm John Scott. Two of the world's most powerful leaders meet in Washington this week.
9: President Trump is scheduled to host Chinese President Xi at the White House this Thursday. He's expected to greet him as his plane lands at Joint Base Andrews on Wednesday. Topics to be discussed between the two world leaders reportedly include trade, Iran, oil, and AI.
8: That's correspondent Laura Winters. President Trump says his plans for a memorial arch will include a military facility. More from Jennifer King.
10: President Trump is now saying the 250-foot triumphal arch he wants to build in Washington will also serve a defense purpose. In a social media post, he says it would become a top-grade military complex able to store ammunition and host drones and snipers on the roof and plaza areas. He claims to be acting at the, quote, strong request of the military. The U.S. Commission of Fine Arts approved the arch proposal this week, but it faces legal opposition. Three Vietnam veterans and an architectural historian have filed a lawsuit to stop construction, saying the project lacks required congressional authorization and would block sight lines between the Lincoln Memorial and Arlington National Cemetery. Jennifer King, Washington.
8: President Trump creating a new AI force and plans to appoint an artificial intelligence czar to oversee the effort. The goal to protect America's leadership in AI while making sure the industry does not engage in harmful or illegal practices. Republicans heading into the final stretch of the midterm election campaign with a historic financial advantage. And party leaders say that momentum could help them expand their majority in the House of Representatives. The National Republican Congressional Committee announcing it raised $13.5 million in August, outraising its Democratic counterpart, the Democratic Congressional Campaign Committee, by $1.5 million during the month. More on these stories from townhall.com.
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8: A lawsuit claims four AI developers agreed to a coordinated shutdown effort. Correspondent Mike Hippen with the update.
11: The lawsuit claims leading AI companies made an illegal deal to slow the pace of development. The lawsuit names Anthropic, OpenAI, SpaceX AI, and Google. It alleges they agreed to coordinate slowdown efforts and that doing so reduces the value consumers get for paid AI subscriptions. The four named plaintiffs all pay for AI subscriptions. The lawsuit says on September 12th, Anthropic CEO Dario Amodei published an essay urging industry-wide cooperation on decelerating advancements in favor of enhanced safety measures. It says the leaders of the four companies publicly responded in agreement. Representatives for those companies have not commented. I'm Mike Hempen.
8: News and analysis at townhall.com. Warren Buffett stepping down as chairman of Berkshire Hathaway after leading the $1 trillion conglomerate for more than six decades.
12: Warren Buffett is taking on a new role as chairman emeritus of Berkshire Hathaway after serving as chairman since 1970. His son Howard will become the company's new chairman as part of a long-planned succession. The 96-year-old, known to many financial market followers as the Oracle of Omaha, will remain a director. Buffett says he's confident with CEO Greg Abel and his son Howard as they lead Berkshire Hathaway. In a letter to shareholders, Buffett said he still has the best job in the world and that he's never felt better about what comes next. I'm Marcela Sanchez.
8: At the time of his resignation, the 90...
13: Foundations of Freedom, a look at America's founding principles and the leaders who shaped our nation.
14: You know, Ronald Reagan believed self-government required something that government could never replace, responsibility in the hands of the people. In his 1981 inaugural address, Reagan warned against the idea that America had become too complicated to be governed by its citizens. Reagan asked, "If no one among us is capable of governing himself, then who among us has the capacity to govern someone else?" For Reagan, limited government was not about having no government. It was about remembering where responsibility begins, with individuals, families, communities, and the people themselves. Because when government assumes every responsibility, citizens gradually surrender their own. Self-government asks more of us than dependence ever will. And freedom requires a people willing to govern themselves before asking government to do it for them.
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15: They will levy your bank account and garnish your wages. Don't wait for that to happen. I'm not telling you these things to scare you. I'm telling you so you can benefit from my years of experience. Now is the time to act. 888-557-4020.

0: There we go. Cross it over the midnight hour in the mountain time. Welcome into Monday, the greatest day of the week. Here, not sure where's the price of fuel going this week? Shall we flip a coin, see where things right after the president last week said that Ukrainian President Zelensky and Russian President Putin agreed that they would stop attacking energy infrastructure in the respective countries. Well, that all changed once again as Ukraine hits Moscow's main refinery. Ukrainian drones struck the Kapalkinya oil refinery early September 20. Yeah, that's the capital's primary fuel supplier, a plant that processes about 280,000 barrels of crude daily and feeds much of the city's gas and diesel. Of course, as I said, the president had just announced that Ukraine and Russia had agreed to stop hitting energy facilities. Yeah, this is driving a global diesel shortage. Obviously, neither side has fully stopped. We know Ukraine has spent months targeting Russian refineries. Yeah, the campaign has cut processing capacity, forced Moscow to restrict gas and diesel exports, added pressure to the world energy markets already strained by other conflicts. Kyiv treats these sites as legitimate wartime targets that fund and fuel Russia's war. But Washington sees the same strikes as a problem for American drivers and global supply. The latest hit on Moscow's main refinery shows the gap remains wide, diesel prices stay high, and the war over energy infrastructure just continues. All right, doll, let's see. Brain Dead, what's going on? How was your weekend, or did you have a weekend?
1: It was a lot better than today, because right about now I would be almost to the warehouse and ready to say, you know what I want to say. But anyway, real quick, before we get talking about NASCAR, did you happen to see the news that Hooters Restaurant, I'll get that right here in a minute.
0: Restaurant.
1: Is making a movie. Did you happen to read this?
0: I did not. No, sir.
1: Yeah, I could say a few things, but you get kicked off the air. But yeah, I found that kind of interesting. They're taking auditions, so I mean. Anyway, NHRA, the U.S. 131 Nationals is postponed the elimination round. They're going to try to hold today because of all the rain and whatnot. And speaking of that, if the people in Michigan don't want any rain, please. We'd love to have some. I mean, we're forgetting what rain even feels like anymore. So, but Logano won the race Saturday night at Bristol. That was a really good race. That was a really, really good race that NASCAR needed, and I'll get more into that in a minute. Larson was second, and Carson Hocevar was third, and Larson now has a one-point lead over Denny Hamlin. 1 point. Like I said before, this is Denny Hamlin's championship to lose, and we're going to some good tracks that he does really good at, and Kansas is one of them, if I remember right, because the Toyotas have been phenomenal on the mile-and-a-half tracks this year. The Logano rocketed up to third, followed by Christopher Bell and Ty Gibbs. So, Shelton Creed won the Friday night O'Reilly Series race. Now he has an 11-point lead over Justin Allgaier. Now, you remember the race last weekend at Gateway? Remember the pit road crash?
0: Yes.
1: Well, NASCAR said, I think it was Thursday, that they're going to go out this week to examine.

0: the interview after leaving the care center, he said that he's tired of Carson Hocevar, and he's planning on doing something about it that night. So, there was the intent right there to do something, and NASCAR didn't even bother to step in. Instead of taking Blaney and shoving him to the tunnel and leave the track, he got in his hauler and I guess just decided to get in his little temper tantrum outfit and decided he wanted to, you know, remember the Dale Earnhardt saga from many a year ago.
1: Mm-hmm.
0: And if you go look at the accident, you'll see that Hocevar has the lower line. He has the line. Blaney comes down on top of him.
1: Trying to block.
0: Blaney wrecks himself.
1: He tried to block, right?
0: No, he wasn't trying to block. Wrong place, wrong time. Blaney just came down on top of him, and one thing led to another. That's pretty much it. I didn't see no blocking because there is no rule in the rule book that says you got to back out of it and let the guy down in front of you.
1: Mm-hmm.
0: No. I mean, yes, it is gentlemanlike, and yes, it is professional, they will say it, but still, though, Hocevar just held his line. I mean, you're both racing for a championship here. You would try to want to at least be acknowledgeable of the other people around him. My only question is, on the radio, did the spotter not say bumper, bumper, bumper, you know, or door or whatever, to get him to understand that, hey, there's somebody beside you. Yeah, you don't have an outside mirror like we do, but you can see Blaney just coming down the track trying to get that low line, trying to go into the corner. I mean, that's just a racing incident. Now, yes, Blaney went a little bit too far. Yes, he did shove Hocevar. Hocevar did defend himself and get a couple good licks in. And if you did look at the fight, look in the very back corner. Look at the very back corner sitting off on the wall. There's Ryan Preece and Josh Blaney. They're sitting there on the wall, and they're sitting there doing that mouthing bit when that shove hit. Go back and look at that.
1: Okay.
0: I found that kind of funny, but no, this is what NASCAR needs. They said that there was, around 100,000, I think, 75 to 100,000 fans there. And this is what NASCAR is needing because everybody's talking about the race. Everybody's talking about the accident. How else are you going to get people in? There you go. I do think there should be some penalties. Do not get me wrong. I'm not saying, you know, slap them on the wrist and them down the road. There's going to be some penalties out of it. But Hocevar is the really good part in the marketing department. He is really getting that Earnhardt-esque attitude out there. Now, I'm not saying he's Dale Earnhardt. Please do not take that the wrong way. There was only one Dale Earnhardt, and Earnhardt could back up what he said. If you go back and remember when Earnhardt dumped Terry Labonte, Rusty Wallace got involved, and there went the water bottle incident, if you remember this, Steve.
1: Mm-hmm.
0: So, but it's typical Bristol. I mean, they don't call it the chaos on concrete for anything. So, but, yeah, this is good PR. This is what NASCAR really needs and needs to build off of. Because I was listening to an interview with Tony Stewart here a few years ago. He said that he does not watch NASCAR because it's too vanilla.
1: Right.
0: And they have literally castrated them to, it's not watchable anymore. Well, now you've got some product here that Carson's putting out there. I mean, he's racing the guys as hard as they can. I mean, you go look at the dirt guys. They're running each other. They'll run each other over and then some just to get a check. So, but one other thing real quick, too, in the straight line, guys. Tony Stewart's wife, Leah Pruitt, has officially announced she is retiring her NHRA career. They're going to start more focusing on the family. And if I remember reading right, Tony Schumacher is taking over that ride. So.

0: But how was your weekend there, buddy?
1: Well, too short. Got to take the grandkids out for a little putt-putt golf there Saturday night.
0: Mm-hmm. So you and Pappy are gearing up for Rocktober, huh?
1: I reckon Rocktober.
0: Yeah, Rocktober. See, I heard from a reputable source that Pappy is going to be giving away 6 dozen donuts on Friday to whoever calls in and has the phrase that pays. I was going to run that by you.
1: There you go.
0: True or not, out of your dime.
1: Right.
0: Because coming out of your dime, isn't it?
1: I imagine so. Oh, yes, and the pool is officially closed. We did spend, it took several hours, but we got her done.
0: Oh, Lord. Did you play taps on the way closing the lid down or something?
1: Yep, sad. Summertime. Farewell.
0: Well, I'm going to ride back to Memphis, buddy. You have a good one.
1: Thanks for checking in, Brain Dead. Have a wonderful Monday, the greatest day of the week.
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0: right. Get a new week underway. Philip in Florida coming up first. Eagle joins us here on Did you make it back to the home 20 over the weekend?
1: No, I didn't. No, I didn't go home this week. I'll probably go back next. Get back to Texas next week. Hey, Steve, before I get to Donald Trump, because I made a final decision about Donald Trump over the weekend after seeing what happened this weekend and what happened on Friday. I think I've seen about enough. But before I get to Donald Trump, I want to talk about I'm over here in West Virginia right now. I just drove over there in Ohio today, driving on Interstate 70. I want to make another complaint again about 70 in Indiana. It's really a damn shame. Going across Indiana on Interstate 70, the road, it's like you in a third world country. All you do is tear up your equipment. And Indiana ought to be ashamed of themselves. They got the nerve. Bad enough they charging $6-7 for a gallon of diesel fuel. It'd be nice if they, instead of putting that money in their pocket, they would actually put it on the roads, because Indiana's an embarrassment. I've driven in just about every state in the U.S., and I think Indiana's at the top of the list for worst roads in the USA on 70 and 65. It's really sad. What'd you say?
0: No, I'm with you. Go ahead.
1: It's really sad that the roads are in that condition in Indiana. And then here's the topper, Steve. Right before you get to the state line of Ohio, town called Richmond, Indiana. By the way, they got a scale right there. Why they got a scale in Indiana, I still don't know. Why are they worried about scaling trucks when the roads are already broken and towed down? That scale me. They should be embarrassed to even open up a scale. But by the way, as soon as you get to that exit, guess what? They got construction going on, and you can't even get off at the exit to get to the truck stop. They got a Love's truck stop at the exit. You can't. And then the road is blocked with construction, and you got to drive 2-4 or 5 miles down the road. Make get off the exit, make a U-turn, and go all the way back up just to get to the truck stop. So it's Indiana's a total disaster. As a matter of fact, when I head back to Texas, I'll probably head it back to Texas after I leave there. I'm gonna make sure I don't give a damn if I have to run 100, 200 miles out of the way. I'll make sure I don't go back across 70 on my way back to Texas, because it's an embarrassment at this point. Now, getting to NASCAR right quick, Steve, before I get to the politics. Carson Hocevar, he did exactly what he was supposed to do today, Blaney. You know, when somebody walks up to your car in an aggressive manner, he hit him so hard in his face, his hat came off his head. And I guarantee you, Dave Blaney, he got a real sore jaw. He probably can't even open his mouth up today. And he got exactly what he deserved, because that was just racing. And at Bristol, it happens all the time. When Bristol was popular back in the 80s and 90s with Earnhardt and Labonte and all them boys, it happens. And like I said, when you run up to somebody's car in an aggressive manner like that, you get exactly what you deserve as far as I'm concerned. But NASCAR, they'll do the wrong thing as usual and lose even more fans. They'll penalize the guy and maybe even try to take money out of his pocket instead of trying to use that as an advantage to get TV ratings. They'll do something stupid to make it worse. And then Carson Hocevar ride around. He'll be another tame driver that's scared to make a move on the track because he don't want to get money taken out of his pocket. So that's the reason why NASCAR losing fans and the stands are empty. And now I even heard over the weekend, Steve, that they said that they even thinking about moving to Saturday or either Friday so they don't have to compete with the NFL on Sundays, because I got bad news. I'm telling you my personal opinion. If a NASCAR race is on Sunday and they got an NFL game on, guess what I'm going to be watching? I'm going to be watching the NFL, NASCAR has lost a fan in me as far as I'm concerned. You know, I might look at the Daytonas or the Talladegas or something like that. But other than that, I don't really care about that. They've taken the fun out of the sport. So NASCAR, they can't blame nobody but themselves. So it's like I said, instead of encouraging Carson Hocevar to be more aggressive and to do his thing, like I said, they'll probably penalize him and take hard-earned money out of the guy's pocket when he was only defending himself. Because I promise you, if I was racing a car and somebody ran up to my car like that, I'd do the same damn thing. I'd bust him right in his mouth. Now, let me move on to this other situation with Donald Trump, Steve, and this. What I seen over the weekend, that's it for me. I'm still a Republican. I support J.D. Vance or Marco Rubio or anybody that's trying to get in in 28. But as far as Donald Trump goes, like I said, I told you I like what he did with the border. I like what he did with the border, Steve. He did what he said he was going to do. He shut it down. I live in Texas. I seen what it's done. He's eliminating, he's stopping these people from coming in the country. But that's about it, Steve. And I'm about fed up, and a lot of other people are fed up. As a matter of fact, I'm sitting in my driver's seat right now, and I'm looking at a billboard at the truck stop I'm at. And guess what? It's at $7 now. It popped up real fast, Steve. In less than 3 or 4 days, it went all across America. It went from $6 from the time I left Texas. From the time I left Texas, where I live at, about a week ago, it was at $6. Now it's over $7. And you think the American people are not supposed to be mad about that, Steve? Over a dollar increase in less than a week? Did you hear what I said?
2: Oh, I'm very well aware, Eagle. Yeah, what can you do about it? Nothing.
1: What American people are going to do about it, Steve, and what I'm going to do about it is, like I say, I'm not going to even vote because and I damn sure not gonna vote for no Democrat, but I'm not gonna vote for Donald Trump in his policies. Steve, at this point, he's lost the true believer in me over what has happened. Steve, he promised, and I'm gonna go back to what I said earlier. He promised no more wars. Guess what? We're in a war that there seems to be no end to. He promised that the gas prices would go down. Guess what? They continue. And here's something that it is not even funny at this point, Steve. Oh, yeah, out there in good old California, I told you this about a week or two ago, the pumps will only go up to $9.99. Do you know how embarrassing that is, that Trump has the gas prices so high that the damn pumps won't even register up above $10? That's not good. And this is the only president that we've ever had that's had these prices, Steve. This is not Biden's fault. This is not Obama's fault. It's not nothing.
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7: With SRN News, I'm John Scott. Tropical Storm Faye nearing hurricane status in the eastern Atlantic. and could still become a hurricane overnight. Fay may become a short-lived hurricane before weakening back to a tropical storm later Monday. Should it become a hurricane, Fay would become the first hurricane in the Atlantic Basin so far this year. Tropical Depression 17E forecast to become the next hurricane in the eastern Pacific. It could bring destructive hurricane-force winds, coastal storm surge, and torrential rain capable of triggering catastrophic mudslides to southwestern and west-central coast of Mexico. President Trump says he faces a major decision on Iran. He's at a crossroads on whether to launch renewed attacks or pursue another path to bring that conflict to an end. This is SRN News.
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0: we'll pick it up there. Roll it into a Monday. I don't call it the greatest day of the week. Not I. Let's see, Buckeye Boy checked in a bit earlier. Enjoying his vacation in Hawaii. Tell you a bit more on what he had to say. It was just about an hour ago, 7:40 p.m. there, 80 degrees. Had a beach day near the Honolulu Zoo this past day. Good time. Here on Monday, we'll head over to the Polynesian Culture Center for a luau show with the Hula Girls. I did post some photos from our trip to the USS Missouri and the USS Arizona Memorial. Yeah, what an incredible, amazing tribute to so many who sacrificed their lives for this country. Kind of humbling to stand in the exact spot where World War II ended on the deck of the Missouri and stand over the tomb of over 900 sailors who went down with the Arizona. Of the 1,177 men who died in less than 10 minutes from the time the first shell hit, went through the deck into the ship's magazine hold, containing 3 million pounds of gunpowder, bombs, and shells. The video we saw was terrifying. Anyway, Friday we did the dinner cruise. Food and show were outstanding. And due to the fact it was Friday, they had a great fireworks display in Waikiki. All right, we were parked just offshore. Have a great night, everybody. Be careful out there. Buckeye Boy, enjoy a few more days there in Hawaii. All right, let me get back. We'll finish up with Eagle. All right, love you like a brother, Eagle, but sometimes I feel like you just kind of you come off maybe a little bit half-cocked. You can't call in on one night and bitch about Trump not taking things into his own hands and finishing this war and even threatening to maybe even nuke Iran, which if you think gas prices are high now, and then be pissed off about the gas prices the next day and threaten not to vote. I mean, do you know what your alternative is? If you stay home and vote, you can't call for the next 4 years and bitch about anything that's going on. If you don't vote, I understand everybody's frustrated with the fuel prices, but the alternative, as you know, is voting for the Socialist Party. We're going to open the border again. You cited all these things just a few nights ago. I mean, you can't have it both ways.
1: Well, unfortunately, Steve, like I said before, I don't look at it that way, the way you look at it. I don't have, if I feel like there's not a legitimate choice for me to vote for, I have the right to do that. I know that the Democrats are garbage.
0: Yeah,
1: I also know that Trump has lied to the American people, Steve. He has lied to the people. And, why should I go out and vote for a man like that? It's almost like that guy, the people over there in Iran heard me talking. No longer did I say that than on Saturday. I just told you that on Thursday night. I asked you a question, Steve. I said, what have you heard somebody from Iran say that they were begging Donald Trump for a deal? And what do you know? What do I see on Sunday? What do I see today, or was it yesterday? A letter from somebody from Iran saying that we are not in contact with nobody from the United States. We are not in contact with Donald Trump. We are not trying to make a deal with Donald Trump. So here's how it goes, and I told you this a couple of months ago, Steve. There's only two scenarios in this deal. There's Iran and there's Donald Trump. Guess what? Somebody's lying, whether it's Iran or whether it's Donald Trump. But there's no in-between when it comes to that, Steve. Somebody is lying. Either they're trying to make a deal or they're not, or even Donald Trump is lying. Do you understand what I'm saying?
0: And
1: somebody is lying. There's no in-between. There's no third party involved in this. What'd you say?
0: Well, I was going to explain to you, depending on who you're listening to, you don't know who's telling the truth. I mean, Donald Trump's been saying the Strait of Hormuz is open. Over the weekend, Central Command said 1 billion barrels of oil have moved through the Strait over the past 2 months. Now, is Central Command lying?
1: Well, why are we not seeing the why are we still seeing the price go up there, Steve? If fuel is still circulating out of the Strait, why am I looking at a sign right now at the truck stop and say $7 when it said $6 last week?
0: Okay.
1: It said six last week. Now it says seven.
0: And do you realize at the same time you're paying a whole hell of a lot less than most of the rest of the world?
1: How many times have I told you that, Steve?
0: Well, how many times do we have to
1: worried about another country,
0: Eagle,
1: Steve.
0: You have to realize oil is a global commodity. It's not just us. We're producing plenty for ourselves, but we can't keep it all here. That's the way the world turns.
1: Well, like I say, it's not just me, Steve. Go on social media.
0: I see it, I hear it every single day.
1: People that voted for Donald Trump, you got guys that are burning red MAGA hats, throwing their hats in the trash can. People that voted for Donald Trump three times, not one time, three times. People that are throwing their Donald Trump baseball hats in the garbage can because they can't afford to put diesel into their truck. They saying that this is ridiculous. Why am I paying $6 and $7 for diesel? It's not just me that's saying this. Go on social media and you'll see these people raising all kind of hell.
0: And you know what? You see so much on social media that is false, Eagle. Everything, just because it's on social media, you realize that the Russians and the Chinese, they have their bots posting these videos and making false artificial intelligence videos to convince you to not vote for the Republican Party. The Democrats are on board with it, lock, stock, and barrel. Central Command over the weekend. Now, is somebody lying? You tell me. More than 1 billion barrels of oil have moved through the Strait in the past 2 months. Yeah, while Iran has exported none of theirs under the blockade. Admiral Brad Cooper is the commander of CENTCOM. He posted a video via social media saying U.S. forces have helped more than 2,000 commercial vessels transit the waterway, providing coordinated protection. Yeah, we have supported more than 1 billion barrels of crude leaving the Gulf. Yeah, that's 1 billion barrels of crude. This as commercial traffic through the Strait continues to increase with each passing day. We reached a significant milestone, he said. Momentum is building. Said the primary transit lanes through the Strait are clear of mines and that thousands of vessels have passed through. Over 1 billion barrels, again, is the number he continued to use. Now, I said the volume of crude, cargo, and liquefied natural gas moving through the Strait during the past 2 weeks has been higher than any point in the past 6 months. Yes, CENTCOM is working with all 6 Gulf Cooperation Council partners, along with the insurance companies and the shipping companies, to increase the commercial traffic. Yeah, we're working with every partner in the region, enhancing their air defense, forming a new coalition attack drone unit, and keeping the Strait and surrounding waters open. All I can tell you is don't believe everything you see there. Again, there's investigations that are underway right now. Democrats supposedly having behind-closed-door meetings with some of the oil execs trying to keep the prices high for just that reason, to convince people like Eagle that I'm just going to stay home and not vote. What's going on, Philip? Happy Monday.
2: Happy Monday. Happiest day of the week, right?
0: Yeah, that's so they say.
2: Hey, Steve, I want to touch real quick on that. I heard Frank Dead talk about Leah Pruitt. Leah is not retiring. She's taken off a couple of years like she did last time when she had Dominic, and she's going to have another child. I don't think she's going to retire at all, like as far as totally hang it up. She's just going to get out of it for a little while and have another baby. And that's what I think is going to happen with Leah. Mm-hmm. Now, it is good for Tony Schumacher, because Tony Schumacher's been racing for Rick Ware, and Rick Ware does good. They got good stuff, but, you know, Tony can get a little bit better, I think, than what Schumacher has been having, and I think it's going to be good for Tony Schumacher. Now, this deal with NASCAR in the fight. Okay, first off, it's Ryan Blaney, Eagle. Is Ryan Blaney. It wasn't Dave. I'm old school like you are. I know every time that name's brought up, I think of Dave. Dave was an amazing driver, his dad. Great guy. I met him a couple times. Nice guy. Salt of the earth type of fellow. But I think there needs to be some penalties on that young man. I mean, both of them. Not just Carson. Both of them. Is it good for the sport? I don't know if it is or not myself. I do know their numbers are down because people are just bored with it.
0: Mm-hmm.
2: You know, a lot of the older fans are bored with it because they have to pay for streaming to watch a race. People are sick of paying for watch a race. They want to watch it. They want to be like it was back years ago where you can watch it on the old television channels and get it on your antenna type of thing. Instead of having it being shoved down your throat where you're paying a ton of money to watch it on the stream. You know what I mean? That's what's wrong with NASCAR, okay? It's the same thing that's wrong with the NFL, okay? When you've got to go out and buy the NFL Red Zone and all these other stuff so you can watch your game, it's ridiculous.
0: Mm-hmm.
2: Now, I got to ask you a question, Steve, about this trucking deal with the tanker's going to get an extra 2 hours of drive time, okay, for this oil thing because of the war. That don't make sense to me. It don't make sense to me. You're going to give somebody, what are you going to have, Stephen, a little bit over 100 miles in driving? Theoretically, if you look at it, what, about 120, 130 miles of driving? Now, that might help the local guys, but we only do this kind of stuff, Steve, when we have natural disasters.
0: Correct.
2: You know what I mean? A hurricane, a tornadoes incident. We have a fire incident, natural disasters. Why are we bringing out about a war? I mean, don't get me wrong. I know you were just talking to Eagle about distribution of fuel. I get that. Now that the refinery has been bombed in Russia, Russia's got to go to somebody to get fuel. So they're either going to come to us, China, or Iran, or somebody else to get oil. Okay, I get it. I understand that. But there is it just seems like to me the people that are going to make the money on this deal are the oil companies. You know what I mean? I mean, them extra loads are going to make extra money going into an oil company's pocket. Okay, and also it's going to make money for technology and all kinds of other stuff, whatever, this AI stuff, who knows? But you see my point, Steve, I'm trying to say is, what is the question? Why do we need to act? Why do we need to add this and have drivers out there busting their tails driving a tank? Can you answer that? I mean, can you explain it to me?
0: I mean, one of the wild card here in the Midwest, I think that refinery that shut down a week ago Sunday, that it's still not back up. And obviously they're now having to move fuel, I guess, from other refineries longer distances. And there's big time delays at some of the loading racks. And I guess deliveries falling behind. It's not supposedly widespread right now. I don't know if they're just trying to stay ahead of the curve or what.
2: Well, here's my question. In a lot of the major cities, they have pipelines. Okay, they have one from Tampa to Orlando that just moves jet fuel. Okay, and we have a lot of pipelines. I don't understand. Now, we're supposed to have a lot of pipelines going across the nation. You know what I mean?
0: Mm-hmm.
2: But that's something that went down the tubes a long time ago because of environmentalists. And Eagle was talking about California, $9.99. I'm going to tell you what, the folks in California, they need to get onto their government there, okay? Because that is a regional thing when it comes up to that. California needs the folks in California need to go see their government and say, hey, why are we paying these crazy prices that are gouging? And they are gouging. They're doing no more than what happens, you know, when you go get to the airport and the gas station right next to the airport is like $3 more a gallon than what it normally is. You know, that they're doing the same thing in California. And, you know, I don't understand that one either. Why would you gouge it to the point where your people can't even get stuff moving in a truck? Because guys are paying $10 a gallon for fuel. It don't make sense to me. You know what I mean?
0: Mm-hmm.
2: And it's the same thing with this extra 2 hours. I mean, if you got sections of the country that need it, absolutely. Those drivers that they can do it is. But the problem that they're going to have, Steve, there's only so many trucks out there, and there's only so many drivers. Not too many boys want to jump over from running LTL to pulling a tank, okay? There's not too many people that want to drive a tank. It's like looking for law enforcement, okay, especially with hazmat, you know? And that's the problem they got. I mean, that's on that end of the sector, I think they got a hard time recruiting people. You know, we have ads down here all the time for guys in Tampa. Tampa and Miami, all those places, they are looking for drivers day in and day out to pull tanks. The problem is nobody wants to pull a tank because of the liability and what can happen. And plus, too, Steve, the way these people drive today, I don't think I'd even want to touch a tank even if I was 21 years old again and driving. I wouldn't even want to touch a tank with the way some of these people drive these vehicles out here on this road. You know what I mean? I mean, it's a safety issue.
0: You got a bomb essentially behind you.
2: Absolutely. I mean, you sit down and you look at it. I mean, that tank's just as dangerous empty as it is full. Okay? And you got people cutting you off. You know, sure, you can have all this fancy camera stuff and all this technology and all this stuff. But you know what, dude? At the end of the day, somebody's still driving that truck and turning that steering wheel and hit the brake. Okay? And when some fool wants to look at their phone instead of paying attention to what they're doing,
0: right,
2: and cuts one of those off, I mean, I was just talking to it the other day with Eskimo Mom and a couple of the guys. We were talking about, you know, your bridge they're rebuilding in Cincinnati. What is it? The
0: Brent Spence
2: Bridge there?
0: Yes.
2: Okay. Okay. Wasn't that a major hazmat incident that kind of closed that bridge for a little while there? You know, now we've had it here in Orlando. We had a tank get cut off by a car and hit a wall and blow up, and then all the parts of the bridge fell down on the road below and killed people, you know, because somebody's stupid ignorance and not paying attention to what's going on, you know. But when you get a guy that's out there working, he's worked his butt off all day long, or a gal, doesn't matter, whoever, that they've worked their butt off all day long, and oh, by the way, we're going to put you two more, you're going to get an extra load in, or two loads in, because you got an extra 2 hours of driving. It don't make sense. That's my opinion.
0: Yeah.
2: Just don't make sense to me. So. But anyway, that's all I got tonight, and y'all have a good one. Thanks, sir.
0: All right, great to hear from you, Philip. Back to the old grind, right? Monday. All right, if you, here's an example. If you try to just follow your social media, this past day, I'm seeing some of these so-called social media posts saying that the Democrats were working with Exxon, and Exxon agreed to intentionally shut down that refinery there in Illinois. I'm thinking to myself, that's a bunch of BS. There ain't no way. I saw it. Now, Exxon says the weather, there were storms, impacted the main power lines into that refinery that caused that shutdown. Because I saw it, am I supposed to believe it? I saw it. The update from Saturday, so yeah, we're 2 days past now as we're rolling into Monday. We already know prices at the pump are going up. Yeah, before flood water overwhelmed pump forced Exxon to keep their Joliet, Illinois refinery offline. Yeah, this is critical because the markets have very little room for another disruption. AAA put the national average, again, I guess that was Saturday, at $4.47 a gallon. Illinois was averaging $4.86. That's regular, and diesel hit $6.50. Meanwhile, both Brent and West Texas remain above 100 per barrel. Now, one of the Midwest's biggest fuel suppliers is out of action. The Joliet refinery initially shut down about 3:30 in the afternoon central on Sunday, the 13th of September, after they say severe weather damaged Exelon's ComEd primary and secondary power lines that feed the facility. Now, it wasn't that long. Electricity was restored about 7 o'clock that evening, but the refinery did not simply flip a switch to restart. You know, when the power goes out at the home 20, it goes out, it comes back on, boom, everything's back up. Hey, we're back to normal. Fridge is running. Everything's fine. That outage automatically triggered the safety systems and the flaring systems. The refinery had to burn off the excess pressure. Then came the more troublesome development. Floodwaters overwhelmed a pump, forcing Exxon to deploy a containment boom and continue cleanup and stabilization work. They haven't said whether the pump problem was directly caused by the initial power failure. As of Saturday, they were still offline, and they have not provided a firm restart date. Reuters reported the plant also experienced some additional flaring last Wednesday. That's pretty big because it suggests the refiner was still dealing with operational conditions that required hydrocarbons to be routed to the flare system. One storm, one outage, 275,000 barrels a day void. The race is on to stabilize the Midwest fuel supply before prices hit a breaking point, they say. Exxon's Joliet facility fact sheet says they can process roughly, this translates to 11 million gallons of gas and diesel every day. That's like 6% of Midwest capacity, fuel shipped by pipeline to Illinois, Indiana, Iowa, Michigan, Ohio, Pennsylvania, Wisconsin. It's more than a local inconvenience. So kind of like what Philip was just saying, hey, there's pipelines, right? So, yeah, the pipelines, I guess, feed from this refinery to all those states. Yeah, hold the thought. We'll pick up there. I see we're at the top of the hour, rolling up on the midnight hour on the West Coast. 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
3: 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News breaks fast. We break it down faster. 101.1, The Answer, where Little Rock comes to talk. 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

0: News this hour from Town Hall. I'm John Scott. Ukraine has fired over 1,000 drones at Russia, including hundreds launched at Moscow.
1: Sunday's attack is the largest drone attack on the Russian capital. The attack killed at least 2 people and wounded 20, while also damaging a Moscow oil refinery and a residential building. Cell phone footage captured the oil refinery ablaze as a plume of smoke rose from the flames. Ukrainian President Volodymyr Zelensky said the attack aimed to hit oil and logistics facilities to pressure Russia's economy. The Ukrainian attack took place during Russia's parliamentary elections, which lack opposition to President Vladimir Putin. Russia's Ministry of Defense claimed to have shot down 1,110 Ukrainian drones across Russia and Crimea on Sunday. I'm Karen Shemin.
0: President Trump plans to meet with New York City Mayor Zora Mamdani when Mr. Trump travels to the city for the upcoming UN General Assembly. That meeting is set for Monday at Gracie Mansion, the mayor's official residence. Mamdani's communication director says they'll discuss issues affecting the city. An immigration and customs enforcement officer shot and wounded a man during a traffic stop in Austin, Texas, prompting an immediate law enforcement response and a large protest at the scene. He was taken to the hospital. He's listed in serious but stable condition. There are new details about a big construction project in Washington, D.C.
2: President Trump says the arch he wants to build between the Lincoln Memorial and Arlington National Cemetery would become a top-grade military complex, able to host drones and snipers. The groundbreaking was supposed to have happened sometime this month, but the project has not yet received final approval from the National Capital Area Planning Commission.
0: That's correspondent Laura Winters. More on these stories from townhall.com.
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0: Democrats doubling down in Michigan, pouring millions into a Senate race Republicans see as a major pickup opportunity. Ron Taylor has more.
4: According to Axios, Senate Majority PAC aligned with Chuck Schumer is spending another $10 million to support Abdul El-Sayed, bringing its Michigan spending to $30 million. El-Sayed says every path to a Democratic Senate majority runs through Michigan. Republicans are backing former Congressman Mike Rogers and see the race as a chance to flip the seat. The massive spending signals Democrats may be worried about their candidate choices. Ron Taylor reporting.
0: Brendan Farrington has died at 60. The veteran news reporter known for covering Florida politics and hurricanes for the Associated Press. He died Friday at his home in Tallahassee. He was respected for being well-sourced, fair, and humorous. Former Florida Governor Jeb Bush praised him as being an old-school journalist. News at townhall.com. President...
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0: Hi, for our friends on the West Coast, welcome. Welcome into a Monday. Yeah, going to be wrapping up the final full day of summer here. As fall is knocking on the door. All right, room for you at 844-844-3388. Let me finish up with, and this is a regional issue impacting much of the Midwest. From Wisconsin to Pennsylvania, the refinery, which I had kind of missed that late last week. At one point, I thought they had got things partially back up and running. I guess, the setback with the flooding concerns. And now the question is, might this stretch out for possibly weeks? CBS Chicago reporting that Joliet, that refinery, supplies about 10% of the Chicago area fuel. Chicago gas prices were already up to like $4.80 a gallon earlier last week. The bigger problem is going to be timing. Global supplies already tight. Yeah, Reuters, as we know, reporting diesel prices nationwide have topped $6 a gallon. The refinery disruptions in the Middle East and Ukraine compounding the pressure. So how high can prices go? The longer Joliet stays dark, the bigger the risk. They're saying there's no credible number yet for how much the shutdown's going to add to prices. That depends heavily on how quickly Exxon restores production and whether competing Midwest refineries can make up the shortfall. But undoubtedly, the starting point is rather uncomfortable. Illinois diesel is already at $6.50 a gallon in that state. Chicago, regular gas is now at $5.14. Both up sharply from a month ago. That means even a temporary Joliet outage arrives as customers are already paying record or near record prices. Now, the thing that kind of POs the average person is for people that have stock, for the shareholders in Exxon, it's a totally different scenario for them. A prolonged outage would reduce refinery output. Yeah, the tighter gas and diesel markets widen what they call the refining margins for those facilities that stay online. Exxon reported that stronger gas and diesel, the crack spread, as they call it, we've touched on that several times, actually boosted their fourth quarter earnings for last year. I guess, long story short, investors need to watch the restart date more closely than any single day pump price move. At 275,000 barrels a day, this refinery is too large to ignore, and the Midwest fuel market is already unusually tight. If Exxon gets Joliet running within days, the price impact could remain contained. If the floodwater stabilization problem stretches maybe into weeks, we could be talking $6 and higher gas prices, not diesel, in parts of the Midwest. That becomes a more plausible risk. But, of course, the higher refining margins, it would benefit Exxon and all the other refineries that are still operating, which, wow. I don't like the premise of $6 gas. What's going on, Pappy?
1: Flag this night, Steve. Flag it. September 21st. Monday, the greatest day of the week. Yes. Not the real greatest day of the week, just the greatest day of the week. Flag it. Eagles off the Trump wagon. Steve, let me tell you something. This midterm election is not about Trump. It's not about gas prices. It's about keeping the Democrat Party out of power. And when I say the Democrat Party, I'm talking about the Democrat, Socialist, Communist, Jihadist Party out of power. And Eagle decided he's going to sit home and
0: not participate.

0: anybody can pick up a cell phone, Steve, right? Some far whacked out leftist, put a mega hat on, claim he's a truck driver, and throw his mega hat in the fire saying, I'm done with Trump.
1: Correct.
0: There's a concerted effort by the Democrats, by China, by Russia, by Iran, to do everything in their power to make Trump the bad guy and make this war. And first of all, Eagle, you're misleading everybody here, buddy. You said that Trump ran on long-lasting wars. What's that? What's the phrase?
1: Endless war. Endless war.
0: Endless wars. Endless wars, Steve. So how long has this war been going on? 6 months? Is that an endless war, Steve? That's what he ran on, endless wars. And let me tell you something, Eagle. He did not. He ran on stopping Iran. I don't know if he didn't catch that part in all his daggone, when he was running around giving all his speeches, running again. He actually said he was going to do something about Iran. So to say Trump is lying to the American people is inaccurate. Once again, this is Bongino's term, it's not mine. The Republicans are not the answer to all our problems, but the Democrats are surely the cause of all our problems. And if you're just going to sit home and let the Democrats attempt to try to regain power and just totally overlook everything this administration has done good, just overlook the mile-long list of stuff, Steve, that we have been talking about for the last couple weeks. Because diesel prices are high. Another inaccurate thing he said. He drives for a company. He's not an owner-operator like Grump. So he's not paying for that diesel when he fills that truck up. It's his company. And I don't hear, listen, everybody's upset about these gas prices. Grump's an owner-operator, and he ain't just been at, what did he say the other night? Yeah, it's a pain in the butt, but daggone it, buckle up, right? Pull up your pant legs, lace the boots, and buckle up. So, Steve, if these Democrats win this midterm election, we're in big trouble. Big trouble. And one thing I said the other day, and I'll say it again, is that we have no clue, right, if these gas prices could be the last of our worries right now. I told you that I saw that FBI director on the Hill. It wasn't a hearing. I'm not sure what it was. It was just, I don't know. He was up there. Democrats were trying to bash him. They wanted to talk about everything but what the FBI was doing, right? Arresting people for fraud or arresting people for criminal behavior, locating thousands of sexual exploited children. And he also went on to talk about a couple terrorist plots that were foiled. So we have no idea if Trump would have not done what he done, if something really, really bad would have happened.

0: Can't prove it. We might not never know, or it might take 25 years to find out. But he's off the wagon, so there's room for somebody else. You know Bill Maher, right? Bill Maher?
1: Yes, yes.
0: That far leftist. He had that show on cable, Politically Incorrect. I think that's still the name of it. Steve, he's pretty far left, man, right? He was just on his show. I suggest you go to YouTube and watch his monologue. He was literally bashing the Democrat Party for all these Democrats that are coming out and supporting and not denouncing these jihadists that have infiltrated the party. He went off on them, and the audience was in shock. Steve, you realize the average American that's really not political, they have no idea what's going on right now.
1: Right.
0: They're clueless. If you're raising your family, you're taking your kids to football and soccer and tennis and, you know, this, that, and the other, you're not that politically savvy. Hell with politics. I'm not into that crap. They have no clue what's going on and what we're up against right now. I told you that scenario in the past, man. You got Indian Wars, right? The reason you got scouts, right? The reason you have a recon in the Marine Corps is, man, you got to stay awake, brother. You better check your surroundings. You better watch your six. Because if you don't, you might wake up one day and find a cavalry up on that cliff getting ready to come down on your ass. And you ain't prepared. You hear Trump kicked out the media?
1: Correct.
0: Some of the media, CNN, MSNBC, whatever it was.
1: MS Now and Politico.
0: Yep. Steve, they just flat out lie. It's one thing to be a little inaccurate, right? But they just flat out lie. And the way they write their articles. I saw an article, it was back when Joe Biden, here's how they play people. Back when Joe Biden was in office, when inflation was damn near 9%, right? It dropped like 0.5%. And somebody from the New York Times wrote an article. Inflation drops, easing the American people, right? and bringing back the economy. And it's still at 8.5%, Steve.
1: Right.
0: But the way they phrased it, that Biden, you know, he's lowering inflation and the average person now is going to be better off and blah, blah, blah. So inflation's at what now? I don't even know. I'll be honest. 4 or 5%.
1: I think maybe. We're at 3.5. I think it's 3.5, 3.7, somewhere in there, I believe.
0: Okay. The government claims 2% is good for the
1: correct
0: country. So we're at 3-something. So another guy wrote, when the inflation just went up a couple points or whatever, right? Oh my God, the sky is falling, you know. Trump added another, half a point to the inflation. Now we're all going to die. We're not going to be able. It's just the way they word their articles and how they favor the Democrats. Anything they can do and try to manipulate to make Trump look bad, they will do. And people fall for it. This ain't a forever war, brother. If we're still, a forever war, I would say, depending with Iran, I don't know. I've seen, and I've never heard, if somebody can find it and send it to me, Everybody kept saying that Trump said this was going to be over in 4 weeks. When that rumor, if it is a rumor, was going around, Steve, I said from the get-go, there ain't no way. No way this is going to be over in 4 weeks. No way.
1: Yep. We all agreed at
0: the time. I would like to see the clip, because they're claiming Trump said that. Okay? Maybe. I'm not saying he didn't, you know.
1: Well,
0: but that's what Eagle's claiming.
1: Well,
0: I want to see the clip.
1: The fact that, just several days after the campaign began, U.S., Israel together, bombing. Yes, the president said we should be done, should wrap this up in about 4 weeks. That's what he said. And we all said at the time, no, this ain't going to be 4 weeks.
0: Right.
1: But we didn't think it would be 7 months.
0: Well, maybe he thought, because, Steve, that initial strike, right, when he killed all the
1: senior leaders. Yep.
0: Senior leaders, right? He was probably being told, right, by some intel people, this is, man, we just killed them all, you know? This is going to be over, boss, you know? And just, it's like war, Steve, you know? Plans change. Like being in a boxing match, man. You can have your game plan all set until you get punched in the mouth. Right? If this war is still going on by the end of next year, then I'd say, yeah, maybe we're getting into that forever war. See, I mean, we were in Iraq for how long? Afghanistan? 20 years?
1: 20 years.
0: World War II? Which, see, we had a world war going on with the whole world. Right? That lasted 5 years. We were in it for four. I guess you could say maybe even 6 years before we actually got into it, right? Late 30s, 39. That's when Hitler went into Poland and whatnot. But anyway, so, you know, calling this a forever war when it's only been 6 months is not a forever war. In my opinion, I think Trump's going to go down as the greatest president we ever had. Steve, he does not, he's not running again, right? He is not doing this for votes. He's trying to set this country up to lead the world for decades. Look what he just did with Greenlee, right? That's a strategic powerhouse there, Steve, when it comes to nuclear war, that positioning up there. What he done with Venezuela? I mean, Steve, I mean, he is setting up this whole hemisphere. He kicked China, right? Out of the Panama Canal. Steve, they had their paws down there. They had more than their paw. They had all four paws down in the Panama Canal. They were getting ready to take that, take control of it. And Trump put a stop to it. Sometimes you gotta look at the big picture. I don't know. Hang in there. All I can say is let's hang in there. 3 or 4 years from now, Steve, we could be looking back saying, yeah, some rough times, but holy moly, we are living on high on the hog right now. And our country could be set for decades where ain't nobody even going to think about messing with us. Not China, not Russia. These globalists need to take us down, Steve, if they still want their one or new world order, right? If they haven't given up on all this yet, the whole world's waking up. Germany just voted straight out, I don't know if you want to call it mega, right? But they had a far left leaning group over there and a more conservative, and the conservative group just crushed them. The whole world's waking up to this wokeness and this jihadist. These Muslims taking over these countries, taking over our cities, becoming members in our government.
1: Yep, yep.
0: And we're going to sit home and not vote. I appreciate you taking the call, Steve. Watch your six.
1: And with that, yes, indeed, we hit the, all right, news break coming our way. 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
4: You know, Ronald Reagan believed self-government required something that government could never replace: responsibility in the hands of the people. In his 1981 inaugural address, Reagan warned against the idea that America had become too complicated to be governed by its citizens. Reagan asked, "If no one among us is capable of governing himself, then who among us has the capacity to govern someone else?" For Reagan, limited government was not about having no government. It was about remembering where responsibility begins: with individuals, families, communities, and the people themselves. Because when government assumes every responsibility, citizens gradually surrender their own. Self-government asks more of us than dependence ever will. And freedom requires a people willing to govern themselves before asking government to do it for them.
5: With SRN News, I'm John Scott. President Trump plans to meet with New York City Mayor Zohra Mamdani when Mr. Trump travels to the city for the upcoming UN General Assembly meeting. It's set for Monday at Gracie Mansion, the mayor's official residence. Mamdani's communications director says they'll discuss issues affecting the city. Their previous meetings have been cordial. A U.S. Immigration Customs Enforcement officer shot and wounded a man in Austin, Texas, where anti-ICE protesters had gathered for hours. The Austin police chief said the man was in serious but stable condition. He was a 28-year-old Venezuelan in the country illegally. 18 suspects who were arrested in the July 2021 killing of the Haitian president being extradited to the United States. Those suspects will be facing trial in Florida. This is SRN News.
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9: 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Dave Elswick, bringing you the issues that matter to Arkansas, the news behind the headlines, and conversations you won't hear anywhere else. Then, in the afternoon, stay informed and fired up with Doc Washburn, breaking down the biggest stories of the day and what they mean for you. 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CNN's Scott Jennings, Mike Gallagher, and Larry Elder, bringing you sharp insight, lively debate, and the perspective you've been looking for. 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

0: Ready, cue the microphone. We're back as we roll on through the late night, early morning hours. Yeah, what do you say? Ready or not, the greatest day of the week is upon us. 21st day of September coming on. Final full day of summertime. Let me go back. This is another point Eagle brought up here just a short time ago, talking about, have you heard or seen anyone say anything about trying to make a deal?
1: Mediators' conditions for resuming negotiations, including an end to the war, lifting the U.S. naval blockade, and unfreezing Iranian funds. Tehran says they are awaiting President Trump's response, while Trump says he's considering his next steps.
0: Tehran says they've issued a list of now, who did it? Tehran. All right, I guarantee you, at some point today, you're going to be able to pull up another report saying the IRGC spokesman says there is no talks with the United States. And this has been from day one. There are factions there that realize the country is being strangled. They can't even pay their military. But the radicals, the mullahs, the IRGC, they could care less. They don't care about the people. Their ideology is death to America, death to Israel, come hell or high water. If they die, they die a martyr. Obviously the president's probably in the same predicament we've been, time after time, trying to offer them a lifeline, an opportunity to make a deal. Let's end this. It's probably going to be the same outcome, right? What do you say, Vic? Good morning.
2: Oh, not only Iran, but how many times have you seen that good cop, bad cop routine go on with people negotiating when they really don't want to? They're not bargaining in good faith, I guess I could say. Mm-hmm. And that's basically what Iran's doing. And that's kind of what I'm curious about with Trump. I don't know where he got his management style from or anything else, because his dad sent him to military college his last year, or military school. His last year of his high school education. And then I believe he went to the University of Pennsylvania, Wharton Business School, and that's an Ivy League operation. So he's had an opportunity to be well-educated. And the main thing you have to do before you solve a problem, you have to identify a problem. And I don't know where Trump has came on up with all these different problems, because you mentioned about that deal with Greenland, and he was really proud of what he got done. It's like, well, there might be some changes there, but Greenland, they had been our friends and allies forever, as well as Denmark, and Denmark borders Russia. And actually, whenever, I don't really know why they left Greenland years ago, but they had a whole nother base underneath the actual, I was trying to think of the name of that Air Force base that was there, and it was kind of a combination Army Air Force thing. But anyway, they had their own nuclear power supply underneath there. It's really kind of amazing whether people got carried away after the deal when the Soviet Union fell apart or what. I don't know. But and then they keep talking about that deal with Canada. Canada hosted a lot of those radar sites. It's called the Distant Early Warning Sites, and they were a part of NORAD for years. So I don't understand that. And then they had that deal, that NAFTA deal, and there was a lot of money invested to have manufacturing go across, and I could go on and on and on. And you're talking about like that crack spread and everything. He's decided two more hours of driving could cure this or something or whatever. Well, Illinois will give you a dollar tax credit for each gallon of diesel fuel, because they have that mandatory, I'll just say soybean oil, but any vegetable oil. But a lot of that refinery stuff, they're required to put so much vegetable oil into the finished product. I think it's a required volume or something like something of that nature. I kind of quit paying attention to it because the way they set that up, and then they, if they can't say the refinery isn't able to do that, the government forces them to buy those renewable certificates. And all of that goes into what's called the crack spread. And I think the crack spread right now is around $1 a gallon or $69 a barrel.
0: Right.
2: And there's 42 barrels in a gallon of oil. And they always say you get, for three barrels of crude, you get two barrels of gasoline and one barrel of diesel. But what they don't cover is all those other regulations that has to go into that. You talk about the refinery margin is, you know, you mentioned about all the different safety stuff and everything else from that refinery shutdown where it's in Joliet. So, you know, that's the other thing, and most people don't understand that. Like you were saying, they think, well, you know, whatever the threat was, it's over, they can just start it up. No, it takes a lot of money and a lot of time to shut one of those places down and bring them back up without causing a massive explosion. So the messaging. So why Trump would say, well, we're going to get 2 more hours driving time for the tankers, and that's going to solve the problem. I don't think he's paying attention to his own people and the information that's available there freely at the government. So, and then Pappy mentioned about that new world order and the globalists, and I think it's a Council on Foreign Relations, and that's where the big problem is. There are people, and they were convinced, a lot of the different think tanks, it's like, well, look, if we do business and everybody doing business with one another, then they won't want to go to war with one another. No, basically what will happen, they will start to fight over who's going to get the biggest piece of the pie. And Trump, for some reason, keeps saying that Putin and Xi are his friends. He's going to have to get out of that mindset, because China has been trying to get rid of Guam, which is a U.S. territory, forever, because their assets on Guam, that's right there close to their border in North Korea and the rest of them. You know, that's where the B-52s, I guess, I don't know if they're still there or not, but they had the B-52s in there. The naval had a large listening station and everything else there. So there are a lot of assets that were there. I don't know if they're still there or not. But that Guam was always a supporter for the other Asian nations that we were allied with. So I can see, I'm frustrated myself, because I just don't know what exactly Trump's going to do. When he got elected, I really didn't expect him to kind of keep everything in turmoil. And so that was my retirement plan. I thought I could make some money there in commodity markets if I got out of the truck and stayed here working and watched the information. And I did good for a while. And the next thing I know, the China exchanges were opening up, and they were making hard on the night trading there in Chicago. Mm-hmm. And now the Chicago trading floors are shut down, and it's all by computers. So let's just say that Trump has been a big disappointment to me, and also some of the farmers have been too, because they don't see a lot of those people I probably went to college with, went through ROTC with, and how they don't understand what the danger is with China, I don't know. And my daughter just told me that a week ago, I guess CBS or one of the news programs did a story about the Chinese are hiring all these surrogate American mothers. So when the child is born, it will be an American citizen. And some guy had like 130 kids or something or whatever, but they weren't telling the people about that. And the diseases, I still think we've been under a bio-warfare attack forever. And now they've got all these different spore-borne diseases in there now. And they're in the soil and in the water and in the air. So Trump's always looking for threats close to home or something. He's making it entirely too simple, I guess, what I'm trying to say. And he's basically overlooking the threat. I know he has intelligent people there, and they're fully aware of that. But I don't know. I guess he chooses not to listen to them, and he feels like that he knows what the threats are and what the solutions are. And that's a dangerous situation whenever you have to deal with, you know, there's people in companies that are like that. I've had to deal with them before. When you have to deal with a person like that that doesn't want to sit down and really, you know, argue things out and reason things out, it's like, you know, the old my way or the highway mindset. When you run into a person like that, you've got a problem. So
0: well, and he's gonna be visiting with what Xi Jinping's gonna be there this week, isn't it? I believe.
2: Right, and all the farm community is, well, is Xi Jinping gonna come through with all of his obligations to buy the agricultural commodities, because he's still the China. They're still way behind on purchasing what they should. And the bad part about that is they say they're going to purchase this stuff, but they get a contract that they have the right to cancel. So they'll buy it, and if everything's going along, or make a contract to buy it. But then lots of times they won't come through with the actual delivery of it. So, you know, you get whipsawed there. So I quit paying attention to what China says about what they're going to do a long time ago. And not only that, China's bought that Smithfield pork complex, and that's the world's largest pork producer, and that's based here in the United States. So whether that would be, if they bought their own pork back, would that be considered China fulfilling their export requirements? And they've been buying up American cropland and seed companies. So, you know, what exactly are they really going to do to boost the agricultural prices? So, and that goes into the food prices. There's a whole table that they put out, and it appears like that the retail companies are kind of taking advantage and increasing their spread, like on a lot of beef and everything else. And of course, you know, that gets into that new world screw worm thing. Looks like they're getting a handle on that, but the herd size is still small. And then Trump comes along and says, we're going to import more beef. So if you want the farmers to expand the herd, even though it really might not affect it that much, but the psychological thing is, if you want to, are you going to retain heifers, or are you going to take full advantage of these high prices now on beef? Well, if it feels like you might get submarined on your prices, you're probably going to sell and take advantage of prices now. So, and you're talking about that interest rate. Remember, you're talking about the core inflation that they're talking about, that the Fed uses to set policies. They're not talking about the producer, the consumer price index. And that core inflation, they don't have energy and food into that. So, you know, it's a long ways from what the people are really feeling inflation-wise. So, like I said, Trump just keeps saying, you know, lower the interest rates and everything else. No, there's a whole lot of things that goes into that. The money supply, the velocity of the money supply. And so, you know, I don't know.
0: Well,
2: I mean,
0: yeah.
2: like
0: he complained about what Jerome Powell for all those years. Now he appointed Warsh, so I guess Warsh is looking at those formulas, those numbers, and Trump wasn't happy with the fact he raised the rates a quarter point last week. But that's his guy, right?
2: Right, because what he was looking at was just like if that velocity of money picks up, regardless of what the interest rates are. That means money's changing hands a lot, and therefore you're going to have some inflation. There's just cut and dry. It's like all the different physics formulas and everything else. You have economic formulas that they just deal with reality, and the Fed looks at more than just interest rates and the different core things and.
0: Long story short, he pretty much said that the economy is still moving along too fast and looking to kind of slow things down. So then you raise the rates because a surging economy continues, the prices, I guess, inflation. All right, we pause.
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0: So, yeah, Xi Jinping, the Chinese president, indeed coming here to D.C. this week. Now, all I know is you can't make deals, you can't come to agreements if you don't hold discussions. Yeah, we know behind the scenes, China is probably our greatest threat. But they need us as much as we need them. Unlike President Trump, tries to make it sound like we could cut Canada off. They don't have anything really we can't live without. There's a number of things, as we know, although President Trump is bringing drug manufacturing back to the U.S. We've had billions of promised investments. These things don't happen overnight. It takes years to build those facilities. And even if you're manufacturing drugs here, who has the raw material? Most of that is China, India. So regardless of not needing them to manufacture, you're still going to need the raw materials. But this is going to be Wednesday through Friday. This is going to be Xi Jinping's first, what they call, official state visit since 2015. And it'll mark his second face-to-face meeting this year with President Trump as the world's two top economies seek to stabilize a relationship tested by trade, technology, national security disputes. Xi and Trump met back in May. The summit that ended with a pledge to pursue a constructive relationship of strategic stability. Now, in the U.S. this week, the two were expected to discuss, obviously, trade, tariffs, right? Technology and other areas of friction. Artificial intelligence is going to be probably one of the top issues on the agenda, as we're in a true AI race with China. In a rare presidential gesture, Trump will personally greet Xi at Joint Base Andrews on Wednesday ahead of a two-day summit in Washington. That's been confirmed. The state visit begins on Thursday with a state floor arrival ceremony at the White House and a Rose Garden military review, followed by sit-down discussions. The East Room state dinner later will be attended, they say, by top U.S. executives, including Tesla CEO Elon Musk, Amazon founder Jeff Bezos, Apple chief Tim Cook, NVIDIA's CEO Jensen Huang. Musk, Huang, and Cook were actually among more than a dozen American executives that accompanied Trump on his state visit to China back in May. Friday, Trump will host Xi for a private White House tea, followed by a tour of the National Archives before the Chinese leader departs. The South China Morning Post reported earlier this month that Beijing was considering sending their own group of top executives from technology, electric vehicle, and aerospace sectors to accompany Xi on his visit to Washington. News, a service of industrial injection since 1985. Diesel owners have counted on us. Fuel injection, turbochargers.
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0: news this hour from Town Hall. I'm John Scott. An ICE officer involved in a shooting Sunday afternoon in Austin, Texas. Correspondent Richard Boyd with a report.
1: The shooting happened when ICE stopped a Toyota driven by a reportedly wanted illegal alien. A confrontation followed and shots were fired. The detainee was hit and is being treated in a nearby hospital and is expected to survive. Apparently, no ICE or other law enforcement were injured. Richard Boyd reporting.
0: Republican Senator Bernie Moreno says President Trump made a good deal with Venezuela, but acting President Delcy Rodriguez should not be viewed as trustworthy.
2: She has no credibility in her home country. Obviously, she's been somebody who does exactly what we tell her to do in the case of the last few months since we've liberated Venezuela. But I would caution President Trump, she's not our friend. She's somebody who will tell us what we want to hear, but doesn't always follow the instructions that she commits to or the things that she says she's going to do.
0: Senator Moreno made his comments on Fox News Sunday. Forecasters keeping an eye on several tropical weather systems.
3: Tropical storm Faye has formed in the North Atlantic, but there are no coastal watches, warnings, or threats to land as of yet. The National Hurricane Center reports Faye is about 450 miles southwest of the Azores with 45-mile-per-hour winds. But forecasters expect wind shear and dry air will weaken the storm before it becomes a threat to the coastal U.S. Meanwhile, in the Pacific, Tropical Storm Otis southwest of the Baja Peninsula is expected to strengthen into a hurricane. Some meteorologists are more worried about a tropical disturbance in Vest 99E. Fueled by a strong El Nino, the thunderstorm system could bring heavy rain and winds to Puerto Vallarta and Mazatlan before dumping moisture in New Mexico, Arizona, or Colorado later this week. I'm Jennifer King.
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0: From the foreign desk, Germany's Chancellor Friedrich Merz says he will be staying on as Germany's leader despite significant losses in state elections. Correspondent Karen Chamas.
7: German Chancellor Friedrich Merz has said he plans to stay in office despite his party's losses in two state elections. Merz's centre-right Christian Democratic Union Party got just 5% of the votes in Mecklenburg-Western Pomerania, its worst result since World War II.
8: Es ist ein Desaster.
7: Merz called the result a disaster, but remained committed to his reform agenda and insisted on finishing his term as chancellor. He argued that the losses are proof that difficult reforms are ever more urgent. The anti-migration Alternative for Germany party, or AfD, made significant gains in both elections. I'm Karen Chamas.
0: News and analysis at townhall.com. The Pentagon.
9: Foundations of Freedom. A look at America's founding principles and the leaders who shaped our nation.
10: You know, Ronald Reagan believed self-government required something that government could never replace: responsibility in the hands of the people. In his 1981 inaugural address, Reagan warned against the idea that America had become too complicated to be governed by its citizens. Reagan asked, "If no one among us is capable of governing himself, then who among us has the capacity to govern someone else?" For Reagan, limited government was not about having no government. It was about remembering where responsibility begins: with individuals, families, communities, and the people themselves. Because when government assumes every responsibility, citizens gradually surrender their own. Self-government asks more of us than dependence ever will. And freedom requires a people willing to govern themselves before asking government to do it for them.
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0: final hour underway on a Monday. So-called greatest day of the week. Several have brought it up. So CNN, MS Now, Politico denied access to the White House, I guess Friday. Yeah, the president said via Truth Social that he was effective immediately banning those three from the White House as a result of their constant reporting fake news. He went on to say media outlets should not be able to constantly write or report fiction and lies when they're covering the president, the administration, the United States of America. The White House correspondent for MS Now said her press pass was revoked at the third gate that she passed through to enter the grounds Saturday morning. Once I was inside, where we have magnometers, I tried to scan my badge, which we have to do to be able to get into the White House grounds. It didn't work. There was a red beeping light, so the officer asked me to hand over my badge. He said it's disabled. Gardner said the officer on duty could not explain specifically why her badge didn't work. That was above his pay grade, you know. The badge and her photographer's badge were both then taken away. However, the MS Now producer's pass was approved, and that employee was still able to go inside. MS Now defending their team and their newsroom in a statement Saturday morning, saying the channel plans to take any and all steps necessary to defend their First Amendment rights as journalists in a democracy. The White House belongs to the American people. The decisions made inside are funded by our tax dollars. They stated that they'll continue reporting on the administration if their reporters were not allowed on White House grounds. Meanwhile, CNN's reporter Betsy Klein was also denied access, press pass revoked. CNN pretty much said the same. We'll continue to report on the actions and the processes of this administration without fear or favor. Politico's editor-in-chief, Jonathan Greenberger, shared in their daily newsletter playbook that their White House reporter was also locked out Saturday. Secret Service denied her entry to the complex, confiscated her pass. We stand by her and all reporters here covering the White House. As we said, we will vigorously defend our First Amendment rights. White House Correspondents Association president, a senior White House correspondent for Fox News Channel, accused the White House of kind of singling out these three, stating the Constitution protects the freedom of the press from government interference. Undoubtedly, yes, the lawsuits are already written. They'll be filed. There will be a judge probably by the end of the day today saying you can't do this. It was earlier, last year, I guess, when the president banned the Associated Press. Remember what they refused to reflect the renaming of the Gulf of Mexico as the Gulf of America. He just loves to call out fake news, and he does it to their face. Far as I'm concerned, I don't know, making something out of nothing. We know the people on the far left are going to follow those outlets and listen to them. They buy everything they say, hook, line, and sinker. If you don't want to hear what they have to say, just don't tune in, right? It's just, that's what it's going to be. What's Douglas's take?
1: You know, he kicked Jim Acosta out. 3 days later, he was right back in the White House.
0: Right, and that's going to happen here. I'm sure it will, Douglas, yes.
1: But we don't live in North Korea, Russia, or China, where you only report what they tell you to report, you know. It's just a shame. It's just a shame that Donald Trump acts just like a little child. And, you know, if the economy is so great, you know, and we're doing so good, why is Donald Trump going to give out $5,000 to every person in the country? You know, tell me that. You know, what's wrong with that picture if we're doing so good? Everybody's making money. You know, and then you always was talking about Joe Biden, how the oh, my goodness, I can't even think of the word. But how, my Lord. But how inflation was so high under Joe Biden. Well, you know, we were just coming out of the COVID and stuff, you know. And then you talk about how high the oil price was under Biden. He didn't have nothing to do with the doggone

0: stuff. You know, Trump always wants people that agree with him and stuff, you know. You got to have somebody to disagree with you, you know. And I hope you was coming along when even Eagle, he's not going to vote. You know, that's his right.
1: Oh, yeah, 100%.
0: And y'all keep saying, oh, the Democrats is the bad guy. It's like he was talking about when the people's coming up with the caravan stuff. Oh, they murderers, killers, and all this, that, and the other and stuff. Y'all kill me with this. Now, y'all try to scare the hell out of every damn
1: person. Well, no, is that false or true? It's true. We're reporting every
0: you
1: day.
0: Every day.
1: Douglas, how many of you truck drivers out there, the illegal drivers, are killing people? I mean, we're reporting on it every day. It's not made up. It's the fact. They came in under Biden.
0: You act like Americans ain't out here killing people.
1: No one said that. Every life taken by an illegal is a life that should not have been taken.
0: Oh, give me a break. A life is a life. It don't matter and stuff, you know. But y'all try to make like the country is so great before they came over here, you know. Give me a break, you know. But
1: I guess we should just open. So if the Democrats take control again, are we ready to reopen the border? Is that what's going to happen?
0: I don't think they're going to reopen the border. But the thing is, the Democrats are for the people. Trump, all he wants to do is eliminate. But yet he's sitting there getting rich and fat as he can be.
1: Well, what is it? Tell me something. What is it that what do you mean they're for the people? Yeah, because I did not agree from the very get-go when President Trump said $5,000. I mean, that's trying to buy votes, but that's pretty much what the Democrats are doing. Every single what is Mondami doing? Free child care, yeah, free grocery, no, you know, discounted groceries, something for free.
0: It's not exactly free, but like I say, what happened to the checks that you supposed to get from Doge? You know, what happened to the checks you supposed to? Than getting back from the tariff rebate. You know, that's the thing. Donald Trump, since he's came in, he's done made every damn thing so damn expensive and stuff, you know. You got to check your bank account before you go buy something and stuff, you know. Donald Trump ain't for the people. He's not for the people. I heard the other day it was like 77 farmers going bankrupt every month and stuff, you know. And like I say, up there where I was delivering trucks at, up there in Newport, Arkansas and stuff, when they did that report, I said, what city did they say? I say Newport. That's exactly where I'm going. And like I say, that was back in April, like when he started the tariff. They had already had three farmers that done committed suicide. And this one guy was speaking for everybody else. He said, if Donald Trump don't get rid of these tariffs, he said, all these farmers around here are going to go bankrupt. You know, I mean, Donald Trump ain't for the people. You know, he ain't like, and then, when he gives the farmers that money the last time, what's that? That's a part of socialism, you know. But anytime anybody else says anything about giving people something and stuff, oh, the Democrats are socialists. And I wish they'd get off that damn word communism and stuff, you know. They kill me with that mess.
1: I know. The Democrat socialist of America, what is a socialist?
0: But they always... they go past socialists and say communists.
1: Well, that's the next step to communism. Socialism, the next step. Oh, come on, Douglas. You know it is. You know it is. It's always good to get Douglas's take. Or is it? I just thought I'd give him a moment to throw in his 2 cents worth there. Because we know everything was so much better. Warren Buffett. I didn't realize he's 96. He's officially stepping down as the chairman of the board of directors at Berkshire Hathaway. He had turned over pretty much the daily role of leadership. Apparently, his son Howard will succeed him. He'll become what they call chairman emeritus. According to Yahoo News, Howard, his son, is actually 71 years old. The business ranges from operating one of the nation's most important railroads, Burlington Northern, to supporting the housing market via the home builder Clayton Homes. But according to Buffett, Father Time always wins, which is true. He has, however, been generous with me.

0: He's given me the opportunity to see Berkshire reach a point where I'm more confident than ever about what lies ahead. I served Berkshire since 1965. 60-plus years in, I still have the best job in the world. Not something many people can say. My age can say, and I've never felt better about what comes next, he says. But he became Berkshire Hathaway's chairman in 1970 after taking control of the company in 1965. Michael Withers, professor of management at the University of Notre Dame's Mendoza College of Business, said Buffett has made this transition very slow and deliberate. He seems to have understood that succeeding him was not just about finding another extraordinary leader. It was about building a structure that could preserve what makes them different long after he has stepped away. Greg Abel took over as the CEO 9 months ago. Buffett had announced back in May of last year that he would step down as the CEO. The culture that he built and the values that he championed will remain at the heart of Berkshire. Howard will now become the guardian. Greg runs the company. Howard will guard the culture and the values, both worth more than anything on the balance sheet. Yeah, think of Howard as a policy that the shareholders own and hope never to claim against, as he put it. So, 96.
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0: All righty, plenty of room for you at 844-844-3388. All right, who we got on board?
1: This is Dan, Steve.
0: Hello, Dan.
1: Well, when I listen to Douglas, I think of that we had a radio announcer in St. Louis that used to say, don't let the facts get in the way of your opinion. And I appreciate it's nice that you give him his 2 minutes of fame, I guess. But anyway, what really upsets me, though, this morning I was watching Newsmax, and General Flynn was on there. And they've now declassified all of the FBI documents relating to his case. And I hope, this is why they call it the weaponization fund.
0: Mm-hmm.
1: There is a way for him to sue the government, and I hope he does sue them. And I hope those agents lose their pensions if they haven't already retired. And if they're retired, they should be taken away. What they put in their notes and what they put in the complaint were not the same as what he told them and what they say he told them. And they're so incompetent. If anybody wonders why there's a lack of respect for the FBI, rigging people up on charges that's not the American way. That's the Russian way. And I was just absolutely shocked to know that, and then I read further into it, and it's right. They had to turn in their notes, and then they had to do the complaint, and it was two different things. He never said those things, and they never said he said those things. And that man had to sell his home after he's a highly decorated Vietnam veteran, and he had to sell his home, liquidate his savings, and everything else to keep from going to jail. So, I mean, I've often said, you put me on a jury and the main witness that the information was gathered by the FBI, I'm going to think twice before I send somebody away based on one of those liars saying.
0: Mm-hmm.
1: And the fact that it took this long to get it declassified is even, where's the FBI's inspector general? All these departments have their own inspector general, which is to monitor the operations for integrity and compliance with the law. And, I mean, I know it's old news, but, I mean, once again, somebody's life was written almost 10 years ago. 10 years ago it was, actually. And it took this long to get the information out. So I just thought I'd break that up.
0: Mm-hmm.
1: It's one of these things that, you know, I just kind of sit there and wonder how, if Trump hadn't become president, how would this stuff ever been exposed? Anyway,
0: it would have never seen the light of day. Absolutely, we would have never learned, and that was the plan.
1: Yeah, I know that Trump's demeanor really grates a lot of people, you know, but coincidentally, some of the things that he says that to you and I bring up the example of when he said his building was bugged. Well, I thought, how can that happen? You understand what I'm saying? His building was bugged in the 2016 presidential election. So things that we don't expect, I mean, whoever would have dreamed that so much of our federal tax dollars are wasted through fraud? You know, Douglas doesn't bring that up. I mean, the fraud just keeps becoming more and more prevalent all the time. And I think it's going to be a bigger issue in the midterms than people. I think there's a lot of people concerned about that.
0: Right, right. And, hey, we're up to the news break, a service of Industrial Injection, heavy-duty diesel parts and solutions from injectors and pumps.
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3: Sharia finance. What are your thoughts on that?
4: Bill Pulte, who is President Trump's head of home finance, a regulatory agency. They oversee Fannie Mae and Freddie Mac, the big mortgage guarantors. I've read some things that are in conflict here, so this week I'm going to check in with him. I mean, he says publicly that they don't support in any way, shape, or form, you know, something unusual for Sharia law. And then in other places, they say they support various secondary market activities for other sort of unusual faith-related things as it relates to, you know, finance, where a Muslim, as you know, is not supposed to pay interest. I'll be prepared to report back to you after I check into what the issue is there. I've actually, in all my years of mortgage finance for decades, I've never heard one comment about that ever before, though eager to get the facts behind it.
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5: With SRN News, I'm John Scott. Ukrainian forces fired more than 1,000 drones at Russia overnight, including hundreds that were launched toward Moscow as the Kremlin was wrapping up the third and last day of its parliamentary elections. Moscow's mayor described the wave of drones as the largest ever drone attack on the Russian capital. Reporters from CNN, MS Now, and Politico have been denied entry to the White House one day after President Trump announced that he was borrowing the outlets over what he called a pattern of fake news. Quarterback injuries Sunday in the NFL. The Commanders' Jaden Daniels dislocated his left elbow in a 37-20 loss to the Cowboys. Chicago Bears quarterback Caleb Williams left the team's 9-3 loss to Minnesota in the fourth quarter with a right hamstring injury. This is SRN News.
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0: Jericho, around in third, headed toward home. Here on a Monday. Yeah, ready for, yeah, folks, yeah, in parts of southwestern Ohio, we saw torrential rains, big-time flooding this past evening, Sunday evening. Yeah, that big batch of shower and thunderstorm activity now. Easternmost Ohio rolling through much of northern West Virginia, moving into western Maryland. Yeah, but over the last several hours, another big cluster of showers, thunderstorms have been filling in. Yeah, white right through central Indiana, back into the heart of central and south central Illinois. Yeah, right now from about Springfield, Illinois, all the way over, not quite to the Ohio-Indiana line. Showers, thunderstorms. So not a lot of this rain's going to move through those same areas. Yeah, they saw torrential rain and flooding here not too long ago. Yeah, get ready for the next round, as they say, here on a Monday. All right, Dan, I appreciate you hanging in there. Welcome back.
1: No, thank you very much for letting me hang over. I like that. I just, you know, when I hear people, I mean, there's some people that, as they say, Trump could find a cure for cancer, and they say it really doesn't work. You know what I'm saying?
0: Right.
1: Even though Nobel laureates would say it's work, patients are alive, they say it's fake. And basically, what I do, I mean, I've got people that I know like that. I just basically, you know, because they're so motivated by their emotions. And that's what I feel that caller would call it. It's, he says, you're going to give him so much time to blow his team off. I think he says the term he uses, appropriate. Let him do it. You know what I'm saying?
0: And right, right.
1: Why try to get involved with a rational conversation? It ain't going to work. So, I had called him. I mean, I'm concerned about the midterms, but I'm a little bit more optimistic than I was 2 weeks ago. And again, they started this stuff about the $5,000. You know, that's a bribe. That's this, that's that. Well, what's Medicare for all? I mean, I don't consider that a bribe. You understand what I'm saying? That's what they're running on. You know, they're promising to give you free Medicare.
0: Mm-hmm.
1: I don't consider that a bribe. I mean, that's part of our American political discussion. And I think the $5,000 certainly would help America, help families in this country overcome some of the high costs of particular products like the fuel. And as far as his remark about farmers, well, I know about that. We've got a farm bill for the first time in 10 years was passed.
0: Yes, sir.
1: And yes, and it's been a, you know, that's what I'm saying is you can complain about the guy. I don't know what he's talking about. Most farmers are very well pleased, and I'm in that business with others, and we're very pleased with it, the small operation that we have. And has he not looked at the grain prices, what they've been the last 10 days? You know, they're quite frankly, they're coming out very well. But it takes somebody, I wish it was different, but maybe I don't even wish, I mean, it really doesn't take a choir boy or a statesman. It takes somebody to sit there and you know, quite frankly, piss off some of these foreign leaders that we're not going to take it anymore. So anyway, but I appreciate the show. Did your prognosticator and your analyst call in tonight?
0: Yes, they did indeed. Yes, sir.
1: What did they think about that LSU? Did they both pick the right? You know, did they pick Ole Miss or LSU?
0: That was a split decision. Myself and Grump picked Ole Miss. Big Ed had picked LSU. That was one that he missed.
1: Well, I'll tell you what, that was Ole Miss, you know what I'm saying? They got the heck scared out of him at the end there. So, that was a heck of a game. But anyway, well, I appreciate it, Steve, and I hope I'll be listening to you all the time.
0: All right. Okay. So there's, since Douglas brought it up and Dan just mentioned it, if you'll recall that the very first mention I made when this whole $5,000 thing came out, and I was saying, you're going to send a check to the people that's going to cost $1 trillion. Yeah, I questioned it. And Grump, I believe it was, is the one that called and he said, Steve, you got to pay attention to the wording. Yeah, which was dividend. And again, he explained, a dividend can be a lot of different things. And here just this past day, one of our friends shared, if you don't understand why the president and the Treasury Secretary use the words dividend and assets, maybe you should look up their definitions. Yeah, they're doing it for a reason, and they've been using those two words since President Trump was sworn in. The people criticizing Trump for suggesting that American citizens are going to receive, quote, dividend checks in the future, either don't understand the definition of dividends and assets or are being disingenuous by ignoring what the two have been doing since President Trump was sworn in again. For the first time in history, President Trump and Bessent created the Sovereign Wealth Fund. Why? Whose sovereign wealth? The American people's sovereign wealth that's been stolen from the people for many generations. The complainers and criticizers on the right complain about the national debt, using that as the excuse. Dividend checks. While out of the other side of their mouth, they'll celebrate the daily exposure and prosecutions of President Trump's Department of Justice against fraudsters that are stealing the American people's taxpayers' wealth. The fraud. Yeah, the truth is the entire national debt is fraud. Has been stolen by our corrupt government and their foreign puppet masters for generations. The criticizers would rather we pay that debt back to the fraudulent bankers who used to control the world's financial debt slavery system rather than return the stolen wealth back to the people. Been saying for years now, this was coming. Not a surprise, he says. President Trump and Bessent are not going to send out one-time dividend checks. They're going to keep sending them annually, maybe every quarter. How do I know? How many times does the president have a signal to you that in the past, our country was very wealthy before the federal income tax and the government was completely funded by tariffs. Now he's suggesting, just wait. Federal income taxes are going to end. There's a reason President Trump has passed the most tax cuts in history and focused them on the middle class. He has lowered all the tax brackets, doubled the standard deduction, doubled the child credit. Right now, you've got the no tax on Social Security for the seniors, no tax on tips, no tax on overtime. Can you see the signal? Seriously. Yeah, President Trump is letting millions of Americans keep more of their hard-earned money. Yeah, who does that money belong to? The people or the government? The criticizers of a dividend check think the money belongs to the government. The dividend checks are going to be the bridge into ending income taxes. Instead of the American people anticipating their tax refunds, the people will be anticipating their yearly or maybe quarterly dividends paid for by tariffs and profits from the sovereign wealth fund. There's a reason why President Trump has bought stock in specific national security and other trademark-related companies like Intel and mining companies. The American people are no longer getting their jobs and manufacturing stolen. They're going to share in the success of the manufacturing that is now returning. And the citizens on the left, they say we can't give American citizens dividend checks. At the same time, promising all the free to me and free stuff for illegals and their supporters, and paid for by the taxpayer. All right. The media completely ignores the fact that registrations for the Republican Party are growing everywhere. Democrat numbers are shrinking, as well as their fundraising. That's a fact, but still way too many people underestimate what the president's golden age is going to be like. All right. We'll see where it goes, but meanwhile, who was it that, I think we flip back over here, someone had brought up Greenland, the deal that was announced over the week. Yeah, Roy just shared here a moment ago. Steve, look it up. Some Greenland stocks are soaring this morning, pre-market, because of the deal. Greenland Energy up 149%. Greenland Mines, 72%. Critical Metals, 32%. And again, it's not necessarily signed, sealed, and delivered just yet, but we know that both sides have said, and even the Danish have said, they're going to sign this on the sidelines of the UN gathering here in New York this week.
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0: Yes, since Roy brought it up there in his comments, I did a quick Google search, which indeed says Greenland-linked resource and energy stocks soaring following a surprise U.S. security agreement announced by the president regarding the Arctic territory. Critical metals surging in a 20% to 34%. Greenland energy soaring over 119% to as much as 150%. Greenland mines jumped between 58% and 72%. Of course, if you missed it over the weekend, the president announced a no-expire security agreement with Denmark and Greenland, giving the U.S. permanent access and blocking adversaries from sensitive investments. Investors expect this pact is going to unlock infrastructure and United States backing for local rare earth and energy projects. Now, at this point, the massive spikes are, what would you call it, speculative. Yeah, the immediate initial announcement did not include any financial commitments or changes to local drilling licenses. But apparently the investors behind the scenes say this is going to have massive potential. And I'm not real sure as far as like the critical metals and things of that nature. From Market Screener, just a couple of the headlines here. Critical metals, Greenland-linked stocks rise after Trump unveils security deal. Yahoo Finance, CRML, GLND, GRML surging overnight as Trump announced the permanent U.S. security agreement. You know, all the headlines pretty much identical, but I don't know, I guess the potential might be big. Hey, Vic, welcome back.
5: Yeah, thanks for taking me back. Not to throw cold water on that, but I think that's a classic case to buy the rumor and sell the fact when that all gets sorted out. But when they were talking about Trump was upset about Canada joining the European Union, I couldn't help but think about that's why Russia invaded Ukraine, because Ukraine was talking about joining the European Union. And I just found that kind of interesting there. And the other thing, you were talking about that farm bill. What little bit I've seen of it so far, it looked like that they were more concerned about the EBT cards than they were about the farmers. It was because they had a lot, I guess, to get it passed, they had to kind of sell out to the more urban cons people and stuff. So. But like I say, I haven't really looked at it a whole lot, but the big thing is it's not really about helping the average farmer produce. It's the mega farmers and things of that nature. And a lot of that stuff, you know, farmers can help themselves just by a little bit more tillage and giving up on some of the insecticides but the farmers don't want to give up on it. Various chemicals, and that's kind of killing the soil health. So that gets into a whole nother topic. But it seems like that instead of really looking at how to help farmers to produce and to market, it's more about satisfying the urban communities and not even the productive urban communities. It's about those that want to be on the dole, as they said. And You talk about a program that is growing. That all started out getting rid of surplus commodities. They would give you the actual commodities. You go to the trustees or whatever, and it's just been changed over the years to where become just a handout system. And by the last time I looked at it, people that shouldn't really be qualifying for that, they were making enough income they could have purchased all that stuff. But I like I said, I'm kind of just talking blind here, but there's a whole lot of waste, fraud, and abuse in every department that could be cut out. And real quick, I was talking about General Flynn. General Flynn was head of the DIA, and he devised a system to use battlefield knowledge right away, whereas before that, battlefield intelligence had to come back to Washington, D.C. Everybody had to look at it and then send it back. And Washington, D.C. didn't like being cut out of the loop. And usually by the time it got back, it wasn't worth anything. And then he had agreements with Turkey. So by and large, and then he was going to be Trump's security advisor. So they were bound determined. They wanted to get rid of him. So, I mean, it's a sad situation, but that's what it was. But the main thing I was calling about was Trump upset because Canada joined the EU, and Putin got upset because Ukraine was. So that's why I say the great global thing to where if we all have economies linked together won't result in wars. That's resulted in more wars than about anything else I could think of. But the globalist and what was that UN thing they used to have, the New World Order, you know, that was supposed to bring lasting peace, but I believe it's going to be the other way around. So that's all I had there, Steve.
0: All right. Thank you much, Vic. Appreciate your input. I guess one final tidbit. As we know, distillate fuel, that's your diesel, but at the same time, that's the likes of home heating oil, which millions of people rely on. Americans who heat their homes with oil could be looking at bills maybe 30% higher this winter. According to a national group of energy assistance officials, the National Energy Assistance Directors Association projected the average U.S. household will spend $1,030 on heating this winter, which is not quite, a little less than 100 more than last year. The 8.7% increase is more than twice the rate of inflation, though. Heating oil widely used across the Northeast, showing the steepest rise at 31.3%. Electricity costs are projected to climb 9%, propane 8.7%, natural gas 5.8%. This is a warning that too many families are entering winter with no room left in their budgets, he says. In Maine, heating oil averaged $5.77 a gallon last Monday. That's up like 74% from a year ago. In other words, filling a standard 275-gallon tank now costs nearly $675 more than it did a year ago. All right, just a heads up there as we kind of close things out here on a Monday. All right, we'll see you back at the midnight hour Eastern tonight. Hey, we'll be ready to roll in the first day of...
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0: News this hour from Town Hall. I'm John Scott. The conflict between Saudi Arabia and Iran-backed Houthi forces has sharply escalated. That's after a missile attack targeted Riyadh and Saudi oil infrastructure. Although Saudi Arabia said the missile was intercepted, explosions and a fire were reported near Riyadh's airport, while the Houthis claimed responsibility for attacks on sensitive sites in Riyadh and Aramco facilities in Yanbu. The U.S. warned the fighting could escalate and advised Americans to reconsider travel to the region. As artificial intelligence panic grows, one prominent Trump advisor urging the administration not to overreact.
1: Anthropic CEO Dario Amodei warns that advanced AI may pose serious risks. But David Sachs pushes back, arguing companies shouldn't use fear to demand cartels or government approval before launching products. Sachs says existing antitrust and product liability laws are enough, and that Washington should avoid unnecessary regulation. The bigger danger, he says, may be falling behind China. For President Trump, the message is simple. Keep America innovating and let Congress handle the rest. Richard Boyd reporting.
0: The White House says its government-wide fraud crackdown is delivering major results for American taxpayers.
2: The Trump administration's fiscal year 2026 task force docket reports some $245 billion in estimated fraud recovery since January of 2025. Officials say just under $63 billion in fraud was stopped on an annualized basis, with $59 billion recovered through indictments and settlements. The docket lists 25 documented actions, including charges, suspensions, and new policies. Bernie Bennett reporting.
0: A big Sunday night football matchup, Kansas City and Indianapolis in overtime. In Kansas City, the Chiefs pull it out. In overtime, over the Colts, the final 33-30. More on these stories from townhall.com.
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0: The Texas Department of Transportation has paused issuing permits for flock cameras and other automated license plate readers along state roads.
5: The decision, directed by Governor Greg Abbott, doesn't affect cameras already installed. The agency confirmed the pause on Thursday. The cameras scan vehicles to compile license plate data, raising privacy concerns. Abbott's late August order blocked state funding for these cameras, leading to hundreds being shut down. City councils and county commissions have also unplugged cameras due to privacy concerns and misuse by law enforcement. Keith Peters reporting.
0: Archaeologists in San Antonio doing excavation work have apparently found a second Battle of the Alamo cannonball. It's connected to the 1836 conflict with Mexico. The newly uncovered cannonball appears to be largely undisturbed since that battle nearly two centuries ago. News at townhall.com. James Tower.
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1: Partnering on AI. Good morning, I'm Gordon Deal, along with Nicole Murray. On this Monday, September 21st, glad you could be with us. Here's what we have for you this hour.
2: The U.S. and China are trying to map out a way to warn about national security issues involving artificial intelligence threats.
1: Republicans are now opening the spigots for campaign dollars to flow into battleground races ahead of the midterm elections.
2: An Immigration and Customs Enforcement agent has shot and wounded a man during a traffic stop in Austin, Texas.
1: And the sad state of America's dinner time.
3: DoorDash also has a feature for businesses where all of the employees can order from different restaurants and it all shows up at the same time. That's fine, but it also kind of misses something when you're not actually kind of sharing a meal and really kind of coming together and you know, engaging in all that entails.
1: Emily Stewart at Business Insider on how a growing number of Americans are eating by themselves. Police in Texas say a man has been shot and wounded by an Immigration and Customs Enforcement officer after a traffic stop in Austin. The man was in serious but stable condition after taking a bullet in the torso yesterday. The Department of Homeland Security confirmed the man, referred to as an illegal alien from Venezuela, was in federal custody pending approval. Austin Police Chief Lisa Davis.
4: This has happened in the city of Austin. The city of Austin deserves answers on what occurred. The mayor's demanding some answers. The city manager wants answers, and we're going to get those. We're going to get all those questions answered.
1: An immigration attorney representing the man's family identified him as 28-year-old Wilbur Perez. His lawyer's office said he's allegedly been released from the hospital and is in ICE custody at an unknown location. A large law enforcement presence was there with a crowd of 100 protesters. Austin authorities did not know where the involved federal agent is. Agents have left states after previous shootings nationwide. Republicans are reportedly opening up their campaign war chest 6 weeks out from the November midterm elections. Ad Impact says advertisers supporting Republicans across 10 key Senate races have spent more than $204 million in the first 18 days of September, 83 million more than those helping Democrats. Illinois Governor J.B. Pritzker on ABC's This Week.
5: Donald Trump took us into a war that's now got price of gas at $5, price of diesel at $6, and it seems to be going north of that. Groceries, everything you want to buy, an automobile, because of tariffs and the trade wars that he's taken us into. That is what Republicans have allowed to happen.
1: Texas Republican Congressman Chip Roy on Fox News.
6: We've been doing the job. I'm proud of what we've done. Significant tax cuts for people of all walks of life. Biggest tax cuts in history.
1: Meanwhile, Friday was the start of early voting in Virginia. Voters in a few other states, including Minnesota and South Dakota, can cast absentee ballots in person. More expansive early voting is scheduled to begin in those and other states in the coming weeks. Republicans appear to be conceding that there's likely to be some loss of power in Washington after this year's midterm elections in early November. Analysis from Matt Makowiak, GOP consultant and president of Potomac Strategy Group. Matt, expectations for November 2nd?
7: Well, I think any objective analysis right now shows that Republicans are facing an uphill climb in the midterms. There's a lot of economic anxiety out in the country. Obviously, inflation's been high. Gas prices have been high. I think what the president's doing in Iran is courageous and necessary, but it obviously has affected gas prices. The Federal Reserve's decision to increase interest rates recently, just in the last day or two, is going to probably weaken consumer confidence and obviously lead to higher, you know, credit card interest rates, mortgage interest rates, et cetera. So that'll kind of play towards that same direction of concern people have. The House is, I think most people think the Democrats are likely to take the House. The question is the Senate, and the Senate really right now is, I think, on the razor's edge. Republicans are on defense. The map is expanding for Democrats. And of course, states like Texas and a couple others that may not normally be competitive appear to be very competitive this time.
1: Messaging here with regards to the economy should be what from Republicans, or should they not even be touching it? What do you say?
7: Well, I mean, the economy is the number one issue, so I don't know how you ignore it. And I don't think ignoring the number one issue is ever a good idea. But you also have to be sober and reasonable about what it is you're saying. And so you know, happy talk about the economy that doesn't reflect the reality people feel will not get you very far. There are reasons for optimism in the economy. There's a lot of investment going on. We're reshoring domestic manufacturing. There's obviously the tech boom around AI and data centers, which I know people maybe have questions and concerns about. But things happening. It's just not the plan hasn't worked to its fullest conclusion yet. And we obviously now are 45 or so days before the midterm elections. And so the stakes are really high and people are going to be making their decisions here in a couple of weeks.
1: Yeah. We're speaking with Republican consultants Matt Mikowiak, president of Potomac Strategy Group. Redistricting, the map changes in different states. Is that an issue for voters? I mean, I know it could impact where you're voting and you may have changed districts and such, but does that register, say, you know, like the economy or crime? Like, is it a priority?
7: No. It's not, no. I mean, it really only affects which district you live in and who your candidates are on your ballot. People like to pretend like redistricting is a voting issue, but it's just not. It's really not. I mean, people are concerned with what affects their lives, what affects their lives right now or the economy, gas prices, whether you have optimism about your own economic situation, whether you feel safe in the neighborhood, in the city that you live in, whether you think your family's safe. Those are the issues that

0: News.
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0: is America's First News, preparing you for the day ahead with headlines and in-depth analysis. 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
1: Thanks for spending time with us. Welcome into Monday. The United States and China are working on a notification system that would allow the two economic powers to alert each other about national security issues related to artificial intelligence. The country spoke about the need for such a mechanism during a day of economic talks yesterday in New York City involving China's Vice Premier, Haley Feng, and U.S. Treasury Secretary Scott Bessent.
2: We think that just like with any cross-border activity, that moving from opaque to more transparency between the number one and the number two AI powers in the world is very important.
1: The meetings came ahead of President Xi Jinping's state visit to Washington later this week, and the New York Times says they were intended to lay the groundwork for potential agreements between the two, not only on AI, but also trade and the war in Iran. There's increasing demand to regulate the industry because of concerns that it could spiral out of human control and be used for hacking and the development of lethal weapons. This portion of the program is brought to you by Incogni. Authorities say a Kentucky officer ran the same two license plates 2,000 times. They belonged to the mother of his child. She had an order of protection against him. He didn't hack anything. He typed in a plate, one of 120,000 cameras. The Washington Post found at least 50 more. Most were watching women. Audit logs show a police chief ran 600 searches on two plates. His exes,

0: and her teenage daughters. Here's what nobody says. 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They can't harm you if they can't find you. 20 minutes after the hour on This Morning, here's Nicole Murray.
1: And now, the three big things you need to know. Number one.
2: An ICE officer has shot and wounded a man during a traffic stop in Austin, Texas. Mayor Kirk Watson is calling for the city to conduct an independent investigation.
3: I'm extremely unhappy. A person being shot on the streets of Austin by someone purporting to be law enforcement, particularly when it's ICE.
2: An immigration attorney representing the man's family identified him as 28-year-old Venezuelan Rafael Perez. He was in serious but stable condition.
1: Number two.
2: Republicans are pumping money into a series of Senate and House battleground states ahead of November's midterm elections. Democratic Illinois Governor J.B. Pritzker on ABC News.
4: What are Republicans doing? Nothing. They don't want to raise the minimum wage. They don't want to let people bargain for a better wage. And that's what Donald Trump said. He doesn't stand for any of that.
2: Ad Impact reports that advertisers supporting Republicans across 10 key Senate races have spent more than $204 million in the first 18 days of September, which is $83 million more than those helping Democrats.
1: Number three.
2: The State Department is urging Americans to avoid traveling to and through the Middle East, warning conflict in the region could escalate. U.S. officials are reportedly scrambling to assist thousands of stranded Americans in the area trying to evacuate. Patrick Clancy, the former husband of Lindsay Clancy, said in his first televised interview since a jury deadlocked in her trial that he has forgiven his former wife for killing their three children.
5: I saw headlines that said, you know, killer mom and baby murderer, monster, and none of them were accurate. I believe that it was her mental illness that caused that.
2: He spoke on CBS News. President Trump says his proposed 250-foot arch in Washington will double as a military complex, housing drones and sniper ammunition. A federal lawsuit filed by three Vietnam War veterans and an architectural historian has challenged the proposal, arguing that it lacks congressional approval.
6: Hey, baby, I'm really sorry that we got disconnected earlier. Some things have happened, and I can't get a hold of police. Could you just call me back on this number, please?
2: Resident Evil earned $60 million in the U.S. and Canada during its opening weekend, which is a personal best for the franchise that has released seven prior movies. The film has been given a 95% on Rotten Tomatoes.
0: All right, thank you, Nicole. 22 minutes now after the hour on This Morning, America's First News.
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0: Thanks for spending time with us. A growing number of Americans are eating by themselves, up sharply from 2008. When people do end up gathering for meals, they're increasingly siloed. We figured out how to eat alone even when we are together, and companies have noticed. Here's Emily Stewart, senior correspondent at Business Insider. Emily, what's happening?
1: I mean, we know that Americans are eating by themselves more, but we're also sort of eating by ourselves together in a weird way. So, like, the way this story kind of came about was that Domino's finally launched a personal pizza, which is, like, exciting. You know, sometimes you just want to get your own little pizza. But if you kind of look through the press announcement, it's, like, weirdly sad. It says, like, you can customize without compromise. You don't have to sacrifice. Like, there's no compromise here. And it kind of got me thinking, right? This is not the only company that does this. If you're familiar with Wonder, their kind of food hall inspired startup where you can order meals from multiple menus. So, like, we're all ordering from the same place, but you get Chinese, I get pizza, somebody else gets a salad. DoorDash also has a feature for businesses where all of the employees can order from different restaurants and it all shows up at the same time. And, like, that's fine, but it also kind of misses something when you're not actually kind of sharing a meal and really kind of coming together and you know, engaging in all that entails.
0: It's interesting. There was, like, the silo effect you said. Even when we dine together, we're kind of doing our own thing here. Why is that? What has happened?
1: Yeah, I mean, I think some of it's just, I mean, some of it's obviously, like, food allergies, food sensitivities. I think it's a lot more common nowadays to hear, you know, somebody is gluten-free or a vegan, vegetarian, and that's fine. It's also, you know, companies are making this easier for us, right? But it is interesting, like, because I kind of was like, well, is this that big of a deal? Because you kind of think, well, maybe it's not, but it can be. You know, I talked to one researcher who had done this study where she kind of paired people off. And they either had to share a bowl of chips and salsa or each get their own. And then afterwards, she said, okay, we're going to make up, like, a negotiation scenario where one of you pretends to be management. The other one is a union rep. You have to figure out, you have to agree on wages. And she found that the people who were sharing the bowl of chips and salsa came to an agreement faster than the people who each had their own chips and salsa. And you know, what she said was, like, it seems silly, but the kind of slight inconvenience of timing the chip dipping or trying not to hug kind of helps people understand each other better, relate better. And we lose that when we do not compromise at all.
0: I thought it was interesting, too. You pointed out that even when sharing a meal, we're forced into these mundane accommodations. Like what?
1: Yeah, I mean, it's things as, you know, let's say everybody's ordering pizza together, right? And maybe one person doesn't like pepperoni. And you say, like, okay, like, well, we're going to order cheese because that's the way it is. Or, like, you know, when you sit down to eat, we all kind of wait for everybody to get their own food. You try not to hog all of the food. You know, that classic, like, there's one cookie left on the table and everybody's too afraid to take it. And so it is things like that, that are, like, small things, but they're big, or even cleaning up together. I talked to another researcher for this story who had done some work with firefighters, and he found that firefighters who ate together worked better as a team. And he had one firefighter who was a vegan, and the guy, you know, obviously wasn't eating what everybody else was, but he was really careful to bring his food, eat with everyone else. Again, like, these small mundane things, they do help with teamwork. They do help build camaraderie and kind of help us relate to each other.
0: Thanks, Emily. Emily Stewart, senior correspondent at Business Insider. 30 minutes now after the hour on This Morning, America's First News.

0: Nasser and News. I'm John Scott. Yemen's Houthis say they've attacked sensitive sites in the Saudi capital Riyadh with missiles and drones hours after flames and a large plume of smoke were seen near the city's main airport. While the Iranian-backed Houthis have launched repeated attacks against Saudi Arabia since July, these attacks appear to be their first reported strike on Riyadh. An immigration and customs enforcement officer shot and wounded a man during a traffic stop in Austin, Texas. The Venezuelan working for DoorDash was in the country illegally. He was taken to the hospital, listed in serious but stable condition. Reporters from CNN, MS Now, and Politico have been denied access to the White House. The actions escalated President Trump's long-running efforts to restrict news coverage by journalists because of their coverage, which he called fake news. This is SRN News.
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5: 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Start your morning with a voice you know and trust. Dave Elswick. Bringing you the issues that matter to Arkansas, the news behind the headlines, and conversations you won't hear anywhere else. Then, in the afternoon, stay informed and fired up with Doc Washburn, breaking down the biggest stories of the day and what they mean for you. And all day long, hear from some of the biggest voices in talk radio. CNN's Scott Jennings, Mike Gallagher, and Larry Elder, bringing you sharp insight, lively debate, and the perspective you've been looking for. News, opinion, insight, and the conversations shaping our community. From Little Rock to the natural state and beyond. This is 101.1 The Answer. 101.1 The Answer, where Little Rock comes to talk. Did you hear Congressman French Hill on the Dave Elswick Show?
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7: Bill Pulte, who is President Trump's head of home finance, a regulatory agency, they oversee Fannie Mae and Freddie Mac, the big mortgage guarantors. I've read some things that are in conflict here, so this week I'm going to check in with him. I mean, he says publicly that they don't support in any way, shape, or form, you know, something unusual for Sharia law, and then in other places they say they support various secondary market activities for other sort of unusual faith-related things as it relates to, finance, where a Muslim, as you know, is not supposed to pay interest. I'll be prepared to report back to you after I check into what the issue is there. I've actually, in all my years of mortgage finance for decades, I've never heard one comment about that ever before, so eager to get the facts behind it.
5: 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The Answer. 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The Answer.
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9: Thanks for spending time with us. Welcome into Monday, September 21st. Gordon Deal with Nicole Murray. Some of our top stories and headlines: an immigration and customs enforcement officer has shot and wounded a man in Austin, Texas during a traffic stop. U.S. and China discuss an AI warning system. Trump says he's opened a meeting with Iran's president during the U.N. General Assembly in New York this week. Oil prices at $102 a barrel this morning. Chiefs over the Colts in Sunday Night Football. It's the Rams and Giants tonight in Monday Night Football. And a pat on the back for the Arizona Diamondbacks trumpeter after an equipment malfunction. We'll have that story in about 20 minutes. 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Here's a question that cybersecurity experts are trying to communicate and answer. What can an AI-powered cyber attack do today that a human hacker couldn't do as quickly or cheaply? Here's Dr. Brian Callahan, director of the Monmouth University Cybersecurity Research Center in New Jersey. Brian, set the scene.
3: AI has made cyber attacks for a lot of adversaries, unfortunately, a whole lot easier than it used to be. Probably like the classic example, things like phishing emails. It was not all that long ago where we would say you would have spelling mistakes, grammar mistakes, right? Things would feel kind of off when you read those emails. Now you can just say, hey, AI, like ChatGPT, make me a phishing email. And it'll write you one that's grammatically correct. All the spelling looks good. And it feels almost like something that another person would write to you. And so that is certainly kind of helped a lot of our adversaries in a lot of ways. It's not the only example, but it's probably the most common example that people engage with or unfortunately have to engage with fairly often.
9: Jeez. And for fairly inexpensively, you could just go buy some email list, right? And then what, blast that email to every email you get?
3: Yeah, more or less, right? Emails are pretty easy to find these days. You get a big list of emails and write your message with ChatGPT and send it out to everybody. And right, a ChatGPT, even if you buy a pro subscription, costs you, what, $20 a month? I mean, we're not talking about a whole lot of money to unfortunately reach potentially millions and millions of people with something that sounds convincing.
9: Yeah. When AI executives recently have said something along the lines of, hey, we need to slow down the development of AI, what exactly does that mean, Brian?
3: Yeah, so right, this came out in the last week or so. Kind of the heads of all the major AI companies got together and penned this letter saying, hey, we think we need to slow down with AI development. The thing that comes to everybody's mind, and I hate to call it the classic film, but it is 35 years old, I think, at this point. If you've ever seen Terminator 2, you might remember that scene at the very beginning of Sarah Connor in the park, and then all of a sudden the machines attack humanity and kind of annihilate the city.
9: Yeah.
3: That is the fear, right, that a lot of people are beginning to unearth with the AI that we have today. I am not totally convinced that is yet a fear that we need to have. But I think, interestingly, their call to slow down is both useful, not just necessarily for the AI companies, but also useful as kind of a guiding light for individuals when it comes to interacting with things that are AI produced that might kind of trigger the, is this a scam? Is this something that's trying to get something out of me type emails and other interactions?
9: Yeah. We're speaking with Dr. Brian Callahan. He's director of the Monmouth University Cybersecurity Research Center in New Jersey. I get the sense, too, like on a selfish level, is AI, I don't know how many times a day, just trying to hack my bank account?
3: Yeah, so I don't know if AI itself is necessarily trying to hack any of our bank accounts, although I would say there are probably people at the other end those AIs who certainly want bank accounts. But honestly, these days, the old attacks are still really, really good. You know, why do I need to pay for an AI to hack your bank account if I can convince you to just give me the password to your bank account? Right. And so that's kind of where I think that call for slowing down is actually really good for individuals. Because I think that's one of the best advice you can give people, right? If you encounter an email, if you encounter something that feels like it's not 100%, you can just, and I know this might be hard in the moment, but you can just stop and take a couple minutes and say, does this make sense? Ask another person, right? If it's from your bank, don't call the number on the email, call the actual bank number that you have from, right, a bank statement or your credit card or something like that. Really kind of like the best the best advice these days for how to protect yourself is exactly what those AI execs are saying, just applied to us humans. Doesn't cost you anything to slow down, and attackers tend to want to prey upon this sense of urgency that you have to do something. And just by slowing down, you can oftentimes protect yourself.
9: Thanks, Brian. Dr. Brian Callahan, director of the Monmouth University Cybersecurity Research Center. Hey, welcome to those hearing us for the first time this morning in Harrisonburg, Virginia, on WSVA AM, as well as WKZO in Kalamazoo, Michigan. 20 minutes now in front of the hour on This Morning, America's First News. Coming up next, what could make canoe races adventurous in an Australian river at the 2032 Olympics.
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0: Thanks for spending time with us. Welcome into Monday. It is time now for the mic drop with this morning's Dom Savino.
1: Good morning, Gordon. What transpired the other day in California's Bay Area gives a whole nother meaning to the idea of picking up and moving. Locals weren't sure what to do when they looked out on San Francisco Bay and spotted a full two-story house bobbing along. And they were not hallucinating. Photos and videos shared online show the yellow home, which was complete with a second floor porch, by the way, swaying along in very choppy water as a tiny little boat pulled it along. Coast Guard officials say the guy towing the house was doing it as a favor for a friend who was moving from the Napa Valley to the Oakland area. Jeez. Why would you move away from the Napa Valley? Even some lifelong fishermen from the area called the whole thing bizarre. People want to know if towing an actual house on the water is even legal. The Coast Guard says it is, because the house itself didn't have a motor, thankfully, and it was on top of a barge. But it begs the question, how nice is this house, and how bad did this friend want a change of scenery?
0: Man, wow. That's something. The video is wild.
1: What do you do when you put your, you strap your house onto a barge and ship it off with a little friend?
0: Yeah. Hey, listen, you guys doing anything this weekend?
1: Right.
0: Need to just, I need to jack, I guess you, with the hydraulics, you lift it somehow, and then.
1: Suppose so.
0: Some very large forklift or something puts it on the barge. Mm-hmm.
1: And then you crazy. Pray and hope for the best?
0: Yeah. I mean, that's not friendly water at times, right? It's, as you said, it's choppy.
1: Yeah.
0: It could be nasty.
1: I wouldn't.
0: Have to be some sort of guarantee or insurance that this thing doesn't tip over.
1: That's right. Hey, if everything goes south, I'll buy you dinner tomorrow night.
0: That is some video, man.
1: Yeah, no thanks. Mm. Gordon, why don't we stay on the water? Because we may be a long ways away from the 2032 Summer Olympics, a full 6 years out. They're going to be held in Australia, and that's relevant because I already cannot wait for the rowing and canoe events. It's because the organizers have announced where they'll be hosting those races, a crocodile-infested river. Yes, the Fitzroy River near Australia's east coast is home to about 500 saltwater crocodiles, which are, by the way, considered some of the world's deadliest predators. Organizers say they weren't thinking about the crocodiles when they picked the venue, go figure. They were worried more about finding a course that'll provide a, quote, safe, fair, and consistent field of play. They'll even have contingency plans in place in case any crocodiles are spotted on the river during the races. No word yet on whether the plan is anything more than row faster.
0: Yeah. I'm going to lay down $20 right here and bet that a lot of world records are going to be set for speed.
1: Nothing like motivation, like a 500 crocodiles.
0: Right. Yeah. And the thing is, like, I don't really have to outrace the crocodile. I just got to outrace you.
1: That's right.
0: Right. He's going to bite the back of your boat potentially. Well, I think this is like all fun and everything. They do have like high school races and stuff.
1: Yes.
0: Here, don't they? Right. So, I mean,
1: yes.
0: They have a fairly good, I guess, contingency plan, as you say, if
1: like.
0: Crocs are spotted on the waterway.
1: Yeah, penalty for last place, though, bigger
0: yeah,
1: than ever.
0: Right. Meanwhile, Australians are going to be racing in New Jersey, but everybody else is going to have the competition on the Fitzroy River in Australia. Thanks, Dom. 13 minutes in front of the hour.
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1: Thanks for spending time with us. 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You're exposed to the soaring cost of diesel more than you realize. Money.com listed a couple of ways. Number one, food. Patrick DeHaan, head of petroleum analysis at Gas Buddy, says not only is diesel the primary fuel for trucks that transport food, but it's also the fuel used to run farm equipment that grows and harvests food. Number two, online shopping. The expectation of fast, free shipping could end. Retailers offering free or low-cost delivery are particularly exposed here. 8 minutes now in front of the hour on This Morning. Once again, here's Nicole Murray.
0: And now, the three big things you need to know. Number one.
2: A federal immigration agent has shot a man during a traffic stop in Austin, Texas, drawing criticism from Mayor Kirk Watson, who is calling for an independent investigation.
3: It needs to be said that as mayor of the city of Austin, I'm very angry about this.
2: An immigration attorney representing the man's family has identified him as 28-year-old Venezuelan Rafael Perez. He was in serious but stable condition.
0: Number two.
2: The United States and China have discussed creating a notification system that would allow countries to alert each other about national security issues related to artificial intelligence. Treasury Secretary Scott Bessent.
4: What we discussed was setting up a mechanism, so it's going to be called the U.S.-China AI Dialogue. We've agreed to meet again.
2: Yesterday's discussions took place in New York ahead of President Xi Jinping's state visit to Washington on Thursday.
0: Number three.
2: The White House is facing mounting accusations that it has violated the First Amendment after barring journalists from MS Now, CNN, and Politico from its grounds. First Amendment lawyer Connor Fitzpatrick.
5: The government isn't supposed to like the press. The press isn't there to make the government happy. The press is there to inform the people, to provide its commentary as it deems appropriate, but it is not there to be a mouthpiece of the government. This isn't Russia. This isn't China. This is America.
2: Press passes for reporters from the three organizations were confiscated over the weekend. A new wildcat species has been discovered, and it is the first named in over a century. ABC News medicine subspecialist Dr. Alan Chang.
6: Researchers who have seen it firsthand describe it as small and skinny. So nowhere close to the typical more majestic large cats like the tiger, lions, jaguars that we are accustomed to see.
2: The Leopardus tocayo was living in a Bolivia sanctuary for years before being identified. Capri Sun is launching a new massive pouch today at Walmart, which can hold 24 ounces of liquid. The catch, it comes empty, so you can fill the pouch with whatever beverage you desire.
1: No, isn't that weird? Wouldn't you fill it with your own liquid first?
2: Wait, what? Well, they want to give you the option of whatever you want.
1: Okay.
2: I love this. You talk to any millennial, they're all about the Capri Sun pouch.
1: Come on.
2: Oh my gosh, it meant you were outside chilling with friends. The juice always goes so fast.
1: Goodness gracious.
2: No?
1: No. 6 minutes now in front of the hour.
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12: You know, Ronald Reagan believed self-government required something that government could never replace, responsibility in the hands of the people. In his 1981 inaugural address, Reagan warned against the idea that America had become too complicated to be governed by its citizens. Reagan asked, "If no one among us is capable of governing himself, then who among us has the capacity to govern someone else?" For Reagan, limited government was not about having no government. It was about remembering where responsibility begins, with individuals, families, communities, and the people themselves. Because when government assumes every responsibility, citizens gradually surrender their own. Self-government asks more of us than dependence ever will. And freedom requires a people willing to govern themselves before asking government to do it for them.
13: 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Start your morning with a voice you know and trust. Dave Elswick, bringing you the issues that matter to Arkansas, the news behind the headlines, and conversations you won't hear anywhere else. Then, in the afternoon, stay informed and fired up with Doc Washburn, breaking down the biggest stories of the day and what they mean for you. And all day long, hear from some of the biggest voices in talk radio. CNN's Scott Jennings, Mike Gallagher, and Larry Elder, bringing you sharp insight, lively debate, and the perspective you've been looking for. News, opinion, insight, and the conversations shaping our community. 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

Glad you're with us. During their run to the World Series championship in 2001, the Arizona Diamondbacks believe trumpeter Dr. Jesse McGuire was a good luck charm when he performed. MLB.com says he performed the anthem numerous times during that postseason, including before Game 7. And every 5 years when there's a reunion, the 68-year-old McGuire is invited and plays the anthem on his trumpet. With the team commemorating the 25th anniversary of the championship Saturday, McGuire was tabbed to once again perform the national anthem. About halfway through, though, his trumpet malfunctioned. And after one attempt to correct it, McGuire instead grabbed the microphone and sang the rest.

0: satisfied.
1: Got a standing ovation from the sellout crowd. McGuire then sang God Bless America during the seventh inning stretch to cap another amazing night for him at Chase Field. For Nicole Murray and Dom Savino, I'm Gordon Deal. Thanks for listening to This Morning, America's First News.

0: This is 101.1 The Answer, where Little Rock comes to talk. Start your day with Dave Elswick in the morning, breaking down the stories shaping Arkansas and the nation and hearing what you have to say. Then in the afternoon, join Doc Washburn as he takes on the biggest headlines, asks the tough questions, and opens the phones for real conversation. 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
1: Breaking news this hour from Town Hall. I'm Rich Thomason. Artificial intelligence will top the agenda when President Trump and Chinese President Xi meet this week in Washington. Meanwhile, the U.S. Treasury chief and China's vice premier discussed the issue at a meeting yesterday in New York.
2: The talks between the U.S. Treasury Secretary Scott Bessent and the Chinese vice premier He Lifeng are to help set the agenda for a meeting between the two leaders in Washington later this week. The U.S. is proposing setting up a notification system for both superpowers to alert the other if AI systems threaten national security. Chinese state media only acknowledged that the meeting had taken place and that AI had been discussed, but gave no further details.
1: The BBC's Laura Bicker. Security is tight as the 81st UN General Assembly convenes tomorrow in New York. Hundreds of heads of state and thousands of high-level support staffers are in Midtown Manhattan. President Trump will address the meeting tomorrow. Today, Mr. Trump sits down with New York City's Mayor Zohran Mamdani.
3: The meeting set for Monday at Gracie Mansion, the mayor's official residence. President Trump travels to the city for the upcoming UN General Assembly. Mamdani's communication director says they'll discuss issues affecting the city. Mamdani is a democratic socialist and has often been a political foil for Republicans. The president called Mamdani a 100% communist lunatic during the mayor's campaign. Their previous meetings have been cordial. John Scott reporting.
1: Anti-ICE protesters were out in force last night in Austin, Texas, after immigration enforcement agents shot and wounded a 28-year-old Venezuelan man. Early results show Russia's ruling pro-Putin party dominating a tightly controlled parliamentary vote. Anti-war parties, they were barred from taking part in the election. Wall Street, the Dow futures, 340 points higher. NASDAQ futures up 338. More on these stories, townhall.com.
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1: An explosion has injured three South Korean military officers inside the heavily fortified demilitarized zone separating the Koreas. South Korea's defense ministry says the explosion occurred today during an unspecified operation. The cause, not immediately clear. South Korean officials say the officers are being treated at a military hospital near the capital, Seoul. No speculation as to whether the explosion may have been caused by a North Korean landmine. The North has added mines, anti-tank barriers, other frontline fortifications in recent months as relations between the countries deteriorate. Britain's Prime Minister Burnham set to meet President Trump for the first time, meeting to take place on the sidelines of the UN General Assembly in New York. Burnham plans to discuss ways to bolster Ukraine's defenses and ease fuel prices that have soared since the U.S.-Israeli war with Iran blocked ships from moving freely through the Strait of Hormuz. News and analysis, townhall.com. Italian Premier Giorgia Meloni planning to limit the number of foreign students in Italian schools and ban the wearing of burkas in class.
6: Buongiorno a tutti.
7: Speaking at a festival organized by her own party's youth movement, Meloni said all immigrants coming to Italy would have to learn the language and culture and respect Italy's rules. She said the measure would also make Italian language lessons compulsory for parents of foreign students having serious difficulties integrating into the school system. Meloni's conservative administration became Italy's longest-serving, uninterrupted government since World War II earlier this month, and she's keen to boost her popularity ahead of elections in 2027. I'm Karen Chavas.
1: Fast food bringing China and the U.S. together. American restaurant and beverage chains are rapidly expanding in China. Major Chinese chains trying their luck in the U.S. More on these stories, townhall.com.
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11: Oh no, I just realized I hadn't taken my Think Factor yet. Oh, this whole first segment is going to just be a nightmare. Hold on, bear with me. Good morning, it's Monday. Crazy weekend, 21st day of September. Larry O'Connor here, O'Connor and Company. Pardon me while I just pop some pill, if you don't mind. Hold on. With my drink cracker. Ah, there you go. Drink out of my Town Hall Media red cup. Now I've got my Think Factor in me. I'm ready to seize the day. Good morning. Thanks for joining us here on our flagship station, WMAL in Washington, D.C., and on the Salem Radio Network. Coming up in our hour two, we've got Hans von Spakovsky for our weekly visit on all things legal. We'll ask him about whether it's a violation of the First Amendment to isolate a couple of news outlets and say, yeah, you guys keep lying. We're not going to let you into the White House. That's what the president did over the weekend to CNN, Politico, and MS Now. And we'll talk about it. Are you okay with that? Do you have a problem with it? Do you think that it's a violation of the Constitution? Do you think it's a distraction from the midterm elections that we're now talking about CNN and Politico and Trump being mean to them instead of talking about Abdul al-Sayed and his terrorist tendencies? Do you stand with the president on this, or do you think maybe he should just, you know, endure bad press, even lying media, like all presidents, except Barack Obama? He wasn't real happy about it either, or Joe Biden. We'll take a walk down memory lane, but I'd like to hear your reaction to it. 855-784-4255. We didn't like it when Biden did it to us. We didn't like it when Obama did it to us. So why is it okay for Trump to do it? We should have our principles. We should have our higher values. Although, of course, we never treated the Biden administration and the Obama administration the way CNN and Politico and MS Now has. They're political entities. But still, it's a worthy conversation. 855-784-4255. Also in hour two, Virginia Delegate Dolores Oates will join us. And also in the third hour, we've got Congressman Scott Perry running in one of those districts that will probably be the deciding factor on who gets the majority this November. Yes, we're still focused on those midterms, I promise you. That said, let's get right to it. The president announced on Friday that three media outlets would have their hard passes revoked. Just so you know what that means. If I want to go cover the White House for this program, for this radio station, for this network, for Town Hall Media, I can apply for a daily pass. They'll give me a press pass. I'll go in. I'll show my ID. They'll give me a temporary pass. I'll go through security, and I'll be fine for the day. And every time I go back to the White House to try to cover them, and as a member of the media, I do the same thing. I can then apply for what's called a hard pass. A hard pass, it's almost like getting TSA pre-check in a way, where you don't have to go through the process every single time. You have a hard pass, you swipe it in, and then you still have to go through the security, you still have your bags checked and everything, but it's a much easier process. That's what happened to these outlets, CNN, Politico, MS Now. It's still unclear as to whether they can apply for a daily pass and still cover the White House, or they're just choosing not to do so out of their own little temperamental protest. I'm not sure. I apologize for not having, because I'm getting mixed messages on that. Whether if they wanted to have a temporary pass, they could, or whether they're just choosing not to. But I do know that the hard passes have been revoked. By the way, the Biden administration revoked over 400 hard passes during their administration, hard passes that had been allowed and qualified and authorized under the Trump administration. The Trump administration, under Sean Spicer and Sarah Huckabee Sanders, opened up media outlets that had never, ever had access to the White House. This president has also done the same thing. Every reporter will tell you, objectively speaking, that he is the most accessible president in their lifetimes. There are more reporters and more journalists covering this White House than ever in the history of the United States of America. And the president speaks to the president, texts them. President picks up his cell phone when they call him. But these three outlets were singled out, and here's why. Let's get right to it. This is President Trump in the Oval Office. Let's play, what is that, clip three.
6: On the ban, what does that mean in practice? Are you taking away their badges? Are you banning them from the pool? What does this actually mean?
12: When you say the ban, which ban? You know how many bans I'm involved in? I got more bans going. I've got more bans going than any other
6: band. On the three news outlets, sir. In practice, are you taking away their badges? Are you banning them from the pool? Are you banning them from the Oval Office? What does that mean?
12: Well, I still don't know
6: what do you envision the bans look like
12: for
6: the media outlets?
12: Oh, the ban on the free press, right? A very simple ban. I don't want them in my office. I don't want them here. I would say the ban would go as far as you can.
11: And then he went on to reply because one of the reporters said, well, what about the First Amendment? What about freedom of the press? Let's go right to that one, clip four.
6: Mr. President, freedom of the press enshrined in the First Amendment.
12: Thank you for telling me.
6: Are you trying to intimidate the press from doing
12: its
6: job?
12: No. I dislike dishonest press, like you. I think you're terrible. But I dislike dishonest. I like to see honest press.
11: And then just so happens the governor of Arkansas happened to be in the Oval Office when this exchange was going on. You might recognize her name, Sarah Huckabee Sanders. She was also the press secretary during the first Trump administration. And she made a salient point, if we can play that quickly.
13: It's hard for you to argue against a free press when you're literally standing in the Oval Office asking questions of the president of the United States. He's been more accessible and easier to talk to than any president in history. Think about the previous administration where you could barely get through a press conference, and yet you have the opportunity to stand here in the Oval Office and ask questions to the leader of the free world. I mean, that's pretty free. And you're standing here asking those questions. I think the president is right to support the First Amendment, but he's also right to ask that you be honest and fair. That's not an unreasonable thing. Well,
11: that's right. And clearly, this is not a stifling of the First Amendment or the shutting down of a free press when the reporters are in the Oval Office standing feet away from the president, asking him about the policy itself. Let's not forget that CNN is the website

0: engage in. And that's the problem, is that these days lies and truth are in the eyes of the beholder because, well, the political left has so politicized truth in this country that it's impossible to have an objective truth anymore. But that said, it's pretty simple to find out how bad CNN is with their hoaxes and with their lies. My buddy John Nolte over at Breitbart News, whom I've worked with for almost two decades now, put together a quick list of just the CNN hoaxes from recent memory. Here it is for you. Rural America can't live without NPR or PBS. Hoax. ICE detains five-year-old in Minnesota. Hoax. Hegseth, kill everybody. Hoax. Trump destroying White House. Hoax. Photo of starving Gaza baby. Hoax. Israeli troops murdered food-seeking Palestinians. Hoax. Trump tariffs will explode prices. Hoax. Maryland man. Hoax. Let's not forget that one. Black newborns are much more likely to die if a doctor is white. Hoax. Elon Musk's Nazi salute. Hoax. Mass hysterectomies performed on immigrants. Hoax. The all-white Trump party. Hoax. Springfield bomb threat. Hoax. Trump called for Liz Cheney to be executed. Hoax. Violent crime down under Biden and Harris. Hoax. I'm only in the first of three columns of the detailed hoaxes. I can just randomly, Trump trashes the troops hoax. Policemen killed at mostly peaceful January 6 protest hoax. The Kyle Rittenhouse hoax. The Georgia Jim Crow 2.0 hoax. Oh, yes. Let's not forget the weeks and weeks of coverage of Georgia's election reform laws that were called Jim Crow 2.0. Mass graves of Native children in Canada hoax. Joe Biden will never ban gas stoves hoax. Hunter Biden's laptop is Russian disinformation hoax. 900,000 kids hospitalized with coronavirus hoax. If reelected, Trump will execute people hoax. How many more of these do we need? How many more of those do we need before we can stand up and say, you know, listen, I may not like the president deciding to revoke these passes. I may think that this is a tit-for-tat situation and conservative media is going to be targeted by this whole thing. You can say all of that, and you'd be right, and you'd have a valid point. But you can't tell me that CNN is engaged in honest journalism. And when you find out that nobody gets hired for all of these lies they've told the American people meant to drum up hatred and anxiety in the American people, well, if no one's going to get fired, maybe something should happen. Maybe it's this.
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0: daily. And when you said the socialist, it's a Democrat, my mind went all over the country because there's more than one. The CBS News poll on socialism in the Democratic Party, 58% were favorable towards socialism and 50% were unfavorable towards capitalism. 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That spells big problems for our country going forward if that trend doesn't change. I mean, they're using their hatred against Trump and a lot of big media sources to promote their agenda right now to implement some of these socialist ideas.
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9: By the way, great congratulations to Katie Gorka, chairwoman of the Republican Party of Fairfax County. Fantastic event on Saturday night in McLean. It was a fundraising gala for the Republican Party of Fairfax County, Virginia. And Treasury Secretary Scott Bessent was there. Former Governor Glenn Youngkin was there. Former Attorney General Jason Miaris there. They were all on stage giving speeches. I was emceed by my buddy Vince Colonnaise from WMAL and his nationally syndicated show. And Seb Gorka, White House official, acted as official photographer for the event. It was very great. He was up there taking pictures of everybody, running the video on all the events. Great night in Fairfax County, Virginia. We've got a lot of fight in us still to go. So thank you. Thank you to the Republican Party and to Jennifer London for hosting the table there, the great Jennifer London. Hans von Spakovsky coming up. I just said, you know, one of the real downsides here of Trump banning CNN. And again, it's not a ban. They revoked their hard passes. Means they have to go through a little bit more. In fact, this woman at CNN actually laid out exactly what this means. I do want to hear from you. 855-784-4255. You have a problem with this? You think this is a threat to the First Amendment? I told you that the biggest problem here is that the next Democrat president is going to do this to right-of-center media. The difference is we at least acknowledge that we're right of center media. You know, right of center media can't get away with lying. We tell the truth, but we tell the truth through our lens, through our analysis, through our context. CNN claims to be impartial, and I just laid out all of the hoaxes that they have perpetrated on the American people. And they always go in one direction, too. You ever notice that? Even if the New York Times ever makes a correction, the correction is always an acknowledgement. Oh, we made an error. It was an oversight. But it's always in one direction. But I tell you, they're going to do this to right of center media, not because we get things wrong, not because we perpetrate hoaxes, not because we lie, but because we tell the truth through our perspective and with our opinion, and we are devastating at it. We expose how bad they are, and they can't handle it. And so they shut us out. And here's the irony of ironies. Here's Barack Obama this weekend speaking about this situation. Take a listen, and then we'll have a walk down memory lane. Clip 6, please.
6: My imagination could not foresee some of the stuff that's going on right now. I believe there was just an announcement that the White House decided, you know what, CNN, MSN, MS Now, maybe even the New York Times was included. You just can't come to the White House press briefings anymore because you're giving the current president unfavorable coverage. I'm trying to think what would have happened if I had said, you know what, Fox News, get out of here. It's unimaginable.
9: It is quite imaginable, actually. By the way, a couple of things that are lies in there. They were not told that they don't have access with hard passes to the White House because of unfavorable coverage. It was for deceitful lies, uncorrected errors that are constantly perpetrated on the American people, number one. Number two, did you notice how he listed the one, you know, it's MS Now, New York Times. It was not New York Times, it's Politico. But he could have listed another 30 or 40 news outlets. Did you notice that the only thing he could think of was Fox News? Because, by the way, there's a reason for that. It's not because Fox News is the only right-of-center news outlet delivering news and information to over half of the American people who don't align themselves politically with CNN or MS Now or the New York Times. It's not because they're the only one, but they are the only one who had access during Barack Obama's presidency. It's telling that he can only isolate one, because that's the only one he even dared to let in the front door. The rest of us didn't have access. And by the way, even that one, well, let's take a look. Here's President Obama during his presidency talking specifically about how he was quite possibly going to ban Fox News.
10: We are going to take media as it comes, and if media is operating basically as a talk radio format, then that's one thing, and if it's operating as a news outlet, then that's another. But it's not something I'm losing a lot of sleep over.
9: Oh, I'm not losing a lot of sleep over it. Screw those people. I don't need them. It's only one anyway, and they're just a pimple on the butt as far as I'm concerned. Operating as talk radio, which, by the way, is a bit of a slime and slander to talk radio. You'll notice, by the way, that the left has now created what they think is their own talk radio style infrastructure through podcasting, much of it financed through your tax dollars with the NPR podcast network, but also New York Times podcast. They're all doing their own version of talk radio. Now they can't survive on the commercial airwaves like we can, but now they love them, and Democrat politicians love them too. In fact, his own wife has like 3 podcasts that are all fashioned over talk radio. 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This is now. 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
12: You know, Ronald Reagan believed self-government required something that government could never replace, responsibility in the hands of the people. In his 1981 inaugural address, Reagan warned against the idea that America had become too complicated to be governed by its citizens. Reagan asked, "If no one among us is capable of governing himself, then who among us has the capacity to govern someone else?" For Reagan, limited government was not about having no government. It was about remembering where responsibility begins, with individuals, families, communities, and the people themselves. Because when government assumes every responsibility, citizens gradually surrender their own. Self-government asks more of us than dependence ever will. And freedom requires a people willing to govern themselves before asking government to do it for them.
13: With SRN News, I'm Rich Thomason in Washington. AI will top the agenda when President Trump and Chinese President Xi meet this week in Washington. The U.S. Treasury chief and China's vice premier discussed that issue, meeting yesterday in New York. Security is tight. The 81st U.N. General Assembly is convening tomorrow in New York. Hundreds of heads of state and thousands of support staff are in Midtown Manhattan. President Trump will address the meeting tomorrow. Today, Mr. Trump sits down with New York City's Mayor Zohran Mamdani at Gracie Mansion. Anti-ICE protesters out in force last evening in Austin, Texas, after immigration officers shot and wounded a 28-year-old Venezuelan man. He's in custody pending deportation right now, hospitalized, listed in stable condition. The Dow futures, 356 points higher. NASDAQ futures are up 326. More details, srnnews.com.
14: Did you know that some of the most influential people in history suffered from learning disabilities? People like Leonardo da Vinci, Thomas Edison, John Lennon, and a long list of others. What enabled them to overcome their academic limitations was discovering other areas of life where they were intelligent. Every parent needs to answer the question, what does intelligence look like in my child? Even if your child doesn't have an actual learning disability, the ways in which he or she thrives may not show up on a report card. Some kids are wonderful artists or musicians, but they struggle with math or sports. Some kids understand chemistry, and some kids understand how to tear an engine apart. My colleague Paul has two boys with dyslexia. Traditional schoolwork is difficult for them. They struggle to process words and to read well. Paul says that because of their academic limitations, some people underestimate their abilities in other areas. 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Above all, don't lose hope when a bad grade leaves you doubting your child's abilities. Every child may not be book smart, but every child is intelligent. To help your child thrive, go to FocusOnTheFamily.com. I'm Jim Daly.
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9: I promise you, across the cable news ecosphere today and on the pages of the New York Times and the Washington Post and at whatever other mainstream legacy corporate-owned media outlet there is, they're going to be screaming about the violations of the First Amendment perpetrated by the President of the United States by announcing to CNN, Politico, and to MS Now that their hard passes have been revoked and they will not be able to have access to Air Force One or the White House press briefings and stuff. And the reason is not because of unfavorable coverage. It's because of deceitful coverage, lies and hoaxes and fake news. And again, I don't like this, mostly because I know that there will be retaliation against my colleagues in Right of Center News who have been doing a great job during this presidency. They never had access under Biden. Biden revoked 440 plus hard passes during his time in the White House. That never got much coverage, of course. And Obama never let people through the front door. But that didn't stop Barack Obama, as usual, gaslighting the American people and rewriting history over the weekend. Once again, he said this now. Listen.
6: I'm trying to think what would have happened if I had said, you know what, Fox News, get out of here. It's unimaginable.
9: Unimaginable. That's right. It's unimaginable, except, well, this happened during the Obama administration. Clip 8.
16: Reporters and photographers frustrated that independent media are shut out of even routine presidential events at the White House. No reporters, no photographers, so no uncomfortable questions of the president, and no images the White House can't control. Recent examples, the president's lunch with Hillary Clinton, his Oval Office visit with Malala Yousafzai, a Pakistani human rights activist who told the president to stop using drones in her country, and a meeting with Palestinian and Israeli negotiators. Doug Mills is a New York Times photographer.
17: The White House photos, as many people have press releases, they are basically putting the president in the best light.
16: Last month, 37 news organizations, including CNN, sent the White House a letter comparing decisions that shut out the press to, quote, placing a hand over a journalist's camera lens.
9: Yeah, actually, it was even worse than that. And that was just the photographers. And if you think about it, these are all Oval Office meetings where they wouldn't even let a photographer in to take a picture, only the White House photographer. Think about those Oval Office meetings now with foreign dignitaries. They're mayhem. They've got 40 different reporters in there with television cameras, and they're all screaming questions. The famous picture of Rubio sitting on the sofa came from one of those scrums. The showdown with Zelensky happened right there. The whole thing with South African farmers who were complaining about how they had been murdered by criminal gangs in South Africa while the Prime Minister of South Africa was there denying that any of it happened. All of those moments of news and history all happened in the Trump administration. During the Obama administration, they wouldn't even let a New York Times photographer in to take pictures, let alone journalists come in and ask questions. Ah, but no, this is a violation of the First Amendment. This is an attack on the free press. Obama, it's unthinkable that Obama would ever do anything like this. Actually, it's true, because this is small potatoes compared to what Barack Obama did. Let's not forget how he sicked the entire intelligence community and the FBI on a single reporter who happened to work at Fox News. This is clip 9, please.
18: News reporter James Rosen vowed Wednesday night to protect his source for a scoop he got back in 2009, reporting then that North Korea would respond to sanctions with more nuclear tests. But the information was classified, and the FBI launched an investigation to uncover Rosen's source that quickly focused on Rosen himself. The level of government surveillance over a reporter was unprecedented.
9: That's including taps of his emails, of his phones, of his home phone, not just his work phone, and his parents' phone and email. That was reporter James Rosen. That's why when when President Trump announced that he had learned that the Obama administration had tapped the lines and emails and phone calls of his campaign at Trump Tower during the 2016 presidential campaign, most of us who had been paying attention recognized how reasonable and obvious that it was that Obama would do that through James Brennan and John Brennan, James Clapper and James Comey, because they had just done it to a Fox News reporter. His name is James Rosen. Oh, but it's unimaginable. Unimaginable that Barack Obama would ever ban Fox News. Unimaginable that during the Biden administration that they would think about banning Fox News from the White House. Again, only Fox News, because in those administrations, Fox News was the only one even allowed in the front door anyway. But here was CNN themselves, you know, CNN, the ones who were claiming that they're the victims of this crackdown on the First Amendment because their hard pass has been revoked from the White House. Here is CNN on the air openly musing about whether Fox News should be banned during the Biden administration. Cut 10.
19: There are, you know, these questions about Fox's, as Fox radicalizes and as it becomes even more and more of a political tool. Zerwick, you wrote a column recently for The Sun about this, saying Fox should be viewed as a political tool. And that raises the question, should it be a part of the White House press pool? You know, should it be afforded the privileges that come with news gathering? Even though they do have some news reporters at the White House, you're saying they're primarily a political tool. So should that be reassessed, Zerwick?
20: And listen, I really do. I think it's a discussion we need to have. Look, you're not supporting democracy. You're not supporting the larger values of this culture. They don't even stand up as a opposition party. But there's nothing journalistic in what Lachlan Murdoch said. And you know what? I say, hey, you know what? Let's take them at their word. Let's not let them on the plane. You want to let the Proud Boys on your plane, on Air Force One? No, I don't think so. These guys are doing the same
9: thing.
20: There
9: you go. CNN openly discussing the validity of banning Fox News from Air Force One, from the White House. They're not a journalistic organization. They're a political party. Well, MS Now is no longer part of NBC. They're not pretending to have any journalistic standards at this point either. You see the hypocrisy here. And again, I'm not thrilled with Trump doing this for various reasons, most of which because there will be retaliation against Town Hall and against the news entities that I work with. It's coming. No doubt about it. But secondly, and most importantly, this is a distraction from the midterm elections. But I feel like it's our obligation to offer equal time, because I know you're not getting the story that I'm giving you right now elsewhere. And CNN has a great way of fixing this problem. Start telling the truth. And start firing people for all the hoaxes. I didn't even get through a half of the list of hoaxes that John Nolte has compiled over at Breitbart just from CNN. Doesn't even include Politico. Here's the reporter at CNN, Betsy Klein. She was reporting firsthand to the handful of viewers still watching CNN this weekend about what a harrowing, terrifying, near-death experience she had to endure when she went to the White House Saturday morning to cover the president. Take a listen to this. Cut one, gents. Cut one. This is, you know, everybody just take a deep breath and try to, you know, clutch your pearls as tightly as possible as you hear about how horrifying this was for Betsy Klein.
21: I have covered the White House for CNN in some capacity since the Obama administration in 2015, first as a producer and now as a reporter. And every day that I come here to do my job at the White House, I arrive here at this intersection, 17th Street Northwest and Pennsylvania Avenue. I go through a checkpoint right behind me with Secret Service. I show them my hard pass, and then I walk past the Eisenhower Executive Office Building and into the Northwest Gate. There, I put my stuff through essentially what looks like airport security conveyor belt, and then I tap my badge onto a card reader. I type in a four-digit PIN. I did all of that today. The only difference is that there was a group of cameras waiting outside that gate to watch me walk in, and also there was a military band practicing ahead of a China state visit expected later this week, playing Battle Hymn of the Republic, rehearsing from the White House North grounds. So I walk in, I tap my badge, and it beeps a couple of different times. It turns red, blue, and green. And it didn't accept my PIN number. The Secret Service agent in the guardhouse, with whom I have been friendly in the past, asked to see my badge, and I handed it over to him. He told me that it had been deactivated. I asked him if he could provide an explanation as to why it had been deactivated. He said he had no further information. I asked him once more if he had any more details he could share with me, and he said that I should be referred to the White House press office, to the Wranglers, for more information. I asked if I could have the badge back. He said he would be keeping it. He did, however, hand me back this clear case with a lanyard that it came in. I also collected my things and then returned out the gate that I had come through.
9: Well, at least she got her clear case and her lanyard back. I mean, listen, I just want to be clear. There is nothing stopping CNN from reporting on the White House, reporting on Donald Trump, and saying whatever kind of ridiculous nonsense they want to say. Clearly, they continue to do so, as evidenced by that report that you just enjoyed with me. There's nothing stopping any of them. This is not the government cracking down on reporters and jailing them or confiscating their ability to deliver their opinion or report the news however they would like to report it. The First Amendment and the protections for the press are there for you, the American people, not for a reporter to be able to have a hard pass access to the White House. And the First Amendment and freedom of the press does not mean that every single person who works as a reporter or every single person in this country, for that matter, gets to have special access to the White House or to Air Force One or to any other place where they want to report the news. I can report the news perfectly capably right here from this studio, and the government cannot stop me. If they tried to stop me, that would be a violation of the First Amendment. CNN continues to broadcast unabated, sadly. And the president has not revoked these hard passes because of unfavorable coverage. It's because they're not telling you the truth, and he doesn't want to deal with it anymore. And by the way, he could have picked a lot of other news outlets to work on as well. 855-784-4255. Let's go to Kevin in Columbus, Ohio. Kevin, do you have a problem with the president doing this? Because I assure you, Joe and Mika are really angry right now.
0: No. What I learned years ago was referred to as yellow journalism, and I'm reading that it is a style of sensationalized newspaper reporting that prioritizes dramatic, exaggerated, or fabricated stories over factual accuracy to boost sales.
9: So what you're saying is the First Amendment and the protections of the free press doesn't cover yellow journalism.
0: Yes, it does, but yellow journalism is not factually news.
9: Got it. All right, Kevin, thank you for calling from Columbus. And you're not wrong. I would only amend that to say that the biggest problem is the fabrication part of what you laid out. But the other stuff, you know, listen, there's a long history of that kind of journalism, and there should always be room for it as well. Just don't lie. That's all. 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
23: 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They oversee Fannie Mae and Freddie Mac, the big mortgage guarantors. I've read some things that are in conflict here, so this week I'm going to check in with him. I mean, he says publicly that they don't support in any way, shape, or form, you know, something unusual for Sharia law. And then in other places, they say they support various secondary market activities for other sort of unusual faith-related things as it relates to, finance, where a Muslim, as you know, is not supposed to pay interest. I'll be prepared to report back to you after I check into what the issue is there. 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
9: By the way, this crackdown on CNN, Politico, MS Now comes at a pretty busy time for the president. Take a listen. They lamented about it on the air on CNN, you know, on that network that is completely functional and continues to spew the garbage that they spew. Yeah, there's no attack on the First Amendment. No one's keeping CNN from continuing to broadcast and say whatever they want. And while they were on the air saying whatever they want, they reflected on the fact that the timing of not being able to ride shotgun with the president on Air Force One and follow him around this week is actually going to, well, maybe have an impact on them considering all the news going on. Here's clip two. Take a listen.
21: The president has a lot of travel coming up. He's going to the United Nations. He's also doing a lot of midterm travel. So we'll have to see how that moves forward. But we are asking the White House for clarity on all of that.
9: Yeah, asking for clarity. Nicholas, Scranton, Pennsylvania, listening to Bold Gold, 94.3, the talker there in Scranton. What do you think? Is this a chill wind blowing from the White House that is now going to stifle free expression and opposition voices in this country, or is this just CNN being stupid?
0: Of course there's no stifling. Good morning, Larry. Thank you so much for taking my call.
9: Hey, Nick.
0: You know, yes, sir. It's unfortunate. I really count the media largely, and I think many Americans do. They are one of the great enemies of the United States because they inculcate the public with lies and deceit and propaganda. The president got shot because of lies. They've done great damage to our country, Larry. And this is over the span of decades. But when Trump came in back in 15, it really accelerated. I've been watching it live, okay, all these years. And I got to tell you, you know, they're hiding behind the First Amendment. You know, like one of the five tiers of the First Amendment, freedom of the press. I'm a firm believer in all five tiers, but I don't think they should get to lie to the American people. They've caused a lot of trouble. People have gotten killed. They've even killed nuclear power going back decades, right? You know, with this whole climate baloney.
9: Right. Yeah.
0: You know.
9: The greenhouse gases hoax. Those are all part of John Nolte's great list that he put together there for Breitbart. But Nicholas, you make a very good point. I just want to do a quick correction. You said the president. There was an assassination attempt. No, according to CNN, the news outlet that is now very upset that they don't get a hard pass to the White House, the headline on CNN was Secret Service rushes Trump off stage after he falls at rally. He just fell, Nick. He just fell.
0: God, I saw that. You know, it's just It's just unbelievable. And there are people who are sheepishly minded. You know, they're great. You know, God bless them. And they believe what people tell them. They wait to be told what to do, act and think and say. It's just disgusting. You know, ultimately, the country, the fate of this country hangs in the balance.
9: We do need a free press. And listen, Nicholas, thank you for the call in Scranton. I appreciate you calling. I wrote a book about this last year. It's called Shameless Liars, How Trump Defeated the Corporate Legacy Media and Made Them Irrelevant because of all the lies that were told all through the Biden administration and specifically through the 2024 presidential election. And he won anyway. He doesn't need them. He doesn't need the corporate legacy media. And by the way, we don't either, because we're able to get news and information outside of the gatekeepers who have been in charge. But I got to share this with you quickly. Jim Acosta, we're not going to listen to all of this, I promise you. But Jim Acosta, who lied all through the Trump's first term and was a jerk to the people who worked at the White House and his colleagues at CNN. He got fired from CNN. And you notice nobody really shed any tears about that. Now, here's Jim Acosta telling all of the reporters in the White House that because Trump has done this to CNN, the best way to retaliate is to not cover the White House anymore. Think about that for a minute. You're not going to let us cover the White House? Then that's it. Just for that, we're not going to cover the White House. I kid you not. This is his logic. Take a listen.
1: The press should band together and not cover the White House. Don't go to the White House. The White House Correspondents Association. Please stop covering the press. Do not operate a pool anymore. Just stop. Just tell them this weekend there will be no pool next week when he goes up to New York for the General Assembly at the United Nations. That should happen right away. In addition to that, it should be told to the White House that there will be no White House Correspondents' Dinner. What in the world are the members of the press doing having a dinner with Donald Trump when he's going after the free press in this fashion? Now, I don't think that any of these things are going to happen because, sadly, as Jason was saying a few moments ago, we have a situation in this country where corporations have been bending the knee since Donald Trump came back into the White House, and they are gobbling up these media companies. And they are making them, you know, basically come to heel and pull their punches when it comes to covering Donald Trump. But if they want to hang on to this profession, if they want to hang on to the right to free speech of the First Amendment in this country, they're going to have to try something different. I was, you know,
9: let me just say, if there was a threat to free speech or the First Amendment in this country, Jim Acosta would be delivering those remarks from a jail cell. Okay. It's just the guy is actually richer than he was when he worked at CNN because he's making money from a bunch of patsies on Substack who are subscribing to his great content. But I do love the logic employed there. You know, the only way to fire back at the White House, all you reporters, because you're angry that he's prohibiting you from covering the White House, the best thing to do then is to stop covering the White House. In other words, do what Obama did. Obama actually kept all the reporters from the Oval Office and from these, you know, photo ops and various other things, only allowed a select few into the room to cover the Obama presidency so that they could manage his profile and manage his narrative on a daily basis. So basically what Jim Acosta is saying, you know what, you guys should just go back to the way Obama treated the press. That'll show Trump. As something tells me if the reporter stopped following the White House, Trump would be just fine with that. 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
13: Breaking news this hour from Town Hall. I'm Rich Thomason. The shooting of a 28-year-old Venezuelan man sent demonstrators onto the streets of Austin, Texas last evening. The man, facing deportation, was shot and wounded by an ICE agent during an immigration enforcement operation. President Trump heads to his hometown today. He'll be meeting with New York City's Democrat Socialist Mayor Zohran Mamdani, the mayor's official residence, Gracie Mansion. Mamdani's people say the two leaders will discuss issues of importance to the city. In the past, Mr. Trump has called the mayor a 100% communist lunatic, although their previous meetings have been cordial. In addition to the Mamdani meeting, Mr. Trump will address the U.N. General Assembly, convenes tomorrow at the U.N.'s Manhattan headquarters. Looks like Vladimir Putin will keep his ironclad grip on the Russian parliament following a carefully orchestrated vote. Anti-war parties excluded from the election.
24: Russia's main Kremlin party, United Russia, is dominating the country's first wartime parliamentary election, virtually devoid of opposition to President Vladimir Putin's policies. The vote, which is all but certain to cement the Kremlin's dominance, began on Friday for 111 million eligible voters and ended Sunday. The balloting included residents of four Ukrainian regions that Moscow illegally annexed after the war began, but still doesn't fully control, as well as those in Crimea, the Black Sea Peninsula, that was illegally annexed by Russia in 2014, both Kyiv denounces as illegal and the EU describes as a blatant violation of international law. I'm Charles Tillidesma.
13: Thursday is the day, the White House, the place. President Trump scheduled to hold a summit with Chinese President Xi. Artificial intelligence will figure prominently on the agenda as both countries are racing for global AI dominance. The Dow futures 419 points higher. NASDAQ futures up 331. More on these stories, townhall.com.
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28: Arkansas Attorney General Tim Griffin has joined a multi-state $694 million settlement with auto finance company Credit Acceptance Corporation. The settlement follows allegations that the company issued loans it knew or should have known customers could not afford. The Arkansas Department of Education has released its 2025-2026 letter grades for school districts across the state. Officials say 26 districts received an A, while 9 received an F, with grades based on achievement, growth, graduation, and readiness. This is the second year Arkansas has assigned letter grades to school districts. New applications for unemployment benefits dropped sharply last week, suggesting layoffs remain relatively low. The Labor Department says jobless claims fell to 196,000, down from 206,000 the previous week. The four-week average also declined as claims remained within a historically low range. I'm Trey Westerberg with your News Flash on 101.1 The Answer.
4: With your Sports Flash, I'm John Thayer on 101.1 The Answer. NFL action yesterday. The Kansas City Chiefs outlasted the Colts in overtime 33-30. Patrick Mahomes with 382 passing yards and 3 touchdowns. The Chiefs improved to 2-0. Dallas Cowboys winners at home. They beat the Commanders 37-20. Dak Prescott threw 4 touchdown passes, 2 of which went to CeeDee Lamb, as the Cowboys improved to 1-1 on the season. In college football action, Arkansas fell at home to number 2 Georgia 45-17. The Razorbacks are 1-2. Arkansas State lost at TCU 31-7. Arkansas State is 1-2. And Central Arkansas lost at Southeast Missouri State 27-9. The Bears are 2-2. 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
9: Good Monday morning. 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Good morning. What a great weekend it was. I mentioned we were at the Fairfax County Republican Gala in McLean, Virginia. Katie Gorka, the chairwoman of the GOP, incredible, incredible leader for the Republicans. They're rebuilding a Republican Party that had been, stagnant, to say the least. Secretary of the Treasury Scott Bessent was there for a presentation, as well as former Governor Glenn Youngkin and former Attorney General Jason Meares. And there's a lot of fight left in Republicans in Northern Virginia, I assure you. Coming up in 30 minutes, a Republican in Virginia will join us, Delegate Dolores Oates, talk about Abigail Spanberger, the moderate governor of Virginia, now rescinding any kind of protections for young girls in sports. I promise you that moderate Democrat running wherever you are in this country for governor or for senator, and they say, oh, yeah, I don't want to engage in those culture wars. No one cares about that anymore. Trust me, the second they have power, they're going to do the same thing that Abigail Spanberger did. We'll talk about that in 30 minutes. Also in Hour 3, Representative Scott Perry will be joining us. Right now, we've got Hans von Spakovsky. Hans, of course, is our legal analyst here. He's the senior legal fellow for Advancing American Freedom. Good morning, Hans. Always good to talk to you.
16: Well, it's nice to talk to you, too. And calling Spanberger a moderate is a contradiction in terms.
9: Yes, exactly. There are no moderates left, Hans. I'm sure of that, no. At least in the Democrat Party. Hey, I've got breaking news here. New York Times just published about 20 minutes ago, jumping on our top story this morning. 3 news outlets, CNN, MS Now, and Politico, will sue to regain White House access. Hans, on the face of it, most Americans would say that the First Amendment protections for a free press in our Constitution does not extend to allowing a news outlet access to the White House, hard passes to the White House grounds, access to Air Force One. However, is that how the courts have come down recently on questions like this?
16: No, they haven't. You know, anytime they sue, where are they going to sue? In the District of Columbia. The District of Columbia federal judges are filled with Biden and Obama appointees. And in the last couple of years, when the Trump administration has tried to control who is in the White House pool, who's at the White House, the courts have often ruled in favor of the media organizations, which to me is kind of odd that the White House doesn't have control over who's there. But
9: yeah,
16: that's the way they've come down.
9: They ceded that to the White House Correspondents Association, but they still have rights to control the access via hard passes, soft passes, all of that stuff. And again, extending it to Air Force One, it's like to say that, OK, yeah, we don't want this news outlet on Air Force One for one reason or another. How is that a violation of the First Amendment? That news outlet can continue to publish whatever they want to publish and say whatever they want to say.
16: No, that's right. And keep in mind, as you well know, they have a pool. They have a pool of just a small group of reporters who often will report on events and then turn their information over to the huge pool of reporters, because all of them can't be in the press room, all of them can't be in Air Force One, so they're getting the information anyway, even if they're not in the room.
9: Yeah. Are you concerned, though, when the White House, or on behalf of the federal government, when the White House makes a decision, they're speaking, obviously, as the executive branch of our government, when they start laying out criteria about what you're allowed to report on or how you're allowed to report on things? In other words, if they say, oh, you keep making mistakes or you keep reporting false information, therefore we're not going to give you access to the White House. Do you worry that that's also a slippery slope, because one man's false information is another man's, you know, critical information?
16: Well, yeah, I worry about it a little bit, but the way to differentiate this is the White House is not controlling what these folks are reporting. They're not censoring it. All they are doing is controlling access to the White House itself, for example, the press office, Air Force One. That doesn't keep any of these networks, CNN and others, from being able to report on what's happening in the administration. There's a difference between government censorship and access to a particular location. And that's the way I think to look at this.
9: Hans von Spakovsky, Senior Legal Fellow for Advancing American Freedom. Of course, anyone who knows Hans knows that he's an election law expert. He's been chronicling election integrity violations for decades now. Of course, the left tells you, the media will tell you, Democrats will tell you this sort of thing doesn't happen. But Hans, we have a headline here out of the Justice Department last week. 16 have been arrested across multiple states for illegal voting and other election crimes. Now, some may look at that and say, well, 16, that now that thing that never happens, now they're saying, well, it might happen, but it's not that many people and it's not making that big a difference. Do you see this differently?
16: Yeah, those critics are totally wrong. 16 aliens were charged with illegally registering or voting across seven states. But keep in mind that in just 2 years, the administration has charged 50 aliens. That's more than were charged during the entire 12 years of the Obama and Biden administration. Why? Because they weren't interested in prosecuting these cases. And keep in mind, Secretary Mullins of DHS has just said they've got over 1,600 open cases of aliens registering and voting, and another 300,000 suspected cases. They don't have enough lawyers to investigate and charge all the aliens who are registered and voting across the country. This is just the tip of the iceberg. And are there enough aliens registering and voting to make a difference in the upcoming elections? If we have a close election in any particular race, yes.
9: Well, and the manpower utilized to try to make these arrests has got to be astronomical.
16: Right.
9: And so is it true that U.S. attorneys up until now and also law enforcement at the state level. They just said, you know, for what it costs to investigate this, it's not worth the, there's no bang for the buck there. We'd rather go after the drug dealers or whatever. And so it never gets investigated.
16: No, that's right. Look, the Public Interest Legal Foundation, you know its head, Christian Adams, they've studied more than almost a dozen states. They found literally thousands of aliens registered in voting in all of those states, and law enforcement did nothing with those reports. I know personally, I was on the an election board in Virginia during the Obama administration. We found almost 300 aliens who'd registered in our county, about half of whom had voted. We sent that to the U.S. Justice Department, and what did they do about it? Absolutely nothing.
9: Well, and that's why when you're trying to, you know, manage a major government with hundreds of millions of voters, you don't investigate every possible instance of voter fraud. What you do is you put as many preventive

0: registered in voting across the country.
1: Along those lines, Hans, that database was to be used to cross-check voter registration for mail-in ballots in particular. Postal Service was not going to mail those ballots unless a state participated. Rejected the Trump administration's plan to do that. It looks like that's the end of it, at least for this election. What do you make of the Supreme Court's decision here, and what's the next step now?
0: Well, look, the Supreme Court's decision was not based on the substantive merits. In other words, it wasn't based on whether the Postal Service had the power to do it. What they said was, we're too close to the election to put this rule into place. What that tells me is that, yeah, we may not have this new rule in place for the midterm elections, but there's plenty of time to get it in place for the presidential race in 2028. So the Justice Department is going to keep fighting this case in the lower courts. I have no doubt the lower courts, they're going to lose to liberal judges, Biden appointees, Obama appointees. But when it gets back to the U.S. Supreme Court, I think they're going to have a pretty good shot at convincing the court that specifying what the rules are for how election mail is handled is well within the statutory authority of the Postal Service.
1: So I know Kavanaugh sort of voiced that. Do you think that there are enough justices there as well to join? Because that's just three with Alito and Thomas. Do you think that you could get Gorsuch or Coney Barrett to also join if enough time before the presidential election?
0: Yeah, I think potentially could convince them. I'm not sure about the Chief Justice, who, as you know, is like an errant boy who just occasionally goes off and does crazy things. And I'm not sure you can convince him.
1: I am. I'm with you. Hans, well, we need to get you on the Supreme Court. That's the only solution. Thank you, Hans. Always good to talk to you. More to come on O'Connor and Company.
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10: A big news announced over the weekend by President Trump having to do with a deal for Greenland. Just so you know, the president has been saying, really, since the first Trump administration, and other presidents, by the way, going back to, like, Eisenhower, had been saying that Greenland is incredibly important strategically for U.S. national security. That's just a fact. We have an Air Force base that's now been converted to a Space Force base there. The access from China and from Russia to the to our Atlantic East Coast and to Europe over the top of the Arctic Circle, with regard to their submarines, with regard to other ships, with regard to missiles and rockets that can be shot there. If you've ever flown to, like, Japan, right, you don't fly from the East Coast or from Florida or whatever. You don't fly across, you know, L.A. and San Francisco. You fly up over Alaska and up over the Arctic Circle. That's the shortest route, is actually up north and around to areas like that. That's just the way the globe works. I know some of you may still think that it's a flat planet. It's not. And so that's the strategic, and also, by the way, rare earth minerals and oil and other things that are in Greenland, it's incredibly important strategic space. And Denmark, of course, the monarchy that owns it and occupied it and colonized it, which I thought we were all supposed to be against, like, white European colonialists. But, of course, because Trump wants to make a deal to secure Greenland for the United States, suddenly, you know, all of the left loves that white colonial European monarchist. Anyway, the bottom line is the Trump administration has wanted to make a deal for Greenland, either acquiring it, which would have transferred, you know, billions, if not trillions of dollars to the monarchy so they could buy new Denmark vodka or whatever it is they buy over there. And we would then have control of Greenland. And what did we want to do with Greenland? We wanted access to the mineral rights. We wanted access to the oil. And we wanted to be able to put military bases anywhere on that giant iceberg of an island that we want to, and prohibit Russia and China from doing the same. And, of course, everybody went nuts and said that Trump was an imperialist and Trump was being a bully and Trump was making the NATO and the UN square off against us and it was going to be an international crisis and all the hysteria that CNN and Politico and MS now spewed for years and years, you know, the three outlets that are now whining about not being able to get access to the White House. Well, the president announced over the weekend a deal with Denmark over Greenland. By the way, initially, all of those same outlets said, well, Trump says this, but we don't believe it. No, Denmark has confirmed this now. They've got a deal. And guess what? The deal gives the president and the U.S. government everything that we wanted. The only difference is we're not going to own Greenland. So basically, we get to do everything we want, and we don't have to pay them the billions, if not trillions, of dollars to be able to do it. Seems like a big deal, doesn't it? Seems like a pretty good deal, in fact. According to the president's statement, I'm pleased to announce that the United States has entered into an agreement with the Kingdom of Denmark and Greenland that gives the United States permanent control over security and all other needs in Greenland, completely addressing all of our many U.S. concerns. There will be no cost to the United States. At my direction, we worked with representatives of Denmark and Greenland to guarantee that the United States will forever have the complete ability to do what is necessary in Greenland in order to secure and defend the security of Greenland and the United States of America. Additionally, from now on, no U.S. adversary can ever have a base in Greenland, have a military presence in Greenland, or make sensitive investments in Greenland without our express written approval. For over 100 years, presidents have known the strategic importance of Greenland, but none of them were able to do anything about it. I'm proud to be the president that permanently and conclusively addressed this important situation. It's an infinite life agreement. That's how he phrases this. There is no end. We are very honored and proud of what has just taken place, and everything agreed to today will be cherished by the American people. Can I have a question? I'm sure you remember multiple news cycles where we were told what a fool Trump was, what a disaster this is, how he's making Europe our enemy and NATO our enemy and the UN our enemy, and we're waging war against a NATO country, and it's breaking down the world order that has kept peace and prosperity for 100 years, and Trump is a maniac, and what is he doing? Is he going to invade Greenland? This is outrageous. We don't even need Greenland. It's not even that important. Why is he picking fights? Why is he? But you remember all those news cycles. Weeks and weeks and weeks we had to endure that. Where's everybody today? Where are the apologies? I mean, this dovetails right from what we were talking about with CNN. How many hours of coverage on CNN parroted exactly what I told you about what a disaster all of this was and how it's making the world less safe and we're closer to nuclear Armageddon because Trump is acting like a churlish man-child demanding Greenland for his own ego and his own Trump hotel that he wants to build there. And now it's all resolved peacefully without one penny. 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Where are the corrections? 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
0: Foundations of Freedom. A look at America's founding principles and the leaders who shaped our nation.
3: You know, Ronald Reagan believed self-government required something that government could never replace. Responsibility in the hands of the people. In his 1981 inaugural address, Reagan warned against the idea that America had become too complicated to be governed by its citizens. Reagan asked, "If no one among us is capable of governing himself, then who among us has the capacity to govern someone else?" For Reagan, limited government was not about having no government. It was about remembering where responsibility begins, with individuals, families, communities, and the people themselves. Because when government assumes every responsibility, citizens gradually surrender their own. Self-government asks more of us than dependence ever will. And freedom requires a people willing to govern themselves before asking government to do it for them.
11: With SRN News, I'm Rich Thomason in Washington. The shooting of a 28-year-old Venezuelan man sent demonstrators onto the streets of Austin, Texas last evening. The man, facing deportation, was shot and wounded by an ICE agent during an immigration enforcement operation. President Trump heads to his hometown today. He'll be meeting with New York City's Democratic Socialist Mayor Zohran Mamdani, the mayor's official residence, Gracie Mansion. In addition to the Mamdani meeting, Mr. Trump will address the U.N. General Assembly, which convenes tomorrow at the U.N.'s Manhattan headquarters. Looks like Vladimir Putin will retain his ironclad grip on the Russian parliament following a carefully orchestrated vote. Anti-war parties were excluded from the nationwide election. Watching Wall Street this morning, the Dow futures are up 424 points. NASDAQ futures ahead 322. This is SRN News.
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10: It's 33 minutes after the hour here on the East Coast in Washington, D.C., where we cover everything here in the Mid-Atlantic and Washington and Virginia and Maryland and West Virginia. And, of course, much of the stuff that we cover right here is relevant right where you're living if you're listening on our radio network. And to that end, we're joined by Dolores Oates. She is a state delegate in Virginia dealing with a whole lot of stuff that I assure you, no matter what state you're living in right now, you're on the verge of dealing with it or you've been dealing with it as well. And that's why we're going to talk to one of the good guys in Richmond, Virginia. If you don't mind me calling you a good guy, Dolores, good gal just doesn't sound right. Good morning. Thanks for joining us.
20: Good morning, Larry. I have to say, first off, that I listen to you every morning, starting about 6:15.
10: Oh, what an honor for me to know that you're out there. I'll try not to let you down. Thank you so much for that, Delegate. I mentioned how everyone in this country is either dealing with what you're dealing with Abigail Spanberger, or about to. And I mean specifically a Democrat who is running as a reasonable, pragmatic, practical moderate who doesn't want to engage in these culture war things. I just want to focus on affordability. We're hearing it everywhere. But what Abigail Spanberger just did regarding girls' sports in the Commonwealth of Virginia and the access that young boys now have to our girls' private spaces, that is anything but moderate. That is the culture war, and she's waging it on us.
20: It's infuriating. So I have to tell you, Larry, so as a state delegate, I have carried a bill for the last 3 years that would have protected women, their health, their safety, their privacy, their dignity, and their respect in women's sports. And it has either been not heard or they've played games with the bill to make sure that, you know, it never got to a point where our full committee had to vote on it. And so this is just a slap in the face, by the way, to the women of Virginia by the first woman governor.
10: Yeah, that actually rubs a little salt in the wound. She's a champion for women, but only certain kinds of women. And apparently, when it comes to women's sports, she's a champion of women who are actually men.
20: Absolutely. And it's so frustrating. It's almost misogynist. It's just crazy.
10: So this was an executive order from former Governor Glenn Youngkin. Is that correct? So there's nothing legislatively that can be done right now as it stands in Richmond?
20: Oh, no. The State Board of Health was instructed in 2025 to begin rulemaking that would protect women's spaces, their sports, and they took that task on. In fact, they voted 15-0. To enact some sort of regulatory action. And then on July 30th, very quietly, the Spanberger administration withdrew the rulemaking after the comment period had concluded, by the way. No final regulation will be adopted.
10: What's the point of having an open comment period for the people of Virginia if you just ignore it anyway and then just rescind the rule anyway?
20: Well, and there were hundreds of people who showed up in December last year, including female athletes asking for help from the State Board of Health to protect their sports, their spaces, their scholarships, and their opportunities. And so, you know, this is an 80-20 issue, Larry.
10: Yes.
20: This is not, you know, something most Virginians believe what you and I believe about this.
10: Yeah. So given that, and by the way, we're speaking with Virginia Delegate Dolores Oates. Now, she represents the 31st District. That's all of Clark County, portions of Frederick and Warren counties, beautiful Middletown, Virginia, one of my favorite places in the Commonwealth visit. Is this the kind of thing where, again, despite all of the historic trends and how elections go, we're now, you know, within 6 weeks of Election Day. I would think this would motivate voters. I would think that this would wake people up and say, I don't know, we got to do something about this. The Senate race and various House races going on in Virginia.
20: Absolutely. So they're going to tell you they're moderates, they're all about affordability, but when they get into office, they will vote with the hard left. And that's what we're seeing in Richmond. I mean, you can look at the track record of the Democrats in Richmond right now, and they propose some of the most far left policy this year that we had seen in Virginia. So don't fall for it, voters. Don't fall for it.
10: By the way, we mentioned this on Friday, but I just want to repeat this. This occurred July 30th. You know, this
20: Correct.
10: Is today is September 21st. This got almost zero media coverage. It almost happened in the dark of night. There was no press release. I mean, it's almost like she wanted to do this, but she didn't want anyone to notice, because even she and her team in Richmond, I'm talking about Abigail Spanberger, the governor, they know how toxic this is. But I'm guessing, Ms. Oates, that she feels beholden to the radical left. She has to do this kind of thing to appease them.
20: Apparently so. And the interesting thing that I have learned, Larry, is that the Board of Health actually voted in a resolution 10-5 last month to ask the General Assembly to pass laws to prevent biological males from participating in female sports. So and they didn't even know. The chairman said she had no idea. She was surprised. Governor's action.
10: So whenever you hear, you know, a Democrat like Abigail Spanberger or any of them for that matter, because I see it all the time, or people in the media say, oh, yeah, the culture wars of the 2022 and all that crazy stuff that happened under Woke One and all of the push for transgender policies and transgender, that's all in the past. And we're pulling back on all those policies. We're not doing it. None of it's true. They're right where they've always been on this stuff.
20: Absolutely. In fact, they're doubling down.
10: And do you have any ally? You say it's an 80-20 issue. Is the Democrat Party in Richmond so beholden to their constituents that they're just defying that 80-20? And when I say their constituents, I mean the power behind their, you know, their fundraisers, their radical activists that keep them. I would think that there's got to be some Democrats that you can pull aside and say, maybe we can work together on something like this.
20: So far, I haven't seen evidence of that. But, it's never gotten, the bill has never gotten far enough. It has only been heard in subcommittee. And last year during the election, right before the election, the speaker, who I guess decides which bills get heard, it got sent over to the Rules Committee, which is translation, Larry, where bills go to die.
10: I would love to get listeners and voters and citizens in Virginia activated on this. I'm reading the Fox News write-up here about it, or for OutKick, really, which is a sports-related property of Fox News. This is the proposed regulation was withdrawn July 30th, after the public comment period. But according to this article, the proposal has not yet become a finalized regulation. Do you know what it takes for it to be a finalized regulation? Is that a governor's signature? Is there a vote at all? There's still time to sort of keep sanity in women's and girls' sports in Virginia. What can we do?
20: So, we can, band together and appeal to the State Board of Health. But this is what Spanberger's administration said, that they had consulted AG Jay Jones's office and that had concluded they lacked legal authority, that the Board of Health lacked legal authority to promulgate the regulation. So they said there's no legal authority by the Board of Health in the rulemaking. And that's what that's the reason, if you will, for stopping the process. It normally takes 2 years to get a rule through the State Board of Health.
10: All right. Well, I just and the problem here is, it's like, where do you draw your focus between the tax increases and this kind of change of regulations for girls' sports and the, unisex bathrooms that now school systems are allowed to reemploy in Northern Virginia, even though they're getting sued by the Trump administration. But then you've got prosecutors and parole boards who are letting murderers off to walk the streets. It's like, we got to pick our poison on a daily basis. It must seem like you're drinking out of a fire hose there as a state delegate in Virginia.
20: It's whack-a-mole, Larry.
10: Yeah, exactly.
20: But women and girls are less safe in Virginia due to the policies of the Spanberger administration and the Democrats in Richmond. And we're seeing it all over the state. The ICE positions that they've taken to create a sanctuary state, and now the fact that women and girls are not even going to be safe in sports and their own private spaces. We're just seeing it everywhere.
10: Now, I also noted in this article, quickly, Delegate Oates, and I appreciate you giving me so much time this morning. The Virginia High School League changed its eligibility policies back in 2025 to restrict participation in girls' sports to just biological women. And that's the organization that oversees this, and also the Department of Education. Now, this all happened under Governor Glenn Youngkin. Does this new rule from the State Board of Health, does it affect those entities? Will they have to follow suit if they don't change to accommodate what Abigail Spanberger's State Health Board has determined now with regard to boys playing in girls' sports? If the Virginia High School League doesn't follow suit, will they be punished by Abigail Spanberger's agency here? What are the ripple effects?
20: So far, that remains to be seen. But the VHSL already limits girls' sports participation to students who are, biological sex is female.
10: Yeah.
20: So, we also have the Trump EO, his executive order from this year that basically said, or last year that basically said, you are going to limit boys and female sports, or we may look at your federal tax dollars that you get in education. And that encouraged a whole lot of folks
10: Yeah.
20: To change their rules. However, I think there are five school systems in Virginia that are still defying those policies, and the Trump administration has sued them.
10: Yes, they are. Prince William, Arlington, Alexandria, Loudoun, and Fairfax, I believe, are those five, naturally.
20: Yep. Correct.
10: All right. Well, listen, we will leave it. I just want to point out, everybody, this isn't just about fairness in sports. Fairness is a big deal. And young girls should be able to compete on a fair playing field and not lose opportunities and or scholarships, for that matter, to biological boys who are playing in their sports. But this, I just want to reiterate, Delegate Oates, if you can confirm, this is about private spaces. This is about a young girl being exposed to naked men and naked biological equipment that a boy would bring to the table there in a locker room against her consent. And Abigail Spanberger's fine with that.
20: Apparently she is. Again, she isn't respecting the rights of women in Virginia at this point.
10: All right. We got to leave it there. Thank you for fighting the good fight there. It's Dolores Oates. She's a delegate in Virginia in the 31st District. And I appreciate you joining us. And knowing that you listen to the show every day, you're welcome back anytime. We're sort of narcissists over here, so we love hearing that.
20: Thanks, Larry. I'm a huge fan. I get ready and make coffee with you every morning.
10: Oh, thank you. I'd love having friends to drink coffee with. I appreciate that. Thanks for joining us, Delegate Oates.
20: Have a great day.
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0: I'm Larry O'Cotter here at O'Cotter & Company of the Relief Factor Studios. Last week, we talked about this whole fallout with the Ed Sheeran concerts, Macklemore and everything. And I said on the air, you know, we were just talking about CNN, Politico, MS Now, and how they make mistakes and they lie and they present the information falsely or whatever it is that they do. And no one ever feels a ramification. No one ever gets fired. There's no disciplinary action. And they never apologize. They just keep going on. They just keep going on to the next hoax. Well, I am here to apologize for something that I said last week. Last week, I told you how much I like Ed Sheeran's music. I do. That's not a lie. And how much I appreciated the fact that despite the fallout, you know, Macklemore, this raging anti-Semite, you know, ruins his concert, Ed Sheeran's concert, as the opening act by getting all political and celebrating Hamas, right? And people are annoyed and they complain and they say, I'm here to see Ed Sheeran. I don't want to get lectured to by freaking Macklemore. As you know, certain stadiums, Robert Kraft, Gillette Stadium up in Boston, and other stadiums said, yeah, we don't want that garbage in our venues. And so all of the opening acts walked out. This band walked out. So Ed Sheeran, talented guy that he is, goes out there with his guitar and just performs. And I commended him for that because he didn't want to get political. All right. So here comes my revision. Here comes my apology. Here comes my retraction. Because Ed Sheeran screwed it up. He had it. He knew he had figured it out. Just be a great performer, fill a stadium, and don't get political because your job is not to be political. Well, but he couldn't do it. Now, here's the statement that he made. It was written. He was reading it off of a teleprompter, which is always a tell. Here he was in Philadelphia. We're going to break this down. There's much to pause and comment on as we go. Take a listen.
1: My concerts have always been a safe space for everyone. And that matters hugely to me. Honoring my commitment to my fans is also completely central to who I am. And that is why I'm here tonight on my own and continuing my current tour.
0: That's right. All right, so now let's pause there for a second. That's huge. And listen to the reaction. Again, this is a football stadium in Philadelphia. And he says, listen, I want this to be a space where we just enjoy my music. I have a commitment to my fans. And that's why I'm here on my own, continuing my tour. And the place goes nuts. There, get the message, Ed. That's what they want. All right, and he continues. Again, the fan reaction is key here. Listen.
1: But I am deeply worried about the idea that venues should pre-approve content of performers. This happens in so many places that I perform around the world, but it should never happen in the free world.
0: Let me pause there for a second. First of all, before I got into this business, I used to work in the theater business. We didn't do concerts, although I did handle the venues for some concerts now and again, not football stadiums. But I did mostly Broadway shows. I worked for a theater owner that booked in musicals, big Broadway musicals like Les Miserables and Sunset Boulevard and Beauty and the Beast and Rent and all these things. And guess what? At those venues, those Broadway theaters, wherever you're living in this country, when a national tour comes to town, those venues that I used to work in, as well as concert arenas, their booking contracts all have language that protect the owner of that building from offensive material. You know, if Ed Sheeran books this football stadium and his opening act, you know, they all take off their clothes and perform indecent acts on the stage, the venue owner can shut it down, okay? They're allowed to protect their investment. It's their building. Ed Sheeran and Macklemore come into a football stadium and Macklemore spews anti-Semitic Jew hatred. Then they leave town with all their money. It's the stadium that's still standing there that has to deal with their customers, deal with the people who live in that community that are outraged that that garbage was presented on the stage. So I'm sorry to break it to you, Ed Sheeran, but this is standard around the world and certainly in the free world that if you own a piece of real estate and you're renting it out for a performance, you have the right to refuse that performance if the content is offensive. Okay, that's number one. Number two, did you notice what he just said? That kind of control over content happens all over the world in places I perform, but it shouldn't happen in the free world. Hold on a minute, dude. You're taking the moral high ground here and sanctimoniously lecturing all of us here in America about our free expression, but you're admitting that you're more than willing to cash the paycheck in some totalitarian, authoritarian country that puts restrictions on your content? Oh, yeah, I perform there. I take their money. But how dare the United States do something like that. Dude, you just admitted you're complicit with censorship in other countries. I'm sure in Saudi Arabia, he's not allowed to have dancing girls on stage, but he's fine cashing the check. Okay, and that, but then there's this. This is where he really loses it.
1: Now, I want to address the question of where I stand in the situation in Israel and Palestine and whether my doing this concert here tonight implies where I stand. I have tried in my career not to be a political commentator of any kind because I want my music and shows to be about unity, not division, about humanity, not politics.
0: They love that.
1: But this is a humanitarian issue and I cannot hide how I feel about it anymore. What happened in Israel and at the Nova Music Festival on October 7th was horrific and compounded centuries of Jewish pain. What is happening in Gaza is a catastrophic and unjustifiable and disproportionate.
0: Unjustifiable and disproportionate. Show your work. What is the justifiable response for the slaughter of over 1,000 people at a music festival and then their capture as hostages, the raping, the... That's where Ed Sheeran lost it, and he lost me as well. You never know when you find yourself facing a potential threat these days. It could happen walking back to your car after a late shift, out alone on an early morning run, or at home with your family. 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
8: Breaking news this hour from Town Hall. Armit Thomason. You think gas prices are high now? House Minority Leader Steve Scalise says if the Democrats win in November, pump prices will absolutely skyrocket. He says he has the receipts to prove that claim.
9: Gas prices are 55 cents a gallon higher in blue states because a lot of their mandates and ridiculous things that they do to jack up the cost. We're working to bring the cost down. We opened up more production so that we can produce our own energy in America. Joe Biden had shut that down. Democrats want to go back to those days, by the way, where we have to import our oil from foreign countries.
8: Scalise on ABC's This Week. Today's AAA national average, gallon of regular, $4.47. That's the same as yesterday. Diesel fuel averaging $6.51 a gallon. The U.N. General Assembly will hear from President Trump tomorrow. He'll address the body at U.N. headquarters in New York. General Assembly convenes its 81st session. On Thursday, the president will host Chinese President Xi at the White House. German Chancellor Friedrich Merz vows to push ahead with reform after an historic State Election defeat.
10: German Chancellor Friedrich Merz sought within minutes of polls closing on Sunday in Mecklenburg-Western Pomerania and Berlin to shore up his position in his center-right Christian Democratic Union Party.
11: Diese Reformen sind das
10: Mittel. In his speech, he said he plans to stay in office after his party's losses in the two states and again double down on the government's plans for potentially painful reforms to Europe's biggest economy. Merz adds, what has to be done now requires backbone, steadfastness and patience. The big question is whether his CDU party will support him in that and for how long. I'm Charles Villadesma.
8: Stock futures point to a higher open on Wall Street. The Dow futures up 448 points. NASDAQ futures 331 points higher. More on these stories, townhall.com.
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13: 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An 18-year-old Forest City man has been arrested following a multi-agency investigation into the uploading of child sexual abuse material. Arkansas State Police say Jaquan Ivey faces 4 counts related to possessing or distributing sexually explicit material involving a child. The investigation began after a cloud storage service flagged illicit material uploaded to an account. Ivy is being held in the St. Francis County Detention Center on a $100,000 bond. Little Rock police are investigating a shooting Saturday night near the city's River Market District. Police say an altercation involving juveniles and adults escalated with multiple shots fired near Scott and Markham Streets. One person was struck by gunfire and taken to a hospital in stable condition. Detectives are reviewing surveillance and other video footage and interviewing witnesses. I'm Trey Westerberg with your news flash on 101.1 The Answer.
14: With your sports flash, I'm John Thayer on 101.1 The Answer. Major League Baseball action yesterday. The Royals fell in Pittsburgh. They lost to the Pirates 4-3. The Royals with the loss are 67-89, and the St. Louis Cardinals were winners at home. The Cardinals beat the Nationals 5-3. Cardinals are 76-80. The Cardinals and the Royals have been both eliminated from playoff contention. In the NFL yesterday, the Cowboys winners at home. They beat the Commanders 37-20 as the Cowboys improved to 1-1. Kansas City is now 2-0. The Chiefs beat the Colts in overtime 33-30. Tonight for Monday Night Football, it's in Los Angeles as the Rams play host to the Giants. New York is 1-0. L.A. is 0-1. 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

open the show up. Yesterday, I was teaching at our life group, and Steve Hess, who was supposed to be there, wasn't. And there's a reason why. And I explained it to the folks that were at our life group, and yesterday was Yom Kippur. So something to keep in mind, since it is the highest holy day celebrated on the Jewish calendar. So let me go over all of this. Yom Kippur marks the Day of Atonement, and Jewish people often observe this holiday by asking for forgiveness, repenting, and seeking a closer association with God, according to what's been written up in Britannica. I used to have to go to a group of encyclopedias, get the B part of it, or I guess the Y part of it, find Yom Kippur in there, and then read it, and it would tell me what Yom Kippur was all about. It's all about a repentance. It started basically 10 days ago during the time of Rosh Hashanah and the Day of Repentance will end today at sundown. So they've been, they will be continuing their celebration until the sun goes down today, and then they're going to be able to like break their fast and things of that nature, and move on. That was important last night because I taught the first lesson at my with us as far as. Of our life group. And I had to explain to everybody why Steve wasn't there. I told him that Scott Stewart wasn't there because he was out. And Billy's out because he had that surgery. I'm hoping that we'll see him next week for the Bible guys. And I hope that we see Steve next week as well. No more high holy days to deal with at that time. But that's the point of what's going on right now. Let me read what Britannica says so that you'll have it. Yom Kippur marks the, quote, Day of Atonement. Jewish people often observe the holiday by asking for forgiveness, repenting, and seeking a closer relationship with God, according to Britannica. Now, if I'm not mistaken, this is kind of what separates a practicing Jew from a non-practicing Jew. A practicing Jew would be keeping this day, since it concludes the 10-day period of repentance that begins on the Jewish New Year celebration of Rosh Hashanah. Although Yom Kippur is a day of atonement, fasting, and self-examination, it's not a sad day. I mean, an American looks at something like this and they go, wow, they're not going to eat all day long? You know, what's fun about that? You know, that's what a lot of Christians think during this time, probably a lot of non-Christians as well. Although Yom Kippur is a day of atonement, fasting, and self-examination, it is not a sad day. Keep that in mind. It's appropriate to greet people warmly on this holiday. The most common greeting is Gemar Chatum Tova. Gemar, that's G apostrophe M-A-R, T-O-V, Gemar Tova.
to your Jewish learning means you hope the person has the fate for the year that begins on Rosh Hashanah is sealed or completed on Yom Kippur. Another common greeting, Trom Kol, is used to wish a person has an easy fast or has a meaningful fast. Jews do not eat, drink, bathe, apply oils or lotions, wear leather footwear for about 26 hours, and engage in engage in marital relations. Time is spent either in prayer for forgiveness at services or both. Many Jews break their fast after the final services of Yom Kippur with a festive meal, with breakfast like comfort foods, and from bagels to blitzes, according to the history of the church. So that's what's going on. If you're wondering what your Jewish friends are up to, that's what they're up to today. And that's why Steve wasn't at Life Group last night. He was fasting. He was thinking about his life. And he was looking at differences of what Christians believe, what Hebraic followers believe. Hebraic Christians, they follow the form of Yom Kippur as well. So that's what's going on right now. And I wish that I had my Jewish friends here today, but they're celebrating Yom Kippur, so they are fasting and whatnot, dealing with Rosh Hashanah. So Rosh Hashanah is ending at nighttime when it sets, when the sun sets. Yom Kippur will be over with, and for another year. If I'm not mistaken, now I'm talking out of things that I have read, but I do believe that it's on Yom Kippur that the scapegoat is released. Now, what is a scapegoat? Well, you didn't think we got that terminology out of thin air, do you? There was a goat that was taken to the gates of the city. The doors opened, and the goat was let go and couldn't stick around, couldn't be in the city. It was taking care of the sins of Jewish believers. Now,

0: at the time. Well, the high priest has now come. That's Jesus. Because when he was taken back to heaven and sat down at the right hand of God, which means that's the highest position you can be sitting at, you basically are taking care and understanding the work of Christ at that point. So we all understand what's going on. With all that said, that's just to explain to you why Steve Hess isn't here today. Billy wouldn't have been here today, even if he had his ankle completely whole and healed. He still would not have been here today. And that's why Scott's not here today. So we wish them the best on Yom Kippur, and that will finish up at the evening. When the sun goes down, Yom Kippur would be through. And it's the culmination of that 10 days of fasting and staying at home and spending your time looking inward and making sure that you're right with God, and that if you're not, you should be getting right with God. That's the other part of it. So a very pleasant and joyous Yom Kippur to all of our Jewish friends. So we got that all cleared up, I hope.
1: It was such a neat thing to be able to see the symbolism. You know,
0: oh, yeah.
1: How that goes from the Old Testament into the New Testament, because all of that we see is foreshadowing. It's the thing of what's to come.
0: It was playing out and gave us an understanding of why Christ was crucified.
1: Right.
0: Because he was the final sacrifice. After Jesus hung on the cross and passed and went to be with the Father, or there's a lot of speculation about where did Jesus go right after he died, before he appeared again 3 days later. All of that is talked about in this festival part of Yom Kippur and, of course, Rosh Hashanah. Those are two major observances that Jewish people check out. I mean, it's like Ben Shapiro. He's a practicing Jew. I know better than to try to call Ben on what we would say Sunday. You're keeping the Sabbath, and they can't be on devices like cell phones and things. So I never call him. I know he's not going to answer until the day after, because it gets done at nighttime as well. All right, so let's get started then for today's show. And again, today is Yom Kippur. Back in the 60s, for you who might be old enough to remember, I am able to remember it. I remember the Yom Kippur War that happened in the Middle East. Because that's why the Arabs attacked when they did. They thought they would catch the Jews not ready. And guess what? These was ready. You're not going to find God's people not ready to defend their land. 20 minutes after 7, got to get a break in. Let's do that. We'll be back in just a moment here on the Dave Elswick Show.
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1: There's no doubt that we're going to see Gavin Newsom trying to run for president in 2028. This guy's a chameleon. He's happy to kind of change who he is for the moment. Doesn't matter what he said in the past. He'll go 180 degrees the other direction.
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8: 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That's where you want to go to if you're trying to figure, you know, things out and what's going on. But that's the big thing for today. So the president has shown that he understands what's going on in the Middle East as far as Yom Kippur and whatnot. That's why he's waiting until today, later in the day, to talk to Jewish folks, leaders of Israel and things of that nature, because they are celebrating Yom Kippur. The lamb that, or the goat that is let go on the first, on the day of Yom Kippur, is indicative of Christ. All right, keep that in mind. That's Christ went to the cross and paid for humanity's sins, past, present, and future, if you accept the gift that Christ brings to you. Something I talked about this for about 20 minutes yesterday in our life group, that Jesus was the culmination of all the different festivals and all the different covenants that have come to fruition each year. Something, the stuff of, you know, the Festival of Trumpets, you know, when you go out and you make a little, like, habitat at your house, and you go out there and you commune out there. That's to remember that Christ came to earth, you know, to be part of his people.
9: So a lot of people, Dave, you know, think that that's when Jesus was born.
8: Yeah.
9: You know, not December 25th, but during that feast of what they call tabernacles, where God tabernacled right. with his people, they have this idea, which I think is a great theory. You know, I don't know how we prove it one way or another, but boy, it sure sounds like that could have been very possible.
8: Well, and I don't know what to do anymore, because you can't call on George Carlin to explain it to everybody. But Ted, you know, and his buddies, one of the best movies I've ever watched. I love that show. And then a lot of it gives you a quick and in-depth understanding of the past and Judaism. So it's funny that people don't understand what the Jews themselves believe in, so that you know, you can know that they think this is the time when, you know, the goat is let go outside the walls of Jerusalem, basically, and met up with all of the laws and things that you're supposed to do during the course of your daily walk with God, and that's what it's what's all being celebrated today. It's very interesting, and it's why most Christians, and if you've fallen into the trap here recently of blaming the Jewish people for what happened to Christ and all the rest of the anti-Semitism that is preached on the internet, you might have heard it from the mouth of your own, you know, friends, that, you know, we're supposed to, we're not supposed to put one and one together. That's basically what it comes down to. You as a Christian should understand that it was at the death of Christ and the resurrection that the Levi covenant had came together. It became the answer for mankind, and something to keep in mind. You and I should have sat down and looked at our life, and how have we been living? Have we been following the teachings of the Christ? Because see, as Christians, we think the Messiah has already come. And so Jesus fulfilled all those requirements. All right, we'll talk more when we come back here on the Dave Elswick Show. It's 7:30 right now.
10: 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On this Monday, I'm thinking about the city of Los Angeles. It's estimated that $700 million of federal funding a year goes to L.A. And that means people who live in Maine, Arizona, all over the place, are sending Los Angeles a fortune. Some of it to deal with the homeless problem, which is getting worse. Now, Congress wants to talk to Mayor Karen Bass. She doesn't want to talk to them. She claims she cannot attend any hearing because of her so-called busy schedule. I guess that's spending money. Wait until the facts come out on this story. It's going to make Minnesota fraud look like shoplifting a candy bar. This is a massive fraud of taxpayer money out there in L.A. I talk about it in my new book, Confronting America. You simply can't have a money machine flowing into these states that are incapable of overseeing it. And California is the worst. They need to drag Mayor Bass before Congress. We're talking about a lot of taxpayer money. 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That is the Morning O'Reilly Update. More analysis.
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13: 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The Answer. We have truth on our side. 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
8: Back with you here on the Dave Elswick Show. We just went through a long discussion of what Yom Kippur and Rosh Hashanah were indicative of, and what they were, why the Jews kept those festivals. Do you know that every time that Christ made a big-time announcement during his ministry, It was on a Jewish holiday. That's how important those Jewish holidays are. And what you need to know what they mean, because you'll know then what the Israelis are talking about when you hear them, you know, talking about being righteous people who now have gone before God and have been given forgiveness of their shortcomings by the temple. Practicing Jews are remembering Yom Kippur as a day of remembrance, the day that you remember not about Christ's crucifixion. That means nothing to a practicing Jew, all right? But it is something that we should look into, because Christ would have followed Yom Kippur. That had been what he met in a lot of his teachings, that he talked about what that festival was all about. And Steve was right there during about midway through that first half hour, that it's something that all Christians understand what it is, what it means, why they do it. That's something that you ought to know. Now, today I got up and I started checking if any news stories had come through, and lo and behold, yes, a big one did come through. Trump announced that Greenland is now under our permanent control over security. Do you remember just a few weeks back, Trump talked about this a lot, and that we should have the say about the whole thing about the security of Greenland and why it's important, yada yada. It's more important to America than it is to the Russians or the Chinese, because it fulfills keeping a bumper up there that keeps those particular countries at bay, so to speak.
9: And Dave, I think a lot of people may not even know where Greenland is.
8: Yeah.
9: You know, it's north of Canada, and it's just kind of out there in the middle of the ocean, and it's surrounded by Russia on one side, and then I guess Iceland is over to the east. But you're right, it's a incredibly strategic piece of land, and if our enemies were there, it would almost be like, at least what I would think, would be like it was with Cuba having missiles there right off of Miami, like 90 miles.
8: Yeah, think about that. If China or Russia or Iran, for that matter, built air bases on Greenland, you know, that would, if it's the way it was when I was in the military, when they look at how long it would take a launch from the Soviet Union at that time, for Russia now, or for China, there's about a 9-minute window there before the first missile is launched at the United States, and when it will hit the U.S., The first place that they would hit, I'm sure, would be Guam. You know, everybody talking about Guam tipping over and everybody drowning and whatever. No, everybody would fry, is what would happen. It was why during the time that I was on Guam that we heard the klaxons go off, and that's a special horn sound that was calling the bomber pilots to their B-52s that sat on the runway all the time. When Nixon was president, the North Koreans got a little spooky and started doing some dumb stuff, like they killed a couple of Americans there under the demilitarized zone. And, you know, they're very provocative in the things that they did and what they tried to do. And we kept, an eye on the parallel over in Korea that separates North from South. Trump went on to talk about that security that we have when we have the control of the security of Greenland. So let's look what the president had to say on Friday. Greenland in recent weeks has been in the news sometimes. It's clear now that a lot of work was happening during that time. Trump on Friday afternoon released a statement through an address that he gave to the American people, and he had this to say, and I'm quoting now from the address. I am pleased to announce that the United States of America has entered into an agreement with the Kingdom of Denmark and Greenland that gives the United States permanent control over security and all other needs in Greenland, completely addresses all of our many U.S. concerns. There will be no cost to the U.S. At my direction, we worked with representatives of Denmark and Greenland to guarantee that the United States will, and in all caps, forever have the complete ability to do what is necessary in Greenland in order to secure and defend the security of Greenland and the United States of America, because we're bound at the hip over that. Additionally, from now on, no U.S. adversary can, and again, all quotes, ever have a base in Greenland, have a military presence in Greenland, or make sensitive investments in Greenland without the U.S.'s express written approval. For over 100 years, presidents have known the strategic importance of Greenland, but none, in all caps, of them were able to do anything about it. I am proud to be the president that permanently and conclusively addressed this very important situation. This is an infinite life agreement. There is no end. We are very honored and proud of what has just taken place, and everything agreed to today will be cherished by the American people. This is a dream come true for the United States of America, one that is very important historically and special, and I want to thank you for your attention to this matter, President Donald J. Trump. So we're safer, because if the Russians got a wild hair, or the Chinese got a wild hair and tried to, put an air base or a missile base on Greenland, the United States would respond to that is almost like an act of war. So we have gone a long way with Greenland. Now, Denmark is optimistic about Greenland security and this new arrangement. The Prime Minister of Greenland says that this strengthens our shared security in the Arctic and the North Atlantic, and therefore also benefits NATO and Europe. At the same time, the agreement recognizes the sovereignty and territorial integrity of the Kingdom of Denmark and the Greenlandic people's right to self-determination. The AP was reporting on this, about all the security that we were going to be giving to Greenland and how that's going to also protect NATO and all the rest. The Prime Minister of Denmark went on, said this is going to benefit NATO and Europe. At the same time, the agreement recognizes the sovereignty and territorial integrity of the Kingdom of Denmark and the Greenlandic people right to self-determination. AP saying that Denmark's government was cautiously optimistic on Saturday following Donald Trump's announcement of a deal on Greenland to bolster U.S. military presence there, but keep the island under Danish control. After months of threats by the U.S. president to seize the semi-autonomous territory of a NATO ally, the Arctic Islands' top leaders echoed that stance and said that the deal, which has not yet been made public, was long in coming. U.S. Greenlandic and Danish officials had quietly negotiated for months behind the scenes, something for situations and solutions to address some of Trump's security concerns about the territory of roughly 56,000 people. That's all the residents on Greenland, 56,000. That's not even as big as Little Rock. But it plays a significant role in our security and the security of NATO and all the countries there in Europe. Trump's security concerns about the territory and the announcement of the past, Trump is able to tout a foreign policy achievement ahead of the midterm elections in the U.S. A lot of people don't think this is a big deal. It's a huge deal. I mean, presidents up and including Trump have been trying to work this out for years and give us the ability to take care of the security of Greenland. Look, we don't need another 56,000 citizens of the United States, but we do need to have our say in what is going to be done by the folks in Greenland, in Denmark, and in a way of meeting that security makes Denmark more secure, and they've been tweeting out about that. And it's a big deal. It is a big deal. All right, we got to get our final break in for this first hour. I want to come back and finish a little bit more of what this whole Greenland deal about all this. Plus, start talking about if you're a new mom in Massachusetts, Governor Neely wants our government to be able to visit your home. I'll tell you what that's all about when we come back here on the Dave Elswick Show, 9 minutes before 8 on a Monday.
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11: 924. Foundations of Freedom. A look at America's founding principles and the leaders who shaped our nation.
15: You know, Ronald Reagan believed self-government required something that government could never replace: responsibility in the hands of the people. In his 1981 inaugural address, Reagan warned against the idea that America had become too complicated to be governed by its citizens. Reagan asked, "If no one among us is capable of governing himself, then who among us has the capacity to govern someone else?" For Reagan, limited government was not about having no government. It was about remembering where responsibility begins: with individuals, families, communities, and the people themselves. Because when government assumes every responsibility, citizens gradually surrender their own. Self-government asks more of us than dependence ever will. And freedom requires a people willing to govern themselves before asking government to do it for them.
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8: All right, we got one last session, pardon me, section to talk about here this morning in the first hour. Again, Steve and Billy, and I do believe Scott as well, will be here next week. And if you missed the first half hour of the show, wait till that part of the show is put back up on our different platforms and listen to it, and it will explain to you why they're not around today. So Governor Healey of Massachusetts asked this question: are you a new mom? It's an important question, because Healey wants government to visit your home. Everybody in the state, when you have a baby, you're going to have a home visit. And everyone who is paying attention is saying, what? What do you mean by that? Well, Healey is running for a second term as the governor of the Bay State. She was doing an interview on Boston Public Radio when she said, quote, "Everybody in the state, when you have a baby, you're going to have a home visit. You're going to have a home visit within days, weeks, and that will be an opportunity for a health care provider to make an assessment of, you know, if you're keeping your kids healthy and things of that nature. So you're going to have a home visit within days, weeks, and that will be an opportunity for a government health care provider to make an assessment. You can read or watch that full interview with the governor of Massachusetts. She's facing Republican Michael Minogue, the Republican, in the upcoming election. She's up significantly in the latest polls. Instead of government assessing young mothers, Massachusetts voters ought to be reassessing whether they really want government. Because nowhere in the Constitution does it give them this power. You ought to be reassessing whether they really want government in their living room. You know, you're going to let the camel not get its nose under the tent on a Wednesday, but on every day. They'll be able to give a call and say, hey, are you going to be home on next week on Tuesday at, say, 3 o'clock? And you go, well, I think so. Well, you need to, because that's the day we're coming out to look at your house and to go walk through your house and to make sure that you are taking care of your kids. So it goes back to what we've talked about so many times about a stretching out of the responsibilities of the state and of the House and Senate, and that they're going to have the right to tell you that they are coming to meet you on your property. And I'm going to tell you if what you're doing is enough with your children. All right, it's 2 minutes till 8 o'clock. We got news coming up. And then we have the power panel coming in. And I believe Philip will be the only one today because Paul is out of hand. Wayne is out cutting rice right now. So he's working his butt off, to be honest. So, he'll be back with us next week. And also with us next week, the man that I call Preacher Joe. Joe is going to be here. He's a great fan of the radio station. Maybe you caught his weekend apologetic cafe broadcast. And you've learned a lot of things about that. And, he's going to be with us, and we'll be talking to him about a lot of these stories that we're talking about today. All right, let's take our break and get ready for the news. And then I'm Dave Elswick. I'm back with you in just about 60 seconds. Well, the news is, and then I'll be back with you here on 101.1 The Answer.

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4: Breaking news this hour from Town Hall. I'm Rich Thomason. An ICE shooting in Austin, Texas is under investigation. 28-year-old Venezuelan man shot and wounded during an immigration enforcement operation. ICE says he's in the U.S. illegally. His family contends that he's here on a work permit. It looks like Vladimir Putin will keep his hold over the Russian parliament. Following a carefully choreographed vote, anti-war parties were off the ballot.
5: Russia's main Kremlin party, United Russia, is dominating the country's first wartime parliamentary election, virtually devoid of opposition to President Vladimir Putin's policies. The vote, which is all but certain to cement the Kremlin's dominance, began on Friday for 111 million eligible voters and ended Sunday. The balloting included residents of four Ukrainian regions that Moscow illegally annexed after the war began, but still doesn't fully control.
4: And that's correspondent Charles Deledesma. While applauding President Trump for making the right moves in Venezuela, GOP Senator Bernie Moreno has doubts about the trustworthiness of acting Venezuelan President Delcy Rodriguez.
6: She has no credibility in her home country. Obviously, she's been somebody who does exactly what we tell her to do. In the case of the last few months since we've liberated Venezuela. But I would caution President Trump, she's not our friend. She's somebody who will tell us what we want to hear, but doesn't always follow the instructions that she commits to, or the things that she says she's going to do.
4: Moreno on Fox News Sunday. President Trump will be meeting today with New York City Mayor Zoran Mamdani, the meeting to take place at Gracie Mansion, the mayor's official residence in New York. Tomorrow, the president addresses the 81st U.N. General Assembly, that at U.N. headquarters in Manhattan. Watching Wall Street, Dow futures up 429 points, NASDAQ futures ahead 321. More on these stories, townhall.com.
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9: 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Little Rock police are investigating a shooting Saturday night near the city's River Market District. Police say an altercation involving juveniles and adults escalated with multiple shots fired near Scott and Markham Streets. One person was struck by gunfire and taken to a hospital in stable condition. Detectives are reviewing surveillance and other video footage and interviewing witnesses. An 18-year-old Forest City man has been arrested following a multi-agency investigation into the uploading of child sexual abuse material. Arkansas State Police say Jaquan Ivey faces 4 counts related to possessing or distributing sexually explicit material involving a child. The investigation began after a cloud storage service flagged illicit material uploaded to an account. Ivey is being held in the St. Francis County Detention Center on a $100,000 bond. I'm Trey Westerberg with your news flash on 101.1. 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
10: 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In college football action, Arkansas fell at home to #2 Georgia 45-17. The Razorbacks are 1-2. Arkansas State lost at TCU 31-7. Arkansas State is 1-2. And Central Arkansas lost at Southeast Missouri State 27-9. The Bears are 2-2. NFL action yesterday. The Kansas City Chiefs outlasted the Colts in overtime 33-30. Patrick Mahomes with 382 passing yards and three touchdowns. The Chiefs improved to 2-0. Dallas Cowboys winners at home. They beat the Commanders 37-20. Dak Prescott threw four touchdown passes, two of which went to CeeDee Lamb, as the Cowboys improved to 1-1 on the season. 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

Now, this week, the UN General Assembly is getting together in New York City. Don't expect them to do anything important, because they don't do anything important. I don't believe in the, you know, on the Security Council in the UN, they have some of the biggest human life violators in the world on that committee. There was a time in the not too distant past that they had the former president of Iraq in and being the head of taking care of people around the world, watching over them, like it was the. It was bottom line. It was the fox watching the hen house. Is basically what that was all about. Okay, so let's talk about what are we expecting the president to be doing while the UN is at work in New York. Well, the meetings that the president is going to have with people begin in full tomorrow. President Trump is scheduled to speak after Brazil's president on Tuesday morning. Among those not attending, thanks to the backbone of Rubio and Trump in denying them entry, are Mahmoud Abbas of the Palestinian Authority and Iran's Masoud Pezeshkian, I think it's how his name is pronounced. Secretary of State Rubio is going to be a busy man. This is right from the folks at the Times of Israel. Rubio, Mr. Trump's most prominent foreign policy champion, is to be front and center this week, and he's going to be touting U.S. achievements over the past year, these are things like this bilateral meetings with foreign leaders on the sidelines. Mr. Rubio will also advocate that the United Nations, quote, return to its core mandate of maintaining international peace and security while respecting national sovereignty, that according to a statement from the State Department. If you really believe you're going to see any kind of positive outcome by foreign countries in the UN, it would happen during this time. I'm not expecting that will get beyond the status quo. It will stay the way it is. In other international news, the Ukraine struck Moscow. Okay, they struck Moscow in the largest ever attack on the capital. And many people are calling it unprecedented. A clear humiliation for Putin. Financial Times reporting that Ukraine has hit Moscow with what local authorities say was the largest ever drone attack on the capital, setting a major oil refinery ablaze and killing at least two people. As voting in Russia's stage-managed parliamentary elections entered its final day, Moscow Mayor Sergei Sobyanin said air defenses shot down 450 drones as they approached the capital on Saturday night, calling the attack unprecedented. The mayor also claimed that the attack was clearly planned to disrupt the elections, adding that the enemy did not succeed. Several drones hit the Moscow refinery in the south of the capital,
one of Russia's largest. Joe Chaffetz at Town Hall pulls together video of the points of impact from X, noting, quote, "The latest strike comes as a mark of defiance against U.S. leadership from Ukraine's President Volodymyr Zelensky, who was instructed to refrain from hitting Russian energy assets." Now, that's not entirely true. They're playing loose and goosey with the troops there. The president asked Zelensky personally that any kind of drone attack that they thought that they needed to do would be done in such a way that it wouldn't disrupt the diesel market. That's the only thing that the president was asking for. You look at what the news media is saying, and they're saying this latest strike comes as a mark of defiance against U.S. leadership from Ukraine's President Zelensky, who was instructed to refrain from hitting Russian energy assets in hopes of stabilizing global fuel markets just 1 week ago by President Trump. He wants things to not get out of hand over there while we're just getting ready to go into our midterms, because the Ukrainians are trying to get the best buck for their attacks as they can, and so that's why striking at Moscow is so important, because it makes Putin look weak. Exactly what it does. Makes him look weak, and that's what the president wants to do. He wants them to look weak. All of this information coming out over the last few weeks dealing with what the Ukrainians are doing to the Russian military, that they are striking into the heart of Russia itself, is a very, very scary place for Russia to be in right now. Now, that doesn't mean Zelensky's going to lose the vote. They're better than Chicago was when they want to stuff a ballot box. Figure that. And it's not like they're letting other countries come in and watch the electoral process going on with the Russians, because they're not doing that at all. The escalation in the conflict increases for the White House. Barak Ravid is quoted as saying, "Ukrainian President Zelensky said after a phone call with President Trump on Sunday that the two will meet this week on the sidelines of the UN General Assembly in New York. The meeting comes as the White House is working to broker an agreement between Russia and Ukraine to take reciprocal steps to de-escalate and resume negotiations, and as fighting between the two sides has intensified in recent days, Zelensky's chief negotiator and the head of Ukraine's Foreign Intelligence Service, Rustem Umiro, told Axios he's been working with White House envoys in recent days to organize the meeting.

0: say the least. Escalation, no doubt.
1: It's amazing how much resistance Ukraine has been able to put up. Because if you remember back when that all this first started, it seemed like, you know, well, this is just going to be a slaughter, that Russia is going to come in and just really almost genocide, you know, kind of thing. And that's why the whole world was upset. And what has it been, 5 or 6 years now? I mean, and it's shown a lot of things. Well, the spunk of the Ukrainian people to defend their own homeland, but also Russia's ineptness. I mean, who would have thought that Russia wouldn't have been able just to completely and totally annihilate these guys within just a matter of weeks?
0: Yeah, and that's what a lot of people were expecting. And that hasn't happened. And it's not going to happen, especially when you launch 450 drones into the Russian motherland. It makes Putin look weak, and we'll see what Putin does now after this has happened. Is there going to be a, you know, very strong counterstrike or what? You know, we're just going to have to watch and see what goes on. I mean, I expect Putin to do something against Ukraine, and something that also pushes on the UN, on NATO. And people keep looking so closely at Poland. Now, that's the kind of stuff that should make you concerned. Where did World War II really break out at? In Poland. When Hitler invaded Poland, that's when the balloon went up. That's when the British said, no more. Not going to do any more. I mean, that's before, you know, this was after Churchill sent over his envoy, and he came back, and Chamberlain came off that plane waving the paper over his head, saying peace at last. And like 2 days later, Russian tanks rolled over the border into Poland. So what is Putin looking at? Is he kind of playing the game of what Hitler played during World War II? We just got to watch and pay attention to what they're doing. It's 20 minutes after 8. We'll be back here on the Dave Elswick Show. We'll talk some more about the Russians and the Ukrainian conflict. And Trump has announced that the military now has the new AI force. What's that all about? Well, we'll tell you about it when we come back here on the Dave Elswick Show.
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5: Back with you on the Dave Elswick Show. We're in the last half hour now of the Dave Elswick Show for a Monday. There's a lot of different things going on in the world right now. Trump announced a new part of the military, the AI force. Trump on Saturday is quoted as saying, "I am forming the AI force, much like I did Space Force, which has been a tremendous success in my first term. To that end, I will be announcing in the near future the AI Czar. Only high IQ individuals need apply. AI is the next industrial revolution or internet, but will even be larger and more impactful, and possibly as much as 25% of our country's GDP. We're leading China and the rest of the world, and I intend to keep it that way." The director of White House Office of Science and Technology represented the administration on the development yesterday, describing how important it is that we as an administration coordinate in order to make sure that this great technological innovation that's transforming the country of its driving economic growth continues to do so, and these implications of AI will spread across so many different agencies. So to be able to have someone at the White House to be able to work on all those issues across the agendas is really, really critical. It just goes to show that the president hasn't taken his eye off the ball at all. You know, in any kind of sport you play, most coaches will tell their players, basically, the only chance you have of really getting hurt is if you're not paying attention. And so Trump is letting these other nations know that we are paying attention. It's something that we're doing, which is very, very important that they know that we're the leaders on this stuff, and we could cause all kinds of general chaos to all the rest of the countries that are wanting to have a lot of power through AI. And I'm sure part of that is why the president, when he's in New York tomorrow and meeting people in the UN, will be having a sit down with Zelensky. And he'll be pressing on Zelensky to stay away from those oil diesel refineries. He doesn't want those to be disrupted, because they will disrupt the United States and what we're trying to do with other countries like Russia, and allowing them to sell some of their crude. But with that said, Zelensky over the weekend made it known that they want people to be sure that they understand that we're taking care of Zelensky as well, that we're not going to hang them out to dry. So 8:27, we got news coming up at the bottom of the hour. We're broadcasting from the TotalWealth.com studios. 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So there's other things happening in the world as we speak. Let's get ready to take our break at the bottom of the hour and get a quick update on what's going on in the news, and get our couple of flash reports on local news here in the state, as well as looking at other things that the United States is doing. Are we doing, you know, important things with the Ukraine and things of that nature? And we'll have that to talk about in the last half hour. So we're about 60 seconds away from the news. Let's take a break, and then we'll talk about Trump is eyeing crippling sanctions on the ICC. Secretary of State Rubio has been the leading voice of clarity and conviction in the administration, arguing the court is a threat to U.S. sovereignty. Wall Street Journal talking about that over the weekend. We'll talk about it after the news here on The Dave Elswick Show.

0: With SRN News, I'm Rich Thomason in Washington. Artificial intelligence will top the agenda when President Trump and Chinese President Xi meet later in the week in Washington. Meanwhile, the U.S. Treasury chief and China's vice premier discuss the issue at a meeting over the weekend in New York. Security is tight as the 81st U.N. General Assembly convenes tomorrow in New York. Hundreds of heads of state are on hand in Midtown Manhattan. President Trump will address the meeting tomorrow. Today, the president sits down with New York City Mayor Zohran Mamdani at Gracie Mansion in New York. Anti-ICE protesters out in force the other day in Austin, Texas, after immigration enforcement agents shot and wounded a 28-year-old Venezuelan man. He is currently pending deportation. His family says he's in the country on a work permit. The opening bell sounding on Wall Street, stocks starting off the day higher. More details, srnnews.com.
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4: You know, Ronald Reagan believed self-government required something that government could never replace, responsibility in the hands of the people. In his 1981 inaugural address, Reagan warned against the idea that America had become too complicated to be governed by its citizens. Reagan asked, "If no one among us is capable of governing himself, then who among us has the capacity to govern someone else?" For Reagan, limited government was not about having no government. It was about remembering where responsibility begins, with individuals, families, communities, and the people themselves. Because when government assumes every responsibility, citizens gradually surrender their own. Self-government asks more of us than dependence ever will. And freedom requires a people willing to govern themselves before asking government to do it for them.
5: Hugh Hewitt doesn't want the bureaucrats regulating AI.
6: 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People who say, "I'm smarter than you are. I'm smarter than the marketplace. Trust me." Well, the answer is don't.
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0: All right, we're back with you. Final 25 minutes of the Dave Elswick Show for a Monday. And let's talk about the International Criminal Court, because you always hear, you know, the left, the Democrats and others, screaming out that the ICC should be, you know, reining in the Trump administration. Well, if the administration follows through the sanctions that they're looking at laying down on the ICC, would prevent the rogue court from completing transactions in U.S. dollars. Secretary of State Rubio has been the leading voice of clarity and conviction in the administration, arguing that the court is a threat to U.S. sovereignty. Wall Street Journal reported it this way. The Trump administration is preparing to impose sweeping sanctions on the International Criminal Court, according to officials, a sharp escalation in Washington's efforts to dismantle the institution after it issued an arrest warrant for Israeli Prime Minister Benjamin Netanyahu. The sanctions are going to forbid most transactions with the ICC after a grace period of 6 to 7 months, that according to documents that were viewed by the Wall Street Journal and U.S. officials. That could potentially cripple the court by prohibiting it from conducting transactions in U.S. dollars, cutting it off from much of the global financial system. Now, that's what the Wall Street Journal was reporting yesterday. The most immediate catalyst for the potential action was the threat to arrest Israeli Prime Minister Benjamin Netanyahu there in New York. That's what Mandani, you remember, he was saying that he was going to do that.
11: He said he was going to be a war criminal.
0: Yeah. That's what they... The left, the craziness of the left, they think that, Netanyahu fighting back against Hamas and Hezbollah and others is somehow a war crime. Well, let's be clear here. What's happening with Hamas and Hezbollah and whatever was brought on by their own actions. And that's why it's happening. The most immediate catalyst for the potential action was the threat to arrest Israeli Prime Minister Benjamin Netanyahu. So that would tell me that the Iranians overplayed the cards. What they did, and they're gonna lose another vital for them hook up with another group that has the world stage at times. Now the Iranian story is a sanction story, that is that the unique geostrategic success of sanctions thus far and the risk of easing up on them. Mead Malekic of the Foundation for Defense of Democracy said the war is a story of the sanctioned success enabling military victories, which have in turn allowed the U.S. to put acute pressure on the Iranian economy. Years of economic isolation left Iran unable to contest its own skies when Israel and the U.S. attacked on February 28th, nearly 900 U.S. and Israeli strikes hit Iranian targets in the war's first 12 hours. Supreme Leader Ali Khamenei and dozens of senior commanders and officials, including the
12: Armed Forces Chief of Staff, died in the opening wave. Israeli sources claimed air superiority within a day and the destruction of some 85% of Iran's air defenses within 3 weeks. And they took the Navy that Iran had, and which they were so proud of, and made it into a special submarine corps, because they sunk all the ships that Iran had. And this was possible only because sanctions had previously denied Iran the capital technology and parts that a modern capable defense requires. The danger now is diplomatic, that Washington will let Iran out of its chokehold before the regime tapped out. Tehran's stated price for reopening the Hormuz Strait is a comprehensive sanctions relief, unfrozen assets, an end to the blockade. So all of this stuff is really biting Iran. If they're asking for us, you know, they're basically crying uncle, please quit it, stop it, don't keep doing this to us. It means that they're working. This sanctions relief, unfrozen assets, an end to the blockade is a request for the cash and imports it needs to rebuild its missiles and air defenses. This would be a return to the Biden administration policy under which weakened enforcement let the U.S. advantage decay. Iran's oil exports rose from 340,000 barrels a day in 2020, that's when Biden was president, to 1.45 million a day in 2024, and revenues from $5 billion to nearly $50 billion, almost all of it from China. Instead, now is the moment to close off what commerce with Iran remains. What we should be wanting to do is cut off the gold and hard currency supply that the Treasury Department alleges runs through Turkey, work with the United Arab Emirates to enforce its own decision in August to halt all transactions with Iran, target the Iraq-based lifeline of banks and exchange houses that the U.S. alleges moved dollars to Tehran under the cover of trade. So you're going to hear about more of that in the coming days, probably, but from the chief executive at the Foundation for Defense of Democracies. He's the host of the Iran Breakdown, Ellie Bufkin, FDD Director of Communications. We'll see if we got any open time this week and might be able to get him on. I've got a number that we can call and at least leave a message and ask him to join up with us. All right, we're at about 8:43 right now. So we're closing up into the last few moments of the Dave Elswick Show. Looking at Fox News right now, the big story on their end of things is that Presley Gerber, the son of supermodel Cindy Crawford, is dead at age 27. Evidently, it's drug-related, what it was. I didn't even know that Cindy Crawford had a son that was 27 years old.
11: I didn't either.
12: You know, so he's been staying out of the public front for a while.
11: And you saw what happened over the weekend with Carrot Top, too, right?
12: Yeah. Is he still in the hospital?
11: He's still in the hospital. Now, again, the initial reports from, like, TMZ and things was that he tried to commit suicide. Now, they've kind of backed off on that a little bit. So again, I don't know how TMZ would know that, you know, without somebody, I guess, telling them on the inside. But that seems like an incredible, like, HIPAA violation if it didn't come from.
12: Yeah, you're right.
11: I mean, you would absolutely, you know, have to have some kind of privacy on that for sure. But that's really pretty sad with him, because I mean, that guy has been in Vegas for over 20 years, 25 years.
12: Yeah, and then all of a sudden he pops up.
11: And he's made millions of dollars. People were like, Carrot Top still working? Oh yeah, Carrot Top's still working, and puts on a, from what everybody says, a phenomenal show.
12: Now I thought that he was a very funny guy. You know, he tied in all of the products at the time with, you know, what was going on in politics and everything.
11: Exactly, that's what they were saying, is that he's not just a prop comic. You know, he does do that. He has that little element, but he's very topical too, talking about things in the news all the time and stuff. So, a very talented guy. Just hate to hear that.
12: Yeah, I agree, but evidently this kid of Cindy Crawford's is now dead. He passed away. So.
11: Mm.
12: It's something to keep in mind. Another story that is making the rounds for what's going on this week is what Trump is looking to do, you know, with Zelensky. Let's not forget that Trump to meet Zelensky this week in New York. So this escalation that occurred over the weekend of the Ukraine striking deeply into Russia and sending upwards of 450 drones, incredible amount, and into Moscow, of all places. Let me tell you what, Putin going to pay attention to that. There's no doubt about it. The escalation in the conflict increases for the White House as well. Ukrainian President Zelensky said after a phone call with President Trump on Sunday that the two will meet this week on the sidelines of the UN General Assembly in New York. The meeting comes as the White House works to broker an agreement between Russia and Ukraine to take reciprocal steps to de-escalate and resume negotiations, and as fighting between the two sides has intensified in recent days. Zelensky's chief negotiator and the head of Ukraine's Foreign Intelligence Service, Rustem Umerov, told Axios he's been working with White House envoys in recent days to organize the meeting, which is expected to happen tomorrow. The meeting will take place several days after Trump signed a Russian sanctions bill and approved the biggest arms deal between the U.S. and Ukraine since assuming office, two steps Ukraine has been pushing for months. So he's going to get these things, for their fight with the Russians. Russians are on their heels right now. They are really getting called to heel by the Ukraine. These steps that Ukraine has been pushing for months, Zelensky said Ukraine is ready, quote, to take really serious steps, unquote, to reach a deep de-escalation deal with Russia. And let me tell you, Putin wouldn't even be giving him the time of day, except Russia is losing. They are losing. I read a story the other day that they're losing more than 6,000 men a week in Ukraine. And you know that the president of Russia did not expect that to happen. I mean, at the beginning of hostilities, he said basically 3 weeks. That's all that this would have to run, and we're getting ready to go. I think you mentioned 4 or 5 years now. I don't know exactly the date that the Ukraine and that Russia started to throw down on each other, but I think 5 years is about right. I think it's about right. And I remember the first time that Zelensky came to the United States and spoke to both chambers of the House and the Senate, telling them what was happening.
11: David started back on February 24th of 2022.
12: 4 years. Over 4 years now that this has been happening.
11: Yeah, February of 2014, Russia illegally annexes Crimea following Ukraine's resolution of dignity. In April 2014, fighting broke out at some little skirmishes between the Russian-backed forces and Ukrainian forces. And then in February 24th was when Russia launched a massive full-scale military invasion of Ukraine from multiple directions.
12: Now, this is the thing that Putin's got to understand. When he went into Ukraine and pushed all of his chips into the center of the table, basically, and said, you know, we're going to defeat the Ukrainian military, and, you know, we're going to take Ukraine for ourselves. He was really getting ahead of himself. He thought we would say in sports, we'd say, or in politics, we'd say, he was reading and believing his own press clippings.
11: Oh, yeah. For sure.
12: That's what he was doing. And he sold short to people in Ukraine.
11: Yeah, and did you just remember back when that first happened? Everybody around the world, Americans included, were thinking, this is going to be horrible. They're just going to come in and slaughter these people and take over the land, which, of course, you know, their justification, reasoning for it was because it used to be a part of the Soviet Union, used to be a part of the motherland, and it
12: used
11: still
12: to be
11: belongs
12: part
11: to
12: of Germany as well.
11: Well, so right.
12: Let's think about that. I mean, that's just such BS that Putin is putting out, but Putin, being former KGB, knows how to do propaganda pretty darn well.
11: No
12: and,
11: kidding.
12: He continues to do that. I don't know how long he can keep it up. I don't know how long the Russian people are going to let their young people be slaughtered in this war that's going on in Ukraine. All right, let's get our final break here of the Dave Ellswick Show. Tomorrow, the president will be in New York. He'll be meeting with a lot of different people, and I'm sure there's a lot of different news that's going to be made, and you're going to want to be right on my show tomorrow morning, talking about all of the things that are happening in Ukraine. That might be coming to a head. But it's going to be, Zelensky is, he wants Russia to say, hey, we started all this. And, you know, Putin doesn't want to do that, but Putin may have no other recourse to do this, especially since they're being pushed back on their heels now, and their push against Ukraine is literally petering out. And the reason that's happening is because the United States got behind Ukraine, and NATO got behind Ukraine, and we've been giving them the weaponry that they need to be able to protect themselves from this illegal excursion into the Ukraine. All right, we got 5 minutes before 9, so let's get our break in here on the Dave Ellswick Show.
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12: All right, we're down to the last couple of moments that we have today on the Dave Elswick Show. I'm going to try the hardest that I can do and try to get, maybe we can get Michael Kratsos, who is the director of White House Science and Technology Policy, to come on and talk about the president describing how important it is that we make sure that we stay firmly in front of the race for AI. That's something that we absolutely have to do. And then this whole thing about sanctions against the International Criminal Court. We'll see if Ed Morrissey of Hot Air can talk to us about that. Or Alex Marlowe, see if we can get him on to talk about that also. And, you know, there's several things going on over in this, you know, in the Middle East right now. And then the president's going to be meeting with a lot of different people tomorrow at the UN. So I'll try to keep you up to date on all of that here on the Dave Elswick Show. We're out of time. I'll see you tomorrow on the radio, and we'll continue getting the news to you that you want to know about that are going on around the world and here in our country as well. So you have a great day. We're going to have a little respite from the heat this week. So enjoy it while it lasts.

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4: Breaking news this hour from Town Hall. I'm Rich Thomason. Artificial intelligence, it will top the agenda when President Trump and Chinese President Xi meet this week in Washington. Meanwhile, the U.S. Treasury chief and China's vice premier discussed the issue at a meeting over the weekend in New York.
5: The talks between the U.S. Treasury Secretary Scott Bessent and the Chinese vice premier He Lifeng are to help set the agenda for a meeting between the two leaders in Washington later this week. The U.S. is proposing setting up a notification system for both superpowers to alert the other if AI systems threaten national security. Chinese state media only acknowledged that the meeting had taken place and that AI had been discussed, but gave no further details.
4: That's the BBC's Laura Bicker. Security is tight as the 81st UN General Assembly convenes tomorrow in New York. Hundreds of heads of state and thousands of support staffers are in Midtown Manhattan. President Trump to address the meeting tomorrow. Today, he'll be sitting down with New York City's mayor, Zohran Mamdani.
6: The meeting set for Monday at Gracie Mansion, the mayor's official residence. President Trump travels to the city for the upcoming UN General Assembly. Mamdani's communication director says they'll discuss issues affecting the city. Mamdani is a democratic socialist and has often been a political foil for Republicans. The president called Mamdani a 100% communist lunatic during the mayor's campaign. Their previous meetings have been cordial. John Scott reports.
4: CNN, MS Now, and Politico say they've put the Trump administration on notice. They're filing a lawsuit over being denied access to the White House. They're out with a joint statement today. Reporters from the three news organizations were blocked from the White House on Saturday. That was the day after the president said he was barring them, accusing them of reporting fake news. Watching Wall Street, the Dow is up 119 points, the Nasdaq ahead 320. More on these stories on townhall.com.
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10: Arkansas Attorney General Tim Griffin has joined a multi-state $694 million settlement with auto finance company Credit Acceptance Corporation. The settlement follows allegations that the company issued loans it knew or should have known customers could not afford. The Arkansas Department of Education has released its 2025-2026 letter grades for school districts across the state. Officials say 26 districts received an A, while 9 received an F, with grades based on achievement, growth, graduation, and readiness. This is the second year Arkansas has assigned letter grades to school districts. New applications for unemployment benefits dropped sharply last week, suggesting layoffs remain relatively low. The Labor Department says jobless claims fell to 196,000, down from 206,000 the previous week. The four-week average also declined as claims remained within a historically low range. I'm Trey Westerberg with your news flash on 101.1 The Answer.
11: With your sports flash, I'm John Thayer on 101.1 The Answer. NFL action yesterday. The Kansas City Chiefs outlasted the Colts in overtime 33-30. Patrick Mahomes with 382 passing yards and 3 touchdowns. The Chiefs improved to 2-0. Dallas Cowboys winners at home. They beat the Commanders 37-20. Dak Prescott threw 4 touchdown passes, 2 of which went to CeeDee Lamb, as the Cowboys improved to 1-1 on the season. In college football action, Arkansas fell at home to number 2 Georgia, 45-17. The Razorbacks are 1-2. Arkansas State lost at TCU, 31-7. Arkansas State is 1-2. And Central Arkansas lost at Southeast Missouri State, 27-9. The Bears are 2-2. 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
0: This is 101.1, The Answer, where Little Rock comes to talk. Start your morning with a voice you know and trust, Dave Elswick. Bringing you the issues that matter to Arkansas, the news behind the headlines, and conversations you won't hear anywhere else. Then, in the afternoon, stay informed and fired up with Doc Washburn, breaking down the biggest stories of the day and what they mean for you. And all day long, hear from some of the biggest voices in talk radio. CNN's Scott Jennings, Mike Gallagher, and Larry Elder, bringing you sharp insight, lively debate, and the perspective you've been looking for. 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
14: I just read an op-ed at Newsweek.com by Senator Rick Scott, the senior Republican senator from the great state of Florida, about how to rescue America. We're 43 days away from the midterm election. And I've promised you for the last week or two, as we get closer and closer, we need a little bit of a confidence boost. We need some optimism. We need to be reminded that if we show up in 43 days, we're going to win. And we're going to hold on to this country. If not, I don't know where we go from here. And I promised you we're going to have some smart, common sense voices on this show from now until Election Day. Well, here he is. Happens to be one of my favorite U.S. senators. Senator Rick Scott is able to join us in the middle of a very busy day. Senator, it's great to see you, sir. Welcome back. All right, hang on. We're not getting audio for some reason. We're sorry. Hold that thought. We'll get the audio fixed. Big buildup like that. That's always the case. That's Team Gallagher's luck sometimes. So we'll get the audio glitch figured out, and then we'll get some. Because he wrote this great piece at Newsweek about Zohran Mamdani is correct that our political system has failed the American people. The rise of his brand of socialism in America is terrifying, but it shouldn't shock anyone who's watched Washington catastrophically fail to lead with policies that work for the American people. Every 2 years, he writes, establishment politicians beg for votes with the same empty promises to hold government accountable, lower prices, and fight for the American dream. We've watched this cycle repeat for decades, and things have only gotten worse. So what do we do about it? Well, what I love about Senator Rick Scott is the ability to come up with some solutions rather than just complain about problems. We'll join Senator Rick Scott. We'll fix the audio, and we'll get him rocking and rolling in just a moment. So stick around for that and more here on this Monday episode of the Mike Gallagher Show in the Relief Factor Studios.
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22: Bill Pulte, who is President Trump's head of home finance, a regulatory agency, they oversee Fannie Mae and Freddie Mac, the big mortgage guarantors. I've read some things that are in conflict here, so this week I'm going to check in with him. I mean, he says publicly that they don't support in any way, shape, or form, you know, something unusual for Sharia law, and then in other places they say they support various secondary market activities for other sort of unusual faith-related things as it relates to, finance, where a Muslim, as you know, is not supposed to pay interest. I'll be prepared to report back to you after I check into what the issue is there. I've actually, in all my years of mortgage finance for decades, I've never heard one comment about that ever before, so eager to get the facts behind it.
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19: Mike Gallagher.
14: All right, let's, as they say in the movies, take two. Let's try again. I had a glowing introduction for the one and only Senator Rick Scott. We think we've got your audio problems fixed. There you are, I think. Hey, Senator, how are you?
24: I'm good. How are you doing?
14: I'm great. I appreciate very much you taking time. I know you got a busy day. 43 days. Countdown is on. The clock is ticking. Americans are sort of collectively holding our breaths. We're not sure how this is going to play out. I think you got to ignore the polls. I think you understand that, look, the polls all guaranteed a Hillary win in 2016. On the other hand, we Republicans are facing a lot of challenges. America is going through a lot right now. Let me get your take on what 43 days looks like for us. Are you concerned? Are you worried? Are you cautiously optimistic? How's Senator Rick Scott feeling about the midterm election?
24: Well, I'm optimistic. Now, remember, I think I'm the only Republican that won in a swing state in the Senate in 18. So I think it's pretty simple. If we talk about the issues that people care about, then we're going to win. I mean, what do people care about? They care about the cost of living. They care about their jobs. They care about their kids' education. They care about public safety. They care about having a strong military. So if we are clear at what we stand for and what the Democrats stand for, we stand for freedom. They stand for socialism. We're going to help your family make sure your family gets a great job, make sure you can afford to live there. But guess what? Cost of living is too high. The socialists, the Democrats are all socialists. They're talking about what people care about. Now, their solution is bad and they cause the problem. But our solution has to be that we're going to reduce your cost of living. We're going to reduce the size of government. We're going to give you more freedom and give you the opportunity to live your dream. That's what we have to do. That's why I've been very clear. I just did a Newsweek op-ed. I've been putting out social media things from something I've talked about since I started running for governor back in April 2010. Let's take care of each family and their opportunity. Make sure kids, poor kids like me growing up, have every shot to live the dream, just like every other kid in this country.
14: You know, I wanted to say that. I'm glad you sort of stole my thunder. This has been a Rick Scott message for years. And even though you yeah. recently launched this Rescuing America project to kind of bring the focus back where it belongs, this isn't a new message for you. Have you been frustrated at the distractions? Look, you look around at the big debate now about data centers, and there's all kinds of worries about AI. Look, we've got the border fixed. I mean, there's huge strides. The stock market performing well. But the cost of living still is a challenge for millions of Americans. Has it been frustrating for you as a longtime advocate to focus on what matters to Americans to see all these distractions? In other words, has the Republican Party sort of taken its eye off the ball?
24: Well, you have to give Trump credit. He secured the border. Fentanyl deaths are down. Murder rates down. That's a big deal. 100-

0: then vote for them. But if you want opportunity for your kids and your grandkids and your family, you're going to vote a Republican.
1: You know, what makes me crazy is that there also is a choice as to whether or not you're going to show up or not to vote. If we show up, we're going to win. And that's, you know, that in a red state like Florida. I mean, there's a recent polling somehow showing Ashley Moody is tied with this radical DSA leftist, Angie Nixon. Hard to believe. I mean, you see that stuff. And this is why I think we got to go back to doubting the veracity of these polls. On the other hand, you're right, Senator. The Democrats have sort of captured the moment in terms of affordability. But again, you know that what's on the ballot, socialism is on the ballot. I would argue crazy is on the ballot. I mean, we've got craziness. We've got people that are so extremist. I mean, Abdul Syed is a mainstream candidate. Angie Nixon is a normal Democrat mainstream candidate. But is it wrong? Look, I'm just a big mouth talk show host. Is it wrong to say crazy's on the ballot? Does that insult the electorate, do you think? Or do you think that that's kind of a good reminder of what we're really up against?
0: I think you gotta say it's crazy. It's nothing like what our moms taught us. I mean, our moms taught us, Go work hard, get a good education. You have a chance to live a dream.
1: Yeah.
0: The government's not going to solve all your problems. You are responsible. That's what my mom told me. You have to, you know, you want to get out of public housing? Go work, get a good education.
1: Right.
0: So we got to go talk about that. So we got to talk about, we want you, we want your freedom. We can't just say they're bad. They are. They're crazy.
1: I know.
0: But what are we doing? And then we got to go do it.
1: Well, that's what you're doing. You deliver it, and you've delivered to your constituents for years, and I'm so honored. I want to talk about Iran. I want to go back to President Trump for just a moment. Senator Rick Scott is joining us here on this Monday episode of the Mike Gallagher Show. You said that you got to give him credit for the border. He made a promise about the border. He made a promise about the poverty rate. I mean, the poverty rate, seeing historic numbers right now. The average median income is historically high. So these are kind of the contradictions about the state of our economy. But I saw a podcast over the weekend featuring the guy that founded the big super law firm, Morgan & Morgan. You probably know the guy, I'm sure, John Morgan.
0: Oh, yeah.
1: And he sat down with Patrick Bet-David. And Morgan, I think, is a big, historically a big Democrat donor. But
0: he's a big, he didn't help me.
1: No, he was not in your corner. And I've got lots of problems with obviously his politics, but so be it. You know, this is America. But he said something to Patrick Bet-David that I thought was pretty epic. He said, whatever you think of Trump, he's right with what was happening with Iran. He's doing everything to stop a nuclear holocaust from occurring, and he used a very personal point of view with Trump. And I don't think he's a Trump fan, actually, but Morgan said he's 80 years old. He doesn't have to sit around and worry about what his legacy is going to be like in 10, 20 years. He wants to do what's best and right today. He wants to fix this problem with Iran now. Senator Scott, president after president before Trump promised to deal with the threat of nuclear annihilation. And it's not just Israel. It could be us. You know, it was revealed Iran years ago had a plan to, they tried to hatch a plan to get it, to smuggle a nuke on a ship and get it as close to the United States as possible. Again, optics are everything, but you gotta give it to a guy like John Morgan. Even he recognizes that Trump at age 80 isn't worried about, you know, a political fallout. He wants to do what's best for the United States and put America first.
0: It's what he's doing every day. I mean, if you talk to Trump, he cares about this country. And think about it. When people say they don't like high gas prices, me either. They say they don't like war, me either. We didn't decide to go to war. We decided to defend ourselves from somebody who wants to have a nuclear weapon to kill your kids and your grandkids. That's what this guy is doing, and we have to remember that every day. We all hate war. We all hate high gas prices. All right, but we do not want to be killed by a nuclear weapon. And by the way, the Democrats want to destroy the oil and gas industry. Trump is doing everything he can to build it up. Yeah. So he's doing the right thing. But what we have to do is we have to tell the American public what we're doing every day. We are saving your life by not letting them have a nuclear weapon. We're not putting our troops in harm's way. We're doing everything we can to keep them safe. That's what the American public actually really wants. But we got to talk about it every day.
1: Let's talk about rescuing America, because this is such an important thing. And

0: Your story is also crucial. It fits into this, as you mentioned. I mean, you're somebody who grew up in public housing, so you know what the American dream can be. You can, and for some reason, many on the left, they just obliterate the concept of the American dream. They don't think it's a success to try to break through and get out of public housing and build a business and create jobs. Talk about the tenets of your Rescuing America project and what you want to deliver message-wise to the American people, particularly 43 days away from the midterms?
1: First, let's acknowledge the problem, all right? The problem is cost of living is too high. It's hard to get started in business. There's too much regulation. Cost of housing is too high. Cost of health insurance, property insurance, car insurance, cost of groceries. The first thing, let's acknowledge we have a problem. We do, right? Then let's decide what's the solution. The solution is not more government. Government has caused the problems. So the solution is we've got to make our government smaller. We've got to make it smaller from the standpoint of what we spend. We've got to make it smaller from the standpoint of its footprint of telling us what to do. And so that is what we're going to do. And we do that, then we can give you more opportunity because you can go have a, you know, you keep more of your money. You can go start a business. We've made it so hard to build a house or start a business in this country with all the state, local, and federal regulations. It's really as simple as that. Make sure people get a great education. Make sure you can afford the education. Don't end up with, and when you get out of school, you have tens of thousands of dollars worth of debt. I mean, when I got out of school, I had no debt. I mean, how could you do? I mean, think about the price of education, of insurance, all these things. It was a pittance of what it is today, all caused by government. So it's really as simple as that. We can do this. It's all doable. I'm optimistic about the future because I think the American public, they believe in the dream of this country. Our parents teach you about it. And so that's what we've learned growing up. So now we just have to go do it and get out of people's way and let them go live their dreams.
0: I'm, as a Floridian, I am really, really grateful for your leadership. And, you know, for years, again, Big Mouth talk show host, we talk about messaging every day. You're all about the message right now. And your message is simple. My message is if we show up in 43 days, we're going to win. And your message, and I know you agree, but you also say in your Rescuing America project, socialism is not the answer. It will kill the American dream. And as long as we can deliver that message to millions of voters, especially young people, we're going to win. Senator Scott, again, thanks so much for hanging in there with us with some of those audio things and joining us here on the Mike Gallagher Show. Keep fighting the good fight, sir.
1: All right. Great show. Great job.
0: Thank you, Senator. Great talking to you. Senator Rick Scott, doing a great job with the Rescuing America project. And I want you to hear this John Morgan. I don't know much about the guy. I mean, we all see and hear his ads, Morgan & Morgan. They're this huge, huge law firm in America. And this guy, John Morgan, apparently is a regular on the PBD podcast. And keep in mind, he's not a conservative or a Republican donor. I think he's kind of more and more independent now, but he used to be a big-time Democrat donor. And as Senator Scott just wryly noted, he didn't help me at all in the state of Florida. Is he based here? I think he is. I think he's in Florida. But he said something in a show of support for what we're doing with Iran that is very meaningful. And I want to share John Morgan, the founder of Morgan & Morgan's message on this podcast with you here in just a moment, because he's right. Nobody, Senator Scott is right. Nobody likes to see gas at $4.55 a gallon. Nobody wants to struggle in paying the bills. But you know what we also don't want? Eau Claire, Wisconsin being nuked. And I'm not trying to be melodramatic here. Iran cannot have a nuclear weapon, and President Trump instinctively knew that and did something about it. Let me share with you a very, what I think is an articulate guy, an articulate message from the loyal opposition, probably, to Republicans and conservatives, John Morgan, on this podcast. That's coming up here in just a moment. Let me welcome back Balance of Nature to Team Gallagher. You know, I'm all about health these days, and you're going to be tired of me reminding you. I'm going to nag you about taking care of yourself. If you're watching me on Salem News Channel, maybe you're noticing I've lost some pounds and keeping it off because I know what to do thanks to PhD weight loss, and I got this little heart blockage thing going on, this stupid 52% blockage, and that's all right. Meeting with the doctors today, going to find a good cardiologist here in Tampa Bay, and I got this. You know, it's also important, fiber. 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
3: You know, Ronald Reagan believed self-government required something that government could never replace, responsibility in the hands of the people. In his 1981 inaugural address, Reagan warned against the idea that America had become too complicated to be governed by its citizens. Reagan asked, "If no one among us is capable of governing himself, then who among us has the capacity to govern someone else?" For Reagan, limited government was not about having no government. It was about remembering where responsibility begins, with individuals, families, communities, and the people themselves. Because when government assumes every responsibility, citizens gradually surrender their own. Self-government asks more of us than dependence ever will. And freedom requires a people willing to govern themselves before asking government to do it for them.
4: With SRN News, I'm Rich Thomason in Washington. The shooting of a 28-year-old Venezuelan man sent demonstrators onto the streets of Austin, Texas the other day. The man, who faces deportation, was shot and wounded by an ICE agent during an immigration enforcement operation. President Trump heads to his hometown today. He'll be meeting with New York City's Democratic Socialist Mayor Zohran Mamdani at the mayor's official residence, Gracie Mansion. Mamdani's people say the two leaders will discuss issues of importance to the city. In addition to that meeting, the president will address the UN General Assembly. That will take place tomorrow. The General Assembly convenes tomorrow at the UN's headquarters in Manhattan. On Wall Street this morning, stocks have been higher so far. The Dow is up about 222 points, while the Nasdaq is ahead just short of 400 points. And this is SRN News.
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0: I've been thinking a lot about God's blessings lately. I've been thinking about the technology that he blesses us with. And, you know, just talked to my friend Dr. Mixon over at Relief Factor about this little diagnosis I've got with this little arterial blockage thing going on. And I don't know what it I've never had any heart issues before, but I just want to quickly remind you. And you know what started me getting this body scan a couple months ago was Lindsey Graham's death. And I thought, you know, there's too many people that have a heart episode and maybe a blockage they didn't know about. And sure enough, I have apparently a moderate blockage in my so-called widowmaker. Well, I wouldn't have known it without this body scan. And that's the kind of technology that God has blessed us with. You know, it's the old story I love to tell about the guy with the rowboat trying to rescue the guy on the roof. God said, I sent you the rowboat, and yet you drowned because you didn't get on the rowboat. And when I knew about, I've had these body scans occasionally over the years, and after Lindsey died, thought I'd get one over here in Tampa, this place called Kraft Body Scan. Great people. It's a wonderful, I mean, the place is pristine, and it's not free. I think it's about, they've got specials, but it's a grand or $1,500 or whatever, and they do this body scan, and they find out if you've got something like plaque in your arteries. And sure enough, they found something. My doctor then followed up, had a CT scan with contrast, and sure enough, I've got at least a 52% blockage, which is moderate, and I'm going to be on it. I'm going to keep going with weight and exercise and good food and a heart-healthy diet, and I'm going to stay on top of this. God, and I will tell you flat out, if you get in your 50s, 60s, embrace the technology and the tools that God has given us. Why not? You know, if you've got a chance to get ahead of something like this, do it. And so hats off to, and they've got these all over America. I mean, my friend Mark Davis, exact same story. Did his body scan in Las Colinas. This great body scan place that he's gone to and endorsed for years in Dallas. Doggone it. Help me, guys. I'm drawing a blank. I know it's Las Colinas. It's something of Las Colinas. Oh, I can't believe I'm blanking out on the name of it. Viascan of Las Colinas. And Mark got a scan, sure enough, found a little bit of a concern about his arteries, went in. They wound up doing, I don't know what it's called, some angio thing. They go up through his wrist, and they went in, and they found that the blockage was only like 30%. Said he's good to go. Keep an eye on it. Keep eating healthy. Keep exercising. But they found that because of the Viascan of Las Colinas body scan that they did on Mark. This technology is available everywhere. God has blessed us with many tools. Medical technology now is light years ahead of where it used to be. And so embrace it. And you know me, Big Mouth Mike, I'm gonna fill you in. I'm a little worried. I'm concerned. I'm apprehensive. I wish I didn't get this news. I kind of know what the rest of my life is going to look like. And I'm not going to turn into a fanatic, but I'm going to be healthy because I want to be here as long as humanly possible. I like to tell you about good messaging, like Incogni. I mean, look, that monster who killed that Minnesota lawmaker, they found a list in his car. You know how he found out where she lived? Because evidently her address was sold by one of these people search sites. I mean, right now, a stranger is buying a list somewhere, not stocks, but people. 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Just got a text from Dallas, Texas. Mike, are you afraid of dying? I'm not really, no, and I don't think I'm going to die any minute now, but we're all going to die. And I have sort of sadly experienced death and loss with everybody close to me. You know, mom, dad, my wife, who died in my arms. Literally. The old expression, well, so, and we talked about death, and she and I, and Denise was ready. You know, she was too young. I mean, she shouldn't have died at 51 of cancer, but you know something? She was a magnificent person, and she was a faith-filled believer. And she wasn't afraid. I don't know how. And so maybe I've got a little piece of Denise with me right now, and I'm not really afraid. I'm a little worried, and I want to do all the right things. But hey, if it's my time, it's my time, and I'm going to be, you know, hopefully doing this to the bitter end. So thanks for the prayers and the support and the love that you've given. Incidentally, I'm feeling great. That's the weird part about this. I've got no symptoms whatsoever, and I'm doing the gym every day. I'm up to 15 minutes on the elliptical. Started out at 5. 30 minutes on the bike every day. And I want to be here again for a long, long time. A lot of texts about this John Morgan fellow. I want to share what he said on this PBD broadcast, this podcast. I am so grateful when even people who don't agree politically with one another can give credit where credit is due. I'm a big believer in credit where credit is due. Here's a text from Orlando. Hey, Mike, letting you know, John Morgan, their main offices are in downtown Orlando. I thought they were in Florida. Another text from Tampa. John Morgan hosted Obama's reelection campaign in Orlando back in 2012. And it's true. He's a longtime Democrat donor. But check out what he said about this war in Iran. This is, again, a longtime Democrat donor and supporter. You've seen him all over TV. The Morgan & Morgan ads are everywhere. This is the guy who founded it years ago, one of the most successful, huge law firms in the world. And here's what he said about President Trump and Iran on the Patrick Bet David PBD podcast.
11: Here's what I think, and it's going to be a different take than everybody else's when you said he's 80 years old. Look, he became president talking about no more wars. That, you know, he blasted no more wars. But he got here and he's 80 years old. And he's looking to the future. The future to him is, like mine, shorter than your future and your future just by age. But yet he's made a decision to do this. This whole thing is driven by nuclear holocaust from Iran. He could have kicked the can, but he didn't.
12: Mm-hmm.
11: He decided to do this. And when he did it, he knew what was going to happen. He knew that gas prices would go up. He knew affordability was the issue he got elected on. He knew that was the issue that would drive his poll numbers down. And guess what? His poll numbers have been driven down as a result of this. But here's where I think that Trump's going to be rewarded. When he said he doesn't care about the midterms, he does very much. That's why they're trying to change districts all over the country. When he says he doesn't care about inflation, he does. But it turns out that this guy would rather leave us, the world, not us, the world, in a safer position, because nuclear weapons in the hands of those maniacs is the most dangerous thing facing us and our children. And Israel's not happy about it, because I don't know if the uranium's ever going to be taken, the dust or whatever they call it. But I think the secret message, and if I was the Trump, if I was Susie Wiles and James Blair, what I'd be talking about is he's putting his own personal popularity over his present popularity for the rest of us. And a nuclear Iran is a danger to the world, the most dangerous in the whole world, because they think that when they die, they go to seven black-eyed virgins. So they're okay with nuclear holocausts, you know.
13: Seven black guy virgins.
0: Of course,
13: black
0: he meant 70. They got into all that. But isn't that a remarkable admission from a guy who is not a fan of Republicans, this founder of Morgan? What do you think of his assessment of this war? And what do you think about the way he attaches Trump's personal stake in this? In other words, here's a guy, I think he's, I guess he's 70 years old. So, you know, as he pointed out, when you're 70, when you're 80, you've got less of a future than somebody younger, obviously, just by virtue of age. And he makes the argument, Trump at 80 doesn't care about a legacy 5, 10, 20 years from now. He wants to do what's right for America. And he knows that Iran possessing a nuclear weapon is an unimaginable horror. What's wrong? And again, I probably don't agree with Morgan very much, but good for him. And I think he's right. Trump doesn't care about the political optics of anything right now. He just doesn't care. He's in the final stretch of his administration for the next couple of years. He's not going anywhere, God willing. He's not budging from what he believes in, and he's doing what he thinks is right, and that's keeping Iran from being able to detonate a nuclear weapon in the world. He wants to prevent a nuclear holocaust. And he understands it doesn't look great for gas to be at $4.50 a gallon. He gets it. He understands that. But it's the right thing to do. Look, you know, as Sherry in South Carolina pointed out on the text line, when people complain about gas prices, they better hope we win in 43 days, or gas is going to get a lot worse. 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
0: I'm excited about our event this weekend in the Los Angeles area. I'm going to be part of the big Town Hall 2026 in Pasadena. 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I'll be up there along with Nick Shirley, Adam Carolla, Steve Hilton, my colleagues Larry Elder, Alex Marlowe, Larry O'Connor, Jen Horn. 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We're going to do a big 9/11 tribute that I think you're going to appreciate. 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All right, let me get your take on what John Morgan had to say. Is he right? Devin is in North Carolina. Devin, welcome to the Mike Gallagher Show. How are you, sir?
2: Hey, good morning.
0: Hi. Go right ahead,
2: John
0: Devin.
2: Morgan, I
0: guess he can't hear me. I don't know what's going on here. Let's try Bill here. Hey, Bill, Rock Hill, South Carolina. How you doing, Bill?
3: Good, Mike. How are you?
0: I'm good, thanks. What did you think about John Morgan's assessment of the war in Iran?
3: Well, here's my point of view. I don't know anything about this guy, so I'm just going basically off what he just said.
0: Right.
3: I agree 100%. And the main reason I called was I grew up in a Democratic household. Dad was a Vietnam vet, you know, so it was Democrat. But he sounds like the family I grew up with and that type of Democrats they were, you know, not just being, oh, this is the big balloon of the day. Let's see how much we can trash it just to kill Republican Party or whatever.
0: Right.
3: But this Iran trash goes back to, what, 78, 79? We've never had a president.
0: Oh, beyond that. Beyond that, and we've never had a president, and we've had presidents over and over promise to do something about Iran. Look, I think it's important to give credit where credit is due. I want you to quickly hear historian Victor Davis. This is courtesy of the Daily Signal. This is so good. He does this masterful job of pointing out the three greatest scandals that this guy, Donald Trump, had to deal with.
6: There's been three great scandals in the 21st century. The first was the Russian collusion hoax that was prompted by Hillary Clinton and facilitated by the Obama administration on its way out, that almost destroyed the Trump campaign, sabotaged his transition, and ate up 22 months of his first 2 years. The second was the Biden FBI and CIA, but especially the CIA and the intelligence agencies, got 51 people, former intelligence authorities, to lie to the American people on the eve of the second debate to affect the 2020 election and claim falsely that Donald Trump was lying about the laptop of Biden, Hunter Biden, that it was fake, that it was a Russian production, and Donald Trump then was colluding again with the Russians. That was a complete lie. It was Hunter's laptop. We know because the FBI had it in its possessions and authenticated. And finally, the great scandal that the Democratic Party and the obsequious media knew that Joe Biden was non compos mentis. He was not cognitively able to fulfill the office of the presidency. And they kept that from the American people until they could no longer keep it when he finally challenged Donald Trump to a debate and melted before our very eyes, sort of like the Wicked Witch and the Wizard of Oz.
0: And you know what's amazing? Trump defeated it all. It's astounding. Trump prevailed over all of it. Coming up, All right, the media meltdown over MS Now, CNN, and Politico being kicked out of the White House. We got to get your take on that. And I also want to share with you what Congresswoman Maria Salazar said about migrants, illegals, Hispanics, and Trump. That and more all coming up. 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
26: Breaking news this hour from Town Hall. I'm Rich Thomason. Several media outlets are challenging a presidential ban.
27: CNN, MS Now, and Politico issued a joint statement saying they're suing after their reporters were denied access at the White House. They say, left unchallenged, it presents a threat to press freedom and the public's right to independent journalism. President Trump said Friday he was barring the outlets because of reporting he found to be fake news.
28: I don't think somebody should be allowed to come in and write fake stories.
27: The reporters' entry badges were disabled on Saturday. MS Now reporter Akayla Gardner describes how she was turned away.
29: I want to say not just me, but also our photographer had their badge taken this morning. Of course, after President Trump made clear that he wants to ban MS Now, CNN, and Politico.
27: Jennifer King, Washington.
26: The shooting of a 28-year-old Venezuelan man sent demonstrators onto the streets of Austin, Texas last evening. The man, who faces deportation, shot and wounded by an ICE agent during an immigration enforcement operation.
30: As mayor of the city of Austin, I'm very angry about this.
26: Austin Mayor Kirk Watson.
30: I'm extremely unhappy. A person being shot on the streets of Austin by someone purporting to be law enforcement, particularly when it's ICE, is something that causes me to be unhappy and angry about it.
26: President Trump heads to his hometown today. He'll be meeting with New York City's Democratic Socialist Mayor Zohran Mamdani at the mayor's official residence, Gracie Mansion. In addition to the Mamdani meeting, Mr. Trump will address the United Nations General Assembly tomorrow. The General Assembly convenes at the UN's Manhattan headquarters. Thursday is the day, the White House, the place, the president scheduled to hold a summit with Chinese President Xi, artificial intelligence to figure prominently on the agenda. Watching Wall Street, the Dow is up close to 200 points, the NASDAQ 407 points higher. More on these stories at townhall.com.
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12: 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An 18-year-old Forest City man has been arrested following a multi-agency investigation into the uploading of child sexual abuse material. Arkansas State Police say Jaquan Ivey faces four counts related to possessing or distributing sexually explicit material involving a child. The investigation began after a cloud storage service flagged illicit material uploaded to an account. Ivy is being held in the St. Francis County Detention Center on a $100,000 bond. Little Rock police are investigating a shooting Saturday night near the city's River Market District. Police say an altercation involving juveniles and adults escalated with multiple shots fired near Scott and Markham Streets. One person was struck by gunfire and taken to a hospital in stable condition. Detectives are reviewing surveillance and other video footage and interviewing witnesses. I'm Trey Westerberg with your news flash on 101.1 The Answer.
13: With your sports flash, I'm John Thayer on 101.1 The Answer. Major League Baseball action yesterday. The Royals fell in Pittsburgh. They lost to the Pirates 4-3. The Royals with the loss are 67-89, and the St. Louis Cardinals were winners at home. The Cardinals beat the Nationals 5-3. Cardinals are 76-80. The Cardinals and the Royals have been both eliminated from playoff contention. In the NFL yesterday, the Cowboys winners at home. They beat the Commanders 37-20 as the Cowboys improved to 1-1. Kansas City is now 2-0. The Chiefs beat the Colts in overtime 33-30. Tonight for Monday Night Football, it's in Los Angeles as the Rams play host to the Giants. New York is 1-0. L.A. is 0-1. 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
15: The communist, socialist, terrorist-loving, molly-coddling mayor of New York City is being sued. 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
14: On July 4th, 1776, a group of seemingly ordinary men made an extraordinary decision in a small room in Philadelphia. They put their names to a document that would change the world. The Declaration of Independence wasn't just a breakup letter for King George. It was a bold statement of principle that our rights don't come from government, but from God, that all men are created equal, and that liberty is worth risking everything for. Today, 250 years later, those words still matter, because America isn't just a place. It's an idea born in courage, sustained by sacrifice,
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0: I come to you today with a heavy heart. For the first time in my decades-long career, I have to say something that is unimaginable. I don't know how you're going to be able to continue after I share the news with you that I'm about to share. This is being called astonishing by the media. This is being called epic, earth-shattering. The major TV networks are boycotting Donald Trump. The major networks, now that Trump has banned CNN and MS Now and Politico because he got sick of their biased coverage, they are now banding together and they're eliminating the network pool feed, meaning you're not going to get news coverage from the main five media outlets. The president is going off to the UN General Assembly this week. They're not going to cover it. The only footage will be available, oh, I don't know, on places like the Mike Gallagher Show and X, social media, townhall.com, Salem News Channel. I can promise you we're not participating in the boycott, but I don't know how America is going to recover from this. The major TV networks, in what's being described by an NBC spokesman as an astonishing move, have altogether decided not to cover events designated as pool coverage of the President of the United States of America. Here's the headline over at Axios. President's UN trip will not have a TV camera. Oh my gosh, what are we going to do? How are we going to get over this? The five major TV networks are boycotting President Trump. Now, can we get real for a minute? How long do you think these goofballs are going to be able to boycott the Trump White House? What do you think, about 15 minutes? I'd give it about an hour. You think they can stand not covering the Trump White House or President Trump? They're such clowns. These are such fools. All they do, this is the happiest news I've ever gotten. In case you didn't capture my sarcasm, oh yes, I was being sarcastic. You think anybody cares that the networks are throwing a temper tantrum and aren't going to cover the Trump White House? His visit to New York? Oh, he's meeting with Zohran Mamdani this week. Oh, no, they're not going to cover that. Whatever will we do? I'm not going to get to see David Muir on ABC World News Tonight cover Trump's visit to New York? Great move, networks. Really smart. And here's the funniest part of all. As they're all clutching their pearls because Trump finally had enough of the lousy, biased, crappy coverage from CNN and MSNBC and Politico, you know the best part of all? They're pretending that they didn't do the same thing when they were in power. It's such a joke. have you been around long enough to remember when Obama did the same thing with Fox News? In fact, Western Lensman did a little mashup about Barack Obama. He's got his pearls out, and he's clutching them with both hands. He was at Colgate University the other day, and he was just mortified that President Trump has kicked CNN out of the White House. Now check out the way Western Lensman put this little clip together. First, he plays Obama from Friday whining at Colgate University. And then he adds a clip from 2009 about the way Obama and his administration kicked Fox News from the White House media poll coverage. Check out this great work from Western Lensman on X.
2: I'm trying to think what would have happened if I had said, you know what, Fox News, you're out of here. It's unimaginable.
3: I think that what our advisors have simply said is that we are going to take media as it comes. And if media is operating basically as a talk radio format, then that's one thing. And if it's operating as a news outlet, then that's another.
6: Appearing on ABC News last Sunday, presidential advisor David Axelrod argued Fox News is not a real news organization.
10: And the bigger thing is that other news organizations like yours ought not to treat them that way.
6: And today, the White House took its first concrete step in that direction. The administration contacted the White House pool, the five network rotation that has for decades shared the cost and duties of daily coverage of the presidency and to which Fox News has belonged since 1997, and made available for round-robin interviews the executive pay czar, Ken Feinberg. But the administration specified that all members of the pool were welcome except Fox News. The Washington bureau chiefs of the five TV news networks consulted that none of them would interview Feinberg unless Fox was included, and the administration relented, making Feinberg available to all five pool members and Bloomberg TV.
0: So Obama Friday said, I wonder what would have happened if I would have told Fox News you're out. Well, you did, you liar. Did you forget? That's exactly what you... Brian Stelter, he's popping off over on CNN. He's squealing like a stuck pig over CNN being kicked out of the White House. Funny how he was singing quite a different tune in 2021.
17: There are, you know, these questions about Fox's, as Fox radicalizes and as it becomes even more and more of a political tool. Zerwick, you wrote a column recently for The Sun about this, saying Fox should be viewed as a political tool. And that raises a question. Should it be a part of the White House press pool? You know, should it be afforded the privileges that come with news gathering? Even though they do have some news reporters at the White House, you're saying they're primarily a political tool. So should that be reassessed, Zerwick?
0: Should that be real? That he asked in March of 2021. He was just asking questions, right? Since Fox has been radicalized. You think CNN is pretty radical? How about MS Now? You ever spend 5 minutes watching those lunatics? Here's the bottom line. This is the best news possible for the Trump administration. That they're not going to give, they're going to boycott the White House. In a note to White House pool subscribers, pool chair Brian Boughton said, effective today, the TV pool will not be covering events designated as pool coverage of the president. This follows the White House's position preventing CNN from fulfilling its assigned pool duties. Good! Good. Boycott the president. Please, don't threaten me with a good time. You mean you're not going to give us biased coverage of Trump's speech at the UN? You mean you're not going to continue to twist and distort and lie about what this administration is doing? Really? No, not 43 days before the midterm elections. Please, we want more propaganda from you, CNN. Come on, NBC, ABC, CBS. Don't back out now. We need you. We got to get Democrats elected in a few weeks. This is a blessing an absolute blessing, and don't let anyone convince you otherwise. 800-655-MIKE. It just cracks me up. And what clowns. Obama, he is the master of gaslighting. I guess he figures not enough people will remember how he did kick Fox News out of the White House. Because the other day, what would they have done? Can you imagine the outrage if I kicked Fox News? You did. You did. Anybody going to say that to the anointed one, Barack Hussein Obama? Wow, what liars, what clowns, what joke.

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5: 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CNN's Scott Jennings, Mike Gallagher, and Larry Elder, bringing you sharp insight, lively debate, and the perspective you've been looking for. 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
4: Just got a texter asking me about this ICE shooting in Austin, and the reason I don't want to spend a lot of time on it today is because we don't know anything about it. We don't know enough about it yet to make any kind of informed decision. I do know that the Democrats want ICE shootings because they think it'll help them with their narrative that ICE is a bunch of thugs. And we have no, we do know that the person shot is an illegal from Venezuela. We do know he didn't die. Thank goodness. We do know that there was a foot chase. We do know that he wasn't cooperative. We do know that he had a full order of deportation. But we don't know the circumstances behind the shooting yet. And that doesn't stop a bunch of leftists in Austin from marching around with picket signs. They have no idea what happened in Austin. They have no idea what the circumstances are yet. And we're going to know. Don't worry, we'll find out. In the meantime, and I'm also painfully aware that you could care less that the networks are boycotting the White House. I know how stupid it is to even go down this path. It's just a huge story. You're going to get it anyway, so be ready. It's going to be all the media wants to cover later today, all day long. Steve Scalise did such a great job, the House Majority Leader yesterday, with a perfect, perfect response on ABC's This Week with John Carl. Check this out yesterday on ABC.
5: Well, I don't know why he did it. I don't know what the background is. Look, when we have our press conferences every week, the Speaker, myself, our leadership team, we take questions from everybody. CNN's there, all of them. But the president takes those questions. I've never seen him turn a question down from anybody. Again, I've been in the room with the president when he's taken questions from the press. And again, most of the time it goes over a half hour, almost an hour long, where he takes questions from everybody. And some of them are very hostile questions. And the president sits there and takes them, answers them all.
6: Okay, well, I guess he's not going to be taking questions.
4: The best part of all is how Trump is so willing to engage so many media organizations. He doesn't care. I always joke he's going to probably appear on the Weather Channel tonight to give an interview. And yet the media wants you to think that somehow he's this oppressive, censoring dictator. State-run media, they like to scream. He wants state-run media. No, he wants media organizations to be fair to him. And look, Obama didn't think Fox News was fair. That's why they wanted to kick Fox News out of the Obama White House. And they all lined up and supported that effort. So it's the old joke about it depends on whose ox is being gored. But ultimately, at the end of the day, all Trump is trying to do is be treated fairly. Now, they're suing. This is going to be a short cycle of a news story. They'll sue, which they have. A judge, the court, will come along and say, no, you got to let him in. And they'll let him in. And it's going to be fine. But in the meantime, just pay attention to these scoundrels who gaslight, who sit around and pretend that something exists that doesn't exist. And never let them forget that they were fine when the shoe was on the other foot. Let's get into this. I do want to at least touch on this Austin shooting of apparently an ICE officer or law enforcement. That and more coming up.
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10: With SRN News, I'm Bob Agnew in Washington. The shooting of a 28-year-old Venezuelan man sent demonstrators onto the streets of Austin, Texas last night. The man who faces deportation was shot and wounded by an ICE agent during an immigration enforcement operation. President Trump heads to his hometown today. He'll be sitting down with New York City's Democrat Socialist Mayor Zohran Mamdani at the mayor's official residence, Gracie Mansion. Thursday is the day that the White House will be hosting President Trump and the Chinese president for a sit-down. Artificial intelligence will figure prominently into that high-level agenda. The French President Macron has backed a proposal for a candidate to become the European Union's first associate member, as he and the Canadian Prime Minister Mark Carney deepen ties on everything from space to defense and energy policy. This is SRN News.
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15: You know, Ronald Reagan believed self-government required something that government could never replace: responsibility in the hands of the people. In his 1981 inaugural address, Reagan warned against the idea that America had become too complicated to be governed by its citizens. Reagan asked, "If no one among us is capable of governing himself, then who among us has the capacity to govern someone else?" For Reagan, limited government was not about having no government. It was about remembering where responsibility begins: with individuals, families, communities, and the people themselves. Because when government assumes every responsibility, citizens gradually surrender their own. Self-government asks more of us than dependence ever will. And freedom requires a people willing to govern themselves before asking government to do it for them.
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1: 26 before the hour. I'll tell you what, every single day we're facing challenges. Optics can be everything, right? And I can spend a couple minutes with you on the Austin shooting. You know what I can tell you about the Austin shooting? There was a shooting involving an ICE officer in Austin. That's all we know. The guy didn't die, thank goodness. The guy was evidently an illegal from Venezuela. The guy was obviously uncooperative, and he got shot. Now, where do you want to go with this? Well, I'll tell you what the left goes with it. See how bad ICE is? Look what ICE did. Look what ICE has done. ICE has shot another person. You know, you don't hear this narrative about a county sheriff's department. You don't hear this argument about local police departments. There are police-involved shootings every day. Somebody fights with a cop. There's a conflict. Somebody gets shot all the time by the police. But because it's ICE, they get their wish. Because it's ICE, they get what they want. I'm really fascinated by this Congresswoman Maria Salazar. She's getting a lot of grief because she's been critical of President Trump's deportation effort, even though we all know that's probably why he got elected. There's so many ironies going on right now with weeks before the election. Why did Trump get reelected? Because he promised a mass deportation. He's delivering a mass deportation. And now Congresswoman Maria Salazar is beating him up about it. And MAGA is mad at her. Now, I'm intrigued by her. I'd like to interview her. I think we're going to reach out and see if we can get this congresswoman from South Florida on the show. She was on with CBS's Margaret Brennan yesterday on Face the Nation. And she shared with Margaret Brennan that they had a very positive conversation, even though she wishes he would sort of back off from this mass deportation. I want to share with you her words on Face the Nation here in just a moment. I mean, look, the media coverage and the way the beast, as I call it, the mainstream media, dives in to a police shooting, it's always the same. It's always the same story. And maybe the optics are what matters. I'll share with you what Congresswoman Salazar said in just a moment. First, though, if you're on Medicare, or you're about to be, let me tell you about one of our great sponsors, Chapter. In all the years I've been doing this, I'm not sure I've ever gotten the widespread outpouring of positive feedback that I've gotten from Chapter, my personal Medicare advisor. Medicare is complicated. 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And the most important thing to know about Medicare is you may be paying way more for your health care coverage than you should be. Chapter is the Medicare advisor who's able to compare every plan nationwide and tell you straight away whether you're paying too much or not. 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Tell them Mike Gallagher sent you. Here was Congresswoman Maria Salazar, Republican from Florida, on CBS's Face the Nation.
2: It was a very good conversation. He was a gentleman, very courteous, very receptive, and I told him exactly what you just repeated. Sir, you have this moment in history where you can keep the pot of gold that you brought to the GOP in 2024. No other president, and you know, I covered for 35 years Spanish television, no other president was able to convince the Hispanics to vote 55 points for a GOP president. Please preserve that fortune that you have brought to the party. Why? Because we need to continue winning elections, because we have this very big threat called the socialists on the Democratic side, and if you want me, we can talk about that later. I belong to the Miami community. I'm the daughter of political refugees. I'm first generation American, and I want to preserve the American values that are entrenched in the GOP and that the Hispanics share. So remember, sir, that you're the only guy who can do this. And then we had a fantastic conversation. I certainly hope he listened to what I was saying, but he listened.
1: Is she wrong? Is she wrong? I know she's getting a lot of heat right now, because she's criticizing the mass deportation that's underway. You can't change it now, Maria, not 43 days before the midterms. What do you expect President Trump to do? Throw in the towel? We have a completely secure border. What's happened at our southern border is something that is inconceivable. After millions of illegals poured across the border, helping to destroy many American cities, now nobody's coming, being released into the population. So now Trump is supposed to throw in the towel? Now he's supposed to come along and say, yeah, you're right, Congresswoman Maria Salazar. I was misguided. We got to win Hispanic voters. And Hispanic, look, can I ask you a question without you getting mad at me? Are Hispanic voters so stupid that what they first supported, which is the mass deportation of illegal immigrants, is now a bad idea? Why is it a bad idea? What, you don't like that sealed border? What, you don't like American jobs coming back? You suddenly don't like the idea? I want you to take her advice, her guidance, her direction. Can you tell me if Maria Salazar is wrong? 800-655-MIKE. Because on the one hand, it's kind of preposterous to believe that we're going to suddenly take our foot off the gas of the mass deportation. On the other hand, under the old rule, optics matter. The optics do seem to matter, at least to Maria Salazar. And I wonder if you agreed with what she said on CBS's Face the Nation or disagreed. 800-655-MIKE. 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
10: Bill Pulte, who is President Trump's head of home finance, a regulatory agency. They oversee Fannie Mae and Freddie Mac, the big mortgage guarantors. I've read some things that are in conflict here, so this week I'm going to check in with him. I mean, he says publicly that they don't support in any way, shape, or form, you know, something unusual for Sharia law. And then in other places, they say they support various secondary market activities for other sort of unusual faith-related things as it relates to, finance, where a Muslim, as you know, is not supposed to pay interest. I'll be prepared to report back to you after I check into what the issue is there. I've actually, in all my years of mortgage finance for decades, I've never heard one comment about that ever before, so eager to get the facts behind it.
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0: Mike Gallagher.
1: What's the old phrase? Keep calm, carry on. When everybody around you is losing their heads, you must keep yours. That's what this feels like. And frankly, I kind of like this Maria Salazar. I don't know a lot about her. I know people are mad at her because she's critical of the Trump policy of the mass deportation. She says that Hispanic voters are turning against the president weeks before the midterm election because of the mass deportation that is underway. And I honest to gosh, I don't know how you go from celebrating a secure American-Mexican border. I don't know how you go from literally stopping the flow of illegals into our country when we changed administrations to, oh, the optics are bad, Hispanics are mad. Are you Hispanic? Are you Latino? Or Latina? Or Latinx? Are you upset at the mass deportation? What are you upset about? Didn't you vote for that? Aren't you here legally because you dotted all the I's and crossed all the T's and did all the right things? You've changed your mind? Why? Why? I'd love to get some clarity with you here on the Mike Gallagher Show. 11 minutes before the hour, 800-655-MIKE, 800-655-6453. 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Here's John in Ohio. Hey, John, welcome back. You're up on the Mike Gallagher Show. How you doing, sir?
2: Doing good, Mike. How are you?
1: I'm good. What do you make of what Maria Salazar said? Do you think she's right?
2: I don't know if she's necessarily right, but I will say I'm a three-time Trump voter. I was happy to see the border close, deportation. I just feel like definitely the optics were bad, could have been done differently. I guess in hindsight, my suggestion would have been just shut off all the entitlements and things that illegals were getting, make it to where they were getting funds or, cell phones, child care, health care, whatever it was. If we would have just shut all that off, they probably would have self-deported in large numbers.
1: Here's what fascinates me about, and I'm not necessarily saying your argument doesn't have merit, and I know a lot of people agree with you. Here's what's incredible to me. Having a secure border in such a short period of time is one of the most astounding achievements of any president in our lifetime. Would you agree with that?
2: I don't think anyone's disputing that.
1: Right. So if that's true, what you're saying is, well, yeah, that's okay, but the optics really aren't great. In other words, you've got a different path, which, again, don't get me wrong, John, might be maybe your path would be better.
2: I don't think the path was really outlined. Like we all agreed that deportations need to happen. We all agreed that the border needed to be closed.
1: And he did that. And he did just that. He fulfilled his promise of mass deportations, and he fulfilled his promise of securing the border. What more do you want, John?
2: I don't think the mass deportations promise has been fulfilled because of the bad optics and having, like, we've had to start and stop this process multiple times.
1: Yeah, but the result is the same. I mean, we've still got a secure border. In other words, and again, don't get me wrong, you're a great guy. I'm not trying to pick your argument apart, but I don't know that it stands. Either you want a secure border or you don't. Here's the risk. You take away their cell phones, maybe they'll self-deport. Well, and then what if they don't? If they didn't self-deport, what would happen? Now, you might argue winning the midterms is more important than a secure border. I don't think that's what you're saying, but at the end of the day, this is one of the most astounding, epic, astonishing fulfillment of a promise that any president has ever given us in our lifetime, bar none. There's no way around this. And here we are, second guessing it. And I don't really understand it. Appreciate your thoughts, John. Sorry we disagreed. Daryl's in South Carolina. Hey, Daryl, welcome. How are you, sir?
0: All right. How are you doing?
1: Pretty good. Help me get some clarity on this particular issue.
0: I need a little help from you, if you could. The DHS officer that was over it when it started, and he was going and raiding places and picking up all these people to deport, he retired. He's been coming on TV shows. Do you know his name?
1: No. Tom Holman. Tom Holman's still there.
0: No. Tom Holman, he ain't been doing his job, and it's pissed this guy off at DHS. And
1: you're talking about Mark Wayne Mullen?
0: God, that don't sound familiar. But anyways, he was over DHS. He's got the skinhead. He's always doing the interviews for the DHS. The top guy in the last 6 months.
1: Okay, so go ahead. Tell me what he's saying.
0: He was doing such a great job. He's coming on shows, and he says that they've stopped deporting these people, and it has pissed him off so bad. It's amazing. It was a really good interview when I seen him, and he's saying Tom Holman's not doing nothing no more. For some reason, they've shut it down, and he is so mad.
1: You're gonna have to forgive me because none of us know who. Who? Not Chip Roy. No, we're all blanking out here on who you're talking about. I get what you're saying. Look, there's lots of churn, there's lots of turnover, and unfortunately none of us here can think of who you're talking about. But look, if you're saying that somebody who was originally the DHS secretary is now unhappy with the way things are going, what could you be unhappy about? How do you replace a sealed border? And I like to use that word more than secure. It's sealed. There's nobody coming over and coming into this country. That is one of the... Sometimes I wake up, I can't even believe that he did it. And he did. So let the Sunday morning quarterbacks go on TV. A Greg Bovino, maybe? Nah. So what? Yeah, I think a couple of people have texted saying Greg Bovino. But, you know, that's a guy who was a player from yesterday's news. Anyway, we'll keep tackling this every day. Don't forget the M&M Extra, our podcast every day, Apple, Spotify, YouTube, noon Eastern, 11 Central, the M&M Extra podcast. 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Have a great day. 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
6: Breaking news this hour at Town Hall. I'm Bob Agnew in Washington. Three news organizations whose journalists were banned from the White House last week say they're suing President Trump and three top advisors, calling the abrupt lockout a direct assault on the First Amendment. Amy Christian Sanders is professor of media law and First Amendment studies at Penn State.
7: This administration has a history of trying to limit journalists' ability to report critically on the administration, and he actually seems to sort of strike back.
6: Politico, CNN, and MS Now said in a joint statement they're bringing the federal lawsuit to restore access. The president says they're engaged in fake news. Republican Senator Bernie Moreno calls for elections next year in Venezuela, saying that the acting president there, Delcy Rodriguez, is part of the Maduro government and cannot be trusted moving forward.
8: We need to have elections in Venezuela. Obviously, they're not ready for elections today, but I think it's extremely important to set a date. I've suggested July 24th of next year. That's Simón Bolívar's birthday. Previous elections had it being Chavez's birthday. As you know, Simón Bolívar was the liberator of Venezuela.
6: President Trump set to meet with the acting president, Delcy Rodriguez, in New York next week. The president says his plans for a memorial arch will include a military facility. Here's correspondent Jennifer King.
9: President Trump is now saying the 250-foot triumphal arch he wants to build in Washington will also serve a defense purpose. In a social media post, he says it would become a top-grade military complex able to store ammunition and host drones and snipers on the roof and plaza areas. He claims he's acting at the, quote, strong request of the military. The U.S. Commission of Fine Arts approved the arch proposal this week, but it faces legal opposition. Three Vietnam veterans and an architectural historian have filed a lawsuit to stop construction, saying the project lacks required congressional authorization and would block sight lines between the Lincoln Memorial and Arlington National Cemetery. Jennifer King, Washington.
6: More on these stories at townhall.com.
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14: 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Little Rock police are investigating a shooting Saturday night near the city's River Market District. Police say an altercation involving juveniles and adults escalated with multiple shots fired near Scott and Markham Streets. One person was struck by gunfire and taken to a hospital in stable condition. Detectives are reviewing surveillance and other video footage and interviewing witnesses. An 18-year-old Forest City man has been arrested following a multi-agency investigation into the uploading of child sexual abuse material. Arkansas State Police say Jaquan Ivey faces four counts related to possessing or distributing sexually explicit material involving a child. The investigation began after a cloud storage service flagged illicit material uploaded to an account. Ivey is being held in the St. Francis County Detention Center on a $100,000 bond. I'm Trey Westerberg with your news flash on 101.1 The Answer.
15: With your sports flash, I'm John Thayer on 101.1 The Answer. In college football action, Arkansas fell at home to number 2 Georgia 45-17. The Razorbacks are 1-2. Arkansas State lost at TCU 31-7. Arkansas State is 1-2, and Central Arkansas lost at Southeast Missouri State 27-9. The Bears are 2-2. NFL action yesterday, the Kansas City Chiefs outlasted the Colts in overtime 33-30. Patrick Mahomes with 382 passing yards and 3 touchdowns. So the Chiefs improved to 2-0. Dallas Cowboys winners at home, they beat the Commanders 37-20. Dak Prescott threw 4 touchdown passes, 2 of which went to CeeDee Lamb, as the Cowboys improved to 1-1 on the season. 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
18: 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We've got a lot of questions for her. She'll have a whole lot of answers, I'm sure, so we'll talk to her tomorrow. Plus, we'll have some other interesting people on. I think the symphony's going to stop by, and we're going to talk about what they've got coming up in the fall for the symphony on the Dave Elswick Show.

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1: The Alex Marlow Show, and I am glad you're here because it is a super busy news day today. We'll be talking about Trump getting Greenland, maybe, kind of. The UN General Assembly starts. I'll tell you what we're tracking at Breitbart News, what I'm tracking personally. I've got an Ed Sheeran update. I've got a Hassan Piker clip that can't be missed. I've got an Iran war update, all that to come on the show. But first of all, welcome back to me, back after a couple of really interesting days in Nashville at Alan Jackson's World Outreach Church, which has a reach well beyond the United States into the greater greater West in general. He reaches, I think, about 3 million people a week, they think. A congregation of 15,000 strong. It started in a rented hotel, just office room, and where you could like rent for a meeting. And so that's where the church started. Now 15,000. It's pretty big. It's so big, they're developing splash pads for children and an outdoor amphitheater adjacent to the church. That's a real church community. We don't have anything like that in L.A. where I'm at. In the Catholic world, we don't do that sort of stuff either. And I got to think that maybe we're getting it wrong. And then it's always a pleasure to come back to the studio, see what's going on. They're always moving some stuff around. The Seanator is a little closer to me. So Sean's a little closer today. So I can see what's going on with Sean. Just keep an eye on him throughout the show. It's a beautiful thing. But I'll tell you, I really did get a enjoyable weekend talking to faith luminaries, all of which I will be releasing on the podcast feed in the next probably week or two. I think I got so much done, but it was a blast. And I gave a big speech about AI, and it was all new material. I started off with an epic land acknowledgement, which I'm excited to share with all of you. So that, I'll put that out as well in the days to come. But I wrote in the night, so I was a little exhausted, I have to say. Not a lot of sleep going on. I did the Southwest Airlines red eye. Do you know why I had to take the red eye out there? I thought this was pretty funny. It's because I'm coaching Little League. So I'm the head coach of a Little League team. And those of you who have been following my podcast content, I talk about this. I don't tend to talk about it that much on the live show. But I'm now the head coach of a Little League team. I've got both of my guys on the team. But they were both gone on a trip with their mother, visiting family members in Boston. And I had to coach Little League on Thursday night, and my own kids weren't there. So remember, I have 4 kids. So I was coaching other people's kids on Thursday. And then I had to take the red eye because of that on Southwest instead of just taking a normal time flight. And they would have bought a first class ticket for me, which I did not accept. I took the Southwest flight, and but it was still worth it. We got a lot of content to come, and it was very enjoyable to coach other people's kids and get no sleep because of it. All right, let's start with the good news for Breitbart that came up, but very interesting news in general, which is the White House decided yet again they're going to crack down on the establishment media reporters, even banning some of them from the White House because their coverage is fake news and purposely negative stories. And this included CNN, MS Now, and Politico, all of which do post obviously fake news. And it's always interesting to see the White House grapple with this stuff because for the first administration, they tried to embrace establishment media. After Trump won the first time, he thought he would speak mostly to the establishment media, try to bring them around. I think he genuinely believed, as well as most of the people in the White House with him in the Trump 45 administration, that he could win them over, that he was so likable and charismatic, and they really weren't rooting against the country to the extent that we all in the conservative media audience know they are. And so he tried to bring them around, and that didn't work. So this hot-cold relationship where their ratings are all going up because of their anti-Trump coverage, he wants to frame the coverage on their networks, but he ultimately realized that it was kind of a fruitless battle. And so on September the 19th, 2 days ago, Secret Service denied entry on the White House grounds to reporters from these outlets and confiscated and deactivated their press credentials, saying you're not welcome back. A lot of the outlets stated that they would defend their First Amendment right to a free press. And so it'll be interesting to see if this is tested, because these outlets do objectively report false stuff on purpose about the president. They do it to try to make the country a worse place. And is that something that is protected? And the answer is probably going to be yes. The court's going to work this out, and they're going to come out against Trump. That's my guess. But then we learned earlier today, Monday, through recording, that a bunch of outlets have suspended their pooled television coverage. I mean, they're not going to be covering the White House on TV. so long as this goes on. And this doesn't just include the networks that were banned. This includes additional networks, including Fox News. And I'm just putting up a story at Breitbart now saying Fox News, as well as other major television outlets, will no longer provide their video coverage of President Trump day to day in retaliation for his revocation of CNN, MSNBC, and Politico's White House access, according to reports. And I'll tell you where Breitbart fits into this, which is really funny, is this clip. Cut 11, please, guys.
2: I won a landslide, and I don't get fair press. I get it from Breitbart. I get it from a little bit from Fox. CNN is fake news. MS Now is fake news. They're fake news. They know it. They're put there for a reason. Politico was bailed out by our government from going out of business. I don't know, it was $8 million or something, but they were given this massive subsidy prior to my coming into office because they write only negative, you know, only negative. Now, we've done something that nobody's ever done politically. I've had a political career like nobody else in history. On occasion, it would be nice if we had some fairness.
1: So the guys trimmed part of it where he went on to criticize Fox after saying he only gets good coverage from Fox and Breitbart. So it's pretty much all translated to, we don't like the establishment media. Fox is okay. Breitbart is good. But Fox is also the worst. Okay? Like, that was basically the content of it. So we're the only ones who are left standing. And it does make me feel pretty good that we got to see that. Though I have to admit, as a free speech guy, as a First Amendment guy, I don't know if this is going to work. I don't know if this tactic is going to work, but I did really appreciate the shout out from the president. It's never a bad thing. And I do like when he tests stuff out. Like, is there an infinite amount of smears that can be done by the establishment press on the White House grounds with benefit of their access? Because there's lots of people who do way better reporting online than any of these establishment media outlets that have billions of dollars of backing, and they have all these corporate interests. This was the subject of Breaking the News, my first book, my New York Times bestselling book, where I follow the money and I go through how there is huge corporate interests that go into all these coverage decisions. It's not even just a liberal conservative thing. It's that these businesses only will frame up stories in a way that advances their business. And that's the nature of the news media. And that, how much is the White House supposed to be tolerant of it? They're probably going to have their wrist slapped on this. And it does have a little bit of a desperate attitude to it. But I thought it was funny saying that Politico got a government bailout. I don't think Politico got a government bailout, but federal agencies and congressional offices were effectively showing $8 million in payments in fiscal year 2024 and tens of millions over prior decade to Politico software research and other reports that Politico does. So the government was paying Politico to do their work, which is substantial because Politico, a lot of their business model is not that there is generic establishment media news coverage, that they do really detailed coverage of the various agencies, which is not going to have a typical news reader or someone like you listening to this show, someone who reads Breitbart day to day. They're not really going to have a big stake in what they're reporting, you know, all the intricacies of what's going on at the EPA, or, you know, the Department of Energy. But if you have a business that's connected to those entities, then you're going to want to know all the details. And Politico built a pretty good business model reporting on some of that stuff, and that they fetch a big premium. It's similar to like a Bloomberg terminal for financial news. Whereas, you know, stuff, people who are just consuming news on a daily basis, they're not going to need to know everything that's going on in the Bloomberg terminals. But if you're someone who's tasked with trading money and stocks and funds on a day-to-day basis as your business model, then it might be worth it for you to pay a premium to figure out what they know. And so that's kind of what Politico's done. And the government subsidizing them in that way is worth mentioning it. Politico got called out big league by the one and only Dr. Sebastian Gorka, who I talked to also on Friday, just the best guy ever, my former colleague at Salem. Play cut nine, guys.
3: How do you know if they're members of these gangs?
4: You mean the tattoos MS-13 on our knuckles doesn't, well, it, right? That doesn't help it. Do you have tattoos of Al-Qaeda?
3: The tattoo or, did on, not on say MS-13. I don't want to get into that.
4: Oh, of course it does. It's just accidents that the four symbols represent the letters MS. This is why Politico is a joke. This is why you are gutter press and fake news. That those four symbols that just happen to comport with the letters MS and the numbers 13 don't, in this case, represent MS-13. You're sitting here live defending a member of MS-13. That's why I regret.
1: So this is what's so cool about Gorka, is he calls them out to their face, right in their face, calls out Politico, says flat out, you're seeing people without MS-13 tattoos and acting as if they're MS-13. Can we do the read right after the break, guys? Because we're kind of pushing it. So I'll tell you guys about why you guys should be buying gold after the break, and you should. But I will take my extra 30 seconds I get here to point out how Politico literally sees guys with MS-13 tattoos and says, how do we know these are MS-13? How do we know? I mean, yeah, anyone could have had an MS-13 tattoo. I say, Sean, Rick, and I all have secret MS-13 tattoos. But here's the thing. Ours are secret. They put theirs right on their knuckles so you can see it, plain sight. They're in a family photo. They've got their arm around their girlfriend. And you see MS-13 on it. These people are such jokes, and that's why Trump is lashing out. And I don't know if this is the best move, like kicking him out. But I will tell you, it's always worth pointing out the establishment media are frauds. The fake news is the enemy of the people, and I'm with the president on that. We'll be right back.

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0: 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All right. We're talking about a little bit about the gutta media, as my friend Sebastian Gorka, who's just the sweetest guy. It's so funny because he's such a pit bull in person, but whenever you talk to him, he's just really the sweetest guy. Did you guys get to interact with him, Sean and the guys in the booth? Like, did you guys get to spend much time with him? Because he was based in D.C. when he was here. But just such sweetheart. He's got his start at Breitbart for our national security vertical. He's our first national security editor. And I just interviewed Katie Gorka, his wife, who does a lot of great activism on the education front. And she's saying, oh, yeah, he's just like a big 12-year-old. But, man, taking the wood to Politico. The gutter media, they never stop. The 1619 Project, Nicole Hannah-Jones, the person who perpetrated that hoax via the New York Times on the Public, which I wrote about extensively, again, in Breaking the News, second Breaking the News. Guys, this is, you got to get the whole Alex Marlowe canon if you want to know what's going on the show. But she wrote an essay admitting that she sent her daughter into a low-performing, low-income, predominantly black New York City public school starting in pre-K about 11 years ago, even though the family could have afforded better. And she said the choice was a sacrifice intended to confront what she sees as systematic inequality in city schools. And lo and behold, they decided to pull the plug in the experiment, put the daughter in a stronger school, and she was way behind her peers. And now she regrets it for using her daughter for social experimentation, for doing some sort of an anthropological study and making her daughter the guinea pig. Now she regrets it. Isn't that something? So I hope the daughter remembers this as she gets later in life. See, these people are just such freaks and frauds. They cut off their own nose to spite their own face. That's the analogy. That's literally what she did. And now she added that her daughter, Najia, really named Najia? N-A-J-Y-A. How would you pronounce that, guys? Najia? You named your daughter like you had a stomach bug? Like oh, I got nausea. Very odd people. Anyway, I appreciate Najia's sacrifice and even having to endure that name. It's tough. All right, we're talking about whether or not the president is legit in his deciding to ban outlets whining about him and his presidency all the time. Scott Bessent talked about this. Cut 15, go.
1: Press cares more about the press than anything else. That after the White House Correspondents' Dinner, that right. They didn't come in there to kill the press. They came in to kill the president. But all we heard about was the personal experiences of the press people in the room, because somehow they were more important. Same thing with the aircraft in Ankara, that the presidential pool saying, oh, we were so vulnerable. They were there to kill the president of the United States of America, and the Secret Service made a decision. Some of these reporters, they just don't do their job well.
0: It's just so awesome. He's just so good. And I'll tell you, I don't know if that justifies Trump kicking them out of the White House, but I will tell you, I had not thought of that point, and it's an amazing point, is that they came to kill the president, and all those journalists immediately get the selfie stick out, and they're just filming themselves. Oh, they're coming in here. It's so scary. I'm such a victim here. It's like, yeah, I mean, I get it in a way, but they're not there for you. They're there for the president, and they're there for the president largely because of the fake news media coverage, and that's going to be very frustrating to the president and his cabinet members. And so, again, I don't know that justifies kicking him out, but it was a great point by Bessent that I hadn't thought of. The vice president was asked about it earlier today, and I got audio of him talking about it. Let's roll it.
2: Obama administration. Compare, let's say, Politico to Breitbart. If you actually look at the objective analysis, Politico and Breitbart are, Politico is as anti-Trump as Breitbart was anti-Obama or anti-Biden. Now, why on God's green earth would Donald Trump be expected to give Politico special access when nobody in the media expected the Biden administration or the Obama administration to give Breitbart special access? It's about basic fairness. They can still report. They still have the access to free speech. They're just not going to get an office in the White House anymore. And I think it's totally appropriate, unless, of course, they start to behave like real news organizations.
3: Do you have a status update?
0: I really like that guy. He's smart. It's true. I didn't get any special access. I wrote a whole book on Joe Biden. It was a New York Times bestseller. Not one person in the Biden administration would have a conversation with me about the contents of the book. 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Doesn't make any sense. 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
6: With SRN News, I'm Bob Agnew in Washington. CNN, MS Now, and Political have filed a lawsuit over being denied White House access. Reporters from the three news outlets were blocked over the weekend from the White House a day after President Trump said he was barring them because of reporting that he calls fake news. And this morning, CNN was removed from its pool duties, which are shared by the major networks. Local authorities say a U.S. Immigration and Customs Enforcement officer shot and wounded a man in Austin, Texas. That's where an anti-ICE protester gathered for hours. The Austin police chief says the man was in serious but stable condition at a hospital after being shot Sunday afternoon. The Department of Homeland Security says the man is in custody pending removal from the country. On Wall Street, it's a booming session, reversing some of the losses from last week, at least in early trading. The Dow is up 289, the NASDAQ up 519. This is SRN News.
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0: President Truth Bomb, the White House is not instituting an assault on the free press, something which I cherish. It is instituting an assault on the fake news, something that has grown like a cancer in our beloved United States of America. It is corrupt, purposeful, pervasive, fully coordinated, and totally out of control. It's a threat to our national security and must be stopped. Now, thank you for your attention to this matter, President Donald J. Trump. So that's the message. And is being echoed throughout the administration, including by the vice president. We've got one more cut of J.D. talking about the president's efforts to crack down on the enemy of the people. Cut 18.
15: For the president to be banning media outlets just because he doesn't like what they report?
16: Well, I take some issue with the premise. So he's not banning media outlets. What he's doing is saying, we're not going to give you special access to the White House if you engage in what is effectively propaganda. We have to remember those three outlets account about 92% of the stories that they have on the President of the United States, on the administration, are negative. That's not representative of the American people. It's not representative of public opinion. So if you're going to engage in what is effectively far-left propaganda, why would a Republican White House give you special access?
15: Sir, you've talked a lot about free speech over the years. How is this not an attack on free speech?
16: Well, they can still report on the Trump White House. They can still get the public reports. They can still, of course, talk to people in the administration and outside the administration. What the president has said is we're not going to give you special access inside the White House. The way that I think about it is if you go back to the Biden administration or the
0: That's it. And that makes perfect sense. It's been so difficult for us at Breitbart, even though we've been arguably the most consequential news outlet over the past decade in a lot of ways. I mean, without Breitbart there, I don't think President Trump would have been elected the first time. And so if you think about it in that context, we're very integral to the American conversation. And I don't say this, I could say this in a much more aggressive talk radio way that we are the best and most important. I'm actually saying it in a legitimate historical perspective. Is that we changed the world and we don't have special access to Republican White Houses. So why would all these left-wing activists expect, who are doubling as news media, expect special access to Trump's White House? It does make a lot of sense. And I was talking to Sean about this during the break. It's like, let's have the conversation. Maybe the courts say you can't do it, but why is this so out of bounds in terms of a conversation? Because if there was an effort to reduce Breitbart's access with a Democrat president, there's not a single person who would object to it, including conservatives. No one would object to that happening. And they should. They should. We should talk about it. We should talk about this. What does a free speech mean, a free press mean in this particular moment in time? Does this mean we need to have extended access from a White House that in general has been, I would say, pretty communicative with the press, especially relative to the last one? So it's funny to see how people are going to react to all this stuff. Chris Murphy was on the Jennifer Welch podcast, one of the ugliest women in America, both inside and out. Cut 12. Let's see how the Democrat senator is handling all this. Go ahead.
17: Government should build a set of rules in which people feel more powerful. That's why the minimum wage is so important. And people feel so more connected. That's why, you know, rebuilding healthy institutions in your town should be a project that government is involved in. That's why regulating the internet so that you're spending less time alone on Instagram should be an important government project. And if people are feeling more powerful and less lonely, they're going to be less likely to fall for a demagogue like Donald Trump. And so my book is about how do you rebuild a sense of connectedness to your neighbors, a sense of power in your life, so that it becomes a prophylactic.
0: So he's talking about how he wants to regulate social media. So this is the Democrats are the ones who are always talking about what to regulate, what to censor. And I could handle some regulation in social media in a lot of ways, or at least some sort of community discussion about it, because we're on it too much. We're very addicted. We're getting increasingly depressed because of it. And a lot of the people who are, you know, even places like Facebook are at least willing to have a conversation, Meta willing to have a conversation about some of this stuff. A lot of these outlets aren't willing to have any conversations about them. We're just in this realm now where we're just going headlong into this a world where we basically are in this, we are basically in the singularity where man and machine have merged. These devices, and I'm holding up my smartphone here, are rewiring our brains completely, and they're making us way more depressed, way less happy, way less godly. And yeah, we need to have a conversation about what to do about it. But immediately, what does the Democrats do? Let's regulate. Let's censor. Let's curb. Even though they probably benefited from the social media addiction more than we have. So pretty noteworthy that all of this is playing out. And I think we should have the conversation. I got more on this, but I do want to spend the time on some other stuff as well. But thinking about the Lindsey Clancy stuff, how we barely talked about the real problem here, which is TikTok. TikTok created that phenomenon. TikTok made it so that you got social media clout for siding with the woman who we know strangled her own children to death. Some scary stuff on CBS, who interviewed Patrick Clancy, the husband, Ross Douthat, who is formerly from the New York Times, their moderate conservative, and is now over at 60 Minutes. He's a pretty good interviewer. I was a listener to his podcast when he's at the New York Times. A smart guy, not, I would say, as hardcore on the conservative front but as I am, but definitely a thoughtful individual. He got the Patrick Clancy sit-down. We got some cuts of it. I do feel like I should share some of these. Let's play three, guys. Cut three, please.
18: I saw headlines that said, you know, killer mom and baby murderer, monster, and none of them were accurate. I believe that it was her mental illness that caused that. So I shared those words. And I think when it comes to forgiveness, I also felt that if I didn't get there, I would be eaten up inside forever.
19: Did you ask Lindsay why she did it?
18: I asked her if she remembered it.
19: And what did she say?
18: She said it was like a dream.
19: Has she ever asked for your forgiveness?
18: No. But I gave it to her.
0: That's a remarkable moment. It's a remarkable moment. Probably it does indicate to me that she was probably possessed by a demon, maybe the same demon that's been possessing so many other people in public life in America. And obviously this is getting amplified on social media. It's getting amplified by TikTok, the Chinese spy app that we are all wired to. That many of you who are in the audience have a child who is looking at TikTok right now, having their brain polluted. It is so much worse than smoking, like the TikTok addiction. And I think about this with Prager, where Prager always had that great question, would you rather have your kid be a cheater or a smoker? And too many parents saying they'd rather them be a cheater. It just, this is one of the lessons here. Would you rather have your kid be addicted to smoking or TikTok? I would pick smoking right now. I would pick smoking. I don't think this is a formula for a good life. And that's what fostered all this stuff. The social media addiction is so bad. It's so toxic. It's getting worse. And the arms dealers who are selling it to us are not being clear with us about what's going on. But you didn't even ask for his forgiveness on that. The lone holdout juror, who I have not named on the show, even though his name's out there, but he had a great cut over the weekend. He was talking. He said he was constantly getting cut off by the other jurors. He couldn't get a point in, but he said he had no doubts. He had no doubts that Lindsey Clancy was guilty. Love this guy. Presidential Medal of Freedom. Got to get it for him. The doxing continues. The threats continues. We've had some reporting on that at Breitbart News as well. But a lunatic mob and is creating death threats, according to our latest round of reporting, which is it's a sad thing. But look, when you stand for something, when you're brave, then this is what happens. All right, I'm going to give some updates on some international news. The biggest thing right now, and I'm so excited about this from a content perspective, this is just absolutely delish with a capital D. We have got the UN General Assembly, which is starting up in real time. It's always the best from a content perspective, even though not always a lot gets done. But this is where America is on the center stage. And there's so much interesting stuff that's going to be discussed with in terms of AI, in terms of geopolitics, the Iran war. But you also get all these characters, these crazed lunatics who are running these countries. And we're going to get a lot of them give speeches. So here's some stuff I'm watching, just things to put a pin in. Is Trump's going to take the stage after, you know, arresting Maduro and launching the Iran war? What is Trump going to say to the world community, world leaders? I think that's really going to be interesting. Lula da Silva, the socialist leader of Brazil, he's going to give maybe his last political speech. That comes right before Trump. Shara from Syria, who is a former terrorist and is now actually more of a moderating influence in Syria right now. This is his second year back, and he's going to be asking for money, and there's a huge oil crisis there because of the Hormuz-related oil strikes. So Syria, which is always civil war, always a very fraught region, one of the worst places in the world, it appears. And so he's going to be have his hand out looking for money because of the oil prices. And I think the oil conversation is a real thing because it'll also harm President Trump in the midterms. Is the more oil talk, the worse it is for Trump politically, and a lot of these people don't like Trump. But there are some notable exceptions. Keiko Fujimori from Peru, the Peruvian president, very much Trump-aligned. Trump and Rubio's efforts to try to get Latin America back on the side of conservatives, conservative Christians in particular, we're seeing that Peru add that to the list. So Keiko's a really interesting figure from a political dynasty there. Takaichi Sane is another one who is the prime minister of Japan. And this is going to be her first UN General Conference. Peter Magyar, compelling leader of Hungary, who's a lefty who Obama and Biden are really excited about. We'll hear from him. So, and of course, Xi Jinping will be there, and Xi Jinping is going to be at the White House. I think that's on Wednesday as well. So we're going to follow a lot of that stuff and so much more. Zelensky's going to be there. Sharon Zelensky have kind of run a bromance, so we'll see how that plays out. And then we got the good news over the weekend with Greenland. So Trump is basically in the process of acquiring Greenland. And he said that Denmark and the United States and Greenland have reached a deal which will give Washington permanent control over the security of the country. And Trump described it as an infinite life agreement would expand the U.S. military presence while barring U.S. adversaries from establishing bases. And the mainstream military presence will make sensitive investments from the United States available to Greenland, with the explicit approval of both countries. This is going to come at no cost to the United States, according to Trump. And Denmark and Greenland's leaders replied with cautious optimism. So they didn't fully go on board with Trump's, I would say, bravado and salesmanship of the concept. But they were pretty positive about the prospect of the agreement, which could lead that Arctic and North Atlantic, those passages up there, more secure for not just Donald Trump and the United States, but for the rest of the world, for Greenland, for the Kingdom of Denmark, for NATO. And it actually could enhance Danish sovereignty, perhaps in terms of Europe, not in terms of Greenland itself, where the U.S. is better off running that thing anyway. So there's going to be a lot of secondary developments to come, but this is a victory for Trump. This is very strategically significant. I think it's good to have light expansion. I think just to remind people that we're willing to do that, especially if it's strategically advantageous. And I think that as the world gets more complicated, those northern passages, I think, are increasingly, it's worthwhile. It's worthwhile to continue to make sure that we are secure from attacks from that part of the world. And perhaps there's also going to be a lot of mining opportunities as well for us. And I will say a big shout out to my colleague Scott Jennings, who's one of the top advocates for getting Greenland. So a nice victory for Trump, and one that will largely get ignored because of that fake news, enemy of the people media that we've been talking about all day. All right, something that you should not ignore is your health and little things you can do that might make a big difference. And for me, that's red light therapy. 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
20: 25 years ago, on September 11th, 2001, America faced the heartbreak of terrorism at home. And 3 years ago, on October 7th, 2023, Israel endured that same heartbreak in the Holy Land. Different decades, different attacks. the same evil. 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
21: You know, Ronald Reagan believed self-government required something that government could never replace, responsibility in the hands of the people. In his 1981 inaugural address, Reagan warned against the idea that America had become too complicated to be governed by its citizens. Reagan asked, "If no one among us is capable of governing himself, then who among us has the capacity to govern someone else?" For Reagan, limited government was not about having no government. It was about remembering where responsibility begins, with individuals, families, communities, and the people themselves. Because when government assumes every responsibility, citizens gradually surrender their own. Self-government asks more of us than dependence ever will. And freedom requires a people willing to govern themselves before asking government to do it for them.
14: 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CNN's Scott Jennings, Mike Gallagher, and Larry Elder, bringing you sharp insight, lively debate, and the perspective you've been looking for. 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
0: Shout out to the bros, the radio bros. Greg Evans, Sean McConnell, Roger Wicker Jr., Rick Locke, Matt Sybil, Ricky Lopez, Misty Callahan. Not a bro. John Cassio and Daniel West. Thanks all of you for pitching in on the show. There is something that's really also important to track of the UN General Assembly, which is the world still loves the American economy. This is what John Carney and I wrote last week in the Breitbart Business Digest. And looking at some of the numbers, foreign investors buying a net $1.75 trillion in long-term U.S. securities in the last 12 months, and that is up from $1.47 trillion the prior year and more than double what it was in July 2024. So this is pre-Trump winning again. And the rising rising Treasury yields, and it just is a strong indication that all these signs, when you look at foreign sovereign wealth funds, that people want to invest in the United States, they still believe in the United States. Now, everyone in the United States is walking around like we're in the middle of the Great Depression, but the data just doesn't show it. The data just doesn't show it. Still, there's lots of depressing stuff that's out there in the United States. We still have to be on defense for all sorts of crazy things that are going on. But overall, our economy is a pretty decent place. That said, the news does make me feel like things are pretty dark. Ed Sheeran, I brought this up last week, the Irish pop star is in the United States touring, and he was touring with a rapper who raps terribly named Macklemore, who was using the platform to rant about Israel genociding in Gaza, which is, of course, false. Sheeran was forced to bring this up at his concert. Let's see how he did. Cut eight, please.
2: I am deeply worried about the idea that venues pre-approve content and performers. This happens in so many places that I perform around the world, but it should never happen in the free world. I have tried in my career not to be a political commentator of any kind, because I want my music and shows to be about unity, not division, about humanity, not politics. What happened in Israel and at the Noma Music Festival on October 7th was horrific and compounded centuries of Jewish pain. What is happening in Gaza is catastrophic and unjustifiable and disproportionate. Our heart has been broken by the scale of devastation and loss of civilians' lives, of children's lives.
0: So I give him credit for letting the show go on and doing a show, and he's obviously retarded on politics, and so I want to be somewhat sympathetic, but I will say that this is not an acceptable response still. You can't grant the equivalent between the Hamas terrorists who went into a music festival and raped and murdered people and Israel responding in a war where their enemy intentionally uses human shields nonstop, intentionally hoards any sort of aid that comes in, and the terrorists, Hamas, literally control the aid that comes in. They control the medicine. They control the food. Israel let in food, vaccines. They did leafleting when they bomb. And still, Hamas wants their civilians to get killed because of narratives like this. And it's incumbent on an informed populace to understand this stuff. These people are not the same. And that is the fear when you've got these clowns like Hassan Piker running around. I mean, that is the fear that people won't understand that there is a bit of a joke that's going on. There's a performance art that's going on. There is a woman named Miss Rachel who does a very popular show for toddlers on YouTube. And it's, again, terrible, stupid content where she sings songs for toddlers. And then she moonlights as someone who is a friend of Hamas, essentially. And she's got a friend, someone named Motaz Aziza, who she calls a friend. I want to play this cut. Play 16 for me, guys.
3: Hi, friends. What's the letter of the day?
4: It's M. Hi, Miss Rachel.
3: Hi, yes, it's M from my friend Motaz. Yay!
4: Yay!
3: Bye!
0: So this guy films stuff. Do you know what he films? He's a photojournalist who filmed the October 7th attack. And he filmed people celebrating the attack. And then he deleted it later on. And I think Miss Rachel deleted this clip of him, for her and him palling around. So this is who she hangs out with when she's off the clock. And then she talks to your toddlers during the day. But off the clock, she talks to a guy who films the rape and slaughter of people in Israel. And then promotes it as if this is some sort of a win for the Gazans. And then this is who she's hanging out with, both on camera and off. So a lot of sick freaks out there, a lot of sick freaks. This is one of them. One of the ones I'm tracking, I won't say this is a sick freak territory yet, but Lauren Boebert, congresswoman, was accused of having sexual relationships with three staffers, including two women. Guys, I got to say, I would say this time and again, it's always the people you most expect. It is always the people you most expect. Anyone's got to know Congressman Boebert over the years. But again, was a decent congresswoman. But she denies a bunch of this stuff. So maybe it's all false. Maybe it's all just attacks. But I can't resist pointing that out. I have to point that out. Protests in Austin after an ICE officer reportedly shot and wounded a illegal alien. Here's the problem, though. They were fleeing. And that's the whole thing, is that if you're fleeing arrest, that is a prescription for law enforcement to escalate. You don't want to do that. You've got to comply. We're at time already? That stinks. Go in peace to love and serve the Lord. See you tomorrow. Thanks for listening and watching.
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1: With SRN News, I'm Bob Agnew in Washington. Treasury Secretary Scott Bessent said on Sunday the U.S. has proposed a new notification mechanism for artificial intelligence incidents that could affect national security. Part of weekend discussions ahead of talks at the White House this week between President Trump and China's Xi Jinping. AI is expected to take up a lot of that time.
28: We just had a very, very successful engagement with the Chinese on Brave, the Pan AI, completing where we left off in Beijing. We created the Board of Trade and began the subject of AI, and this evening those were operationalized.
1: Republican Senator Bernie Moreno says President Trump made a good deal with Venezuela, but the acting president there, Delcy Rodriguez, should not be viewed as trustworthy as part of the former Maduro government.
29: She has no credibility in her home country. Obviously, she's been somebody who does exactly what we tell her to do. In the case of the last few months since we've liberated Venezuela. But I would caution President Trump, she's not our friend. She's somebody who will tell us what we want to hear, but doesn't always follow the instructions that she commits to, or the things that she says she's going to do.
1: President Trump will meet with Venezuela's acting president in New York next week. School Choice just got an unexpected assist. Here's Willie Nelson with the latest.
30: A prominent education writer just published an account that School Choice supporters are using as evidence families need an exit from failing public schools. The writer kept her daughter in struggling Brooklyn schools for years to make a point about integration. Work went ungraded and teachers were missing. The daughter only caught up after getting into a selective high school with real standards. Willie Nelson, Washington.
1: This is SRN News.
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1: Texas Republicans want to change divorce laws in their state. Here's correspondent Michael Harrington.
11: The state GOP has released a list of legislative priorities, and one of them involves changing how two married people separate. In a statement, the party says, quote, marriage and strong families are the best protection for children. We call for an end to no-fault divorce. When a marriage breaks down, family law proceedings should respect 50-50 equal parenting presumptions in the best interest of children. The Texas GOP is also promoting covenant marriage. Michael Harrington reporting.
1: President Trump is staffing up the U.S. Commission on International Religious Freedom. He has appointed Andrew Brunson, Robert Barron, and Joe Grogan as commissioners. The White House says President Trump's announcement is a vital step in advancing the human right of freedom of religion or belief abroad. Filling those roles demonstrates the ongoing commitment, they say, that the U.S. has to international religious freedom as a priority in its foreign policy. This is SRN News. An historic meeting involving the UK and the USA. British Prime Minister Andy Burnham set to meet tomorrow with President Trump. It is their first face-to-face.
12: Burnham plans to discuss ways to bolster Ukraine's defenses and ease fuel prices that have soared since the U.S.-Israeli war with Iran blocked ships from moving freely through the Strait of Hormuz. Burnham, once a vocal Trump critic, now says he wants to seek common ground. Mr. Trump has called Burnham a nice guy, but has also concerned UK officials by voicing support for Irish unification and musing about the future of the Falkland Islands. Rich Thomason reporting.
1: CNN, MS Now, and Politico have filed a lawsuit over being denied White House access. Reporters from the three news organizations were blocked from the White House over the weekend, one day after President Trump said he was barring them because of reporting that he called fake news. 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From Washington, I'm Bob Agnew.
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15: 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Warrick, is going to join us at 8:35 to talk about her run for mayor. We've got a lot of questions for her. She'll have a whole lot of answers, I'm sure, so we'll talk to her tomorrow. Plus, we'll have some other interesting people on. 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
21: 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Thanks for listening to Common Sense for the American People. I'm away today, but you are in the capable hands of one, Mr. Carl Jackson, the pride of Orlando, Florida. Carl, take it away.
2: All right. Thank you, Mr. Scott Jennings. This is your guest host, Carl Jackson, sitting in for Scott. Lou's got my back right here at AM 950, The Answer, Orlando.com. I've got Sean McConnell in my ear. Brian, thank you, helping to produce the program. Matt, Ricky, Rick Lowkey, thank you all. And, of course, those of you that are in the listening audience. All right, so when the Democrats tell you who they are, believe them. When the Democrats tell you who they are, believe them. We'll go over several news stories today that are big stories. I want to get to this ICE agent that shot this man in Austin, Texas, Massachusetts governor. Comrade Mara Healy says that new mothers will be visited by state government officials, basically by nurses that are recommended. I want to get into that. Trump warns he's close to the Iran decision as the Middle East tensions escalate. By the way, we'll have a guest on at the bottom of the hour to talk about that. Hussein, I'm going to butcher this name, Hussein Abu Bakr Mansour. He's an expert in Middle East politics. We're going to talk about the implications of the elections and what's happening with our relationships with our Gulf state allies as a result of this continued Iran conflict. President Trump is also saying that he's got some options that he's weighing. We'll get into those options as well and so much more that we will get to. I actually think I want to start here. I was going to go over the DSA platform, just remind you of that. I know this is an election season. You might get a little tired of hearing of this stuff, but I'm here in the days that I'm able to fill in. I'm so thankful that Scott has allowed me behind his microphone. I want to always be mindful to remind you what we're up against because I understand the affordability argument. You also have Congresswoman Maria Salazar in my home state of Florida in the Miami area saying, hey, listen, President Trump, you've gone too far. By the way, there's no way she said that without first having a meeting with President Trump. They're from what I understand, they're pretty tight. So I don't think that happens without President Trump saying, OK, you do what you got to do in order to win races. And I do want to speak to you about races because I think there's room to be hopeful given the midterm elections, particularly when it comes to the Senate. I'm not exactly sure about the House, but frankly, we are running against the DSA. We are running against a bunch of crazies. And the Democrats are telling you exactly what they want. They're telling you exactly what they want. So let me give you some good news first. I don't know how much of a prognosticator Dick Morris is, but I think he's been pretty decent in the past. Obviously, he helped President Bill Clinton back in the day, for those of you that remember, triangulate in order to in order to make sure that he won. I can't remember if it was the Senate or what have you. Obviously, Newt Gingrich took over the House. I can't remember, so forgive me on that. But Newt Gingrich took over the House with the Gingrich Revolution back in the day, and they balanced the budget together. So political strategist Dick Morris has now predicted that Republicans will keep control of the House and Senate in the midterms. Now, obviously, that is incumbent upon you getting out to vote. And I know there's a lot of people questioning whether or not you should be motivated to get out and vote. And obviously you have diesel prices that are hitting record highs, and that's painful. That's impacting all of us. But I do believe this is going to pass. Guys, I'm here to tell you that if Democrats gain control of the Senate or the House, God forbid they win the presidency in the next couple of years, then we're going to have a return to times like the COVID lockdowns that you're not going to appreciate and you're going to regret. The Democrat policies have nothing to do with affordability. Everything, they've been co-opted by the DSA, so there's no way they can even present. And you guys notice this. They've never presented policies. They've never presented policies that will tell you life is going to be more affordable. They haven't. Free rent, so on, et cetera. All right, we'll get into that. It's impossible. You have to remember the basics. See, these people are so dumb. You have to remember the basics. You have to remember the basics. Government doesn't have money except that the money that they gaffle from you. It's really that simple. But Dick Morris is out with some good news, or at least so I hope that he's correct. Again, he believes the Senate will hold, or the GOP will hold the Senate this November. And he adds on, likely at two seats, even as Democrats target several GOP-leaning seats. That includes Texas. He was asked about this on Newsmax. Texas would make a difference in the midterms, no doubt about it. Morris ran through the Senate map, said he expects Republicans to hold nearly every seat they are defending. That includes Iowa, Ohio, Texas, Maine, and Alaska. He also said the one seat that we could lose and we might lose, but he's not exactly sure, and that is that seat in North Carolina. Obviously, you have Roy Cooper, who has name recognition out there, running against the former Republican National Committee Chair Michael Whatley for the seat that's held by Tom Tillis. Tom Tillis and President Donald Trump, obviously, there's no love lost there. Michael Whatley, I guess he's trying his best, but doesn't seem to be the greatest campaigner. I got a little bit of inside information that, believe it or not, from the conservative caucus, I was speaking to Jim Paff of the conservative caucus, and he said on the ground in North Carolina, there's a lot of Trump supporters who just don't believe that Michael Whatley is as conservative as he claims, despite the fact that he worked in the Trump administration, and that's having an impact. Republican groups have now poured money into Texas. That's good news. Tallarico is challenging AG Ken Paxton. We've got more audio we'll play from him after, obviously, Paxton ousted Cornyn. But Paxton has not been a great campaigner, as President Trump said. It's funny, but it's true. I mean, kind of talks funny, kind of looks funny, not the most exciting candidate, but he's not a commie. All right. Obviously, he has a past. I'm not going to defend his past. I'm not going to defend his private life. That's not what I'm here to do. But we have a candidate in James Tallarico in Texas who is a socialist, whose pastor has been caught, a lesbian pastor, by the way, for those of you that are Christian evangelical, has been caught on camera saying that, yeah, he's just lying to the people. She doesn't really like that, but I'm paraphrasing here, but she's kind of okay with that. That's what he's got to do. That's what the people are telling him. That's what he's got to do in order to win the election. You hear that, Texas? He's got to lie to you, and his pastor admits that he's got to lie to you in order to win the election. So you have Tallarico that had 21.5 million on hand. Paxton only had 1.8 million on hand. I mean, that is a destiny for disaster. All right, that's changed. That's flipped. Trump's super PAC, PAC MAGA Inc., has now put $10 million on ads. The Senate Leadership Fund has put an additional $43 million on ads. Now, obviously, this is money that was not expecting to be spent in the state of Texas, but this is where we are. Again, I'm going to keep you up to breath with the news of the day, so we'll get into that. But again, as I get limited time here to share with you or talk to you on radio, I want to make sure that every time I speak to you, we're mindful of what's ahead of us. I know times, I'm not going to sit here and sugarcoat anything. I'm not going to pretend like we're living, times are easy. I believe that they're better. I believe that the Trump administration is doing much better than the Biden administration. I believe that America is on course to be great again, as President Trump has stated. And I believe that President Trump's, a lot of his agenda is based on legacy and long-term wins for the United States of America. So you do have some pain. I wish that President Trump would state that a little more often and a little more clearly. I'll also get into the media ban. Apparently, he's going to be sued by CNN, MS Now, Politico. Are they threatening suit? It looks like Fox News. I'm not sure. I just saw a headline. I'll get into that as well. They're not playing around with this stuff. Remember, Fox News stuck up for the other news agencies before, when we went through this before. And listen, I completely understand why President Trump can do it or is doing it. Apparently, it's even constitutional for him to do it. But I'll tell you why I think he shouldn't do it. This is where I miss the former White House communication person, Caroline Leavitt.
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1: There's no doubt that we're going to see Gavin Newsom trying to run for president in 2028. This guy's a chameleon. He's happy to kind of change who he is for the moment. Doesn't matter what he said in the past. He'll go 180 degrees the other direction.
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2: This is Hugh Hewitt for townhall.com. Seems like every morning lately brings a new warning about artificial intelligence along the lines of, we're all going to die. Dario Amodi, Anthropic's chief executive, struck the panic chord in a recent essay, arguing that AI was advancing too quickly for researchers to continue building it safely. Then billionaire tech investor David Sacks struck back. In a post on X, Sacks rejected AI doomerism, landing a roundhouse punch, quote, stop pretending you need anyone's permission, Sachs wrote. Stop pretending antitrust law has to be suspended so you can form a cartel. Stop pretending you need a regulatory approval process that supersedes product liability, end of quote. China's President Xi is not going to be satisfied with a silver medal in the AI Olympics. Neither should we. Unless and until Congress says stop and the president agrees with his signature, the private sector gets to run with the AI ball as far and as fast as it wants. I'm Hugh Hewitt.
3: What is dedication?
4: The thing that drives me every day as a dad is Dariana. We call him Day-Day for short. Every day he's hungry for something, whether it's attention, affection, knowledge. And there's this huge responsibility in making sure that when he's no longer under my wing, that he's a good person. I think the advice I would give is you don't need to know all the answers. The craziest thing was believing that your dad knew everything. So as a dad, you felt like you had to know everything. You had to get everything right. It's okay to make mistakes. As long as it's coming from love, then, you know, it kind of starts to work itself out. I want him to be able to sit back one day and go, we worked together, we did a good job.
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0: 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This is 101.1 The Answer. Saving Western civilization, one busted leftist narrative at a time. 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
5: All right, welcome back to The Scott Jennings Show. 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Like, share, and subscribe, por favor. Just giving you some good news before I get to more news of the day. Again, the Republicans do stand a chance of winning the Senate seats. And guys, listen, as long as we get out and vote, I understand not everybody is happy when it comes to the times that we're living in right now. And that includes Republicans. But guys, we're going to have it far worse. I hate fear tactics. I hate, scaring the public. But I don't think that's what I'm using. I'm using the truth. We've seen what the left wants to do if they were to get in power. It would be a complete and utter disaster. Also, when you consider the Iran deal, and we have our guest up at the bottom of the hour, Democrats are saying, hey, we need to go back to the JCPOA. Things were hunky-dory. Things were peachy under the JCPOA. Remember, the JCPOA, the regime was staying in place. They had $1.7 billion cash delivered on a pallet. Iran set the terms for inspections. They continued to develop their nuclear arsenal. There was no consideration of the people being freed from the oppressive regime. All of that is on its face. Turned over on its face with President Trump. He's dealing with an issue that no other president has been willing to deal with the hopes that the United States of America won't have to go back to the Middle East. Again, we'll discuss the difficulties, the nuances with that, of that with our guests at the bottom of the hour. But here's some more hope, getting back to this piece by Newsmax, where Dick Morris talks about, again, this Texas race where now money is pouring in for Paxton's campaign. Also, there's hope in Michigan, although El

0: Saeed is apparently leading in some polls, I think in an aggregate of polls, by a couple of points. That could be a pickup for us. Also, you look at Michelle Tafoya, our former colleague here at the Salem News Channel, Salem Podcast Network. She's picking up steam. She's doing well against the Lieutenant Governor, Peggy Flanigan. You've also got in Georgia, Mike Collins wasn't doing so well at first. However, he seems to be picking up steam against Senator John Ossoff. And Morris believes that John Ossoff is far to the left. He is far to the left. He is a leftist. There's no doubt about it. But he's been able to pull the wool over the eyes of Georgians. So hopefully Mike Collins will run a better campaign and continue to close the gap, perhaps even win. We're also seeing promise now in the state of New Hampshire, where former Republican Senator John Sununu is facing Representative Chris Pappas, the Democrat there, for the seat being vacated by Senator Gene Shaheen. So it looks like Morris believes that there's going to be a pickup of two of those four seats. And that would keep the Republicans in the majority. So that's pretty good. And he thinks it's going to be a net gain of one or two Republicans in the Senate. Currently, Republicans hold a 53-47 majority. And some more good news. And I want to share some good news with you because it's going to be, you're not going to hear a lot of this. Unfortunately, there are some good things going on and some people may not appreciate what's happening on the, when it comes to national security, but this is extremely important. President Trump announced, had an announcement on Greenland, permanent control over security. All right. So Trump on Friday afternoon posted that he's pleased to announce that the United States of America has entered into an agreement with the Kingdom of Denmark and Greenland that gives the United States permanent control over security and all other needs in Greenland, completely addressing all of our many U.S. concerns. There will be no cost to the United States. At my direction, we worked with representatives of Denmark and Greenland to guarantee that the U.S. will forever have the complete ability to do what is necessary in Greenland in order to secure and defend the security of Greenland and the U.S. of A. Additionally, from now on, no U.S. adversary can ever have a base in Greenland, have a military presence in Greenland, or make sensitive investments in Greenland without our express written approval. This is a win. I know a lot of people don't like to think about foreign policy, but frankly, the reason why we can focus on domestic policy is because America is strong and we have to remain safe from threats that are foreign as well. Obviously, there's threats inside of the USA, the DSA. I will get into that as well as some of the latest news stories for today. But I just wanted to start off with a bit of good news, because we need some wins. We are having some wins, and America is going to continue to get stronger under the leadership of President Trump and hopefully a stronger Republican Congress. We'll be back with our guests.
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5: With SRN News, I'm Bob Agnew in Washington. It's a standoff between President Trump and three of the major media networks. CNN, MS Now, and Politico have all filed a lawsuit over being denied White House access. Reporters from the three organizations blocked from the White House on Saturday. That came just one day after President Trump said he was pulling their credentials because they're reporting he deemed to be fake news. One person familiar with the matter told the Associated Press that Skydance-owned Paramount has reached a settlement with a group of state attorneys general that had sued to challenge the company's buyout of Warner Brothers Discovery. That would effectively pave the way for the $81 billion mega merger that will move forward. Some people complain that it could lower consumer selections and also raise prices. On Wall Street, it's been a winning session so far as investors are happy about calming tensions in the Middle East. Dow at 346. This is SRN News.
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0: All right, welcome back to the Scott Jennings Show. Again, I'm your guest host, Carl Jackson, sitting in for Scott, and I'm joined now by my guest, Hussein Mansour. He's an expert in Middle East politics. He's a fellow at JINSA's, J-I-N-S-A's, Gamunder Center, specializing in Arab politics, Islamist movements, and Middle East security. Hussein, welcome to the Scott Jennings Show.
12: Thank you.
0: All right, it's a pleasure to have you on. You've got some interesting takes and points that I want to talk about in the Middle East in regards to Iran Basically, you had recent work that argues that the regional balance of power is shifting in the Middle East, particularly among Iran, Saudi Arabia, the UAE, and Israel. Explain that for us, would you please?
12: Definitely. I think the Middle East, given all the events that happened since October 7th, 2023, when the Iranian-backed terrorist group Hamas attacked Israel on the early morning and massacred a large number of civilians. Since then, you had a chain reaction in which we saw Israel and eventually the United States gradually started weakening Iranian power regionally, ultimately for the war during the Six-Day War, reaching a 12-days war, sorry, last year, reaching Iran itself, and now with the current confrontation with Iran. Now, Iran has been our main adversary in the Middle East for many decades. The Islamic Revolutionary Republic for 50 years have been one of the primary sources and ultimately the primary source of much terrorism in the Middle East, upheaval, mayhem, chaos. We've seen their IRGC, the Revolutionary Guard Corps, participating in the murder of a large number of people, whether in Iraq, Syria, Lebanon, Yemen, undermining the security of Israel, undermining the security of our Arab allies, and threatening the entire region with its hegemony and control. Ultimately, the biggest threat that Iran had would obviously, or still has, is its nuclear program. Now, imagine a power like this with such hostile intention to the United States, hostile intention to its neighbors, acquiring nuclear weapons. The war that the United States and Israel engaged with Iran ultimately seeks to neutralize all of these threats. But once you neutralize all of these threats, you're already changing also the power structure in the region. And this is what we have been seeing for the last year. You have countries like Turkey, Saudi Arabia, the UAE, now that you have a decline of that massive threat that was hanging over the heads of everyone, you see jockeying in position. And sometimes this jockeying in position gets unfortunate outcomes, like we saw last year when the Saudis and the Emiratis had engaged in an indirect conflict in Yemen that ended up with expelling Emirati-backed forces out of Yemen and in a way contributed to the problem that the Saudis have today with the Houthis.
0: Okay, so how do you, is there a way in your mind to remedy this? I mean, what is the United States to do if the president feels and his team feels like Iran was a nuclear threat? How do we bring these other nations in line, or is this something that you fear can't be done?
12: No, I think everybody agrees that Iran is a major threat. I mean, there is a consensus in the region that especially after the events of the past few months. Remember that when the war started at the end of February, February 28th, the first response of the Iranians was to attack their Arab neighbors who are ironically right. were not part of the war. You had missiles flying over the most important cities in the Gulf, Dubai, Abu Dhabi, Riyadh, Doha, Manama in Bahrain, threatening the economies. Everybody knows that these cities, they are major logistical hubs. They are full of Western expats, Western companies. So threatening all of these economies with destruction, I think that also brought into the a realization of everyone how threatening this regime really is. It's a regime that does not care about everybody. So I think everybody agrees about the threat. The problem is that there is a disagreement and has been a disagreement throughout the war about how to deal with this. You had some of our allies, Arab allies specifically, Qataris and the Saudis, they opposed the war. They favored some sort of a diplomatic agreement with Iran, which I did not think, I don't think is possible and has proven to be not possible right. With such a regime. Other regimes agreed, so for example, the UAE, they consented to the war, but only if the United States has a full plan to achieve its objective in terms of neutralizing the threats of this regime. Now, there has been back and forth throughout the war itself. But I think now, given that Saudi Arabia is directly threatened by Iranian-backed militias, both from the south through Yemen and from the north in Iraq, in a way that is completely disrupting its oil output, that's threatening its security and economy, I think the president, and he is going to meet tomorrow with the Gulf leaders at the side of the UN General Assembly, I think the president has an opportunity to bring our Arab allies together behind a United States leadership in order to see the conclusion of this war. It doesn't mean that's necessarily going to be quick. Not a month. This is likely is going to extend into the next year. But I think the United States has a historic opportunity now, especially with all our economic pressure that's strangling the Iranians, to actually see an end to this.
0: What do you suspect that the our Gulf state allies would be willing to do? What should they be doing in order to bring this to a close? And also, it's a two-parter here. Also, we have the memorandum of understanding earlier in the summer. I personally, in my opinion, I believe that was a huge mistake. What role did that have, in your opinion, in elongating this conflict? And did that hurt some of the Gulf state relationships?
12: I think some of these countries wanted the MOU. For example, Qatar was one of the was on the mediation team that brought this this agreement. The problem is the lack of clear expectations from the United States and the consistency. I think that MOU is a mistake because this is this regime that has proven over and over that it cannot have an agreement. It doesn't stand by its word. I think we should have gone, I mean, better late than never, but we should have gone to our current economic campaign immediately already back then without the MOU. I think what you have, there is definitely a negative effect of this kind of process of back and forth and decision making by the administration, in which you have some of our Gulf allies not exactly trusting what to expect from the United States. Now, Saudi Arabia is obviously one of the main parties involved here for whom the expectation matters a lot, given the fact that they are now the most threatened Gulf countries. But I think what a lot of these countries can do. First of all, we're already working with the United Arab Emirates, whose banking system has actually served as one of the main channels through which Iranians circumvented U.S. sanctions for a very long time. We're working with them very closely. Our Treasury is working with them very closely to ensure that the sanctions are applied and that the Iranians actually are not able to get money in and out and continue to evade sanctions anymore. I think actually working with the Saudis to help them and support them, even if the United States can't participate directly in strikes against the Houthis in Yemen, to support them with intel, with targeting, to make sure that they are able to defend themselves. But I think ultimately the United States needs to bring a coalition of our allies that will include, I think, Saudi Arabia, Israel, the United Arab Emirates, and that is the right coalition that can address many of these issues and end some of these conflicts. Okay. The Saudis, in the past few months, had a good, a good idea executed badly. They knew that they needed a coalition. The United States is not really willing to fully foot the bill as it once did in terms of Gulf security. They understood that the region has to develop its own internal coalitions to defend itself. But they got the wrong coalition. They went and sat with the Pakistanis and the Turks, and they signed the Mecca Pact. And at the moment that they started actually needing help, neither the Pakistanis nor the Turks were anywhere to be seen. As a matter of fact, and almost a funny remark, the Pakistanis said, wait, actually, after the Houthis started striking the Saudis, the Pakistanis said, wait, actually, the agreement applies to new conflicts only. This is actually an old conflict. So I think a coalition is a great idea. But what is the right coalition at this moment to help solve these specific problems? It's not the Pakistanis or the Turks. It's Israel, the UAE, and Saudi Arabia.
0: I agree with that point. What's the motivation, do you believe, behind the Turks and the Pakistanis? They seem to be throwing a wrench in the plan when they can. What's their motivation?
12: I think they have financial motivations. I mean, the Turks, of course, they can have defense contracts providing drones, helping the Saudis build missile defense systems and drone defense systems. They can definitely do that. These are lucrative defense contracts that I think the Turks want. Same thing for the Pakistanis. The Pakistanis are reliant on Saudi grants and Saudi aids. There is a lot of incentives to want to play a greater role. And also, if you think about how we started this conversation talking about the

0: decline of the Iranian threat that was hanging over the heads of everybody means that now the board is open for people to jockey, for different countries to jockey for more influence and position. So both the Turks and the Pakistanis see this as an opportunity to come into the Middle East, which is an extremely wealthy, especially the Arab Gulf, an extremely wealthy region, one of the wealthiest in the world, and try to be influential. The problem is that they are not able to provide anything that would, I think, justify that level of influence. And what the region ultimately needs, what the Arab Gulf Gulf region ultimately needs is security. And I do not believe that the Turks or the Pakistanis are either capable or willing to provide the security they need.
1: I totally agree with that. Okay, so let's say in a best case scenario, real quickly here, that we defeat President Trump's the Iran conflict is won. Let's pretend like the IRGC is gone. The people of Iran are free. They're no longer a nuclear power. We have less than a minute. How does the Saudi Arabia, UAE, and Israel respond to that to make sure the area is stabilized? Big question. Very short period of time.
0: I think there is no alternative but working together in order to stabilize all of these regions that had Iranian influence for a very long time. This includes Lebanon, this includes Syria, this includes Iraq, this includes Yemen. We're talking about militias, armed militias that have been wreaking havoc for so long. If finally the head of the octopus is gone, there is an opportunity to finally transform the region from the conflict-ridden region it has been for decades, bring all of these allies together, Saudi's normalized relationship with Israel, and move towards a much more secure and prosperous region.
1: Thank you. I appreciate your time. Good stuff, man.
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5: You know, Ronald Reagan believed self-government required something that government could never replace, responsibility in the hands of the people. In his 1981 inaugural address, Reagan warned against the idea that America had become too complicated to be governed by its citizens. Reagan asked, "If no one among us is capable of governing himself, then who among us has the capacity to govern someone else?" For Reagan, limited government was not about having no government. It was about remembering where responsibility begins, with individuals, families, communities, and the people themselves. Because when government assumes every responsibility, citizens gradually surrender their own. Self-government asks more of us than dependence ever will. And freedom requires a people willing to govern themselves before asking government to do it for them.
6: It's David Lucas. 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
1: Okay, this is what's in store. Thank you, Brian. Apparently, a new Converse sneaker ad featuring K-pop star Karina. I've never heard of her, but anyway, obviously, she's a K-pop star. So somebody's listening to her, your kids, was deemed racist because it reminded black people of the KKK and lynching. Okay, this sounds like a joke, but apparently it isn't. Converse has pulled the ad, and they have apologized. Guys, this is what we're going to get if Democrats are in control. They talk about affordability. There's no policies that they're offering that are going to make your lives better. Capitalism is the best economic system in the world. It's why people risk life and limb to come to the United States of America and leave their little socialist havens, because capitalism has moved or lifted more people out of poverty than any economic system ever, and it will continue to do so because capitalism, at the heart of capitalism, is a compassion for the human, for the individual human. You can go as far as you'd like to go, or you can be stifled if you like that too. Of course, there's corruption in capitalism because people are corrupt, but not all people. That's the good news with capitalism. If you go to one business owner not doing a good job, you can go to another. One company that's corrupt, you can go to another. It's not like you have choices in socialism. And by the way, again, a reminder, the government has to take away your money. But this is what we're looking forward to. Everything is racist. I was looking at the DSA platform just as a reminder. This is what you're in store for. And I'm going to go over more things in the next hour, including what's happening with this governor in Massachusetts. I think this is a very scary story, in my opinion, what she's doing. Not to mention, we'll talk about the holdout juror just a little bit that is now receiving all types of threats. The guy has had to go into hiding. It's absolutely insane. But that's what you have to look forward to when you vote for Democrats. We know that they're not going to make your lives. We know they're not going to make your lives better financially. All you have to do is harken back to the Biden administration, where there was no plan and no attempt to make life more affordable for you. So the DSA wants a 32-hour work week and paid family leave. Who's going to pay for that? So a business that needs employees to work 40-plus hours, maybe some overtime, in order for them to survive and be able to turn a profit, how are they going to afford that? This is the problem with Europe right now. Universal health care, including abortion and transing your kids. It's weird to me. And again, we'll get into this issue with the government of Massachusetts in the next hour. But it is weird to me that Democrats are so obsessed with abortion and transing your kids. But I would argue that the reason that they have to trans your kids is because they want another victim group and because they killed too many of their own babies. So they have to brainwash yours. That's why you have to know what's going on in your kid's school, government schools, college campuses. Parents, if you're a conservative, if you're a moderate, if you're a Republican, don't send your kids to these schools that are going to brainwash them. Roy Teixeira had a great Substack out how the United States of America needs more conservative-leaning Democrats, more Democrat moderates. He's absolutely right. Guys, I'm a conservative, but I believe in the two-party system. I frankly love the two-party system. I think it's the best system in the world. I know there's plenty of people out there that would agree with me. You can fight, as long as you have a fair primary, you can fight over ideas inside of a political primary, but we need some common sense Democrats because that's not what we're getting. Universal housing and rent control. How does government owns housing, rent control? So they're going to tell if you bust your butt, you go out, you buy a house, or you bust your butt and maybe you take equity out of your home and you buy an investment property because you want to be able to live off that retirement one day, have some money to live off of. And then the government comes in, we're going to control the rent. Well, now you can no longer afford to fix up that apartment. You're going to have a bunch of people mad dashing, rushing that apartment. You're going to end up having a shortage. Because all the crumb snatchers are going to go after the rent-controlled apartments. The landlord isn't going to be able to fix them up. These are just dumb ideas that are going to make my life comfortable for a very few and miserable for the rest of us. Free education, K through college, and cancel student loan debt. So I'm going to pay for a bunch of snobby, you know, spoiled brat kids that were able to go to college when I couldn't afford to go to college. I'm going to work my butt off to pay for them. This is what the DSA is offering, more of the Green New scam, more of the Green New Deal, abolish police, abolish prisons. Look at what's happening in Austin, Texas. It's funny to me, that situation in Austin, Texas, where this illegal alien, I forget his name, 29 years old, running from the cops, was shot by an ICE agent. This guy should have been out of the country. And all of a sudden, within a matter of moments, you have protesters out there to protest against ICE. This is what we're up against. And please don't lie to me and say that illegals don't call illegal. You know, they commit more or fewer crimes than Americans. That's a straight up lie. We'll be back.
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17: With SRN News, I'm Bob Agnew in Washington. President Trump planning to meet with New York City Mayor Zohran Mamdani.
18: The meeting set for Monday at Gracie Mansion, the mayor's official residence. President Trump travels to the city for the upcoming UN General Assembly. Mamdani's communication director says they'll discuss issues affecting the city. Mamdani is a Democratic socialist and has often been a political foil for Republicans. The president called Mamdani a 100% communist lunatic during the mayor's campaign. Their previous meetings have been cordial. John Scott reported.
17: A U.S. Immigration and Customs Enforcement officer shot and wounded a man on Sunday in Austin, Texas. Police Chief Lisa Davis says they want to work alongside state and federal investigators as they look into the shooting, what led up to it, during a traffic stop.
19: The city of Austin deserves answers on what occurred. The mayor's demanding some answers. The city manager wants answers, and we're going to get those. We're going to get all those questions answered, and we'll be as transparent as we can be. That's the reality. I like to come forward with a lot more information, but that is all we have at this point.
17: Homeland Security describes the incident as an officer-involved shooting of an illegal alien from Venezuela, one who illegally entered the country under the Biden administration and had a final order of removal in effect. New tensions flaring up between North and South Korea. More on that from correspondent Rich Thomason.
20: An explosion has wounded three South Korean military officers inside the heavily fortified demilitarized zone separating the two countries. The South Korean Defense Ministry says the blast occurred Monday during an unspecified operation. The cause is not immediately clear. South Korean officials declined to speculate over whether it might have been caused by a North Korean landmine. The North has recently added mines and various frontline fortifications to the DMZ. Rich Thomason reporting.
17: And this is SRN News.
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17: There's a renewed effort underway to encourage marriage. Here's Michael Harrington.
22: The Institute for Family Studies is trying to get college students to consider matrimony, with every census and poll showing that marriage and childbearing is in decline in this country. The IFS says its Get Married initiative, quote, aims to provide resources for a rising generation of Americans considering how to get married and establish a stable family life. Organizers say they hope to counter a college culture that puts career over everything. Michael Harrington reporting.
17: The persecution of Christians in Chad is on the rise. Many believers make up about 40% of the population there. The Muslim majority controls the government, and there are several Islamic terrorist groups on the loose operating inside that country. Open Doors USA reports that Boko Haram and the Islamic State West Africa province remain active around the Lake Chad basin. This is SRN News. A Nashville hospital is under fire after a drug mix-up. Here's correspondent Willie Nelson.
0: A whistleblower case out of Nashville says four joint replacement patients at Ascension St. Thomas Midtown were given the wrong drug and left critically injured, including paralysis. Regulators say the pharmacy sent potassium phosphate instead of the numbing drug mepivacaine and missed basic label checks. The hospital was placed in immediate jeopardy. A former nurse says those failures were reported for months and ignored. The hospital disputes that account and says new safeguards are in place. Willie Nelson, Washington.
17: World leaders are meeting under a global cloud of wars and bitter divisions for their annual meeting at the United Nations this week. And they're facing new fears that runaway artificial intelligence could threaten everything from humanity's existence to more everyday worries like climate change and escalating prices, already making life a lot harder for hundreds of millions of people in countries around the world. More on these stories at srnnews.com.
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5: 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I'm away today, but you are in the capable hands of one Mr. Carl Jackson, the pride of Orlando, Florida. Carl, take it away.
1: 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John McConnell's in my ear. Lou's got my back right here at AM 950, TheAnswerOrlando.com. Brian producing the program. We got Matt, Ricky, and Rick Lowkey in LA holding things down for us. Okay. Let me do a quick recap. I actually didn't finish this list. I want to share because what I've been arguing is that when Democrats tell you who they are, believe them. I gave you some good news. Hopefully, Dick Morris is a good prognosticator when it comes to the senatorial races. Right now, I know, listen, we won't know until election day. So let me offer that caveat. But there's a good chance that Republicans will hold and even gain some seats if you believe Dick Morris on this. He's been looking at the maps, and he is utterly convinced. Now, let me share this with you just to recap again. This is what the Democrat Party is made of. They're offering you affordability. These people are crazy. This is an election. Republicans have framed this correctly. This is going to be crazy versus common sense. The Republican being the party of common sense. Democrats, moderate Democrats, I know that you guys are common sense. I'm not going to sit here and say that, listen, I know things financially aren't where you want them. I think in many cases, they're better than they've been. exception being diesel fuel, that is a big deal. I'm not going to sit here and pretend like it's not. However, those prices are going to come down. I am utterly convinced President Trump is weighing options, and he's going to have to eliminate the pressures that exist in order to bring prices down. And I'm sure that is going to happen soon. And that's got to happen soon, quite frankly. But just to recap, some of the things that the DSA wants, because remember, the Democrat Party has been co-opted by the DSA. So they want a 32-hour work week and paid family leave. Have no idea how they're going to pay for it. But they're going to make life more affordable for you, even though actually you're going to be the one paying for it. Universal health care, including abortion and transing your kids. Again, I'll get to this governor of Massachusetts momentarily. Universal housing and rent control, destroying landlords. Anybody that has worked hard, perhaps they don't have a college degree. Maybe they do have a college degree and they want to build up a portfolio of rental property in order to pay for their retirement. The government is going to come in and snatch those and tell people how much you can charge renters, and instead of letting the market do so. That way, homeowners can't afford to keep up the properties. There's going to be a shortage on homes because a bunch of crumb snatchers are going to bum rush the cheap houses. It's going to be totally insane. Take over private corporations as if these spoiled brats have ever run a company. They've just been sucking off the T-E-E-T of their parents, but now they want to tell you how to run a corporation. They want the Green New Deal reinstalled. We had a bit of that under Obama. All you have to do is look at the state of California and see how that Green New scam is a complete and utter disaster. We experienced another hoax last week, in my opinion, with this AI nonsense, when all of these companies gave these AI bots or whatever they are permission to leave the sandbox. They could have reined those things back in. They did not, but they wanted to scare you because this is about regulatory capture. We'll play some audio for you momentarily. The DSA, they want to abolish the police. Abolish the police? Are you crazy? Abolish prisons? Where are you going to put the bad guys? Oh, I know where they're going to put the bad guys. They're going to put them back into your neighborhoods so you don't get to feel safe. And then they get to feel morally superior, but you don't get to feel safe. Wow. Unfreaking believable. The best constitution, the best document ever known to man outside of the Bible, the Constitution. They want to eliminate that. They want a single body of legislature. They just want the House of Representatives because they believe that they can win the majority, bunch of crazies inside of the United States. And so they can just run from districts around the United States. Eliminating the Senate, eliminating the Electoral College, so there's no uniqueness or individuality between states. They want to replace the presidency with an executive body. Again, abolish ICE. They want ranked choice voting, voting rights for illegals, and the list actually goes on. And then I was telling you at the very top of the hour, or the last hour, that. They constantly argue, well, you know, when it comes to immigrants, they always use the word immigrants because they want to conflate legal and illegal immigrants. And they'll tell you, oh, listen, migrants commit fewer crimes. They don't commit as much crime as Americans. That is a doggone lie. Illegal aliens, they always conflate the two. Illegal, legal migrants. Illegal migrants. John Lott has been writing about this stuff. I encourage you guys to follow him. Crimeresearch.org. He's also been posting New York Post, The Federalist. He's been writing all types of columns debunking this nonsense and the cost of illegal immigrants. Instead of keeping them here in the United States, we could be deporting them at much cheaper rates. But these lefties are spending your money to keep a bunch of illegals inside of the United States that will kill you, that will rape your daughter. This is absolutely insane. And this is what we're looking at. It's not just there's an affordability crisis. Guys, you won't be able to afford jack squat if Democrats get back in charge. And I'm talking about likely for a very long time. Because they have no intention of making life affordable for you. I almost can't believe where we are. I was talking about this stuff 10 years on radio, and I can't believe how correct I was. I gotta give myself a pat on the back. I didn't think it could go this far. I thought we'd stop it. You got Ma'am Danny. President Trump is going to speak at the UN General Assembly tomorrow. Mamdani meeting, or President Trump meeting with Mamdani at Gracie Mansion to discuss New York stuff, according to Mamdani, stuff that'll be good for New Yorkers. I'll tell you what'll be good for New Yorkers. Apparently, Michael Rappaport. I like Michael Rappaport. Michael Rappaport is a Democrat. Michael Rappaport is a liberal. I actually really like Michael Rappaport, and I hope that he does run for the mayor. I was thinking you need somebody with some pizzazz. You need somebody with some charisma. You need somebody that really loves the city to run against Mamdani the next time the election is up for the mayoral race. So Michael Rappaport would be very good. I'd love to see him run against Mamdani. Actually, we have a cut. Let's play cut number 19. This is Michael Rappaport. He's leading an anti-Mamdani rally. And again, considering a run for the mayoralship of New York City. Cut number 19, por favor, Mr. McConnell.
4: I'm absolutely considering running for mayor. I'm not playing around about it. If I find out and realize that there's somebody who is aligned with the thoughts of so many concerned New Yorkers that has a better chance of winning, I will support them. It's not an ego-based decision. I am a New Yorker. I'm a concerned New Yorker. And Zoran the Moron must be removed from office by in 2029 during that election. And if I'm the person to do it, I'm the person to do it.
1: All right. So I absolutely love this. Again, a Democrat. I would send that Democrat money. I honestly, I'm tempted to send John Fetterman money in the future. I believe that you need sane Democrats. We have a two-party system. I believe that iron sharpens iron. That's biblical. I don't want one-party rule. I don't want to, you know, like they have in the state of California, basically like they have in New York, and you can just run your state down, promising all these goodies, but never delivering, and people keep falling for the nonsense. You should be able to have open and honest debate. You should be able to compare policies. This is why I love the two-party system. I mean, it's insane what we're living through, but we have an opportunity to fight back. Frankly, even if you don't like President Trump, I know a lot of people want to make these midterms about President Trump, and I realize it. He's putting his name on the ballot for good or bad, but this is also about you. This is about your future. This is about the future of your children, and you're playing with a party right now that is kicking butt and taking names, and that includes your name. And they are a scary party. They are a scary party. They've been co-opted by the DSA. They have no intention of making your life better.
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2: 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Fighting the left with the best weapon we have, common sense. 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
6: Well, ActBlue deleted whistleblower reports. You guys might remember ActBlue. They were taking money donations for the Democrat Party. Also, Black Lives Matter. You guys remember that scam where a bunch of black lesbians got rich. Black neighborhoods didn't get any better than they were. As a matter of fact, many black neighborhoods or urban neighborhoods were burned down to the ground and nobody talks about it anymore. You've got a political prisoner, in my opinion, Derek Chauvin, in prison for the death of a guy that overdosed by the name of George Floyd, because the Democrat Party is constantly looking for heroes during election seasons. But ActBlue deleted whistleblower reports. I read about this over the weekend at another location. But anyway, this on the tip sheet, a joint congressional report says ActBlue's information technology director deleted an internal message 5 seconds after a staff lawyer warned her to stop removing his request and accuse her of violating company laws and policies. An attorney for ActBlue was like, hey, you're deleting messages. You're taking foreign money. You can't do that. And this chick is deleting in real time. The report released Wednesday by the Republican-led House Judiciary Committee, Committee on House Administration and House Oversight and Government Reform Committee, includes screenshots of internal Slack records and donation review logs. I mean, when you think about it, who's going to donate to Democrats if they really know what they stand for? Except a bunch of woke liberals, libtards, if you will, that want to feel some type of moral superiority to the rest of us. It's absolutely insane. Speaking of insane, where's it at? Where's it at? Where's it at? Where's it at? I want to get to some cultural issues. This stuff with Ed Sheeran, this stuff with the Massachusetts governor. I've been talking about this. Let's roll cut number 11, Mr. McConnell. This is the Massachusetts governor, Maura Healey. Cut number 12, por favor.
7: The price of oil is gone.
8: Everybody.
6: Okay, waiting on that. Okay, so while they wait to get that up, I'll just talk about this a little bit as we get the cup ready. So basically, you have this governor of Massachusetts. Now, remind you, what's happening in Massachusetts? Massachusetts has to be, I think Satan lives there. Okay, cut number 12, por favor.
8: Everybody in the state, when you have a baby, you're going to have a home visit. You're going to have a home visit within days, weeks, and that will be an opportunity for a healthcare provider to make an assessment.

Oh, isn't that sweet? Isn't that so nice and kind of the governor, a governor that doesn't even know what the difference between a man and a woman is in a state where abortion is now legal? And she happily signed it with a bunch of seals clapping behind her, where now you can have abortion up to the point of birth. You know, just turn the baby around, stick a needle in the back of the baby's head, and you're good to go in the state of Massachusetts. You got Lindsey Clancy, the lone holdout juror that came out and finally gave a statement over the weekend or right before the weekend saying, listen, I followed the law. I mean, these chicks basically were trying to tell me which direction to go. Eight of them were obvious activists on side of the juror. I was completely wrong. I said initially, hey, these people did their job. No, they didn't do their job. I was wrong. Forgive me. Bad host, bad host. Turns out they were complete and utter activists. Now, this guy, he's got a pass. He's got a record in the and all that kind of stuff. It doesn't matter. He did his job. He did his duty on that court, and he said the evidence presented to him proved that he, at least in his mind, that she knowingly killed, Lindsey Clancy did, knowingly murdered her three children. And so he stood by that. So he indeed was a hero. But you have that case. You got abortion up to birth. You got a bunch of woke activists sitting on the jurors' box. Now, that's just as damaging. I hate high-profile cases because I believe that it dilutes the jury pool. However, I think this is worse, having activists that are jurists. A Massachusetts school district investigated over alleged secret gender transition. Perhaps I'll play that cut for you a little later, maybe if we have time. But you have a family whose daughter, I believe it was daughter, was quote unquote transitioning into a boy. They were led to believe that their daughter was staying after school, getting basically taking extracurricular or not extracurricular, but basically being tutored in math. Come to find out that the educators were helping this person along with a gender transformation, if you will. Absolutely insane. So instead of teaching these people's child, they were affirming her gender. Her gender dysphoria or whatever. And then the state takes the child away from the parents for saying, no, you're not going to mutilate my kid. That's Massachusetts. We'll be back.

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6: With SRN News, I'm Bob Agnew in Washington. The 2026 midterm campaign is heating up, and North Carolina is drawing some national attention. Today, Vice President J.D. Vance was in the Curry Convention Center to campaign for Republican Senate nominee Michael Whatley. He faces former Democrat Governor Roy Cooper in the race for the Senate seat that will be vacated by outgoing Senator Tom Tillis, and that race could have a big impact on the Republicans' slim majority in the Senate. They'll to see whether they can manage to hang on to it or not. Also at SRNnews.com, Jews around the world are celebrating Yom Kippur today. It is known as the Day of Atonement and is the holiest day on the Jewish calendar. Under the Mosaic Law, Yom Kippur is the day that the high priest of Israel would enter the Holy of Holies with the blood of an unblemished lamb and make atonement. And security is tight at venues around the world because of the recent rise in anti-Semitism. This is SRN News.
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13: The news never stops, and neither does your schedule. That's why we're here, keeping you up to date with all the biggest stories of the day. We're 101.1 The Answer, where Little Rock comes to talk. This is 101.1 The Answer. Common sense for the American people. This is the Scott Jennings Show.
14: I was looking again at this K-pop ad that Brian sent me. I don't know. I honestly, I can't stand the Democrat Party. I cannot stand the Democrat Party. Absolutely insane. I'm just reminded. I mean, every couple of years, the Democrat Party, they need a racial issue. They need some reason to get you mad or fearful or upset. That's what they do. That's what the latest AI hoax is. There's a story that I was reading. I forget what part of Washington it's in, but Microsoft is already there with AI data centers. They have been for 20 plus years. As a result, they have multiple local projects that are being funded, property taxes that have been relieved. This is what you're going to get with AI data centers. You have these other big companies that are concerned with the little guys coming up. I was watching a guy online just a few days ago that was like had all of these. Had an aggregate of a bunch of little AI startups, like where you could go, where you could invest, all this kind of stuff. And I'm like, yeah, of course, the big guys are trying to shut them out. I'm not saying there isn't reasons to be concerned or skeptical or somewhat fearful. I'm not saying that, but I'm not into the panic. The left always, they need racism. They need fear. This is exactly what they do. But again, one issue to be fearful of is what the left will do if they get their hands on power. We were talking about the Massachusetts mayor that wants this, what is it called, welcome family program instilled or implemented in the state of Massachusetts. You have a newborn kid. You'll have a nurse working with the state or for the state that'll follow up, kind of give you an assessment, see how you're doing. You know, they're couching this as, you know, since the Lindsey Clancy trial, we kind of want to make sure that mothers are okay. But what if these nurses go in and they're like, you know, this mother doesn't want to chop her son's penis off. I mean, the kid is 8 months old and he's already showing an aversion to his private part. So, it's absolutely insane. These people are scary and they've got to be stopped because they're going to go further and further and further. This is why I want conservative Democrats to stand up. We had a caller that was calling in about John. I've studied John Fetterman. I think I've said it more than anybody on air. I look at these politicians' records. I know that John Fetterman isn't a conservative, but he isn't crazy. I know he's a liberal. I know he's a far left liberal, frankly, if you look at his voting record, but he isn't crazy. There are some issues that we can agree on. And I do believe that he loves America. He has a different worldview than I do. Pray that the man gets saved. Pray that the man becomes a conservative. But the left is crazy. Cut number 8. This is a family who had their kid taken away in Massachusetts because the parents refused to buy into their kid's gender dysphoria. Cut number 8, por favor, Mr. McConnell.
15: You start with school policies that refuse to inform parents when a child rejects their sex and claims another identity. That's part of a system that starts everything down the rabbit hole. Now, in this case, the school then reported these parents to DCF. So there was a direct school to DCF pipeline in this case, as we have seen elsewhere.
14: Okay. All right. This is what you're in for. Again, my theme for the show, when Democrats tell you who they are, believe them. Affordability. Guys, I go to DSAUSA.org. There isn't one, if you do just a modicum of research, there isn't one issue they have and that the Democrat Party is adopting, because they have to adopt it or they're going to get their butts primaried by more DSA candidates in the future, There isn't one policy that they're adopting that'll make life affordable. By necessity, Democrats have to make your life more unaffordable because they want people on the government dole. They want people dependent upon Uncle Sam. That's how they roll. Here's some more. This is what else you have to look forward to. This is cut number 13. Colin Kaepernick is back. Colin Kaepernick, as I like to call him, he's back. Explaining to Ryan Clark, another woke sports host or former. I think he recently got fired by ESPN. Talking about the NFL Combine as a slave trade. Guys, if I had the talent, anyway, let's roll the tape. Cut number 13. Por favor, Mr. McConnell.
16: When did you truly start to have the realization that, hey, this does, in this sense, remind me of the slave trade? When you get to the point that it's like, yeah, strip down to your drawers. It's like, well, like, why do I need to do this? But also, I mean, I guess this is what I have to do, and everybody's doing it, like, all right, this is part of the process. Now, there, at that point in time, there's conversations with players at a high level of like, yo, why do we have to do that? You have a high level sense of like, you know, it feels like it's a meat market. But at that point in time, I didn't have the historical perspective to be able to tie those together.
14: And you still don't, with your hair looking like a mushroom. The NFL is a blood sport. Strip down to your drawers. Let me see what type of shape you're in before I pay you these millions upon millions upon millions. This guy's a joke. He's a disgrace. This is a biracial cat that grew up in a white neighborhood with good white parents, and this guy has turned his back on them, the people that raised him, so that he can earn more money because he has no purpose in life. He's just a divider. He's insane. Thank God Nike stock is going down. As a result, they've fallen off the S&P 100 because they promoted woke fakes like this that want to keep racism alive and well, because that is all the left has. That's all they have. They got to make you scared. They got to make you hate other people. The NFL. Listen, man, I would, if I had the skill, if I had the talent back in the day to be the NFL and get paid in the NFL and get paid the millions of dollars, you want me to strip down to my drawers? You want me to run at 40? Okay, let's do it. Because you volunteered for it. Insane. Insane. And they're sitting like they're all deep. It's so deep. Then I realized that other people were doing it too. It wasn't until I had the historical context. What a moron. And I'm trying my best not to use that word as much anymore. But I can't stand people like that. I really cannot stand people like that. All they want, racial division, racial. This is what's in store. Democrats get back, and life isn't going to get affordable, but they're going to tell you who to hate. They're going to tell you what to fear, because that's what they always do. And they're going to go after your babies, like the Massachusetts governor. Here's another one. Here's something else you have to fear. You talk about cancellation. We heard all that controversy with Ed Sheeran and Macklemore. If we have time, Mr. McConnell, let's play cut number 14, por favor. This is Ed Sheeran weighing in on the Free Palestine thing.
17: I want to address the question of where I stand in the situation in Israel and Palestine. What happened in Israel and at the Nova Music Festival on October 7th was horrific and compounded centuries of Jewish pain. What is happening in Gaza is catastrophic and unjustifiable and disproportionate. My heart has been broken by the scale of devastation and loss of civilians' lives, of children's lives.
14: I actually feel sorry for Ed Sheeran, but I'm sorry. I'm not buying into this nonsense that this was a good move. He wanted to remain neutral. I get it. You're in an industry, lots of pressure. All of his opening acts bailed on the guy. He gave them an opportunity. He gave them a platform. He gave Macklemore a platform that the guy would never have otherwise. And Macklemore stabbed him in the back. He was getting so much pressure. He felt the need because of the left, because of the Democrats in his audience, because of the Jew haters in his audience. He felt the need to capitulate and take a stand. man, the best stand you could take, Ed Sheeran, is shut your pie hole. That is the best stand you could have taken. You want to remain neutral? You come in, you do exactly what Dolly Parton, that's why Dolly Parton was the bomb. You do exactly what Dolly Parton did. I don't do politics. I'm an entertainer. You want to bring people together? I'm an entertainer. This is what I do. When you come here, you're not worried about Gaza. When you come here, you're not worried about the IDF. When you come here to my show, you're not worried about Hamas. You're worried about entertaining. I think he dropped the ball. And I feel sorry for him. Because this is the predicament the left puts us in. You will comply. Or we'll damage your life. We'll destroy your career. This was a kid that grew up apparently wearing Coke bottle glasses. You know, a redhead getting bullied. And now even in his success and in his fame, he's allowing the left to bully him. Have to make up the lie. What happened in, you know, what happened on October 7th was an atrocity. And then the response from IDF, from Israel, was disproportionate. You're doggone right. The response is disproportionate. That's what you do at war. You come and kill 1,200 of us. I'm going to kill 12,000 of you. What? That's how you do it. You know why you make war disproportionate? And frankly, I think the IDF is too nice. Knock, knock, bomb so people can be aware of what's coming. Forget that. You'll know once you're dead. That's insane to me. And again, I feel sorry for Ed Sheeran, but this, in my mind, was a bad move. And I know some, at least give him credit. He had a lot of courage. He remained neutral. He somehow he kissed the booties of both sides. Screw that. You got to stand up to these bullies. Or they're going to keep censoring you. That's what you have to look forward to. Democrats constantly tell us in culture, in politics, in AI, fear porn, and climate hysterics, they tell us who they are constantly. The DSA, they tell us where they want to go. They tell us where they want to be. All we have to do is listen. Oh, I can't stand Trump. I can't stand the big orange man. Life is going to be so much better if Republicans aren't in control. I think a lot of Republicans suck, but they're not commies. They're not intentionally going after your wealth. Yeah, they spend too much money. I'm not going to lie. But they're not intentionally. That's not their platform. You can win some races in the primary to take the rhinos. I don't even believe in rhinos. They're just Republicans without backbones. But you can, metaphorically speaking, in a primary, take them out. Look at what happened with John Cornyn and Ken Paxton, whether you like it or not. Republicans stood up and said, no, we don't want this guy, John Cornyn. We want another guy that's going to represent our interests because John Cornyn has been too squishy too many times with us. Now, we have to pay a lot of money to make sure we win that race now. But nonetheless, you get the point. So anyway, we'll be back with more. Carl Jackson in for Scott Jennings. We'll be back in a few.
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21: You know, Ronald Reagan believed self-government required something that government could never replace, responsibility in the hands of the people. In his 1981 inaugural address, Reagan warned against the idea that America had become too complicated to be governed by its citizens. Reagan asked, "If no one among us is capable of governing himself, then who among us has the capacity to govern someone else?" For Reagan, limited government was not about having no government. It was about remembering where responsibility begins, with individuals, families, communities, and the people themselves. Because when government assumes every responsibility, citizens gradually surrender their own. Self-government asks more of us than dependence ever will. And freedom requires a people willing to govern themselves before asking government to do it for them.
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24: This is David Lucas. I have a question for you. 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
22: When it matters to you, it matters to us. This is 101.1, The Answer. If the leftists haven't had enough yet, there's more. 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
26: The prior administration limited all kinds of journalistic outfits and journalists themselves that they deemed as right wing. Those have now been allowed onto the facility, and the president doesn't believe others are acting in good faith.
27: It's critical reporting. It is intended to get facts.
26: There's a big difference, Dan, I'm sorry, in negative reporting and garbage gossip journalism that will sit on one anonymous source.
27: Okay. Well,
26: and
27: I just
26: puts
27: I
26: it out in the
27: you
26: ecosphere,
27: back. Okay.
26: And it's
27: I
26: then repeated by other journalists as fact.
28: All right. I mean, that is Mike Walz, head of the UN, and again, pushing back on this notion that it's wrong for Trump to ban media outlets. Now, personally, I don't want it. Here's what I would prefer. This is when I miss people like Caroline Leavitt, because I think that you should make these people ads. I really do, for the midterms. I think you should use CNN, MS Now. Caroline Leavitt is no longer there. I miss her already. Because it literally, you can post ads of these journalists asking the dumbest questions, and this is what they do. This is what they do. So many of them are in the pockets. There are a bunch of lefties. Over 90% of the media outlets are lefties, basically. And they're brainwashing a lot of these kids, a lot of these quote-unquote journalists inside of these indoctrination camps known as colleges and universities. And they produce a bunch of people like Dana Bash, who Dana Bash, apparently a Republican, or at least used to be. The chick is on the far left. These institutions have no credibility. My concern is I like free speech. I want an open press, but I want them to be called out. I want them to be called out. And I felt like we could use that if we had somebody like Caroline Leavitt still at the podium using that. Also, you have Senator Barrasso claiming that this is not unconstitutional in cut number 21. Again, Senator Barrasso says Trump media ban not unconstitutional. Cut number 21, por favor, Mr. McConnell.
0: Do you believe he is violating the Constitution with this ban, Senator?
1: No. I believe the press has an obligation to report fairly. When you take a look at this president and you take a look at the Hunter Biden laptop, if you want to really get into things where the press ignored the reality for a long period of time, said it was a Russian hoax. But the bottom line on all of this is not going to have an impact on an election 44 days from now. People are going to go to the voting booth. They're going to make a decision based on their life, their future, what they believe is best for them and their families.
28: Okay. And I mean, it's so true. All of the things that they refuse to report, and even the news and all the information that we have found out in the post COVID area, Dr. Fauci lying and all this kind of stuff about literally absolutely everything. These people just refuse to report on it because they want Republicans to go down. So I understand the sentiment. I just wish it didn't exist on either side of the aisle. I wish that people would report fairly without an agenda, unless you're an opinion person like myself, because I do have an agenda, and anybody that's an opinion person will have an agenda. But I do believe that there should be reporters and journalists that are out there just seeking the truth, willing to ask tough questions, because that's good for the American public. That's good for our republic. And so that is very, very important. All right. Let me we only have a short period of time left. Man, so much stuff that I wanted to get to. haven't been able to get to. The time just flies when you're here having fun. Let me see. What else can I cover? Let me just mention some of.

0: the Trump accomplishments. I've mentioned them before, but this is only going to get better as time goes on. If Republicans are reelected, and I understand that there's a lot of Republicans that you don't like, that I don't like, but they are not commies, they are not socialists, that are going to make life absolutely miserable for you and make life absolutely unaffordable for you while they lie in your face. Largest tax cuts in U.S. history, no tax on tips, no tax on most Social Security recipients. The border crisis has ended. And can you imagine if that border crisis were to be unraveled? Thank God we have a fence, but Democrats will find a way to get illegals around it because they need their voting base. Significant reduction in human trafficking and the inflow of lethal narcotics like fentanyl. Inflation is down from the Biden administration. We are feeling a pinch now. I'm not going to sit here and deny it. But we know that those inflation numbers will come down. Manufacturing is returning to the United States of America. Jeeps are being made here now. Toyota is moving some of their stuff here. Crime rates in the U.S. are way down, too, including murder rates at a 70-year low. Capital investment has poured into the United States, creating more jobs. The Green New Scam is over with, all but over with, and we got Iran on the ropes. Till next time, don't grow where you're doing good. God bless.
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9: Breaking news this hour at Town Hall. I'm Bob Agnew in Washington. The Trump administration is charging a group of illegal aliens with fraudulent voting.
10: With 6 weeks remaining until Americans head to vote in the midterm elections, the Justice Department charging 16 people in multiple states with election-related crimes, including illegal aliens allegedly casting ballots in federal elections back in 2022 and 2024. The DOJ saying on its X page, if you are not allowed to vote in our elections, you shouldn't. And if you do, that's a crime. This isn't a partisan issue. Explanation point. Laura Winters reporting.
9: The 2026 midterm campaign is heating up, and North Carolina is drawing a lot of national attention. Some of that attention today coming from Vice President J.D. Vance, who was at the Corey Convention Center campaigning on behalf of Republican Senate nominee Michael Whatley, talking about the accomplishments in the second Trump term so far.
11: We took on Big Pharma, and drug prices are falling faster than they have fallen in 60 years. We banned Wall Street from buying up all of America's homes. And despite the efforts of congressional Democrats like Don Davis, we have delivered no taxes on tips, no taxes on overtime, and no taxes on Social Security.
9: Japan is in the throes of some very wicked weather and potentially deadly as well. Here's BBC's Kumran Mori.
12: We've had pretty bad weather the past week, but it seems like today is the worst of it. We're getting really the brunt of the heavy rain. Tokyo Metropolitan Police, from the morning, they've been sending alerts together with the local government, issuing evacuation orders for certain wards within Tokyo. There are people being evacuated to elementary schools and middle schools. There are some rivers that run through Tokyo, including Meguro River. And so they want people to make sure that they are safe.
9: That's BBC's Kurumi Mori reporting from Tokyo. More on these stories at townhall.com.
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14: CNN, MS Now, and Politico issued a joint statement saying they're suing after their reporters were denied access at the White House. They say, left unchallenged, it presents a threat to press freedom and the public's right to independent journalism. President Trump said Friday he was barring the outlets because of reporting he found to be fake news.
15: I don't think somebody should be allowed to come in and write fake stories.
14: The reporters' entry badges were disabled on Saturday. MS Now reporter Akayla Gardner describes how she was turned away.
16: I want to say not just me, but also our photographer had their badge taken this morning, of course, after President Trump made clear that he wants to ban MS Now, CNN, and Politico.
14: Jennifer King, Washington.
9: On Wall Street, the Dow Jones Industrial Average is booming right now, up 426 points. The NASDAQ is up right at 600 points. The S&P 500 up 122. You'll find breaking news and analysis at townhall.com. President Trump is expanding access to America's public lands and waters with new executive orders aimed at hunters, anglers, and outdoor businesses. Here's correspondent Richard Boyd.
17: The orders promote hunting access, habitat management, youth and veteran programs, and more science-based fisheries policy. They also target regulations officials say restrict recreational fishing and burden coastal communities. America's outdoor recreation economy generates more than $1.2 trillion per year and supports over 5 million jobs. Conservation and sportsmen's groups are praising this move, saying hunters and anglers are among America's greatest conservationists. President Trump says he's putting the American outdoorsman first. Richard Boyd reporting.
9: A tiny wild cat newly identified as a species in Bolivia has become an unlikely tourist attraction. Visitors have flocked to a wildlife sanctuary near La Paz, just hoping to catch a glimpse of a Tagrino, as he has been named. You'll find more of these stories at townhall.com.
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19: 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We've got a lot of questions for her. She'll have a whole lot of answers, I'm sure, so we'll talk to her tomorrow. 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
21: Welcome to the Hugh Hewitt Show. I'm not Hugh, I'm Kurt Schlichter, senior columnist at townhall.com, retired United States Army colonel, and recovering Los Angeles trial lawyer. I'm going to get right into it because I know you guys... You guys have questions. You guys have questions about what's happening in the midterms. And over the next 4 days, as I guest host for Hugh, I'm going to try and answer them. Where do you go when you want an answer? You go to the source. I've got Attorney General of the great state of Texas, Ken Paxton, on the line. General Paxton, welcome to the Hugh Hewitt Show.
22: Hey, thanks for having me on. It's good to be with you today.
21: Well, I'm with you. I'm here at my Houston house, and I've got to ask a question that's on everybody's mind. Who's your favorite drag queen?
22: That is a question that I would have no answer to. I'd never even heard of any names until James Tallarico brought up the name Alyssa Edwards, who apparently I've discovered since he said it was his favorite drag queen, he or she, whatever, promotes child drag shows and has groomed other children. So kind of interesting that he had his favorite and that's who he chose.
21: Well, look, Attorney General Paxton, I am a Californian. I'm coming back here to Houston. I lived here for 4 months while I was an infant. I guess it took hold of me. And I don't put myself out as a true Texan like you do. You are. But I don't think that Texans are particularly enamored of somebody who has a favorite drag queen, somebody who wants to take our guns, somebody who doesn't like meat, except when he does, someone who wants to raise taxes, someone who, well, he's got some weird ideas about religion. And frankly, I don't think Texans are buying that. Am I off base?
22: No, this is the guy also who voted against every single bill that was put in front of him over 8 years to secure our border, whether it's to help law enforcement work with the federal government, whether it was to help law enforcement work locally, whether it was to protect citizens as states work together. He voted against every ounce of money that would have helped secure our border and keep our people safe. So, no, Texans just don't know what he believes. He was in the Texas House for 8 years. No one knew what he accomplished because he didn't accomplish anything good. He had a lot of really bad votes that were really antithetical to what Texans want. But because he made his name on the Joe Rogan show, no one knows actually what his views are. So he's running as a moderate Democrat, when in reality, he's a socialist Democrat and maybe a communist. I mean, we're talking about really, really radical. Nobody has ever run in Texas that fits his description, that radical, that left, that socialist.
21: Well, General Paxton, the Hugh Hewitt audience is a pretty sophisticated one, and they want to know about they want to know the answer to the big question: how are you going to win? Are you going to have the money to tell the people of Texas exactly who this blasphemous little imp is?
22: Well, look, we started out behind the eight ball because I had a runoff for 3 months where I had to spend money, a lot of money, and that went from March 3rd till May 26th. He was able not to spend money during those 3 months because he did not have a runoff. Unfortunately, Texas has a really long run-up. It's ridiculous, but that's what we have. And so he was able to go to California and raise, half of his money. I think he raised about $30 million total. Most of his money, more than any other state, came from the state of California because they're trying to influence our elections in Texas. So his funding is coming from mostly out of state, and it's designed to elect a very liberal senator. So the key here for us is we're finally, it took us a couple months to

0: start, you know, accumulating enough where we could run ads. He started in July, like the beginning of July. We just started 8, 9, 10 days ago, and we're already making up ground. So we went from a few points up to a few points down, and I think now we're at least even, maybe even a little better than that. We're moving in the right direction now that people are actually getting to see what, in his own words, what he actually believes, not what he's lying to us about, not what he's trying to cover up, but actually what James Tallarico believes. And I think the ads I've seen are talking about him pushing the transgender movement for all Texans and believing that it was abusive if parents didn't help their kids go in that direction.
1: Well, that's, you know, that's super creepy. Look, let's put our cards on the table. You are an anti-establishment candidate. You took out an incumbent senator, and he got pretty upset about it. Are you going to be able to count on GOP establishment money and get out the vote support to do what you have to do and win the state of Texas and thereby keep the United States Senate?
0: Look, they spent $225 million over the course of a little over a year. And much of that was negative advertising, maybe $180 million or so. And despite that, I ended up winning by 28 points. So I would love, we've tried to reach out to, you know, every supporter of John Cornyn because we have to unite. Whether John Cornyn makes that decision, he certainly hasn't so far, but we'd certainly welcome it. Had I lost the primary, I'd said many times that I would have been supporting him or anybody else, and it turned out would have been him in the runoff. So I think it's pretty important that we pull every single Republican vote in, or we're going to end up with somebody so radical. I get being, you know, upset about a primary, but look at the overall, what's going to happen to this country if we lose Texas. We will not have much hope.
1: Well, look, my feelings about John Cornyn are no secret. And if you want to know them, you can go read my town hall column today. It's rather critical. But look, this guy has served as a Republican senator for, what, 30 years, almost 25. And, you know, he hasn't come and rallied around the flag after the voters made a decision. Have you had a personal phone call with John Cornyn since defeating him in the primary to talk about him coming and supporting you?
0: No, I've tried. I've sent text messages. I tried to call night of the election after I was told he would try to call me, although I didn't actually see the call. So no, I've not had that opportunity. I'd certainly welcome it. And, I've made efforts to meet with him in DC or here, wherever he chose.
1: Like all Republican parties, there's an establishment wing and there's a kind of an insurgent America First kind of Tea Party wing. I'm now dating myself here in Texas. Are there other folks in the establishment that maybe can be prevailed upon to talk a little sense to John Cornyn?
0: Yeah, and I think some have tried to talk to him. And I think that, you know, I'm not saying it's impossible to get his help, but we are down to 4 weeks from today is early voting. So if he's going to help us, obviously, you know, now is a good time. So all I can say is, you know, I'm hopeful. I hope he does. I hope that we can mend fences and move in a good direction away from this radical socialism, communism, whatever you want to call it. Obviously, John and I are a lot more alike than we are like James Tallarico. So there should be some commonality here. We should be able to work together. And I hope that turns out to be true.
1: Well, I think all the voters do, too. And I think that would do a lot for John Cornyn's legacy if he stood up and stuck with the team. Let me ask you, the Republicans in Texas have had a pretty strong Republican machine. Greg Abbott, the governor, is running for reelection. Are you working with Greg Abbott? Are you guys within the bounds of the law coordinating so to maximize the output for Republicans in Texas? How's that relationship going?
0: No, I think he and other statewide leaders, this is probably the closest we've all been and probably talking about, you know, overall strategy and where things are going. I think it's probably the best I've ever seen it. So, you know, I give the governor a lot of credit because he's definitely been pushing that direction and leading in that direction. So I feel like this is the best team effort we've ever had since I've run statewide, but this is my fourth state ride run. So I've done it for a while.
1: Well, look, James Talrico is saying some pretty nasty things about you. Do you think you're going to beat this guy? We got about 15 seconds.
0: I have no doubt. Once we tell people the truth about this radical socialist and his actual views, and we show how dishonest he has been, we're going to win the state of Texas. We're not going to let it go.
1: What's your website so people can help?
0: KenPaxton.com. We definitely need people's help, so please go there and give if you can.
1: Thank you, Attorney General Ken Paxton. I'm guest host Kurt Schlichter. This is the Hugh Hewitt Show. Stick around. We'll be right back.
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6: 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Then in the afternoon, stay informed and fired up with Doc Washburn, breaking down the biggest stories of the day and what they mean for you. And all day long, hear from some of the biggest voices in talk radio. CNN's Scott Jennings, Mike Gallagher, and Larry Elder, bringing you sharp insight, lively debate, and the perspective you've been looking for. 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
2: Welcome back to the Hugh Hewitt Show. I'm guest host Kurt Schlichter. You just heard from Attorney General of the great state of Texas, Ken Paxton. I think he made some news there. Dwayne, do you think he made some news?
3: Pretty confident he's going to win. I think the money's going to flow in. I think he's going to win it.
2: Well, look, I mean, he said, look, I've tried to reach out to Cornyn. I've called him. I've texted him, and I haven't heard back. And there are some other people out there kind of trying to intervene. I think that constitutes news.
3: I would agree.
2: Well, look, my feelings about John Cornyn are not a secret, and neither are Hughes. Hughes believed it was that the people of Texas should have taken what he sees as a pretty much a sure thing with John Cornyn. I'm not sure after being here in Texas, I'm not sure John Cornyn would have been a sure thing. He still would have been attacked up, down, sideways, and from both front and rear by James Tallarico if he in fact had won the primary. The other problem that John Cornyn would have had is there's a lot of people who really didn't like him. And you can tell that because of how John Cornyn actually did in the primary. And he did poorly. He got creamed. Ken Paxton cleaned his clock. And I understand that's got to hurt. You served your country. You served your state for five terms. You're asking for a sixth. And then this other guy comes along and you get dumped. And it can't be fun, but, you know, man up. You got to man up. You got to, Texans don't sulk. I don't call myself a Texan yet, even though I live here, but Texans don't sulk. Texans stand up and they fight for what's right. And James Tallarico is the definition of wrong. Okay. This is a guy who wants an open border. This is a guy who wants men playing in women's sports. Now, I know he's saying, no, I don't. But his bizarre minister from the First Church of Heresy, she seems to, she's like, she's caught on videos and going, oh, well, as soon as he gets in, he's just going to do the opposite, which I think is really interesting that you have somebody from an alleged church who's excited because someone is lying to people. I was a Methodist. That hardly counts as religion at all. But, I mean, wow. And, you know, James Tallarico doesn't like meat, and he doesn't like guns, and he doesn't like private property, and he doesn't like the oil industry, which he considers capitalist and a tool of white supremacy, and we have to stop all that. You know, John Cornyn, it's time to step up. It's time to put aside your pride and get out there and say, hey, I got my problems with Ken Paxton. You're allowed to have problems with, you know, your competitors. That's okay. You don't have to like him, but you have to love your state. You have to love your country. That's what we're asking for here. We're asking for him to do something. That's hard. I know it's going to hurt his pride. I know he considers it beneath his dignity. But it's none of those things. He's got to do it. He's got to do it. We got other fights out there, too. Other fights going on. I want you to hear somebody else who's been written off, like Ken Paxton was. I think Ken Paxton's going to win. Michael Whatley, he's running in North Carolina against Roy Cooper, and he's starting to hit his stride. All the smart people are telling you can't possibly win. Listen to what he says. I think it's cut number 9, and you tell me if this sounds like a loser.

0: My God, he was the worst governor in the history of North Carolina. He shut down our schools. He shut down our churches. He shut down our business. He vetoed legislation to keep boys out of girls' sports. Why would you do that? Why wouldn't you stand with our daughter and protect her? He vetoed legislation to tell sheriffs that they have to honor ICE detainers and get violent, criminal, illegal aliens the hell out of North Carolina. This is a man who has stood with the radical agenda, the extremist agenda, every single day of his life. This man campaigns as a moderate and rules as a liberal, a radical, extreme liberal.
1: Well, that's the brief. That's the story. We're running a midterm campaign against a bunch of freaking socialists. These are not your dad's Democrats. These are not guys who maybe went off to World War II and love their country. They're more liberal. They want to give people free stuff. But, you know, at the end of the day, when the flag passes on by on parade on the 4th of July, they don't feel like spitting and pulling out a Bic lighter. They stand at attention. That's not these guys. Roy Cooper? Roy Cooper wants to let criminals out. How do I know this? How does Michael Watley know this? Because he's watched him do it. That poor girl murdered on that train by that guy who'd been in and out and in and out of the rotating door, the revolving door of North Carolina justice under Roy Cooper. And he gets up and he murders her for no reason other than there she is. That's the world Roy Cooper wants. The Roy Cooper's and all, James Tallarico and all of them. They're telling you, yes, you have to live like this. You have to live in fear. You have to live in decline. But you don't. Guys, you don't. It doesn't have to be like this. There's an alternative. And that's what we need to articulate as Republicans. That's what we have to get out there and talk about as Republicans. We have to talk about how there's an entirely different way we can be living. The way we grew up, the way I grew up, the way you grew up. You know, I don't want to be the old guy out there shouting at clouds, you know, waving my fist at the kids on his lawn. But you know, when I was growing up, if you committed a crime, they arrested you. Remember three strikes? I think that's a football metaphor. I hope I'm right, Dwayne.
2: Yes, just like there's four downs in hockey. Yes,
1: exactly.
2: You got it exactly right.
1: We don't have to live like this, folks. That's the Republican message. We don't have to live like this. I'm Kurt Schlichter. This is the Hugh Hewitt Show. Stick around.
3: With SRN News, I'm Bob Agnew in Washington. 12 states and Hollywood writers challenging Paramount's buyout of Warner Brothers have agreed to settle their lawsuits against the mega merger. Today's announcement effectively paves the way now for the $81 billion deal to cross the finish line. Some new commitments will be part of it. The blockbuster deal brings together two of Hollywood's oldest studios, key TV networks like CBS and CNN, and streaming platforms. Critics say it's going to reduce competition in the industry and eventually be more expensive for TV viewers. A Venezuelan man shot by federal immigration officers in Texas is being held at a detention center after being released from a hospital with a bullet still lodged in his back. It's been a booming session on Wall Street. Right now, the Dow is up by 397 points, the NASDAQ up over 600, the S&P 500 up 121. This is SRN News.
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0: Welcome back to the Hugh Hewitt Show. I'm guest host Kurt Schlichter. Always great to be here on Hugh Hewitt, doing my thing. Suggesting that you guys go read my town hall column today. It's on guys like George Will and John Cornyn, and it's not nice. I'm a little hard on them. I've gotten a lot of compliments on it. So it's my town hall. It's number one trending. Go check out my column on town hall today. Check them out every Monday, Wednesday, and Thursday when I do my town hall thing. 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Check it out. I want to jump right to Mike Rogers. He's running against Abdul El Sayed in Michigan. And I want him to lay out his case for you. Cut number 16.
1: Good. Good, brother.
2: America deserved 9/11, dude. I'm saying it.
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4: Pound for pound, yes, we have caused tremendous terror all around the world.
5: Abdul, are there any views that Hassan holds that you disavow?
6: I'm not here to disavow people's views.
7: Some of you have heard about my son. His name was Todd Beamer. He had little boys, age 3.5 and 1.5. He had a wife, Lisa. She was 5 months pregnant. They took a vote and decided we need to fight back.
8: Then they responded to him, and he said, okay. Let's roll.
7: Those 40 free people on Flight 93 were not victims. They were killed in action. When I hear anyone suggest America deserves 9/11, my question is, who would say that?
2: America deserved 9/11, dude. I'm saying it.
5: Abdul, are there any views that Hassan holds that you disavow?
6: I'm not here to disavow people's views.
0: Wow. Wow. What can I say to top that? That's one of the best political ads I think I've ever seen. And I've seen a lot of political ads. Let me tell you something. This is the case we need to make. And over the next 4 days when I'm here, I'm hoping to bring you some guests who are going to make that case for you. It is us against people who hate us. How can someone run for the United States Senate arm in arm with a creepy communist weirdo who says we deserve 9/11, who says who's just fine with 3,000 dead Americans. That's the case, people. That's the case our candidates are making. Great job, Mike Rogers. Let's keep up the fight. I'm Kurt Schlichter. We're going to be right back.
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0: on the Hugh Hewitt Show with the B-52s, both figurative and literally, maybe, if Donald Trump gets his way. But we'll be talking about Iran later. Right now, we're talking about the wildest of potatoes. It's tater time here on the Hugh Hewitt Show. We're talking Brian Stelzer, the sex machine, the man every man wants to be after they take a bong hit. Anyway, Brian Stelzer is in high dudgeon because Donald Trump has said CNN and MS Now and Politico, get out. You're done. You're over. You're finished. Out of the White House. You don't get any more of the special privileges. And boy, are they mad. They've actually filed suit. They drew a Trump judge. We'll see what happens. But, you know, the ins and outs of whether Donald Trump should be telling certain press agencies whether or not they can have special White House privileges. Let's put that aside. Let's focus on the media itself. Let's hear the case as made by Brian Stelzer. Cut number 14.
14: So we're turning now to Brian Stelzer. He's CNN's chief media analyst. Good morning, Brian. I know this has been busy news all this week. First, I want to start with what you are hearing from the White House Press Association. Obviously, there's been a lot of back and forth over the last few years with Trump. But what are they saying now?
15: Well, simply that this violates the First Amendment, that this ban of all of the steps Trump has taken to pressure the press, of all the steps he has taken to intimidate the press, this might be the most egregious. And that's why the White House Correspondents Association has very strongly denounced this and stood with CNN, MS Now, and Politico. It's why all the leading press freedom groups in the United States have come together to say this is unconstitutional. It's why some of CNN and MS Now and Politico's main rivals have also come out with statements supporting these three targeted news organizations. So over the weekend, Audie, media lawyers were working overtime. There is a lawsuit that's being prepared, and we're going to have more information about that very shortly.
14: Yeah.
15: But more broadly, what we are seeing is this pressure campaign from the White House that is reaching unprecedented levels. And you mentioned that newest development about the pool. I think we should explain that to viewers because it happened very late last night and into the early morning hours. And we actually don't know how it's going to transpire today. Normally, CNN would be showing up later today to be the pool reporter for all the TV networks in the country, not just at the White House today, but also for the president's trip to New York for the UN General Assembly this afternoon. There will be no TV pool coverage, though, because CNN has been kept out of the White House. And I actually expect later today, Audie, to hear from all the other major networks in some form of comment or statement or something, because quite frankly, this is a problem not just for CNN, not just for MS Now, but for ABC and NBC and CBS and Fox News. And even more broadly, it's a problem for all the local TV stations that rely on coverage of the White House. It's
14: so
15: a problem for
14: Brian,
15: the New York
14: can
15: Times
14: I jump
15: and the
14: in
15: Washington-
14: for one?
0: Wow. Now, let's put aside here for a moment, just a moment, the idea that Trump isn't going to allow us in, so no one's going to cover Trump. Oh, no. You mean it's not going to be 24-7 about high gas prices and the Iran war and how Trump's going to lose the midterms? Oh, no. Throw him in that briar patch, Brian. But, you know, I have a memory, right? I can remember things. And I seem to remember that Brian Stelzer he felt a little different about attacks on the press when it wasn't him and his buddies. Let's take this cut from 2021, number 13.
15: There are, you know, these questions about Fox's, as Fox radicalizes and as it becomes even more and more of a political tool. Zerwick, you wrote a column recently for The Sun about this, saying Fox should be viewed as a political tool. And that raises a question. Should it be a part of the White House press pool? You know, should it be afforded the privileges that come with news gathering? Even though they do have some news reporters at the White House, you're saying they're primarily a political tool. So should that be reassessed, Zerwick?
16: Listen, I really do. I think it's a discussion we need to have. Look, you're not supporting democracy. You're not supporting the larger values of this culture. They don't even stand up as a opposition party, but there's nothing journalistic in what Lachlan Murdoch said. And you know what? I say, hey, you know what? Let's take them at their word. Let's not let them on the plane. You want to let the Proud Boys on your plane, on Air Force One? No, I don't think so. These guys are doing the same thing.
0: Well, wow. Now I'm having a little video signal here. You can't see my eyes rolling literally through the back of my head and into the video display behind me. As I try and deal with Brian Stelter's unbelievable hypocrisy. Holy cow. Just 5 years ago, he was celebrating Fox News being banned because of its content. Now, Trump says he's taking away the privileges of CNN, MSNBC, and Politico because of the content of their coverage. How is that different? Oh, I know. I know how it's different. Fox isn't their friend. Now, ironically, Fox has joined these media outlets in essentially boycotting the president's campaign swing. I'm sure Donald Trump's going to be heartbroken that he's not getting more media coverage when 95% of your media coverage is negative. You know, again, throw me in that Brian Stelter patch, because you're not. No, it's crazy talk, folks. It's crazy talk. Because the press really doesn't care about being a free press. The regime media, which CNN, MSNBC, and Politico are flagships of, wants a monopoly on the news. It wants to control the message. And it's very, very angry whenever it doesn't get to do that. It's infuriated. And Donald Trump isn't letting them do that. Donald Trump has already made them mad by bringing in all these other outlets. Town Hall's there. They don't like to. Who are they? They're peasants. They didn't get a journalisming degree at the University of College. We're not playing your game anymore. Here's the exact amount of time I'll devote to the concerns of CNN. Zip. Zero. Nada. This is Kurt Schlichter, guest hosting for Hugh Hewitt. We're going to be right back.
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19: This is John Catsimatidis. Is AI changing everything? Well, there are many, many opinions. AI, to me, all it is a super Google machine. Well, what does that mean? There is no artificial intelligence. It's only as good as the programmer. Intelligence? No. Searching more places to create that it looks like intelligence? Yes. Overrated at this point? Absolutely. But again, it will need some kind of regulation. We don't want to change history. Finally, I agree with President Trump. We have to win the AI game worldwide and beat every other country. That way, we keep America the greatest country in the world as we are used to. At the end, I believe Donald J. Trump is making the right decision on AI. America has to be number one in this category. I'm John Catsimatidis, and that's the Cat's Corner.
20: Foundations of Freedom, a look at America's founding principles and the leaders who shaped our nation.
21: You know, Ronald Reagan believed self-government required something that government could never replace, responsibility in the hands of the people. In his 1981 inaugural address, Reagan warned against the idea that America had become too complicated to be governed by its citizens. Reagan asked, "If no one among us is capable of governing himself, then who among us has the capacity to govern someone else?" For Reagan, limited government was not about having no government. It was about remembering where responsibility begins, with individuals, families, communities, and the people themselves. Because when government assumes every responsibility, citizens gradually surrender their own. Self-government asks more of us than dependence ever will. And freedom requires a people willing to govern themselves before asking government to do it for them.
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0: Welcome back to the Hugh Hewitt Show. I'm guest host Kurt Schlichter. We have a lot more stuff coming up today. We're going to talk to Selena Zito a little later. Will Chamberlain will be along. And then somebody that you guys know and love from Salem. He used to be one of our hosts here. Now it looks like he's going to Congress. It's Chris DeGaul. He's going to be showing up here on the Hugh Hewitt Show. And I think it's going to be amazing. Some people go, Kurt, would you ever run for political office? Of course, I famously worked for a short time for the Department of War, advising them on how to improve the Army War College, and got a ton of grief about it because apparently I was a Fed for actually trying to serve my country by ensuring that our troops had the very best senior leadership possible. No, I would never run for anything. A, I don't want to take the cut in power. B, I don't want to take the cut in prestige. B, I don't want to take the cut in pay. C, or D, well, I am qualified for Congress, Dwayne. I don't know my ABCs. But I just don't want to do it. I would never do it. So a guy like Chris DeGaul, though, he's younger, he's eager, he's got that sheen of innocence. I'm pretty excited about it. Look, we got a lot of great candidates coming up in the House and in the Senate. And I got to tell you, I am not a doomer. I am not conceding the Senate. I don't think we lose. And I've written about this at Town Hall. You should go check it out. And I'm not conceding that we have to lose the House. Kurt, you're crazy. We're of course going to learn that. The historical tides say that we must lose the House. Nothing is written. Didn't you guys see Lawrence of Arabia? Nothing is written. We have gerrymandered aggressively, as we should. We've got great candidates out there, like the aforementioned Chris DeGaul. And we've got a message. And our message is, we actually like America. We actually like our country. Now, that might not be fashionable. That might not be typical. That is certainly nothing that the Democrats like. And a little later, I'll probably play you some clips of Democrats running like Jim Fix, sprinting like Jim Thorpe away from the leftists in their party, trying to distract us from the fact that they are putting up people for high office who hate our country. I mean, you guys all saw that Mike Rogers ad with Todd Beamer's father, the guy who said, let's roll on Flight 93. Guys, that's the message. That's our brief. That's our campaign. Either love America or you vote Democrat. There is no other choice. I'm Kurt Schlichter. Stick around. We got 2 more hours of the Hugh Hewitt Show.
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25: Welcome to Seculo. It's Monday. I think I started too early there. I don't even know if we got, hopefully made it on the air. I think we did. Hey, look at that. Good job, everybody. It's Logan Seculo, Will Haynes in studio. Senior attorney here at the ACLJ, C.C. Howell, is going to be joining us a little bit later. But, of course, we're covering the breaking news that is happening right now as you have all of the major press organizations, including the Fox News Channel, all linking arms and saying no to the White House press ban. Of course, this came out just the last few days. President Trump decided that there were certain institutions, certain media outlets that were no longer going to be invited to the press pool or be invited to White House events. Now, you have a print, and again, this wasn't necessarily predicated on one specific instance or something that went wrong. What it seems like is President Trump just decided, I don't want to deal with these people anymore. Now, of course, there's been big pushback on that, saying this is censoring, this is removing what the free press that we have here in the United States of America. I want to hear from you, your thoughts as well, 1-800-684-3110. But again, this is a statement that came from President Trump. He said the White House is not instituting an assault on the free press, something which I cherish. It is instituting an assault on the fake news, something that has grown like a cancer in our beloved United States of America. It is corrupt, purposeful, pervasive, fully coordinated, totally out of control. It's a threat to our national security and must be stopped now. Thank you for your attention to this matter, President Donald J. Trump. That was from Truth Social. So again, President Trump saying that's not what this is, but there's enough behind it in a very, very big week. I'll be honest, a week that you would like to get some press coverage on. This is not necessarily to me, or maybe you don't, because you think that there's going to be answers that you don't want to have to answer to, as we have. Xi Jinping coming to the White House. You have Benjamin Netanyahu. You have maybe some controversial things happening right now that could spur a very different conversation. Again, I want to hear from you at 1-800-684-3110. But Will, top line, what I miss here?
27: What we're looking at is first three news outlets that were banned from the White House premises. That is Politico, MS Now, and CNN. When asked about why on Friday, the president said, no reason. It's a very simple ban. I don't want them in my office. I don't want them here. I would say the ban would go as far as you can go. Then you look at over the weekend as this developed, you see the news outlets that are in the TV pool, the TV press pool. Now, that's a very important distinction between just anyone that has credentials to get in and go to press briefings. The TV pool are there. They share cost with one another. They take turns on covering different events. It's very expensive. It is the kind of the one layer to reporting that it hasn't been democratized by YouTube or podcast, because it takes crews, it takes camera ops, it takes expensive travel. And so NBC, Fox News, CNN, they would share the cost and they would rotate, but they also provide that to everyone so that it can be given to every other press benefits from that. The five that are the TV broadcast press people are standing in solidarity with CNN, MS Now, and Politico by saying, we're not covering any of your events, Mr. President, while this goes on. CNN was supposed to be traveling with the president today. They were the designated TV pool media outlet as they traveled to New York for the UN General Assembly, because President Trump is speaking there on tomorrow, on Tuesday. So what you're starting to see is the press stand together, including Fox News, and push back at this blockade that the president gave to three outlets.
1: Look, there has been talk of, hey, didn't Barack Obama do this? We'll break down what he did coming up in other segments in the show, so you can learn that it's not new for a president to have some restrictions here. However, this sweeping of a restriction, this is fairly new. And again, it's the people's house, but what do you think? I see a lot of comments coming in, certainly more on the side of the president at this moment. But, I think we need to talk about this. I am all for independent journalists. I am all for independent outlets of media. And what happens when the mainstream media gets shut out from that conversation? Let's chat it out. 1-800-684-3110. 1-800-684-3110. 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
2: This is Hugh Hewitt for townhall.com. Seems like every morning lately brings a new warning about artificial intelligence along the lines of, we're all going to die. Dario Amodi, Anthropic's chief executive, struck the panic chord in a recent essay, arguing that AI was advancing too quickly for researchers to continue building it safely. Then billionaire tech investor David Sacks struck back. In a post on X, Sacks rejected AI doomerism, landing a roundhouse punch, quote, stop pretending you need anyone's permission, Sacks wrote. Stop pretending antitrust law has to be suspended so you can form a cartel. Stop pretending you need a regulatory approval process that supersedes product liability, end of quote. China's President Xi is not going to be satisfied with the silver medal in the AI Olympics. Neither should we. Unless and until Congress says stop and the president agrees with his signature, the private sector gets to run with the AI ball as far and as fast as it wants. I'm Hugh Hewitt.
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1: Are lighting up. We're going to take a lot of calls on this. Look, we got to pose the question, if this was Barack Obama, if this was Joe Biden, remember even the uproar on Joe Biden not inviting Elon Musk to the electric car summit? And you guys having a lot of issues with that, of course. So you always do have to look at the shoe on the other foot here scenario. What if it was Fox News and friends being blocked out of a Democrat president? Did you not like that Peter Ducey can push back on the current press secretaries in the Democratic Party, that you had that voice in the room to at least cause them a little discomfort, if you will, and not just provide the same, fluff questions, if you will, to them? And I'm not saying that on the other side that happens, but we know that that certainly was the case. I do think there is some validity to that. Now, again, when it comes to the legal side of this, we can also break that down. If a private business, if I didn't want, certain people covering my private business and showing up into my offices, sure, you're not allowed to come in here and start,
25: interviewing me and grilling me on these things. I think there can be restrictions put on place, but this is, again, you're the president of the United States. Somewhat you work for the people, and there needs to be some kind of, if freedom of the press, which is one of our, you know, top tiers here, we do have to have some form of accountability. Now, you may say that these are not the people who are telling the truth and are being honest, so how can they keep us accountable? That's fine, but maybe we need to make sure there are other outlets that are maybe even similar politically bent that can get the questions in, the important questions, and again, both sides here. We got to think beyond. You got 2 years left of President Trump. Do you want to set this precedent? I understand President Trump's frustration. I think the mainstream press in general is pretty bad. And they do some really poor reporting, and they're creating clickbait nonsense. And a lot of the times, it is not for the betterment of society. It's not for the betterment of America. It is not to push back on things that are happening. It is simply to get clicks or to ask something inappropriate time to get a clip. You know, they're clip farming in these spaces. I get that. I get the frustration. I can feel it in his bones saying, I don't want to deal with these people anymore. So what does that look like, though? What kind of precedent does it set? Let's chat that out. So many of you have called in right now. We're going to take some calls. Will, I know you got something
27: for us. Yeah, I want to read this. This is from CBS News, this line. It says, for the first time ever, a presidential administration is treating news reporting like a crime and a reporter like a criminal suspect. That's not about Donald Trump. That's about President Barack Obama. And we called it out then. That was when the Obama administration were using tactics to try and get source material, trying to subpoena journalists, trying to spy on journalists. Both James Rosen from Fox News and James Risen, who I believe was with the New York Times at the time, but more left-leaning journalist and more right-leaning journalist, if you want to look at the ideological spectrum. But that was from the Obama administration. And we called it out that that was not a good precedent they were setting at the way they were going after the press. Now, there were some legitimate concerns about the things that were being leaked that were going through those outlets, both Fox News and the New York Times. But it didn't necessarily mean that what the administration's response to go after the journalists was the right call because of the freedom of speech and the freedom of the press that we have enshrined in our First Amendment. When you look here and you even see that CBS was saying that precedent that they're treating news reporting like a crime, that was the Obama administration. Here, it's gotten to a point where President Trump is saying, I'm kicking them out because of purposely negative stories. If you're the president of the United States, yes, I will grant it. He probably has the most negative stories written about him of any president in history.
25: Of any person, probably, in history, right. Yeah.
27: However, that is also part of the job. The press is going to be antagonistic towards you. They are going to go after you. Now, sometimes you see some people get a pass, but you also see CBS was reporting on the brazen nature of what the Obama administration was doing. I think that's where we have to always be cautious, and why we don't always agree with those of you that watch that. Sometimes things maybe aren't the smartest move.
25: Well, the Obama administration also at one point did try to get Fox News to be not allowed into a certain interview, and there was restrictions being put on Fox News during his tenure. The question is do you go, because I see that in the chat a lot, but you go, okay, well, that was wrong, therefore this is right? I think that's where we get a little blurry. I do get it, though. I wouldn't want them there either. I'm just going to say it. What I feel like is just made to create more divisiveness in this country. You know, these outlets, and people say, why do they get better outlets, or why do they get picked the others? Well, they do have the largest sphere of influence, you could say. Maybe not MS Now, but you know, you can't say that CNN isn't one of the top places people turn to for news, even if the numbers are dwindling. And a lot of new media has been allowed in that press pool. A lot of new, so I do have to give credit to President Trump for allowing in a lot of digital streaming, podcasts, those kind of things into that world. And it not just be the old school way, the old school approach. However, they're not always the ones getting called on in those moments. They're not always the ones who are, look, I'll be honest, sometimes aggressive enough to get their questions in there. And I do think we do need to have access to the White House, because whether it is for the conservative side or the liberal side, you need to always make sure that, again, that this doesn't turn around. Because what we know is if you say, well, Obama did it, well, that means whoever's going to do it next is going to do the same thing. And if it's someone who you don't agree with, you're essentially saying, I'm cool with them having no press accountability. and for them not having to answer for anything. Do you feel that way for real? Or do you just feel that way because right now it's on your side? I understand the frustration of the fake news side. Trust me, we've been victims of it firsthand. I've seen it happen. I hate it. I hate the way a lot of mainstream media has gone and how new media has gone in general. That's why we try to present you a different show here. And this show, I tell you, we always tell you the truth. And look, freedom of the press isn't necessarily this. Freedom of the press just means you have the freedom to talk about, make statements against your government, do these kind of things, create this sort of situation. It doesn't mean you're going to have full access to the president of the United States at all times. However, as Will said, when the idea is, I just pulled your press credentials because I felt like it today, I do think we need to look at that in a bigger scope. We do need to take some calls.
27: Well, and I think we should as well. And one thing, too, when you start to look at it also, not just as a First Amendment issue, but when he is basically pointing out three outlets, and when there's a lot more that have negative headlines every single day, then it becomes arbitrary. Then is it viewpoint discrimination? There's a lot of other constitutional issues that are raised by the action when he's even admitting, I'm tired of the negative headlines. That in and of itself isn't what he calls, he says, it's a threat to our national security. That, I think, is kind of a dangerous precedent to start to put out there when you are saying that it is in and of itself. Politico, MS Now, and CNN are a threat to our national security. That takes it into a different realm of just saying, I don't like the negative stories that are being printed about me. But let's go to Robert calling from Maryland on line three. Robert, you're on Seculo.
6: Yes, hi. I wanted to ask the question. I think you may have answered some of it, but I think mainly President Trump is taking this action because, as you all said, he doesn't like the negative press. But is it the negative press to the point where it's gotten so bad that they write mostly everything negative about him, even more negative articles? And say, for example, George Bush, George H.W. Bush, Ronald Reagan, and even Nixon combined to the point where they never print anything good about him. The other thing, here's what I wanted to ask. Does this present a constitutional problem? And if it does, for people that already don't like President Trump, either personally or politically, will they use this to say, here he is again, acting like a king? He's acting like a dictator. That's one of the two major criticisms we hear about Trump.
27: Well, and Robert, I think to that point, I do think a little bit that this could be looked at through the lens of the midterms as well. With negative press that he's complaining about. What does it see? We see a lot of people in the chat on YouTube and on Rumble that are happy with this move, that are saying, great, get rid of them. That, I think, could be a rallying moment. This is old school Trump going after the fake news. I think to your point, yes, they're going to continue to say this is authoritarian. This is another move that he's doing because he's a king. He doesn't like the stories. He has thin skin. These are all the same things. All the same ink is going to be printed about this that they've been saying since 2016. So I don't think anything new comes out of this. I do think that we will see. I would not be surprised if you see a judge grant a preliminary injunction on this, because it does raise constitutional questions. Now, not just the First Amendment, but like we said, we talk about viewpoint discrimination, equal access, things of that nature. It's not the same as like a public school scenario, but because of the fact that he's pinpointing these and kind of saying it's for an arbitrary reason, I do think that they probably have a leg up in this lawsuit to maybe get a preliminary injunction. And then what's that going to do? It's going to rally also President Trump's base more of like, look, another rogue judge that may not be so rogue in this case, but it is kind of a story made for the midterms to rally the base when there have been a lot of negative press surrounding the president recently.
25: If President Trump pushed for accountability within the press, maybe said this is the last, I've given them a term and a half to get things together and they haven't done it, maybe this is what you want. Let me know. We're going to keep this conversation rolling into the next segment. 1-800-684-3110. Phone lines are completely jammed right now, which is awesome, by the way. Thank you so much for calling. But we're going to continue to take calls. I want to get your feedback and your thoughts. Again, we think about the short-term, long-term impact of a decision like this, where, again, you have Fox News linking arms with CNN and MS Now saying, you know what? If you're going to ban the liberal press outlets, we're not going to show up either. And this happens to be a pretty important week for the United States of America and for and President Trump's administration. We'll be right back.
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25: We're going to take some calls and look. Does the little bit of me say, sure, they finally are getting what they deserve here? They finally, after years and years of lying and lying and lying, and not just about, by the way, President Trump, just about anybody, is there just that little inkling in me that goes, yeah, you know, that laughs it off and says, you got your press credentials removed.

0: on the road, and what does that look like if now the mainstream press, as much as I can't stand a lot of them, the mainstream press is no longer allowed to be part of the press pool, and specifically not the mainstream press that happened to be the ones that pushed back on your claims. And look, do I think they're lying? Yes. Do I think they have a lot of headlines that are deceiving? 100%. So maybe that needs to be the more, we need to push back on that. The American people need to push back on the way we interact with media, that we get out of our own echo chambers. Because you would never know what's happening if you don't intentionally get out of your interest algorithm. That being said, so many of you have called in, a lot of you are ACLJ champions, and look, I understand, I'm with you in essence, but you do have to look at sort of a bigger side of this. Let's go to Cliff, ACLJ champion, line one. Go ahead, Cliff.
1: Hey, thanks. Listen, I'm going to get right to it because I want to hear much more other than myself, but I welcome what he had done. And with everybody piling on to go against the president, they're never going to stop, even if they weren't around in the room there every day, press briefings or whatever. They're going to continue to downplay everything about America. For crying out loud, I welcome it. And it has the opportunity for all the other media outlets like Salem News and Rav and Newsmax and others to get out the real truth about what's going on. I'm not saying throw softball pitches to them because they don't. Yeah, I mean, look what's going on in the world. But I mean, we need the truth to come out and not what one side has to poo-poo on everything. And I'm thinking
0: I don't disagree with you, Cliff. Here's one thing I want to push back on just a little bit. Is remember how much pushback we gave on the Biden administration for being so inaccessible, for President Biden to not be available to be talking and to be making statements, and he would not address the press. I mean, it was hundreds of days it felt like would go by without us even really hearing from the President of the United States. And it was such a weird shock because that we were so used to the opposite with President Trump. Now this has sort of happened again. And President Trump is probably the most press accessible president in our lifetime, where he's out there, he's talking to him, he's playing the playlists on Air Force One, he's popping. He is very accessible to the press. So I'm sure there is a relationship that is built there over time where you think, not that these people are your friends, of course they're not your friends, but that you would have some sort of rapport with them. And when you see even the ones who you feel like are going to be fair to you turn around and do stuff that's not fair in the press, I understand feeling scorn from that. Again, I've been there, not as to the level of President Trump, but certainly been there. So I get it. It's not that I don't see the vision here. And if you're looking at it from selfishly, I guess you'd say, I totally get it. If I'm thinking about it in a vacuum of the next 2 years, I totally get it if I'm President Trump. I don't want those people in my house, is what he pretty much said. But again, it's not really your house. And we have to keep that accountability there.
2: Well, and I think here's the other side of that as well. When we talk about access to other organizations, the president's given that. There are plenty of organizations that would have never even fathomed being press credentialed at the White House that the president has brought in. That's good. We applaud that. The difference here is that when you start to look at like CNN specifically that was targeted, they are a part of the press pool, right? Now, the other four, a part of the five that are the TV press pool, ABC, CBS, NBC, Fox News, and CNN. ABC, CBS, NBC, and Fox News have all said, we're not going to cover it. So that then takes away access to the people because they don't have all five of those TV broadcast networks traveling with him. They rotate because there's only so much space on Air Force One. There's only also security reasons. You don't want to have a bunch of cameras. They let one take the feed and they share that responsibility, but they also share the costs. If you were to look at people talk about like right side broadcasting, I see like, well, let them fill in. They don't have the logistics or the capital or the framework to fill in that type of press pool role. There is a reason that it is only these five. It's because of the infrastructure they have, the cost of it. They're also willing to Share that cost among these five, but give that as a service to everyone else.

0: That is something very valuable to this country. And as we said, the travel here, when you see those interviews on Air Force One, those, that's the press pool. That's why sometimes it is, you know, Peter Doocy. Other times it's Caitlin Collins that are asking, because they're rotating when they get onto Air Force One and they get that camera feed. That's also why you only ever see one angle on every network. So there is something to look at here that then what if the future presidents start to cut out. One, I think all of the new media that has been giving a different angle, if it's a Democrat president, they're all gone. They're all kicked out of the White House immediately. Day one, they're saying, no, these aren't legitimate, serious journalistic organizations. So that's, you also have to look at that. They're already gone. Do you then want less access to future presidents to be able to hold them accountable? I think the answer is no. We don't want less access to whoever is in the White House because it isn't going to be President Trump forever. It's only two more years.
1: Let's go to Jerry real quick in Rhode Island, who's a champion as well. Jerry, go ahead.
2: I've heard it all, and I've heard both of it. And by the way, Willow, is this a cost-saving measure we're trying to protect the outlet? Or are we talking about the neutrality and objectivity of the last several years on the media, which has eroded? Most of us who've been listening for a long time know that.
0: Well, and Jerry, to that point as well, no one here is disagreeing that,
1: that
0: every single outlet has an agenda, that they are not neutral. That's a long time neutrality in American press has been something novel in the world, that we've assumed that the American press is neutral.
1: It's a mirage.
0: It's not that way anywhere else in the world. You have conservative and liberal papers in the UK.
1: I don't think it was ever that way.
0: Right.
1: We had so limited options. You may have thought Walter Cronkite was not giving you a bias.
0: Our audience don't.
1: But you know what I'm
0: saying? They know the truth.
1: But in general, someone was producing that with a bias. The problem was there was three options. Now there's endless supply of media. You can see all the different sides. You're not just being force-fed one version. So the idea of a neutral media, I mean, it sounds really utopian and nice. We all think differently. What's right and wrong is going to be very different for me and you than it is going to be for those who watch MS Now or CNN. And we have to live in a world where we all can get along, and that society exists. Phone lines are jammed. Second half hour coming up. ACLJ.org. Haven't even been able to do any of our promotion today. Help make an impact right now. We actually have Cece Heil joining us a little bit later in the show. We're going to still try to get to her. But so many of you have called in. I had to move that. But again, support the work of the ACLJ. Become a champion if you can at ACLJ.org/champions. Of course, you can get involved in many different ways just by going to the website. We'll be right back.
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1: Welcome to the second half hour of Seculo. Phone lines are mostly jammed. We got one line still open at 1-800-684-3110. If you're on hold, Bobby, Carol, Dan, Jamie, April, stay on hold. I'm going to get to you. I know it's going to take me a little bit of time here because we got to reset here. This second half hour, of course, we are talking about the fact that President Trump decided, seemingly on a whim, which, you know what, I do kind of like, to say, you know what, MS Now, CNN, those like them. I don't want you here anymore. I don't want you in my house. I don't want you to be part of this press pool. I don't want you part of this conversation. I'm sick of the lies. I'm sick of the fake news. And in the top line of that, I don't disagree with him. I feel like I would be doing the same thing. On the other hand, you do have to look at the implications of what it could lead to. And be careful this doesn't set a precedent where even a liberal president then will block out all what you'd say, quote unquote, conservative news, especially the mainstream ones. Which again, you'll never hear me on here just praising mainstream media, but we do have to be careful in this. You have Fox News linking arms saying, you know what? If CNN is, if you're going to block CNN, you're going to block MS Now. We're not showing up to your events either. Remember, this is a very important week. President of China. We have Netanyahu. All these people are visiting America this week. UN General Assembly is happening. President Trump's supposed to be meeting with Mayor Mondami. There's a lot of things that could be interesting press moments that you would like to see. I would like to see them. That may get pretty much shut out from our news outlets.
0: Well, and I think to that point as well, it's not like CNN or Politico or also MS Now are not going to have stories about that. It's not like they're going to have not going to have coverage about that because they have been kept out. To a lesser point, the Politico and MS Now point of that access, there's going to be plenty of others to fill a copy that they would be with that same bent. But even when it comes down to the press pool and the fact that the press pool is standing in solidarity with their other colleagues in saying we're not going to cover the president, I actually would like to see press pool coverage of going with the president, asking him questions. That's how we get that on Air Force One video, on the tarmac video. That is the unfiltered President Trump that we all appreciate. That's what we get. That's a benefit of this administration, is the access that we didn't get from President Biden. He'll be meeting with Macron. He's giving UN General Assembly speech. He's got bilateral meetings. He has the state visit from Xi Jinping. All of these things.
1: Big moments.
0: If the press pool is not there, then you are only relying on third hand and unnamed sources of things that happen instead of getting press pool readouts. So I think there is something to differentiate there of what, with the others standing in solidarity with their colleague CNN, one that shares the cost with them on this, you are potentially missing out. Now, could this also be resolved by tonight? Yeah. A lot of times that is how the president operates, is, okay, I'm changing, I'm going to do something here different. But even if it doesn't, keep that in mind. Because we appreciate the transparency of the presidency and his willingness to go and talk to reporters that he knows hate him, but you also see how they fawn over him in real time when he's walking up to the microphone. And that we're not talking about the journalists per se that are writing the story. And it's sometimes the people that are gathering the news that everyone is writing the story about that we could be losing access to. And that's not something I want under this administration, but I definitely don't want to lose access to the presidency when it's an antagonistic administration that is going to go after conservative media.
1: Now, listen, we got a full bank of calls. In the next segment, though, I'm going to ask you to stay on hold. So Bobby, Matthew, Carol, Dan, Jamie, April, we're going to take some calls in the next segment, but we're also going to be pivoting a little bit. Because as much as this is a fun story to talk about, there is a very important work here of the ACLJ. Work that's life or death. It's not press coverage. It's not, should CNN have their press credentials pulled? It's not that. It's a real deal. Persecution that's happening around the world. We need to talk about it. Sisi just returned from a trip to Armenia. We're going to break down a lot of what's happening there. I don't want you to go anywhere. We will pivot back to this for the final segment. But if you really care about what's happening around the world, stay tuned for this next segment, and there's going to be ways for you to get engaged as well. So I'm going to check the numbers, calling you out. Don't go anywhere. You're going to want to listen to this. I need you to get involved in a way that is beyond just commenting. We'll be right back with more on Seculo. Don't go anywhere. We'll be right back.
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7: You know, Ronald Reagan believed self-government required something that government could never replace, responsibility in the hands of the people. In his 1981 inaugural address, Reagan warned against the idea that America had become too complicated to be governed by its citizens. Reagan asked, "If no one among us is capable of governing himself, then who among us has the capacity to govern someone else?" For Reagan, limited government was not about having no government. It was about remembering where responsibility begins, with individuals, families, communities, and the people themselves. Because when government assumes every responsibility, citizens gradually surrender their own. Self-government asks more of us than dependence ever will. And freedom requires a people willing to govern themselves before asking government to do it for them.
1: Welcome back to Secula. We are going to keep talking about the ban on certain press outlets. And again, then the boycott, the return from even outlets like Fox News saying we're linking arms with CNN and MSNBC, or MS Now, sorry, excuse me, with MS Now. We're going to get to that. We'll go back to it. So stay on hold if you're on hold. We got one line open at 1-800-684-3110. But CeCe Heil, senior attorney here at the ACLJ, heading up our international affairs as well, just got back from a trip to Armenia. And look, the work of the ACLJ goes well beyond us having these sort of commentary and chatting about these things that are important issues. I'm not saying they're not important issues, but sometimes they're not life and death issues. But that's a little bit different on the international stage. But let's at least start it off with, why were you in Armenia? What was that about?
8: Yeah, so it was an interesting trip, Save Armenia. Takes some really movers and shakers over there, and so the ACLJ was invited. And Armenia, for those of you who don't know, the border around Armenia, south to the south is Iran, to the west is Turkey, yeah, to the east is Azerbaijan, and to the north is Georgia. So that it's this little country. And another thing that's very interesting is Armenia was the very first Christian nation ever.
1: Right.
8: In 301 AD, they became the first nation to ever accept Christianity. And that's a wonderful story in and of itself. But 2 years ago, and Armenia has been on the ACLJ's kind of list of countries that we care about. A couple years ago, even at the United Nations, we held a side event because of what was going on between Armenia and Azerbaijan. After they left the Soviet Union, Azerbaijan and Armenia were part of the Soviet Union owned. The Soviet Union kind of made it kind of strange. So Armenia had an area called Artsakh or Nagorno-Karabakh that literally was surrounded by Azerbaijan. And there was just this little corridor that connected the two. And back in 2023, Azerbaijan literally took that over and did an ethnic cleansing of all the Armenian Christians, completely gone, 150,000 people that live there, gone. And so this has been on our radar, and we have addressed this issue. What continues to be an issue, obviously, that is still an issue of can they go back, even protecting the Christian heritage, the Armenian Christian heritage, because Azerbaijan has been destroying churches and cemeteries and their cross, their stone crosses that they have. In fact, just I think it was last week, Azerbaijan had a diplomatic group there, and they were saying that they were all of this was Caucasian Albania, not Armenia. So they're not only destroying it, but now they're trying to change history in itself. But there are still 19 prisoners that Azerbaijan is holding that they took prison in 2023 when they cleared out Artsakh. And those prisoners have had their Christian tattoos burned off of them. They have not been allowed Bibles. They have been obviously tortured. They are now, we are being told, are being forced to read the Quran and to bow to Allah. So this is where the ACLJ once again gets involved, because when you have people that, you know, have freedom of religion and belief violations happening, we want to make sure that they are protected, and we want to hopefully get them out of that situation.
0: Well, and once again, one, you were able to go there. You were able to meet with government leaders there, yes. And you can talk about that in a moment as well. But you start to look at especially the causes that become so popular. I mean, we talked last week about all the dust up when it came to concerts and Macklemore and his Free Palestine speech. But you don't hear about the Armenian cause as much in the news. You know, they're their own nation, but you see this encroachment from Azerbaijan. You also know that the Ottomans tried to ethnically cleanse the Christian nation of Armenia. We know that they have been a target for genocide for thousands of years, that their Christianity made them a target. And still to this day, the fact that portions of their country are trying to be taken over, you're seeing things, as you mentioned, the burning off of tattoos, the changing of names, forcing to read Quran. That is textbook global definition of a genocide, of trying to erase a culture. It's not just the killing of individuals. It is even the ones that live taking away their entire culture from them. And when you start to look at these issues, that's why, one, you were able to be on the ground there. That's the resources the ACLJ has and the ability to go there and bring this news to the world, but also fight back when you see these things, these atrocities that are moving forward in places that you may not hear about. They're not going to make the headline on the news.
8: Right. And like you said, I was able to sit down and meet with the president there, you know, which that's not an opportunity that everyone gets to. And to be able to have a conversation and to see, you know, what can be done. And the same with the deputy foreign minister and the Catholicos. So Armenia has its own church, and the Catholicos is like the Pope. So those were three high-level meetings that, you know, we got to speak one-on-one with them and find out what is going on, how we can help. And interestingly, as I was there, President Trump actually met with the Armenian church at the White House. So this is an issue that is important. And the group that brought us over, Save Armenia, you know, a lot of times they would say, what a strange name, but Armenia does need to be saved. Just like you said, Will, they have been attacked and attacked and attacked
1: over and over.
8: Ever. Yeah. And they have remained, and their Christian heritage has remained. And even today, I think 98% of the people that live in Armenia would say they're Christians. And you don't find that in any other nation, yeah, not even in the United States, no. Would you find a number like that.
1: I think protecting those places is very important to our faith. It should be, because again, you're talking about historically where your faith is grounded. Like I said, one of the oldest, if not the oldest, churches comes out of Armenia, or, you know, Coptics and those kind of ancient,
8: yes,
1: ancient Christianity, which I think is incredibly important, because again, we can lose ourselves a little bit in the American Christian church and those where you do see, you know, sort of the modernization, all of it, and realize that, no, we are not worshiping a God that is from, you know, the last 50 years, even though our church may appear very modern. You know, these are ancient traditions that are being held. And like you said, people that are still in these nations. And we hear about Armenia every so often in the press.
8: Right.
1: Or maybe there's a celebrity that takes it, or System of a Down takes it. One of these people becomes their talking point. But I don't think we have a real reckoning of what all of that means until you have a conversation with people who are, a lot of us were second, third generation, fourth generation Christians, maybe.
8: Right.
1: Not 30 generations, you know,
8: right.
1: Not 2,000 years,
8: right.
1: Of having your beliefs being so entrenched in you.
8: Yes, and it is amazing. I mean, you stand at one monastery and you're looking at Mount Ararat where, you know, Noah's Ark landed, and right. That used to be part of Armenia until Turkey took it over, and what you're talking about, the Ottoman Empire and that terrible, horrific genocide that happened. So yes, their faith is very important to them, and it is shameful when these places are taken over, like Azerbaijan, literally kicking out, you know, 150,000 Armenians that lived in Artsakh. And totally just kick them out, give them like 2 days to leave, and now destroying all their heritage that literally goes back to, like I said, 301 AD.
1: So how do we get involved in this? How does the ACLJ get involved in that? Also, yep. How can our supporters
8: We will be sending a letter on the 19 prisoners, and we'll be sending that to, obviously, our president to engage, because he is engaging on that. He's engaging in the peace talks with them. He has TRIP, which is the highway that has been kind of proposed there. So he's engaged, and we want to just keep pushing that there are 19 prisoners that are still being held that need to be released. We will also engage with our European Center for Law and Justice, and we will push back against all this kind of rhetoric that Azerbaijan is pushing, that Armenia didn't exist and that it was Albania and all of that. We will push back on all of that.
0: Well, and I think also that point, Logan, that as this continues, this is UN General Assembly week. I know the CC has got, she just got back over the weekend and is going right into General Assembly mode with, we have oral interventions coming up this week at the UN. We have all sorts of other filings, that this work is very important. So when people support the work of the ACLJ, it's all that CC is doing, getting off a plane and going right back to work, as well as the fact that we had our international legal director not just writing letters here at home, going to Armenia, meeting with the president of Armenia and other government officials and religious leaders to really understand what's going on as well. The Ministry of Presence has always been important here at the ACLJ, actually being in the places. And I think this is just another example of that. That is what you support, that we're not just finding a cause and attaching ourselves to it. We understand it. We get to the bottom of it. And then we use our resources to then go and make a difference.
1: Yeah, and I want to thank everyone who stuck around, by the way. I know a lot of you tuned in not for this. You may be tuning in because you want to, you know, get riled up about the press ban and all that. And you want to talk that out. And look, we're going to do that in the next segment. I got 6 calls. I'm going to try to get to all of them. We'll go in the order they came in. So if you got to hold longest, you'll get on first. But look, this is the real important work. This is all important. It's not, you know, but it's varying levels. When you have people who are being imprisoned, tortured, potentially killed for their faith, the ACLJ team has to be there. That's the real work of the ACLJ. All this is can be the, maybe the entertainment, the media, it's always very important. But I want you to get involved in this, because this is what really matters. You can become a champion today if you can, aclj.org/champions. CC's got a lot more coming up, as you said, because of the UN General Assembly this week. You got a lot of prayer also to happen, because there's some big leaders coming to town. We need to make sure that hopefully our influence is strong. Say a prayer for our team and for this country this week. We'll be right back with your calls and comments.
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1: Off there, Tim. I don't know what that was a breakdown for some reason. All right, let's move on. We got calls coming in. So many calls. I want to take as many as I can. I got to look at the ones that have been on hold the longest, plus our champions. I'm going to jump first. I'm going to break my rule here because Dan's been on hold for 45 minutes.
0: And it's Bobby.
1: And it's Bobby. You get a lot of airtime, Bobby. You'll be next. Dan in Texas, you're on the air.
11: Yes, I think Trump should let him in. CNN, Politico, and MSNB, hee-haw, and let them in and just go to the Biden model of press conferences where he has a list of people pre-chosen with pre-scripted questions, yeah, and he can just read the pre-scripted answers. And he can give CNN and Politico and MSNB, whatever it is now, ice cream questions.
1: Yeah, I mean, look, Dan, or go ahead. You had more to say?
11: Oh, I was going to say he should come in eating an ice cream, and if they complain about that but didn't complain about Biden, then I think that demonstrates their hypocrisy.
1: Look, Dan, 100%. We know how soft the press was on the Biden administration. We know how much the Biden administration also lied and covered up things for President Biden when he was maybe having issues. There's a lot of things that we were really critical on. But you also had to have that door open to be critical on it. Peter Ducey was allowed to be in that room. You know, I mean, and look, President Trump last time, who was it that was always like the antagonizer on CNN?
0: Jim Acosta.
1: Yeah. Eventually he got kicked out.
0: Right.
1: I believe rightfully so, because that guy just became a joke that was going in there to try to bait the president. He right. wasn't actually trying to get real information out. He was going in there at a moment to just make himself the story. And yeah, I think those people, out of there. I have no interest in being there. If you're not actually there, even if you're trying to get press and from your side of the, you know, the political aisle, fine. But when you became the story, I was totally fine with him being banned. That being said, yeah, that's pretty fun. And there was a lot of that in the Biden administration, but we pushed back on it. I think that's right. What we're talking about. We're pushing back on those things.
0: Yeah, we had a YouTube comment that said no coverage is better than constant negative coverage.
1: It's not eye for an eye.
0: I disagree. I think the press is actually meant to be antagonistic to any administration. We didn't like it.
1: As they have been for 250 years.
0: Right. We didn't like when the press was giving such a pass to the Biden administration. We don't want the press to just give a pass to President Trump. And I think we should keep going on
1: all right.
0: calls.
1: Now we'll go to Bobby in New York. Bobby, go ahead.
12: Hi, guys. As Muhammad Ali used to say, you and Will Logan and CC, you guys are the greatest. But I want to disagree with Logan a little bit, even though I love you guys.
1: Everyone is. It's fine. Go ahead.
12: I know we want an independent press, but if you look at MSNBC and CNN and Political, they're not really an independent press. But I'll move on to my next thing that I want to say. I'm very mad at Fox News because of what they've done. I feel they've gone too liberal, and what I hope will happen is that they will get blowback from the folks, and maybe I'm hoping they'll go back to the way they were, because I know their current director, Susan Scott, seems to be...
0: Well, here's the thing, Bobby. I know that that's like the common thread, and the president has kind of piled on there as well, but I don't really see that being reality of that Fox has necessarily gone too liberal, as people are saying. They call them faux news now and everything. In reality, if they have a headline that's reporting something that the president doesn't like, he's attacking them, and then everyone seems to jump on as well. That doesn't necessarily mean that they have gone liberal if they disagree with something. I mean, even the fact that we're having this discussion today, does that mean, now I know you'll probably say this about Logan, but does that mean that we have gone too far left, that we're like having this discussion?
1: Logan.
0: That's what we're talking about here. I think that to some degree, we also, as we keep saying, look 2 years from now. I think that is the key, is what will the world look like? And if you don't have any access, you don't have any information, and the opposition is able to isolate themselves, that is a real problem.
1: All right, so many calls. I'm going to do my best. April, Pennsylvania, you're up.
13: Well, hi, guys. I think that the president is perfectly within his right to limit whoever comes to the press pool. It doesn't mean that they're not going to write about them. They can't go to the gaggles on the outside lawn or whatever that is. I just don't think they should have those elite seats if all they do is write divisive, fraudulent, negative, defamatory, outright lies, which is what they've done for the past 10 years regarding this president. And considering under President Biden, he removed 440 individuals' press credentials with nobody at all even squirming about it.
1: Well, April, we actually did push back pretty hard when President Biden did not, when one didn't show up, didn't answer things, blocked people, blocked a lot of those outlets. Again, I think that people do make it, but not like this. But I think also because President Trump did, you know, he's very accessible. He's become a very accessible man. He always was an accessible president. You got to give it to him for that. But with that, it comes, I guess, some expectations and some consequences. I appreciate it, April, though. Thank you for calling. I'm just going to move on because I want to hear from everybody else. Let's go to Matthew, D.C. Go ahead.
14: Hey, what does Trump expect in his desire to be transparent and have all these press conferences to open the door to people who have nothing to do with him, want to hurt him? And, you know, Trump gives the analogy at his rallies about the snake. The person who carried the snake, you're going to get bit. And he thinks he's going to use them to get his agenda out, Trump's agenda out, Trump's accomplishment, which are good. But no, they're going to nitpick and
1: that's what they do. Yeah, and Matthew, you brought that up. I mean, look, President Trump has taken interviews with people that I go, what is he doing? Why would he take a sit-down interview with some of these outlets knowing? I mean, some of them, he storms up and gets out. And that, of course, makes a story as well. He knows this is antagonizing. And look, I get being fed up with it. I actually agree with being fed up with it. But I think we have to look towards the future to see what the president could set, and that's the concern. Let's continue on. I got two more calls in 2 minutes. I'm going to do it. Mario, go ahead.
15: With Trump and the media, it's a love-hate relationship. And Logan, I love you, man. I don't care what anybody says about you.
1: Thank you, Mario. And yes, it is this sort of like, you know, push and pull. It's their, it's the odd couple, which is he loves the press in many ways, and you can tell. He walks back, he needles them, he does these things, but also he can't. Look, there is that sense of they will, let's just say, kiss up to the President of the United States in person, and then, of course, immediately turn on him.
0: Here's what's also interesting, and you know he knows what he's doing. This broadcast that we're having, talking about this issue, is one of the largest we've had in a while, right? If we had,
1: the most calls.
0: What does it mean? People are paying attention to this and not cost of gas. Not cost of living, which they had been attacking him on ahead of the midterms. That's a win for the president. Even if he loses in court over this.
1: Yeah, he's riling people up.
0: It's a win ahead of the midterms as people are focused on this, not other things.
1: We got 1 minute. I want to get to Jeff. Jeff, go ahead.
16: How you doing, guys? My question is, mainly my statement is that President Trump, I've supported for a very long time, even before he was president. And can you guys hear me?
0: Yeah, we got you. Keep going.
16: Okay. I have the mentioned press, I use very loosely. I mean, I think it's more commentary now on both sides, whether it's CNN, Fox News, or whatever.
0: Only cutting you off because we have 40 seconds, but you're basically saying, does it make a difference that you see on these shows so much commentary, so much opinion journalism when it comes to legality? I don't believe so. Also, because the pool aren't the same as the people that you are seeing as a host of a show like Abby Phillip or someone like that. It's different people within an organization that has both opinion and news journalism as you go forward.
1: All right, Jeff, if you want to call in tomorrow, we'll let you have more time. Call back earlier in the show. Just let our phone screener know that. That's gonna be our show.
0: You did get to all 6 calls, though.
1: I did. So you know what? I deserve a treat. And that treat is you become an ACLJ champion. Go to ACLJ.org today. Opt in. Be a champion. Talk to you tomorrow.
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18: News this hour from Town Hall. I'm Keith Peters in Washington. President Trump and the Washington media are involved in a face-off after the president banned CNN, MS Now, and Politico from the White House. Vice President J.D. Vance says media outlets that share what he calls effectively far-left propaganda should not get special access to the White House.
19: It's about basic fairness. They can still report. They still have the access to free speech. They're just not going to get an office in the White House anymore. And I think it's totally appropriate, unless, of course, they start to behave like real news organizations.
18: Amy Kristen Sanders, a professor of media law and First Amendment studies at Penn State, says the news media stand in place of the people in ensuring that the president and the administration are upholding the Constitution.
20: Presidents have never been fans, I think, of having journalists on Air Force One with them in the White House. But they understand that the role of the press is an important one in a democratic society.
18: Russia has struck the Ukraine city of Zaporizhia, injuring 5 and damaging civilian infrastructure.
2: Russian drones struck the southern Ukrainian city of Zaporizhia on Monday, a day after Kyiv's forces fired more than 1,000 drones at Russia, officials say. The Zaporizhia strike damaged 2 9-story residential buildings, a shopping center, and other civilian infrastructure. Oleg Sipuga, representative of Zaporizhia Regional State Emergency Service of Ukraine, says as a result of the attack, 5 people were injured, 5 others rescued, and 14 evacuated. Psychologists are providing assistance to 16 local residents. The relentless daily attacks underscore the lack of significant progress in diplomatic efforts to end the fighting, more than 4 years after Russia invaded its neighbor. I'm Charles Delizes.
18: On Wall Street, the Dow by 366 points, the NASDAQ rose 599, the S&P advanced 114. More at townhall.com.
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22: 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The Arkansas Legislative Council approved a request by the Department of Human Services for $200 million in one-time state funding to bolster the state's Medicaid program. Arkansas pushing for greater regulation of artificial intelligence after a significant settlement with Meta over social media practices. Governor Sarah Huckabee Sanders, Attorney General Tim Griffin pushing for the AI regulations. Benton County considering applying for a $45 million federal grant to expand its jail facilities. The expansion would increase space for individuals currently charged with felony offenses. 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
23: 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College football, the Arkansas Razorbacks home in Fayetteville Saturday as they take on Tulsa. Razorbacks have lost back-to-back games, both to ranked teams, falling to number 2 Georgia Saturday 45-17. Arkansas State, they're home this weekend facing Kennesaw State. Red Wolves coming off a loss to TCU in Fort Worth. They're now 1-2. Central Arkansas heading to Tallahassee Saturday. They'll take on Florida State. The Bears fell to Southeast Missouri State as they dropped to 2-2. Major League Baseball, the Cardinals have the day off today. St. Louis heading into the final week of the season Tuesday. They begin a 3-game series with Pittsburgh at PNC Park. Cardinals won their final home game of the season, beating Washington Sunday 5-3, snapping a 4-game losing skid. Ivan Herrera hit 2 home runs. 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

0: 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Now, just a reminder for you, in case you missed the late breaking news we had late in the show Friday, the U.S. Department of Justice announced Friday that the bill that Congress passed and got signed into law, making it illegal to sell handguns to 18, 19, and 20-year-olds, is not constitutional, and the federal government is no longer going to enforce it. Now, there are still 14 states, all blue states, which still have laws saying that 18, 19, and 20-year-olds cannot buy handguns. However, comma, Arkansas is no longer a blue state. We do not have that law on the books. I had a caller late in the show Friday saying, hey, man, I called Academy Sports, and I said, you just reported this, and they had no idea what I was talking about. I said, I guarantee you they'll know by Monday. That's number one. Number two, we have a lot of local gun stores in the area. I guarantee you they knew about it by close of business on Friday, and they know about it now, regardless of what a big chain like Academy Sports wants to do. I'll never forget a few years back when Dick's Sporting Goods decided they're going to stop selling rifles and everything, and they lost a lot of customers. But anyway, just thought I should mention that to you because, doggone it, you know, if you're old enough to volunteer to serve this country in the military, why aren't you old enough to be allowed to protect yourself and your family with a handgun? I mean, it's just ridiculous. So, U.S. Department of Justice, under Attorney General Todd Blanche, has finally fixed that horrible mistake. The federal government will no longer enforce the law saying 18, 19, 20-year-olds can't buy guns. And no worries, there's no state law against it in Arkansas. And state and local law enforcement, of course, are never allowed to enforce federal law. That's number one. And number two, it doesn't matter if the law is still in the books. The gun control law of 1968, federal law is still in the books and has not been enforced in many years. So, you know, as much down and depressing and negative stuff as we have to share with you on a regular basis because, hey, it's my job to let you know what's going on. Not necessarily my job to get your blood pressure rising. Every once in a while, I get to share a little bit of good news. And I'm delighted to have that opportunity. And it's just because I follow the right folks over there on X 24/7. Just researching and digging up news that I feel like nobody else is going to give you. I have a duty to give it to you. I'm all in 24/7. Now, young Steve, filling in for young Val as producer this week, as far as he's concerned, that's because I don't have a life. And, of course, I've said on numerous occasions, those are hurty words. No, not I-N-G, H-U-R-T-Y. Kind of like, what was that Scottish guy used to come on after Letterman back when they used to, late night TV used to be funny? Craig Ferguson, yeah. He would remonstrate his sidekick, the dead robot skeleton, Jeff Peterson, say those are hurty words. So I kind of like that. Anyway, we do have an update. We do have an update about some, because you never know who in your listening area is flying out to parts unknown. So Fox News had this about 4 hours ago. ground stops at JFK, LaGuardia, other major airports due to equipment outages. So that was big news right around lunchtime. And Transportation Secretary Sean Duffy has an update. An Amtrak construction crew accidentally cut into a fiber line in New Jersey, which caused a telecom outage and forced FAA to pause flights in the Northeast. Now, this update was just a little bit ago. He says, right now, flights are resuming at LaGuardia and Philly, and flights into EWR, JFK, and Teterboro Airport still paused. Incident underscores the need for additional funding to modernize aging infrastructure and prevent disruptions like this in the future. And for real-time updates, he links to a website. So, you know, if you want to look into that, Secretary Sean Duffy over on X. And if you're not on X, I'm sorry, I can't help you. No. Listen to me. A few years ago, I was telling a buddy of mine who's very interested in breaking news and just didn't understand how I kept on coming up with stuff. I said, well, that's when they still call it Twitter. I'm like, we need to get on Twitter. Oh, no. I don't want to get any rancorous interactions with liberals. No, I'll just stay. I'm like, well, dude, no. You don't understand. Here's the thing. You can open up a profile on Twitter, now X, using an anonymous name, and you can just do what's called lurking. You don't ever have to interact with anybody, and they can't figure out who you are. You can just go on there and, you know, look at the breaking news if you want to do that. Oh, well, why didn't you tell me? Oh, man, that's great. And he sends me stuff every day, so that's pretty cool. Anyway, the great Eric Wasson over on X. He reports for Bloomberg News. He must be a token conservative for Bloomberg. He says, Amtrak so bad it's causing flight delays now. That doesn't sound like something a lib would say. So I got to follow the brother. Oh, good grief. Yeah, Amtrak is so bad it's causing flight delays. Yeah, that's jacked up. Now, I'm about to play for you an audio clip that has an Arkansas connection that it's only about 30 seconds long. You might not catch the Arkansas connection. Don't worry, I'll tell you all about it in just a moment. U.S. Representative Brandon Gill out of Texas says that Democrats are courting illegals. Cut one, please.
1: Believe that they represent foreigners and illegal aliens, but they also see this as a path towards electoral success. It's bringing in a large population of potential Democrat voters, people they believe they can, whose votes they can buy off or who they can keep in the United States to impact the congressional apportionment in their favor at the expense of Republicans. So they're willing to do anything that they believe could help that sort of fundamental, sort of Machiavellian political plan, even if that means the victims are American citizens.
0: Now, what's the Arkansas connection? Well, there's a woman named Hallie Schaffner, who's the Democrat nominee for U.S. Senate, who would be all over all of that. She has already said publicly that she would trade five Americans for one illegal alien. She's already said publicly that her farm employed people here illegally, which is pretty sure that's against the law. And so she's all about it. But, listen to me. I'm just trying to save you a little bit of headache, heartache, whatever. If you try to get an argument with the Democrats on Facebook who are talking about how she's wonderful because she has a D by her name, it's not going to go anywhere because they won't know what you're talking about, number one. And number two, as a good friend of mine once said, when you're arguing with a liberal, it's hard enough to try to get her to go from point A to point B. There's no way in the world you're going to get her all the way over to point C. That's not going to work. their minds don't operate that way. So, but just so you know, there are a number of things that the Democrat Party of 2026 believes in that nobody has seemed to have tried to hold Hallie Schaffner accountable for. It's fascinating. Gee, I wonder, young Steve, any idea why she refused to come on my show? Because last time young Val made the invitation, she didn't even dignify the invitation with a response. See, because usually, because I've been here since 2014, and usually Democrat candidates for whatever would come on the Doc Washburn show over the other station because they weren't familiar with me. They weren't even familiar with the radio station. They had no idea what we did. You know, whether being on the station that had Rush Limbaugh over there or being on this station that got Rush Limbaugh for the last, 14 months of his life, they had no idea. They don't know what you do. If they are aware of any kind of spoken word programming on the radio, it's going to be on NPR, National Public Radio, All Things Half Considered. You know, they expect a very, very welcoming, friendly audience. They don't expect somebody like me to ask very difficult questions very politely. See, I've said this before and I'll say it again. Okay, I'm not a journalist. I am a recovering DJ impersonating a talk show host, hoping I can keep getting away with it. But when I am interviewing a liberal politician, then I'm impersonating a journalist. I just try to ask tough questions very politely, and if they blow a gasket and get all emotional and freak out, to not return in kind. So that's just the way I roll, man. Just call me Steve Winwood. Call me Steve Winwood. I'm going to roll with it. Anyway, a lot more breaking news coming up as the Doc Washburn Show continues on Little Rock's premier talk station, 101.1 The Answer.
2: 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We report what matters without apology, written by people who actually believe what you believe. Town Hall tells the stories the corporate press buries, from President Trump to Capitol Hill, from pivotal elections to your everyday lives. 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
6: When your car is making a strange noise, no matter what it is, you can't just pretend it's not happening.
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6: It's like your mental health. 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

Costner Show continues. If we're talking about something you want to talk about, number to call, 501-401-1011. So over at the Arkansas Democrat Gazette, reporter Rafael Escalera Montoto, I believe he grew up in Puerto Rico. Anyway, he's got this big article, People Taken into Custody by ICE in Arkansas Recall Life in Louisiana Detention Site. So the premise here is we are going to take the word of people who came to this country illegally. We are going to pretend that they have no dog in the hunt, iron in the fire, whatever, and they're just telling the truth about how awful ICE is. And at the end of the article, it says, with support from the Community Journalism Project, the Arkansas Democrat Gazette, Northwest Arkansas Democrat Gazette, and La Prensa Libre, AR, are collaborating on a year-long exploration of the impact of the immigration crackdown. The news organizations maintain full editorial control over the story and all other coverage. Yeah, but they're... I mean... How to put it? Fish don't know he's wet, man. The great philosopher, P-Funk hero George Clinton once said it, fish don't know he's wet. So they're leaning left and they don't even know it. So, I mean, that's all I want to say about that right now. We do some, you know, we mostly do national stuff. We do some local stuff. DemGaz dropped this story earlier today. Jackie Sellers over at Arkansas Democrat Gazette, breaking news reporter over there. A Little Rock woman faces homicide charges after a hit and run on Interstate 430 led to the death of a pedestrian. 24-year-old Kaylee Reeves turned herself in Pulaski County District Court on Friday, according to news release from Arkansas State Police. State police began investigating the hit and run around 1 a.m. September 14th. Oh, I remember we talked about that. I think Val got it from Little Rock Hood News off Facebook. State police began investigating the hit and run around 1 a.m. September 14th when officers responded to reports of a dead person in the roadway near the 6 mile marker of I-430. That'd be right around the Big Rock Interchange. Victim later identified as 36-year-old woman from Hot Springs. Victim's name was not immediately released. I mean, it's been a week later. You don't have the name now? Several agents discovered vehicle parts at the scene and identified Reeves as the driver. Agents interviewed her before she turned herself in. See, that was the thing. They said at the time, hey, we got a suspect. And we're sitting here in a radio studio going, well, you want to tell us who the suspect is? Maybe we can get the word out. Who are you looking for? And somebody said, well, they don't want the person to run. I'm like, well, then why do they ever announce the name of any suspect they're looking for then? Come on, give me a break. Special agents discovered vehicle parts at the scene, identified Reeves as the driver. Agents interviewed Reeves before she turned herself in. She's charged with negligent homicide, leaving the scene of an accident, and driving while intoxicated. Oh, hello! Well, maybe they'll up the charges a little bit. Excuse me. But if you allegedly hit someone with your car while you're intoxicated and leave the scene of an accident, maybe the homicide wasn't all that negligent. Because if that's what you allegedly did, maybe, well, you know how it goes. I mean, sometimes law enforcement is like, okay, this is what we're going to charge her with right now. And then nobody asked them, do you think there might be a possibility of increasing the charges? Because sometimes when they're actually asked that, they're like, well, you never know, we could.

as we're developing the and investigating and et cetera, et cetera. So if you allegedly do something like that, or if you really do something like that, which is indeed a possibility, yeah, maybe the homicide wasn't all that negligent. Allegedly. No, young Steve, I know about this. I'm not going to be able to settle this. University of Arkansas Board of Trustees orders review of Razorbacks athletics competitiveness with focus on football. Yeah, I'm glad it said with focus on football, because I'm here to tell you, Razorbacks baseball is fantastic year in, year out. I mean, you can review that if you want, but I think that review will be like, how much of a raise should we give our coach of our baseball team to make sure he doesn't take a job managing some Major League Baseball team? We don't want to lose that guy, you know? Whereas the basketball team usually does pretty well, most years. The football team, I don't know, man. I don't know. I mean, I can't blame the new coach, because, as I'm told, with the way the portal is these days, the overwhelming majority of people on the Razorbacks football team are brand new. And the coach is brand new, and he's trying to work on, cohesiveness. But I don't care who the coach was. If the coach of Saturday's game, let me just say this, and then we'll get off it when we go to the bottom of the hour news, because there's a sports talk station in town which probably talk about nothing but this all day long. But if the coach of Saturday's game against the Georgia Bulldogs was Frank Broyles on his best day, you're still not going to beat the Georgia Bulldogs. And anybody who expected they would, I mean, they got two touchdowns against the Georgia Bulldogs. Frankly, I mean, you expected more than that, really. You expected a better outcome than 43-17. I don't know what to tell you, bro. More coming up, Doc Washington Show, 101.1, The Answer.

0: With SRN News, I'm Keith Peters in Washington. Hundreds of flights have been canceled in the U.S. Northeast due to technical problems at a key regional air traffic control center. That halted operations at every major airport in the New York City area for several hours Monday, just as numerous foreign leaders were flying in for the United Nations General Assembly. The White House press pool is at the center of a free speech battle between President Trump and news outlets. On Monday, CNN, MS Now, and Politico announced a lawsuit over being barred from the White House and denied First Amendment rights. CNN was banned from its pool duty, leading the pool to cancel coverage of Trump's events. On Wall Street, the Dow up by 366 points, the NASDAQ rose 599, the S&P advanced 114. More details at SRNNews.com.
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7: 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We're talking about something you want to talk with us on the radio about. Number to call is 501-401-1011. Now, I've been wanting to get to this ever since I started the show half hour ago. This whole thing about President Trump saying CNN, MSNBC, and Politico are no longer allowed in the White House. And the whole mainstream media, including Fox News, freaking out about it. So they're like, well, if you're going to keep CNN, MSNBC, and Politico out, then we're not going to show up for your press conference in the White House either. Including Fox News, Jackie Heinrich, Fox News, who is, I think, head of the White House correspondence organization that does that annual dinner just freaking out. Oh, Jackie Heinrich, Fox News. No, I stand with my fellow reporter, Weijia Jiang of CBS. And people are like, the one who just kept on lying about Trump over and over again? Absolutely. Well, she won't answer that, but anyway, so Lisa Rubin, who is a senior legal reporter over at MSNBC, because I refuse to call them by their new name, earlier today she posted a statement from Theodore J. Boutros, Jr. I wonder if he's related to Boutros Ghali, attorney for CNN, MSNBC, and Politico. And so here's what their lawyer said. The president's ban of CNN, MS Now, and Politico from the White House is a direct assault on the First Amendment and a blatant violation of due process. He said the president has been explicit that this ban is intended to punish reporting he doesn't like and to intimidate journalists and news organizations covering him and his administration. But wait, there's more. The attorney for CNN, MSNBC, and Politico says this ban on the free press harms the American people who are entitled to rigorous, fact-based coverage of the President of the United States. The law is on our side across the board, and we look forward to presenting our arguments to the court as soon as possible. Well, so this guy that I follow over on X, who goes by W. Call, he says, talk to Supreme Court of the United States about it. Houchins v. KQED, 1978, Supreme Court decision said the First Amendment does not require the government to give the press access to information or places under government control. It is neither a Freedom of Information Act nor an Official Secrets Act. The press's core protection is the right to communicate information once obtained, not a right to collect it from the government. But wait, there's more. Supreme Court 1974 decision, Pell versus Procunier, and related cases. The press has no constitutional right to information or locations not available to the public generally. Now, gentle listener, do you believe that the Oval Office is a location that would be available to the public generally? I don't think so. But wait, there's more. 1965 Supreme Court decision, Zemel v. Rusk. And I'm pretty sure Rusk would be Dean Rusk, who was Secretary of State under President Johnson. That 1965 Supreme Court decision says entry into the White House. Pardon me, get choked up here. Excuse me. 1965 Supreme Court decision says entry into the White House is not a First Amendment right. The right to speak and publish does not carry with it the unrestrained right to gather information. Hello! So, it's just remarkable. Because people are talking about the idea that this lawyer says the ban on the free press harms the American people who are entitled to rigorous fact-based coverage of the President of the United States. And they're pointing out all kinds of ways that the press has not given us rigorous, fact-based coverage. Like, for instance, CNN hoaxes. Let's look at some of these CNN hoaxes. The hoax that they pushed, that rural America just not going to be able to make it without NPR and PBS. The hoax that ICE detained a 5-year-old. The hoax that Pete Hegseth said kill everybody. The hoax that Trump was destroying the White House. The hoax of a starving baby in Gaza. the hoax that Israeli troops murdered Palestinians who were just seeking food. The hoax that black newborns are much more likely to die if the doctor is white. The hoax that Elon Musk did a Nazi salute. The hoax that ICE performed mass hysterectomies on illegals. The hoax that Trump called for Liz Cheney to be executed. The hoax that violent crime went down under Biden and Harris. The hoax that the COVID lab leak theory is racist. The hoax that the guy who assaulted Nancy Pelosi's husband, Paul Pelosi, was some kind of MAGA guy. And again, CNN pushed all of this. The hoax that Trump assaulted Secret Service agents and grabbed the steering wheel of that big old SUV called the Beast on January 6, 2021. How about the Bubba Wallace NASCAR so-called noose hoax? Y'all remember that one? You have to be a NASCAR fan to remember that one. The hoax that border agents are whipping illegals. Right? The hoax that Kyle Rittenhouse actually murdered anybody when it was all self-defense. The hoax that CNN repeatedly said that Capitol Hill policemen were killed at the mostly peaceful January 6, 2021 event at the Capitol. The hoax that Trump trashed the troops. The hoax that he said there were very fine people on both sides of the Charlottesville deal. The hoax that the Covenant Kentucky school people sitting there minding their own business in Washington, D.C., while a Native American protester was screaming in their faces were some kind of KKK. How about the Jussie Smollett hoax, which CNN fell for hook, line, and sinker? The hands up, don't shoot. Gentle Giant, Mike Brown, Ferguson riots hoax. The hoax that President Trump colluded with Russia. The hoax that CNN denied that Kamala Harris was ever America's border czar. How about the hoax that Hunter Biden's laptop was Russian disinformation? Or that Joe Biden didn't want to ban gas stoves? How about the hoax of mass graves of Native children in Canada? That one's a little bit obscure for people this side of the Canadian-USA border. Or the hoax that Trump killed Japanese koi fish by putting too much stuff in the aquarium. Or the hoax that Trump told people to drink bleach, which he never did. Or the hoax that 900,000 kids were hospitalized with coronavirus. Again, this is all stuff that CNN kept on trying to pump out there. The Aaron Rodgers Sandy Hook truther hoax. The hoax that Joe Biden was sharp as a tack. I mean, it's just one thing after another. And so CNN's attorney, what's this guy's name again? CNN's attorney, Theodore J. Boutros Ghali Jr., out there saying, this ban on the free press harms the American people who are entitled to rigorous, fact-based coverage of the President of the United States. That's not what CNN, Politico, and MSNBC do. And he's got to know that. He's got to know that. Caitlin Collins, CNN says, this joint statement from CNN, MSNBC, and Politico. So they're not competitors after all. They did a joint statement. Hello. Caitlin Collins quotes them saying, this morning we notified the government that we are filing a lawsuit today to protect our First Amendment rights and defend the principle that the government does not decide what the press reports or publishes. My buddy, Cynical Publius, over there on X, says, no one in the government is trying to tell you what to report or publish, you lying, feckless, despicable, propagandistic, loathsome purveyor of lies and half-truths. And frankly, I appreciate his restraint. Because it could have been a lot worse. Of course, I mean, you know, he could have said things that we can't really share in a family show, but he continues. Cynical Publius says, if CNN, Politico, and the desiccated husk of MSNBC have a First Amendment right to privileged White House access, then every American has a First Amendment right to privileged White House access. That's because the First Amendment applies equally to every American. So tell me how that is supposed to work as a practical matter, journalists. I'll wait. Yo, I didn't expect Cynical Publius to be undoing, channeling his inner Van Halen out there. You remember that? I'll wait. Sorry. No. I apologize. I keep forgetting you guys are music lovers. Even though it was only two words, two notes, it had to be sheer torment. I promise I'll never do that again till next time. Oh, Eric Dougherty. Just in, President Trump announces the three news outlets blocked from the White House scored an anti-Trump judge in their lawsuit to regain access. And Trump will appeal. He said, fake news is a threat to democracy, and I will do whatever is necessary to make sure that the USA thrives. It's called the Oval Office, and it should be treated with decorum, respect, and dignity, not defiled by third-rate clowns who purposefully distort, twist, and degrade with everything they write or publish. Why should I have to give access to such people? Perhaps Judge Kelly could explain that in any event, I have an obligation to fight for the success and safety of our country. We'll go for appeal because fake news people and publications that only write negatively and who violate our national security by writing false and defamatory stories with unknown so-called sources shouldn't be allowed access to the most important office anywhere in the world. Trump says that Judge Tim Kelly was appointed by him, but previously ruled in favor of Jim Acosta. No First Amendment to unlimited access. They act like he's blocking them from reporting the news or even criticizing him, and that's obviously not what's happening. So go ahead and appeal it to the Supreme Court. Yeah. Get going on that. The First Amendment, the five rights recognized by the First Amendment, are all crucial to our country. And none of them are covered by restricting access to the Oval Office. I mean, I do a talk show on the radio. Some people actually think I'm a journalist. But regardless, can I just waltz into the Oval Office of the White House? No, I don't think so. More coming up as the Doc Washer Show continues, Little Rock's premier talk station. 101.1 The Answer.
8: Should I be all apologies?
9: This is David Lucas. I have a question for you. 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
12: 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Self-government asks more of us than dependence ever will. And freedom requires a people willing to govern themselves before asking government to do it for them.
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15: On July 4th, 1776, a group of seemingly ordinary men made an extraordinary decision in a small room in Philadelphia. They put their names to a document that would change the world. The Declaration of Independence wasn't just a breakup letter for King George. It was a bold statement of principle that our rights don't come from government, but from God, that all men are created equal, and that liberty is worth risking everything for. Today, 250 years later, those words still matter, because America isn't just a place, it's an idea. An idea born in courage, sustained by sacrifice, and passed from generation to generation. Celebrating America 250. 101.1 The Answer, where Little Rock comes to talk.

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1: We're talking about something you want to talk about. Number to call is 501-401-1011. I mean, do you really think that the First Amendment to the United States Constitution guarantees CNN, MSNBC, Politico, or anybody else the right to walk into a press conference in the Oval Office of the White House? Seriously? Do you really think that? So, let me tell you what the great Hans Mahnke, M-A-H-N-C-K-E, is saying over there on X. In response to Weijia Zhang, over CBS News, senior White House correspondent, who said the primary White House TV pool is made up of five networks, CBS, NBC, ABC, CNN, and Fox. We take turns covering the president for pooled events and trips, and then share footage with the other four plus other outlets. Today, there is no TV pool, so Trump won't have a crew with him at UNGA, which is, of course, General Assembly of the UN. Hans Mahnke says, the primary White House TV pool is a completely made-up thing dressed up to look official. It's basically a group of self-important so-called media organizations that over time appointed themselves primary and now expect everyone else to accept that they are entitled to some permanent special status above everyone else. The whole thing is a racket made to look like an official institution. Why does anyone still buy into this crap? Anyone with a camera can provide this footage. The White House itself could provide it. Any other organization could provide it. There is nothing inherently special about this self-appointed group except that they have spent years telling everyone that there is something inherently special about this self-appointed group. I love the way this guy talks. I love the way he writes. I like the cut of your jib, young man. So, responding to Caitlin Collins, CNN, who's also freaking out, Hans Mahnke says, of course, this is a totally fake talking point. No one is telling these fake news outlets what to say or what not to say. Legally, their lawyers will argue that because these outlets said negative things about the administration, also known as lies, their special access privileges were stripped, and that this therefore amounts to punishment for speech. At least that is how I expect the argument will be presented to the court. The problem with that argument is that access and coverage have always been intertwined in the media game, as everyone knows from when the shoe is on the other foot. CBS gave Kamala Harris hugely favorable treatment, including stealthily editing her word salads, and enjoyed privileged access to Kamala Harris. Nobody claimed that doing so somehow violated the free speech rights of outlets that received less access. Now, reverse the direction. An outlet treats Trump in a way he regards as dishonest or hostile, and he gives that outlet less discretionary access. Nothing about the underlying relationship between coverage and access has changed. In one case, favorable treatment leads to more access. In the other, unfavorable treatment leads to less access. It's the exact same variable, just going in opposite directions. You cannot logically maintain that coverage may influence discretionary access when the result is more access, but that this exact same relationship between coverage and access suddenly becomes censorship when that result is less access. So, I hope Judge Tim Kelly can see what's actually happening. No one is ordering these organizations to change a single word of their coverage. No one is preventing them from lying or publishing whatever they want. They remain completely free to speak. What has changed is access, not speech. Boy, that's pretty strong, man. That'll preach. By the way, we'll get to that after the top of the hour. He also says about CBS's contention, this is actually really helpful because it undermines the fake news' own argument. They're describing a practical arrangement based on infrastructure, staffing, equipment, and resources. Fine. Talk about the White House pool. That may explain why the White House has historically used these networks in this role, but having the money and equipment to staff the pool camera does not somehow confer special constitutional rights, nor does it create a First Amendment right to retain that special access forever. In fact, none of that has anything to do with the First Amendment at all. The great Hans Monkey, rocking it. Doc Washer Show continues at the top of the hour. News 101.1, The Answer. 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
4: News this hour from Town Hall. I'm Keith Peters in Washington. Media outlets banned from the White House say they've filed the lawsuit.
5: CNN, MS Now, and Politico issued a joint statement saying they're suing after their reporters were denied access at the White House. They say, left unchallenged, it presents a threat to press freedom and the public's right to independent journalism. President Trump said Friday he was barring the outlets because of reporting he found to be fake news.
6: I don't think somebody should be allowed to come in and write fake stories.
5: The reporters' entry badges were disabled on Saturday. MS Now reporter Akayla Gardner describes how she was turned away.
7: I want to say not just me, but also our photographer had their badge taken this morning. Of course, after President Trump made clear that he wants to ban MS Now, CNN, and Politico.
5: Jennifer King, Washington.
4: A jury has rejected a Vermont man's insanity defense in the shootings of three Palestinian college students.
8: The jury rejected Jason Eaton's insanity defense, finding him
9: guilty.
8: Eaton says he was acting on orders from the CIA and Mossad, and that God was commanding him to protect his Jewish neighbors. During closing arguments, state's attorney Sarah George says Eaton knew what he was doing.
9: Jason Eaton, the state submits, intentionally shot three people who were simply walking down the street.
8: One victim was paralyzed from the waist down. Two others were wounded in the November 2023 attack near the University of Vermont campus in Burlington. I'm Lisa Dwyer.
4: 12 states and Hollywood writers challenging Paramount's buyout of Warner Brothers Discovery have agreed to settle their lawsuits against the mega merger. On Wall Street, the Dow by 366 points, the Nasdaq rose 599, and the S&P 500 advanced 114. More on these stories at townhall.com.
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11: 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Pulaski County launching a forensic audit to investigate a $9 million deficit in its general fund. The county hired Carr, Riggs, and Ingram to conduct the audit. Benton County considering a $45 million federal grant to expand its jail facilities for felony offenses. The Arkansas Legislative Council approved a request by the Department of Human Services for $200 million in one-time state funding to bolster the state's Medicaid program. Governor Sarah Huckabee Sanders and Attorney General Tim Griffin considering greater regulation of artificial intelligence after the state won a significant settlement with Meta over its social media practices. 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
12: 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Major League Baseball, the St. Louis Cardinals with the day off today. On Tuesday, they'll begin a three-game series with the Pittsburgh Pirates at PNC Park. They're heading into the final week of the season. St. Louis winning their final home game at Busch Stadium on Sunday 5-3. It snapped a four-game losing skid. Yvonne Herrera hit two home runs. NASCAR Joey Logano won the night race at Bristol Saturday night. He passed Carson Hovachar and Ty Gibbs with seven laps remaining, winning his 40th Cup Series race and the third at Bristol. Ryan Blaney, he led 202 laps. That was a race high, but a crash with 43 laps remaining ended his night. Kyle Larson now leads the playoff standings. He'll head to Kansas Speedway Sunday afternoon. And in the NFL, the Dallas Cowboys defeated the Washington Commanders 37-20 Sunday. Dak Prescott with four touchdown passes in the win. 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

0: 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All right, as usual, if we're talking about something on the radio and you want to talk about what we're talking about with us, the number to call is 501-401-1011. Now, there's a great talk show host, national guy out of Houston named Jesse Kelly. I've never actually heard his radio show, but I've read a lot of his comments on X. I've read some of his columns. I've seen some of his videos, seen him interviewed on TV. And so even though I've never heard his radio show, I believe he's a great guy. He gets it right. And he's in the middle of a conversation with other people who don't get it over on X. And he made a very good point. And in the lead up to this point, let me just tell you that U.S. Senator Tom Cotton is scheduled to come back on my show this Friday at the 4 o'clock news. So let me tell you what's going on with Jesse Kelly and how that applies to Tom Cotton and perhaps your perception of Tom Cotton. Jesse Kelly says every single left-winger in Western civilization instinctively understands that the mass importation of foreigners means a successful communist revolution. 100% of them get this. Yet somehow a decent enough portion of the right wing denies this obvious fact. So some guy responds to him, says, "We are beyond elections and you know it." Jesse Kelly responds, "We are not, and you better pray we are not, because the alternative is more horrific than you can possibly imagine. Don't check out. Get more involved than you've ever been. Drag other people to the polls. Run for office. Work on campaigns. Donate." Somebody else responds to Jesse Kelly saying, "I voted for mass deportations, better economy, and no new wars. I got the retreat from Minnesota, $4.50 a gallon gas, and a new war at Israel's behest. I'm done voting." And Jesse Kelly responds to this guy saying, "You've had negative net migration for the first time in your entire life, and I don't even know how old you are. You don't vote because Trump and the GOP delivered on everything. You vote because the communists will make it all much worse. That's why you vote." Okay, so let me just say something here. For everybody out there who is saying, "Well, daggummit, I'm sick and tired of the rhinos, so I'm not going to vote for Tom Cotton November 3rd. I'm not going to vote for French Hill November 3rd or Bruce Westerman November 3rd or whoever is running for federal office out of Arkansas as a Republican. I'm going to send a message to the daggum rhinos on Capitol Hill, Washington, D.C. I'm not going to vote for Tom Cotton, French Hill, Bruce Westerman, whoever." Well, let me just tell you the message you're going to be sending. God forbid that Democrats retake control of both houses of Congress, because that will make a lot easier for a Democrat to win the White House in 2 years. God forbid. If that ever happens, they're going to send a message to you. And that is, your freedom is gone. They'll put 15 justices on the U.S. Supreme Court. They'll make Washington, D.C. and Puerto Rico states. You're worried about boys in women's locker rooms and showers? They'll make it a federal law. I guarantee you. Do you pay attention enough to know what's going on in Massachusetts and California, where they will take your children away from you if you refuse to let them go transgender? Your minor children? Are you aware of this? Are you aware of what's going on in Canada, where they do euthanasia? Are you aware that the left wing in the U.S. has no problem with any of this? Has anybody asked Hallie Schaffner if she will renounce the Democrat candidate for U.S. Senate out of Michigan, Abdul Syed? No, of course not. That would be impolite. Nobody's going to ask Hallie Schaffner that, and she won't come on my show. And we both know why. So, speaking of which, there is a gentleman whose son was on Flight 93 on September 11th, 2001. And he has a new TV commercial out warning people about Abdul El-Sayed, Democrat U.S. Senate nominee out of Michigan, who allowed Hassan Piker to campaign with him over and over again. And I've got a couple of clips from that. And the first one, the short one, has Hassan Piker talking about how we deserve September 11th attack, which killed almost 3,000 Americans, and as Abdul Syed saying, I'm not going to renounce anything he said. So let's go with cut three, please.
1: America deserved 9/11, dude. I'm saying it.
2: Do you think America then is worse than Al Qaeda?
3: Pound for pound, yes, we have caused tremendous terror all around the world.
4: Abdul, are there any views that Hassan holds that you disavow?
5: I'm not here to disavow people's views.
0: Hey, sorry about the difficult to understand audio. But we take what we can get. Do you disavow anything Hassan Piker has said? And the Democrat candidate for U.S. Senate says, I'm not here to disavow anything he said. Then they go to the dad of the head of the rebels on Flight 93 who fought back against the Muslims who had taken over Flight 93 on September 11th, 2001. Cut four, please.
6: Some of you have heard about my son. His name was Todd Beamer. He had little boys aged 3.5 and 1.5. He had a wife, Lisa. She was 5 months pregnant. They took a vote and decided we need to fight back.
7: Then they responded to him, and he said, okay, let's roll.
6: Those 43 people on Flight 93 were not victims. They were killed in action. When I hear anyone suggest America deserves 9/11, my question is, who would say that?
1: America deserved 9/11, dude. I'm saying it.
4: Abdul, are there any views that Hassan holds that you disavow?
5: I'm not here to disavow people's views.
0: So here's the deal. Hallie Schaffner won't come on my show because she knows I will ask her if she believes America deserved 9/11. And if she says no, I will ask her, will you renounce the Democrat candidate for U.S. Senate out of Michigan, who obviously believes we did? And she can't do that any more than she can renounce the idea that she would pay, that she would happily trade 5 Americans for 1 illegal alien, any more than she can renounce the idea that her own farm hired illegal aliens, which is against the law. So, again, if you had a problem with Tom Cotton The time to do that would have been the primaries. So I guess you didn't have enough of a problem with him. Because there were two token opponents, each one of which got 9% of the vote. Neither one was a serious candidate anyway. So if you, again, if you think you're sending a message to Washington by saying, I'm not going to vote for Tom Cotton, I'm not going to vote for French Hill, you just wait until the Democrats take over both houses of the Congress. And the communists send a message to you. Now, if you're under 50, you might not even know what communism is because they're sure not going to teach you in public school. But you can find out. See, the commies think they're using the Islamics to take over. But the Islamics are like, no, we're using the commies to take over. Just like they did in Iran. Just like they did in Iran in 1979 when the Ayatollah was saying all the stuff the commies wanted to hear. Yeah, free health care, baby. Free pre-K, baby. Yeah, yeah, yeah. All that left-wing stuff. Yeah, I'm an Ayatollah. I'm going to deliver. As soon as he took over, the first people he executed were the commies. They never saw it coming. They never saw it coming. There are liberal Jewish rabbis in Michigan right now that have put out a statement urging their people to vote for El-Sayed because they're that spiritually blind. They're conservative Jews in Michigan who are like, have you lost your ever-loving mind? This guy wants us dead. No, no, no. He's one of the good ones. I'm just saying. Again, it's not my job to try to increase your blood pressure, but I just can't sugarcoat anything for you. So that's what we do on the Doc Washington Show. I appreciate you listening. More coming up straight ahead. 101.1 The Answer. What's up, Doc? Can we rock?
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10: You know, Ronald Reagan believed self-government required something that government could never replace, responsibility in the hands of the people. In his 1981 inaugural address, Reagan warned against the idea that America had become too complicated to be governed by its citizens. Reagan asked, if no one among us is capable of governing himself, then who among us has the capacity to govern someone else? For Reagan, limited government was not about having no government. It was about remembering where responsibility begins, with individuals, families, communities, and the people themselves. Because when government assumes every responsibility, citizens gradually surrender their own. Self-government asks more of us than dependence ever will, and freedom requires a people willing to govern themselves before asking government to do it for them.
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correspondence. And she's out there today saying about the FBI, wait a minute, where'd it go? Don't tell me she deleted it. I had it here moments ago. Okay, just back it up. This is amazing to me. Hold on. I want to make sure I get this right. It's an FBI situation. And she's talking about in conjunction with the FBI what they did. Yeah, here it is. Last week, in conjunction with FBI Director Kash Patel testifying before the Senate, Chuck Grassley, chair of the Senate Judiciary Committee, released another cache of documents, and there were several key tidbits that most folks missed. And she links to her article over at thefederalist.com. Deep state agent cited Wikipedia in attempt to launch another Get Trump probe. So we'll take a look at that at the bottom of the hour news. Because I just feel like it's something that I should share with you. Mike Davis, Article 3 Project, the guy that helped Chuck Grassley get Trump's judicial appointments onto Supreme Court and other courts, says Christianity and colonialism civilized the third world savages. Never let the communists and Islamists who have enslaved and murdered over 100 million and counting tell us otherwise. Yeah. Exactly. New York Post has the Lindsey Clancy holdout juror sharing pictures of himself with his newborn daughter as his fundraiser over on GiveSendGo tops 350,000. And, of course, Mike Davis calls him hero because that's what he is. All right, now, we got to deal with some COVID stuff here. We got some updates. So, Alina Chan, scientist against lab-based pandemics and co-author of Viral, The Search for the Origin of COVID-19. She's out there on X saying, a U.S.-based investigation of COVID origins should, at minimum, access all communications and data shared between the Wuhan Institute of Virology and U.S. and international partners, including but not limited to the EcoHealth Alliance, now shut down, and University of North Carolina. Also assembled a team of scientists to curate and reanalyze relevant data and methodology relating to early cases, SC2 and close relative sequences, market and other animal or human sampling efforts. Also evaluate the full range of intel available to U.S. and its allies, like Germany's BND assessed lab origin with 80 to 95% certainty. U.S. doctors in Wuhan said they heard of novel respiratory disease in mid-December 2019. U.S. Intel says military was engaged in coronavirus research at the Wuhan Institute of Virology. Pangolin virus samples were sent there, and Wuhan Institute of Virology staff were ill with possibly COVID in November 2019. Search funding agencies, journals, databases, and even commercial suppliers in the U.S. and its allies for relevant proposals, reports, manuscripts, data entries, purchases, and ideally be bipartisan, even international in nature, appointing investigators and scientists with a wide range of starting points so that its findings are not easily politicized. All of this could have been started in 2020, but here we are

almost 7 years later, with no such investigation in sight, for a pandemic that harmed billions of people, killed at least 15 million people, caused an estimated $16 trillion in economic loss to the U.S. alone, and pushed tens of millions of people around the world back into poverty and debt, without a bipartisan or international consensus on how the pandemic most likely happened, little has been done to prevent it happening all over again. If COVID can be considered a trigger event to warn the world of worse biocatastrophes, there hasn't been any meaningful course correction. All right, now, Annie Jacobson, the great investigative reporter, responds, yes to neutral bipartisan investigation origin of COVID imperative, quote, without a bipartisan or international consensus on how the pandemic most likely happened, little has been done to prevent it happening all over again. However, Hans Mahnke responds, we don't need another Warren Commission, or any commission for that matter. All they need to do is release the documents they have concealed for the past 7 years. We can figure it out for it ourselves, and to a large extent, we already have figured it out. Yeah, I mean, go to brownstone.org and find out how Dr. Deborah Birx got her job, B-I-R-X. Go to brownstone.org. When Hans Mahnke references the Warren Commission, if you're old enough, you know what that's about, the commission that investigated the JFK assassination, you know it was bogus. There was all kind of bogus stuff all over that, which has finally been coming out, but it's been too long and people don't care. More coming up, Doc Washer Show, 101.1 The Answer. Great.

0: With SRN News, I'm Keith Peters in Washington. A Missouri appeals court has ruled that the Trump-backed 2025 redistricting map must be used in opposition to the recent Supreme Court ruling. The Constitution does not permit Missouri to use a different congressional district map in the November 2026 general election than it used in the August 2026 primary election, the court said in its ruling. That decision is expected to be appealed to the Supreme Court. Hundreds of flights have been canceled in the U.S. Northeast due to technical problems at a key regional air traffic control center that halted operations at every major airport in the New York City area for several hours Monday, just as numerous foreign leaders were flying in for the United Nations General Assembly. More details at SRNNews.com.
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9: Bill Pulte, who is President Trump's head of home finance, a regulatory agency, they oversee Fannie Mae and Freddie Mac, the big mortgage guarantors. I've read some things that are in conflict here, so this week I'm going to check in with him. I mean, he says publicly that they don't support in any way, shape, or form, you know, something unusual for Sharia law, and then in other places, they say they support various secondary market activities for other sort of unusual faith-related things as it relates to, finance, where a Muslim, as you know, is not supposed to pay interest. I'll be prepared to report back to you after I check into what the issue is there. I've actually, in all my years of mortgage finance for decades, I've never heard one comment about that ever before, though eager to get the facts behind it.
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0: 101.1, The Answer. Doc Washman Show continues. Where, if we're talking about something you want to talk about, number to call is 501-401-1011. And, yeah, I mean, I'd love to see some kind of accountability for COVID, for what they did to us with the vaccine. I mean, are you sick and tired of hearing about people that you know with a brain tumor or young people that you know with myocarditis? And wondering if they got the COVID vaccine? And do you wish there was accountability? But when you think about it, and it doesn't matter if you agree with the president and everything else, he continues to say that Operation Warp Speed was like one of the most wonderful things that's ever been done in the history of the Earth, and he doesn't get enough credit for it. Country singer John Rich, Trump asked him a year or so ago at a private dinner, "Hey, John, why do people always boo me when I'm talking about the COVID vaccine?" And John Rich said later, "I knew that if I gave the wrong answer, I might not ever get invited to another dinner, but I had to tell them the truth." Well, sir, it's because it hurts so many people. But again, President Trump's chief of staff, Susie Wiles, is a lobbyist for Pfizer. And hadn't been too many months ago that President Trump announced he was getting another booster. So, there's not going to be accountability for Pfizer, Moderna, whoever, as long as President Trump is in office, no matter how many other good things he might have done, is doing, and is planning to do. That's not going to happen. And it probably would not happen under J.D. Vance or Marco Rubio. DeSantis, maybe. Ron DeSantis hired as Surgeon General one of the scientists that somehow got into Trump's Oval Office in late 2020 and tried to warn him. A doctor called Joseph Latipo. I'm sure the best Surgeon General in the country. So, maybe if DeSantis were president, which would take a miracle, because a lot of Trump people don't want to vote for him in the primary because he had the gall to run against Trump 4 years ago. Maybe there'd be some kind of accountability there for what Fauci and all them did to us. I don't know. But President Trump gave Fauci a presidential commendation on his last day in office, and he certainly hasn't rescinded it. So, no telling. I know you don't like hearing stuff like that, but because people are saying, well, there needs to be a Nuremberg Commission, Nuremberg 2.0. And they don't like it when I explain to them how I can't imagine that could happen, because the first Nuremberg Commission, which was to hold the higher-ups of the Nazi regime, Hitler's Germany, accountable. It only happened because the U.S., the U.K., France, and the Soviet Union all decided that what Hitler's Nazi Germany did was so awful that these guys had to be held accountable. So, the underpinning for how there was even a Nuremberg Commission and Nuremberg trials was because these sovereign states agreed, we're going to do this. So, what countries would agree to something like that this time around? Not going to happen. Now, Fauci, of course, was given the Biden autopen pardon. And there are two sides of that coin. People who worked in the Biden Oval Office have testified under oath Biden was not aware of all the autopen pardons. Okay. So if you can prove that Fauci was one of the auto pen pardons that Biden wasn't aware of, then maybe you can go after him federally. That's number one. Number two, the pardon anyway only goes back to January 1st, 2014. And if you look at Fauci's record, he's accused of doing a whole lot of stuff before 2014. A whole lot of stuff. Like trying out HIV, AIDS, drugs on minority orphans who had nobody speak up for them, and some of them died. And stuff like that. That's one thing. The other thing is, a president can only pardon somebody for federal crimes, not state crimes. And there are five states who are actively investigating Dr. Anthony Fauci. You got Florida, you got Alabama, you got Louisiana, you got West Virginia, and it's either Texas or Oklahoma, I think. Now, why our Attorney General, Tim Griffin, has announced that Arkansas is investigating Fauci, I don't know. I wonder if it has anything to do with the fact that to this day, Governor Sarah Huckabee Sanders, Arkansas Department of Health, continues to insist that pregnant moms get the COVID vaccine. And continues to insist that pregnant moms get their babies vaccinated with the COVID vaccine starting 6 months. Oh, no worries, though, because she's supposed to be pro-life. The COVID vaccine kills babies, but she's supposed to be pro-life. See, because the Democrat candidate for governor, of course, he's got to be pro-abortion. And the Libertarian candidate for governor doesn't want to talk about it. But he's admitted that he doesn't believe the government should have the right to outlaw abortion. So Sarah's supposed to be pro-life, even though her health department still recommends a COVID vaccine for babies in the womb. So I'd like to see Fauci and Birx and all the rest of them wholly held accountable. And I don't know if Ron DeSantis would appoint an attorney general that would do that if he was president, but I'm pretty sure J.D. Vance and Marco Rubio wouldn't. Sarah? She's never going to be president. What are you talking about? Come on, man. Give me a break. Give me a break. All right. Fox News exclusive: federal prosecutors allege money stolen from U.S. taxpayers through COVID relief fraud helped bankroll the assassination of the president of Haiti. Have you heard about this anywhere else? My duty to give it to you. 18 men accused in connection with the 2021 killing of Haitian President Jovenel Moïse face a federal judge in Miami today after being transferred from Haiti to U.S. custody. Investigators tell Fox News journalist Dana Marie McNichol South Florida became a staging ground for the plot with fraudulently obtained PPP loan money and other COVID relief funds used in financing connected to weapons, tactical equipment, and Colombian mercenaries. DOJ previously established at trial the fraudulent PPP and EIDL proceeds were funneled into the conspiracy to assassinate the president of Haiti. Good grief. Fox News cameras captured the suspects arriving in U.S. custody. And you want to click on the link, you can read how investigators say the sprawling plot came together. That's something, man. That's kind of a big deal. So am I saying the FBI's perfect? No. Do I have some serious problems with some of the things they're doing? Well, yeah. Like, they clearly have the wrong guy claiming to be the suspect in the January 6th pipe bomb investigation of the DNC. And Cash Patel clearly is just ignoring all of that, but they do some good things. I don't know, man. The Blaze, this is good. A reporter is asking the commie Muslim mayor of New York City, Zohran Mamdani, a reporter asked him, will you be at the New York Knicks NBA season opener? Mayor Mamdani says, brother, I don't have $2,000. Ignoring the fact that, of course, his parents are loaded and his salary is $250,000 per year. But again, when you are, and you don't have to be a commie, you don't have to be a Muslim, but when you are a liberal politician, you tend to be able to say things and there's no pushback from the reporter. It's always a pleasant surprise when there is pushback. Okay, so President Obama is out there. This is interesting. I don't know if this quote is new or not, but he says in this quote, this embedded video, Marco Foster has it over on X. President Obama says, we can have debates about what our marginal tax rates should be, and I would argue wealthy people in this country do not pay enough in taxes, and the ultra-wealthy oftentimes pay no taxes and have figured out how to game the system. But when I hear billionaires, folks who cannot spend ever a fraction of their wealth, and neither can their kids or their grandkids, say they are moving to Florida because they're trying to avoid a state tax, which is a rounding error in their wealth, there is a certain mentality there that says, I should not have to give up anything. Guess who responded to President Obama? That's right. None other than the best governor in the country, Ron DeSantis, who said, having witnessed a lot of people flee high-tax states to come to Florida, I'd say people of all income levels tend to resent being taxed to fund asinine spending policies that have become a hallmark of leftist states. Ouch! Ow! Ow! Ow! I can feel the burn from here, bro. Not gonna lie, fam. I mean, he knocked Obama's block off, figuratively speaking. Figuratively speaking. I mean, he was like standing at the plate for batting practice, fungo practice. And the oldest coach on the team lobs one in underhanded, and he puts it out in the seats. If I may use a baseball analogy in present company. And I appreciate your discretion in that matter. We're going to try to squeeze as much in as we can between now and 6. Doc Washer Show continues.
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5: The Muslim Brotherhood has infiltrated our intelligence community, legal community, and into the government.
6: Since 2020, there's been over 500 Catholic churches that have been assaulted.
7: The state with the most jihadi attacks in the United States, Texas.
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10: 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This is 101.1, The Answer, where Little Rock comes to talk. Start your morning with the voice you know and trust, Dave Elswick, bringing you the issues that matter to Arkansas, the news behind the headlines, and conversations you won't hear anywhere else. Then, in the afternoon, stay informed and fired up with Doc Washburn, breaking down the biggest stories of the day and what they mean for you. And all day long, hear from some of the biggest voices in talk radio. CNN's Scott Jennings, Mike Gallagher, and Larry Elder, bringing you sharp insight, lively debate, and the perspective you've been looking for. News, opinion, insight, and the conversations shaping our community. 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

0: 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Doc Washer Show continues. We're talking about something you want to talk about. Number to call is 501-401-1011. We're about 15 minutes away from the Kernel of Truth, Colonel Conrad Reynolds' Monday evening show, which tends to focus on electoral integrity, the exact thing that Governor Sarah Huckabee Sanders does not want anyone focusing on, because she is fighting the president with all she has to keep the voting machines, which he insists are compromised. And he insists that Arkansas is one of 13 states whose electoral systems are compromised by communist China. So she can say all she wants. Oh, I kicked the communist Chinese out of Arkansas. We didn't kick them out of the voting machines, according to the president. Not me, the president. So anyway, Colonel Conrad Reynolds usually has a co-host named Will Huff. Both of them good friends of mine. Will Huff couldn't make it today, so Colonel Reynolds has asked if I would want to co-host with him, and I said it would be an honor and a privilege, so I'm looking forward to that. So I want to say something about this Sidney Sweeney brouhaha. First, I'll tell you what a lot of people are saying, and then I'll tell you what hardly anybody's saying. So liberals are upset, including a lot of female athletes, because Sidney Sweeney has a new commercial out about a betting app that she is a co-owner of. And so liberals are saying, well, she's sexualizing women's sports, and we think that's disgusting. And so people point out, well, now, wait a minute. You don't have a problem when Venus or Serena Williams or whoever appears on the annual ESPN magazine with no clothes on. Although, you know, there's strategic covering of certain things. But you got a problem with Sidney Sweeney, all because y'all think she's a conservative, even though she keeps on saying, well, she keeps on refusing to talk about politics. Yeah, but she got a third cousin who likes Trump. Whatever. So they're pointing out the hypocrisy of people saying that boys should be allowed in girls' locker rooms and showers, that men should be allowed in women's locker rooms and showers, having a problem with Sidney Sweeney's commercial. Okay, so there's that. Yeah, you're right, they're hypocrites. But I've got an angle that nobody's talking about. The other day, I think it was that Jimmy Fallon Saturday Night Weekend show on Fox News, where he does irreverent humor, and they actually showed the Sidney Sweeney TV commercial. And buddy, it is R-rated. So I got a problem. And I'm a granddad. You know, all my children are grown. But people with minor children have a real problem. Do you want to take the family to any eating establishment that has big screen TVs with sporting events and take the chance of the Sidney Sweeney commercial coming on? Because I'm telling you, you don't want minor children seeing the Sidney Sweeney TV commercial, regardless of the fact that the liberals are hypocrites, regardless of the fact that the conservatives are right to call liberals hypocrites, regardless of the fact that the liberals don't have a leg to stand on and the conservatives are right. You got this other thing over here about, uh-oh. Because let's face it. And people are like, well, you see more than that at the beach. I'm not so sure. I've been to the beach. You're not going to see much more than that at the beach. And, you know, if you're a person who's trying to live a Christian lifestyle, and in the back of your head, you're like, let's see, Jesus said to lust after a woman is the same as actually committing the physical act of adultery. Okay, well, I guess I really don't need to see that. Sydney Sweeney's a very attractive young woman. No question about it. Making money in this free market capitalist society. And people are like, well, you know, it's just the way our society is. So again, conservatives are right to call out the hypocrisy of the liberals who don't have a leg to stand on. Because they don't mind when liberal female athletes are in that annual ESPN cover magazine with no clothes on. But they got a problem with Sydney Sweeney because they think she might be a Trump supporter. That's all well and good. I'm just saying, man, until that commercial runs its course, I would not want to take my minor children to any kind of restaurant that has games on big screen TVs because I wouldn't want my kids seeing the Sydney Sweeney TV commercial. You know? That has nothing whatsoever to do with the case that conservatives are making about liberals. Yeah. Hypocrisy. Okay. Young Steve, if I about beat that one to death. Young Steve's like, yeah, you about beat that one to death. Yeah. So anyway, having said all that, it's really going to be interesting to see how things play out when CNN, MSNBC, because I refuse to call them by their new name, and Politico sue the president saying, you're violating our First Amendment rights by not letting us in the Oval Office. No. No, he's really not. Oh, by the way, Secretary of the Treasury, Scott Bessent, out there saying all Iranian airlines will be grounded worldwide starting Wednesday. Well, I guess it's a start. All right, I'm Doc Washburn. Dave Elswick, the great, tomorrow morning from 7 to 9. Val's on vacation. See you tomorrow at 4 or 6, God willing. 101.1, The Answer.
1: Foundations of Freedom, a look at America's founding principles and the leaders who shaped our nation.
2: You know, Ronald Reagan believed self-government required something that government could never replace, responsibility in the hands of the people. In his 1981 inaugural address, Reagan warned against the idea that America had become too complicated to be governed by its citizens. Reagan asked, if no one among us is capable of governing himself, then who among us has the capacity to govern someone else? For Reagan, limited government was not about having no government. It was about remembering where responsibility begins, with individuals, families, communities, and the people themselves. Because when government assumes every responsibility, citizens gradually surrender their own. Self-government asks more of us than dependence ever will. And freedom requires a people willing to govern themselves before asking government to do it for them.
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6: News this hour from Town Hall. I'm Keith Peters in Washington. There have been major flight delays in the Northeast.
7: Hundreds of flights were canceled in the Northeast due to technical problems at a key regional air traffic control center that is the same facility that caused numerous disruptions in the spring of 2025. This time, operations were halted at every major airport in the New York City area for several hours. The Federal Aviation Administration says a key circuit failed at an air traffic facility in Philadelphia. That circuit is due to be replaced as part of the overhaul. The nation's air traffic control system. A backup fiber line was also cut due to construction by Verizon contractors working along the Amtrak rail line in New Jersey. I'm Lisa Dwyer.
6: There's a settlement over the Paramount Warner merger.
8: This deal would bring together two of Hollywood's oldest studios, as well as key TV networks like CBS and CNN, streaming platforms HBO Max and Paramount Plus, and movie titles ranging from Harry Potter to Top Gun. California Attorney General Rob Bonta says Paramount agreed to significantly increase domestic production.
9: Production in the United States and necessarily production right here in L.A.
5: in Hollywood. More jobs, more economic activity, better for workers.
8: Bonta says the deal includes a news editorial independence board
5: to support CBS News' and CNN's continued editorial independence.
8: The settlement still needs final court approval. I'm Ed Donahue.
6: A long-running legal fight over Missouri's congressional map took another turn Monday when a federal appeals panel ruled in favor of new districts backed by President Trump, even though the U.S. Supreme Court has blocked those districts from being used in the November election. On Wall Street, the Dow up by 366 points, the S&P advanced 114. More on these stories at townhall.com.
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11: 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Governor Sarah Huckabee Sanders, along with Attorney General Tim Griffin, considering legislation for the regulation of artificial intelligence. This follows a significant settlement for the state in its battle with Meta over social media practices. Benton County considers applying for a $45 million federal grant to expand its jail facilities for felony offenders. Pulaski County launching a forensic audit to investigate a $9 million deficit in its general fund. The county hired Carr, Riggs, and Ingram to investigate. The Arkansas Legislative Council approved a one-time request to the Department of Human Services for $200 million to boost the state's Medicaid program. 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
12: 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NFL Sunday, Dak Prescott, 4 touchdown passes as Dallas defeated the Washington Commanders 37-20 Sunday, their first victory of the season. Prescott, 279 yards, 2 of his touchdowns went to CeeDee Lamb, the other 2 to Jake Ferguson, and he also passed Tony Romo for the most touchdown passes in franchise history. The St. Louis Cardinals will begin a 3-game series on Tuesday with the Pittsburgh Pirates at PNC Park, the final week of the season. Cardinals won their final home game of the year Sunday, 5-3 over Washington. It snapped a 4-game losing skid. Yvonne Herrera hit 2 home runs. Looking at college football coming up this weekend, Arkansas home in Fayetteville as they take on Tulsa. The Razorbacks are coming off a loss to Georgia in their SEC opener. Arkansas State will face Kennesaw State Saturday. 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
15: A All right. Welcome to the Kernel of Truth. I'm Colonel Conrad Reynolds, your host, along with Doc Washburn today. Say hi, Doc.
16: Hold on. What up, dog?
15: Well, Will Huff was going to be here, but he's tied up, and he's got a couple of things he had to do, so he was not going to be able to be here tonight. And Doc kindly said, yes, I will step in for Will Huff. I really appreciate you, Doc.
0: I appreciate the opportunity, and it just occurred to me maybe I should turn on my microphone, too, instead of sounding like I was in another room. But go right ahead, sir.
15: That's no problem. Well, listen, I got to tell you, last Friday I had to go to D.C. I had two meetings up there. Will and I did, actually. We flew up on Friday. And guess who was on the plane with me?
0: Gosh, I have no idea.
15: Governor Sarah Huckabee Sanders. She was on the plane with me.
0: She didn't have a private jet. She was just driving first class, though.
15: No, she was not. And to her credit, she did not fly first class. She flew. And I thought she was because I got bumped up to first class. Because I fly so much.
0: Okay.
15: And I thought, okay. But I saw her waiting, you know, and they kind of worked a deal and got her on early, and she got in and sat down. So I thought she would be at first class. And then when I got on, she wasn't. She was sitting back in coach. And
0: wow.
15: So I have to take my hat off to her on that because, you know, perception's everything. It really is. A couple of weeks ago, I flew up there, and sitting in first class was Tim Griffin and Tom Cotton.
0: Our attorney general and a U.S. senator, yes.
15: Yeah, they were sitting in first class going up there. Now, you never know if they paid for their own ticket, and of course, they've got every right. But, you know, when you're in a public position, in the public eye,
0: yeah,
15: particularly getting on a flight from your state,
0: yeah, sure.
15: I think that the perception is everything. In the military, mm-hmm. we learned that long ago when I was a lieutenant, we learned that,
0: yeah.
15: That perception is everything.
0: Sure.
15: And you have to understand that even though you may be right, it can be detrimental to you know your command and to the people in your command. If you're seen having lunch with a new recruit, particularly if it's a female recruit, you're having lunch with them one-on-one.
0: Yeah.
15: Doesn't look good and shouldn't be doing it.
0: Right.
15: So perception's everything. But anyway.
0: I'm sorry. Go ahead.
15: Well, I didn't know why she was going up there. We didn't really realize that President Trump was going to have a meeting and kick out CNN and Politico. And what was the other one?
0: MSNBC.
15: And MSNBC. Now, right? MS Now or whatever it is.
0: I just refuse to call them the new fancy name, whatever.
15: But they kicked them out.
0: Yeah.
15: And she was there, of course, standing with the president as the former press secretary.
0: When the announcement was made, yeah.
15: That's right.
0: She was there, and I think the South Dakota governor was standing there beside her. There was a group of like a half dozen people around the president when he was announcing that and other things.
15: Right. And I think my personal opinion here is that he has got every right to say who he wants in the White House. There's no constitutional right for them to be in the White House.
0: Yeah.
15: Okay. Or coming and hey, he's got every right to do that. And Biden kicked out people and said we didn't want certain people.
0: So sure did.
15: I don't see what the big problem is. Boy, they're screaming though, aren't they?
0: Yes. As a matter of fact, when we say they, it's all the mainstream media, including Jackie Heinrich at Fox News, saying it's a First Amendment violation. And she is the head of the White House Press Correspondents Association. But I've got three things. And again, CNN, MSNBC, and Politico have an attorney who announced today, hey, we're filing suit.
15: Right, I saw that.
0: Here's the problem. Supreme Court has settled this. There are three decisions. I'm just going to summarize them real quickly. Houchins versus KQED, 1978. Supreme Court said the First Amendment does not require the government to give the press access to information or places under government control. It is neither a Freedom of Information Act nor an Official Secrets Act. The press's core protection is the right to communicate information once obtained, not a right to collect it from the government. That's number one. Number two, the Pell versus Procunier, 1974 decision and related cases. Supreme Court said the press has no constitutional right to information or locations not available to the public generally. And I think the Oval Office is probably a location not available to the public generally. Last but not least, 1965, Zemel versus Rusk. Pretty sure Rusk would be Dean Rusk, Secretary of State under President Johnson. Supreme Court says and this is the most specific one, entry into the White House is not a First Amendment right. The right to speak and publish does not carry with it the unrestricted right to gather information. So there you have it. So good luck. I mean, unless the Roberts Court wants to overturn precedent, and you don't want to do that too often. You know,
15: no, you don't. But I'm not real impressed with a couple of their decisions lately. So,
0: yeah, I know. I mean, I like it when they overturned Roe.
15: Oh, of course,
0: and,
15: we all did.
0: You know, that was good. But Supreme Court,
15: the birthright citizenship, man, is the one that really got me. It really did. I mean, I can't believe that they went that way. I just can't believe it.
0: That was really bad for the future of this country. No
15: it
0: question.
15: Sure is, and they had an opportunity to save this country from that problem, and now it's going to be more, depending on who the president is on the next go-around here.
0: Yeah.
15: I mean, you know, it could be really, really a problem. They had an opportunity to fix it, and they didn't do it. So that really disappoints me as an American.
0: Absolutely.
15: But anyway, so yeah, they're screaming, and I think that the lamestream media will continue to do that and try to convince everybody through propaganda that the president somehow broke the Constitution. That's what they're trying to do, folks.
0: Yeah, and again, there have been so many instances in which the media has just willfully violated the public trust by putting out news stories that they knew were hoaxes. And so it's kind of funny that this attorney representing MSNBC, CNN, and Politico, this Theodore J. Boutros Jr., I like to call him Theodore J. Boutros Ghali, but anyway, he's talking about this ban on the free press harms the American people who are entitled to a rigorous, fact-based coverage of the President of the United States. The law is on our side across the board, and we look forward to presenting our arguments to the court as soon as possible. Fact-based coverage. That's not what they do, though.
15: Right.
0: And it's crazy, to my way of looking at it, that Jackie Heinrich at Fox News is standing with our cohort, our fellow journalist, Weijia Jiang, over CBS News, who's one of the worst proponents of fake news.
15: Right.
0: It's ridiculous.
15: Right. As if that's going to help them if and when a Democrat gets in charge, that they're going to spare them. I don't think so.
0: No.
15: No, not going to spare them at all. So anyway.
0: I'm old enough to remember Obama spying on journalists. James Rosen.
15: James Rosen, yeah.
0: Who was with Fox News at the time. And there was another one. I can't remember who, but it's outrageous.
15: Yeah, the James Rosen thing was really shocking, but it really it didn't get the legs that I thought it would, that particular story with what he did. But
0: right.
15: It was amazing. Well, one of the things I want to bring it back to Arkansas, and we have I don't know if she's going to call in here in a minute.
0: I just heard the phone ring.
15: Oh, okay. But we have as a guest on our show tonight, Lori Gross, and Lori is the election commissioner in Searcy County, Arkansas. Now, if you don't remember, that's the one county in Arkansas who was brave enough to stand up and say, we're going to do paper ballots. And she said, you know, we would like to consider it. The other people in the county wanted it. So in 2023, in August of 2023, they did a study, and they compared the machines with hand-marked paper ballots. They found that it was going to save them money. They felt like they could probably do it. They presented a report to their JPs, to the Corn Court. The Corn Court listened. There was a town hall where people voted. It was unanimous at the town hall that they wanted paper ballots. The Corn Court listened, and they said, you know what, we're going to go ahead and pass it. So they passed an ordinance saying that they're a paper ballot county. Well, of course, they caught all kinds of you-know-what for even considering going to paper ballots. And there was a huge, huge push by the legislators, and the AAC to stop them at all cost from doing this. And they threatened them, if you do this, you know, we're not going to do grants for highways and bridges for you. You're going to be on your own. I mean, this is really was big stuff. And, of course, they're a very independent county. I mean, they're very independent-minded. And they said, you know what? If you're so upset and worried about this, it tells us we're on the right track.
17: Yeah.
15: We should be going to paper ballot. There's something with these machines. We don't trust them anyway, but the way you're acting, we certainly don't trust them now.
17: Yeah.
15: And so we're going to go ahead and go for it. Well, they did. And what they did was they had a lot of work to do to prepare for the March 2024 primary, and they did. But guess what? They got no assistance from the Secretary of State. They asked for it virtually. They got none. They got none from ES&S, the company that actually runs all of our elections in Arkansas. They're the machines that we all use.
17: Yep.
15: And they're the electronic poll books that we all use, that we are forced to use, actually. And that's what they do. Well, anyway, they did a really good election in the primary.
17: Yeah.
15: But there were a few mistakes. And there were a couple of inspectors, people that came up from the Secretary of the State Board of Election Commissioners came up to help them, quote, help them, but they never offered any advice. They said, yeah, you're looking good. Everything looks good. Never offer them any advice on how to do the election. And then as soon as the election was over, a couple of months later, they get summoned by the State Board of Election Commissioners and saying, hey, you had all kinds of problems. And they came down really, really hard on them for minor mistakes that could have been fixed had the people who were there observing them said, oh, by the way, if you happen to have a calculator that's calculating, you need to have a piece of a paper trail, right?
17: Okay.
15: When you do the final count.
17: Yeah.
15: Okay, great. If they had known that, they could have walked across the street and got one.
17: Sure.
15: But there's nothing in the books. There was a lot of the violations that they were, you know, accused of were things that were not even in the book that they would know. They're obscure. And
17: so we're accusing you of off-the-books violations.
15: Yeah, and so anyway, they did a fantastic job. In fact, they did save their county money. But they went ahead and they said, you know what, we had a few mistakes. We have recognized that, and since we're not going to get any help, we're going to fix it ourselves, and we're going to make sure our general election is 100%. In fact, their count, they had one count, I think it was like 14 votes or something like that. Didn't change any election, but there was one issue there, and they fixed that. And so in December of 2024, guess what? They had 100% accuracy. Everything was done well, and they asked, they were trying to do the best election for their county, and guess what? They wanted to have cameras and TVs to be able to, for the counting teams, to be able to count the votes, but it'd be on camera. The camera was above.
17: Yeah.
15: You could see the ballot, and then have TV monitors so that the general public could come and watch the actual count.
17: Sure.
15: And have it recorded.
17: Right.
15: And so they had said that's what they would like to do. And we, my organization, AVII, we rented them some TVs and some cameras, cheap cameras, cheap TVs, Walmart, that they could use to do that.
17: Sure.
15: The State Board of Election Commissioners used that and said that there's something wrong here. And they tried to kick them out for 14 years, saying, you know, something is wrong. You paid too little. You paid too little for that. For those cameras and those and the TVs, and because you pay too little, we're going to force you out. And you can accept our offer, but if you don't accept our offer, we are going to then bring you to a formal hearing, and you can be charged with election laws. And if you're convicted on that, big time problem.
18: Breaking news: State Board of Election Commissioners comes down on Walmart of all things. That's kind of weird, you know, because they got a good deal at Walmart. Oh no, you didn't. You didn't spend enough.
15: Right, right.
17: Wow.
15: And it was crazy. I mean, you know, there was it was just their opinion. They had nothing to go on. They just said, well, we think, but there's nobody that rents that equipment. Nobody. There's nowhere to get it. There's no baseline for that. And it was one night, and we said, hey, you know, we'll rent it to you for $100, right? Because we have an interest as AVII for that the people to have an election that they can trust. And this was completely transparent and open. Anyway, so they did, they stuck to the guns, and they said, well, we're not going to take what you're offering. We're going to go ahead and let's do the formal hearing. Well, then there were a lot of people that showed up, and so the State Board backed off of it. Okay, they backed off, and I think they gave them a letter of reprimand or something like that. But they tried to make them look like criminals. And let me tell you, the three election commissioners, I couldn't have more faith in them. I'm very proud to call them my friends. They're wonderful, honest people who are being vilified by those in the state here in Little Rock who don't want paper ballots. And they're going to fight every which way. Well, anyway, so Lori Gross, who, as I said, is with us, and I'm going to bring her on because I want her to tell us what they decided last Friday. Lori, are you there?
19: I am. I've been sort of listening to you, but you're about every other sentence I heard. So,
15: well, I just said you're great. You guys are great, and we thank the world of you. Y'all have done great things in Searcy County, and Searcy County is the only county that I believe that we can say had 100% accuracy as far as we know that the people's vote counted, every one of them, because of the work that y'all have done. We can't say that in any other county. We just have to trust what we're being told. But in your county, it was very transparent. Everybody could see it, and they knew that their vote counted. But tell me what is going on in Searcy County now, and I know that you guys made a major decision last week, and I want you to tell our audience kind of what led up to it and kind of where you're at now.
19: Well, I heard on what you guys were talking about before I came on, you giving the history kind of what's happened in Searcy County, and I have to tell you, we were really looking forward to this election because we said, hey, you know, we know what we're doing. We get to run an election where we actually know what we're doing. We think we've made or been accused of making every mistake under the sun. So, man, we've got it made in the shade this time. And so our team,

0: sinks to 7. Very good move for the county. We've been wanting to do it for 3 years. We just spent the last 3 years defending ourselves, so we couldn't do it.
1: So from 15 to 7, well, one question. I don't want to break your train of thought here, but were you the only county that did that, or were there many other counties?
0: I think that there were some other counties that were doing redistricting. The state board was really pushing redistricting, trying to, you know, kind of simplify the old way that precincts have been laid out.
1: Right.
0: And to conform with things the way that things had changed over the years. And when we first came in 4 years ago, that was one of our goals, was to redistrict, simplify, get our lines straighter, less confusing. And so we were really excited to do it. We were on board with it 100%. And sometime in the middle of the summer, we checked with the clerk to make sure she wouldn't have any trouble. No, you know, she said it wasn't as easy as she had been led to believe. But, you know, she had got everybody moved. She had redesignated the precincts and the precinct parts. And it was all where it was supposed to be, which is in the power profile portion of voter view. We don't have access to that.
1: Yeah, right. Well, that's the key. You don't have access. But most people don't understand what the county clerk's responsibility is. Could you quickly, because you're really dependent upon what they do as election commissioners, right? And so,
0: clerks are a really important component of the election process overall, clerks do. And in this instance, the clerks are solely responsible for maintaining the voter list in each county. And what that means is that a complete list of registered voters, they remove voters that have died or moved out of the county or, you know, whatever. And a part of the list that they maintain is to ensure that each voter is in the poll book during the election, that each voter is correctly identified with whatever part of the precinct they live in.
1: Got it.
0: Right. So if they live in a particular school district, if the school district is having some issue that they're voting on, then that voter should get the ballot that has that particular issue on it, or race, depending on, you know, what's going on. If it's a JP, a justice of the peace race, then the people that live in that JP district should receive a ballot with that JP race on it.
1: Right, I understand. So you're just making sure that, you know, that they're voting for the right people and that they don't get a ballot where they're voting in an area that they are not supposed to be voting in, right?
0: Exactly. And everybody knows when they go to vote and they sign the poll book, then the poll workers tell them, okay, you're going to get this ballot. Here's the ballot that you're going to be voting.
1: Right.
0: And the work that the clerks do is what determines how we know that.
1: Right. So very critical. What the clerk does is extremely critical.
0: Sure. It's very important. And so we're assured. So we have this amazing coordinator who's been working with us, working at preparing our ballots, working with ESNS. You know, that's the company that has provided our voting machines, and we are required to have all of our ballots put together by ESNS and all of the media that programs the machines. ESNS does that. We have no choice. We have to go to them. And they're difficult to work with because their software is confusing. Access to the site that we have to use to lay out ballots is not easy to work with. I said, I'm not going to do it. If we don't find somebody to do it, I don't know what's going to happen, because our clerks didn't know how to do it either at that time. And so this woman took it on, and she learned how to do it. So she started talking to me about 2 months ago. She said, Lori, I'm not comfortable with what I'm seeing as far as the precinct breakdowns, you know, the division of the precincts according to other, like what we were just talking about, whether it's a JP district or a constable district or a school district. She said, I'm concerned. So she went to the

0: clerk and she said, will you check? And she gave her three different areas within the county. She said, these don't look right to me. But she didn't have access to the numbers.
1: Right.
0: So she kept getting kicked off of the website, and then they would lock her out of the website. So she went to the clerk. She said, please check on these areas. The clerk came back to her and said, oh, no, they're fine. There's no problem. So we went ahead and developed our ballots according to those precinct breakdowns, which determines how many types of ballots, or what they call ballot faces, are going to be ordered.
1: Right.
0: And that's determined by how many different, like, county elections we have going on. And so when we finally got the numbers, now this is probably 3 weeks ago, the city of Leslie part of that precinct only had 9 voters listed in it. It's a city. Clearly, that's not right.
1: Right, right.
0: And so then we started seeing other numbers and realized we had people in the wrong JP district. We had people. It was a mess, Conrad. So I called the state board and I called a contact at the Secretary of State and I said, listen, we've got a really, really big problem. You guys need to get with our clerk and help them figure out how to fix this because we don't have access. There's nothing we can do. Only the clerk can do it.
1: Right.
0: And so for 2 weeks, they worked very diligently with the clerk, and we had a meeting with them week before last, and we asked the state, because I heard a little bit of what you were saying about our experience with the state board.
1: Right.
0: And we have learned from experience, not speculation, that they will accuse us of anything and everything, whether they have any proof that we've done anything or not. We're very gun shy when it comes to the state board, because I'm just going to be honest, Conrad, we don't trust them, and we have a right not to trust them. Their motives are not pure, and they've proven that. They have been out to get us from day one, and they've tried really hard to do that. And so we spoke to Chris Madison in this meeting, the three of us commissioners, and said, listen, we don't have any control over this voter list. We can't change it. And half the time, we can't even get access to the read-only part of it that we are supposed to be able to have access to. Mm-hmm. So we want to know if somebody in this county receives an incorrect ballot and votes an incorrect ballot, are you going to hold us liable, the commissioners?
1: Right.
0: And he said, well, you know, it's your job, yours and the clerk's, to make sure that people don't get the wrong ballots. So, of course, I can't tell you. I'm not going to hold you liable. Well, if the law is broken, then we'll look at it on a case-by-case basis. Which, you know, Conrad, that's a reasonable answer. That's not unreasonable. In a normal situation, that's how he should have answered. But we already know that they have accused us of things that we didn't do, knowing, I think, that we didn't do it. And, you know, the three of us got together and we said, how confident are you that there is no way anybody could get the wrong ballot? And we could not be confident. We were fairly sure it was possible that somebody in this county, maybe more than one, would get the wrong ballot based on the mess of the voter rolls at that time. And, well, how confident are you that we are not going to be held liable for something we have no control over? Not confident at all was the answer. And this is maybe one of the most difficult decisions I've ever made, because we made a commitment to our county, but we sat there and talked to one another. And I told them finally, I said, I am not going through a repeat of what I've gone through the last 2 years. And especially last year, I'm not going to have to find an attorney, defend myself hours and hours and hours out of the rest of my life, the pressure of it. I'm not going through that again, and I'm not going to put myself in a position to go through that again. And so last Friday, we held our final commissioners meeting, and we offered the three commissioners, two Republicans and one Democrat, we offered our resignation letters to our county.
1: Wow. Well, you know, I knew that had happened. And I can't say I don't blame you. I mean, you know, you have a right to expect the State Board of Election Commissioners and the folks there to be honest and upfront and forthright. And when they're not, and we saw that when they attacked you guys and they did everything they could to destroy your reputation and destroy the hard work you did, and they didn't come in. You know, the big story is we have one county in Arkansas that successfully did hand-marked paper ballots and cheaper.
2: Right.
1: And know how to do it. That's the story. But they try to make the story that you guys made all these mistakes and there's no way we could ever go to paper ballots. And we have to stay with machines. We have to stay with these computers. That's what they, that's, that was the story. And they tried, right. and they enlisted the help of the DemGas and any other news outlet that would carry the water for them and continue to say bad things about you guys, not even knowing who you are. I know how hard you worked. I know how hard you guys were fighting to have the best election ever, and you did. And when, not only that, you were applauded by your quorum court. You were applauded by the people there for your hard work. And I can I know it's a tough decision to say, you know what, I'm going to leave, because if I don't, I'm going to be in jeopardy probably legal jeopardy that I can't control because I have no access to be able to fix this problem, and the people who can fix it are not doing it. And they're probably not going to do it. It's the very same people that burned you before,
0: Well, let me say this. I think they were trying to fix it. And I absolutely am confident that the person that I had contacted at Secretary of State's office was doing her level best to fix it. So you know, I don't want to point that finger because, I've talked to other people, other clerks mm-hmm. who have done this job, and they say that the software they have to work with is just, it's old, it's slow, it's not dependable. I do know that originally the GIS office down in Little Rock, who helped us redistrict, said that the clerk's job should be fairly easy because we had these huge blocks of voters that could just be moved altogether. In other words, she wasn't going to have to go address by address moving people. And so when I went back to her in the middle of the summer and said, how's it going? She said, well, it took a lot longer than I thought. And I said, what about moving it in blocks? She said that never worked. We never could make the software do that. We had to move them literally one by one.
2: Yikes.
0: So they were up against it, too, with faulty software. I'm just going to tell you that ESNS is not on top of things like they ought to be. They're just not. Their websites are, it's just a mess. The infrastructure of all of that is just a mess. Now, I know that, you know, the state board would say differently, and I know that if you talk to the secretary of the state who's responsible for all of this mess, would say, oh, no, it's upscale, it's good. But if you talk to the people who work it regularly, they'll tell you how difficult it is, how difficult a system and how expensive a system it is to work with. But Conrad, I do want to say this. I think the bigger story is, I mean, basically we're a fairly small state, you know, compared to other states, population wise
1: sure,
0: and everything
1: sure,
0: else.
1: Sure. Yeah.
0: And I think the really big story here is, why do we have a state board that is able to so terrorize poll workers and commissioners, because look, I've talked to people from other counties. We're not the only ones. To so terrorize them that people who want to serve their counties in this capacity will not do it. They quit. They step down. I've seen poll workers walk out from meeting with the board literally in tears. Good poll workers who did nothing wrong. They did what they were trained to do, but the board just bullied them and found them guilty of things that they were not. I watched the hearing. They defended themselves well and were found guilty anyway. I just got to tell you, we have poll workers who quit also. We had one last year who was accused of, she was accused in the media. She was accused of all this paperwork. She had to hire an attorney to defend herself. And she wasn't even at the poll where the thing happened. She was a supervisor at a completely different poll.
2: Good grief.
0: And we couldn't get them to drop the charges. They wouldn't listen to us.
1: And she wasn't even there. She wasn't there.
0: She wasn't even there.
1: And they went after her, put her name in the paper and everything else to make sure they said that she committed a violation and tried to destroy her. Unbelievable.
2: Man, this is Doc Washburn filling in for Conrad Reynolds' regular co-host, Will Huff. Hey, I guess there's no mechanism for getting an ethics investigation into the state board.
0: Well, I think that... you know, maybe if there was a group of legislators, state legislators, who were willing, would be willing to do that.
1: Well, I will tell you, this. I've talked to a couple, and they'll remain nameless because they don't want to be known. But they realize that this organization was set up with all good intentions. But what's happened over the years, they've become, you know, basically a rogue organization that can do whatever they want, and there's no accountability. They can destroy people, and there's no accountability whatsoever. And, you know, and so that is a real problem, and we're not getting any support from any of the other people, like Attorney General Tim Griffin, or anybody else looking at it. But maybe they will in the future. We'll see. I don't know.
0: Yeah.
1: But it's a shame for you guys, and it's a shame, really, for the people of your county, because, you know, they deserve to have a fair election, and you guys were giving that to them, and you were saving them money, and but yet they are just the people here in Little Rock apparently are all happy about giving out tens of thousands of dollars, if not millions of dollars, to an out-of-state company to run our elections when we don't have to. We don't need a big old electronic pencil. We can do it on our own with pencil and paper, and we can count. It's easy. We can do that.
0: We can. And what I understand recently, you know, one of the big heavy weights that was held over our head to use the machines was being ADA compliant. And I've recently learned that we can be ADA compliant without the machines. And if this state would go to paper ballots and just ditch the machines altogether, it would save the state millions of dollars. I don't even know how many millions. I'm sure there's some brilliant person out there who could figure that out.
1: Let me tell you this. Department of Homeland Security, had a billion dollars to help any state who wanted to ditch the machines and go to paper ballots. And that was the end of June, and they had a grant open up, and all we had to do is ask for it, and we could have got enough money to run our whole elections on paper ballots and get rid of machines. You know how many states took them up on that? None.
0: Probably none.
1: None.
0: Yeah.
1: Not one. So tell me, our state legislatures are not captured by these machine companies. They are. And the whole point is they think that they're going to continue to get federal money in order to be given to the states through the EAC, the Election Assistance Commission, in order to buy these machines. That's not always going to be the case here. So we should go to paper ballots. If I have my way, we're going to have it sooner than later. We're going to be able to get rid of them. And let me speak one other thing about this compliant thing, this disabilities and compliance. The problem is that the propaganda has been out there so long that people believe you have to have a machine for the disabled to be able to vote. That is not true. That is not what HAVA says. But people think it because they've been told that over and over. Oh, HAVA mandates that you have to have a machine. That is not true.
0: Yeah. They told us that over and over. That is not true.
1: Go read HAVA yourself. It says you have to have a system. It doesn't say you have to have a machine or electronic system. It says a system where a person can vote in private, blah, blah, blah. Even the machine cannot take in account of all the disabilities that exist out there. They just simply don't. And so we can go back to what we used to do. You have a confessional way of doing it. You got people can bring family members. We also have people who sign a non-disclosure agreement, who work for the county, who can help someone vote, but they're not allowed to talk about it. Yes, Doc.
2: For those of us joining the party, someone late, maybe you could fill us in on what HAVA is.
1: Oh, good. Yeah, HAVA is the Help America Vote Act. And for those of you who don't know, it was designed in 2002, right after the Bush v. Gore race, where you had the hanging chads.
2: Yeah, yeah.
1: And so they said, we've got to do something about this. This is a crisis. We've got to get rid of these paper. Well, really, that wasn't the problem. The problem was the hanging chads. it was the machine. It wasn't the paper. But anyway, they will use this crisis, as they always do, to try to get federal money, which they got $4 billion, to be given out to all the states to replace their old systems and put in machines. And the machine companies just loved it. And guess what? They were the ones that helped, and most of them wrote the Help America Vote Act. And in that, it tells the states what they have to do. And the federal government passed that. And that's how they created the EAC, the Election Assistance Commission. And they're the ones that distribute money, have guidelines, and certification responsibilities. And that's what happened.
2: And I'll never forget the immortal words of the great philosopher Al Gore in the middle of 36 days of trying to steal the election from W, when he said, I just want to make sure all the votes are counted. No, I didn't deserve that. It was a lame impersonation. I'm sorry.
1: But go ahead, Lori. I didn't mean to cut you off. Go ahead.
0: No, I wasn't. I'm listening.
1: Well, what I wanted to say is that about the disabilities thing, just because that's what's always put out. I hear that from county clerks. I hear that from election commissioners. And I hear that they think that they have to have a machine. But that is not true. You do not have to have one. But, you know, the Secretary of State and all them, you know, they'll push it, because once they want their, they always want to have machines perpetually. You always have to have a contract with ESSS if you have to have these machines. And a lot of counties, and I know yours is included, it's very expensive. Sometimes it's the most expensive line item you have if you go to paper ballots, right? It's the one thing you've got to pay for, and maybe one or two people or three people will use it, if that. Sometimes nobody will use it.
0: I mean, we have polling places where nobody ever uses the machine. And nobody who's obviously handicapped. Now, there are all kinds of, people who have disabilities, but we've never had someone who, say, was blind or who couldn't read actually use the machine. They bring somebody with them, or they ask our poll workers to help them the way they always have.
1: Right. So they inserted that language into HAVA to make it to where it's almost impossible. But you can do it. We've been doing it for 200 years, and we can continue to do it and not have to have this expensive line item.
0: Early on, Conrad, when we first started, and our county was looking at whether we were going to go to hand-marked paper ballots, I did a lot of research into what it would cost to run an election without ESNS. And I was astonished, Conrad, at the savings. Astonished. Now, we don't get to see those savings in that dramatic a fashion because, as we're talking about, we're forced to use ESNS, which is horribly expensive. But if we were not required to use ESNS, if we were allowed to hand count our ballots, the money that counties would save. But see, the state doesn't spend that money. The counties spend the money that they're forced to spend based on these regulations.
1: Right.
0: It's just tremendous.
1: Well, I remember very clearly the propaganda that was put out all over the state, how much it was going to cost. It was going to bankrupt your county. There was no way you could actually go back and do hand-marked paper ballots. And because, first off, they're not accurate, and you have mistakes, and it's more expensive than machines. I heard that over and over and over again. In fact, I think the county judge in one of the hearings there said of Saline County said they did the numbers, and it was going to be $700,000 or something of that nature. It was ridiculous, ridiculous. But they tried to scare every county and put pressure on them not to go to paper ballots. But you guys did, and you proved them wrong.
0: Our JPs definitely got those threats, and they were concerned about it. But they liked the numbers that we showed them, and so.
1: I read your report. It was extremely detailed and very well written and easy to understand. So I think that you guys did way above and beyond what anybody would have expected. But go ahead.
0: Well, I think that one of the reasons that we found ourselves under the kind of accusations and attack that we did last year is because in 24, and I heard you kind of covered that, but those were the two big messages about paper ballots. You're going to bankrupt your county and you'll never get an accurate hand count. And our county, Little Searcy County, proved them wrong in both instances. We proved that you could save money with paper ballots, and we proved that you could have 100% accuracy in your hand count. And it was after that that they came after us with such...
1: ridiculous charges, yes.
0: Well, it was vindictive. It felt vindictive.
1: It was vindictive. Yeah. There's no question about it. It was vindictive. I mean, you know, to come after you for you spending not enough money... You know, what on one hand, they were complaining that it's going to cost too much, and you can't do it because it costs too much, but you showed that you saved money, and then it's, well, you know, you didn't spend enough. You didn't spend enough money.
0: Well, and we saved money by increasing our transparency.
1: Right, right. Exactly.
0: Isn't that what everybody's talking about?
1: Exactly.
0: With elections?
1: Exactly. And, yeah. and I heard one of the comments from one of the people on the state board said, well, there's got to be a quid pro quo here. It's like, okay, tell me what it would be. What would it be? It's what would the quid pro quo would be? I mean, basically, you guys were able to give your citizens a firsthand seat at the counting of the ballots, and they could see it. And you had it recorded. And if anybody had a question, they could go and look at the actual ballot process and count them themselves. It was an amazing thing, but yet they expect all of us to trust these machines where we're not to get access to a ballot, and the ballot that we get is not even a ballot; it is a receipt that the machine marks. That's the problem, and it's the barcode that's being counted, not the name you see. And so, but most people don't understand; they don't grasp it. But I couldn't be prouder of you guys and the things that you guys accomplished by yourselves in Searcy County.
2: Hey, Doc Washburn here again. Question for you. Obviously, you have been treated extremely unfairly and probably illegally. Are you guys contemplating any legal action, any litigation?
0: No. No. The reason that we stepped down is because we've had enough litigation. We all are very busy people. We're all... Ken has a corporate job where he travels a lot. Elsie and I are both, we have our own businesses. Elsie Ratchford is the Democrat commissioner, was the Democrat commissioner. You know, he raises buffalo, he raises grass-fed beef, he has many irons in the fire, as do I. And we just said, listen, we are happy to serve our county. I actually thought, I mean, LCE, I think, has been a commissioner for 7 terms, maybe 14 years.
2: Okay, wait a minute. I have to interject for just a second because that almost took my breath away. If I understood correctly, you have identified a Democrat who's actually a capitalist. I'm trying to wrap my mind around that. I'm not quite sure I understand. I'm somewhat disoriented.
0: I think we have a lot of them in our county.
2: Oh, okay. All right. Okay. Yeah. Duly noted.
1: I've met LC. I know him. He's a very, very good man. And,
0: we agreed to disagree on some things, mm-hmm. but we agreed to agree on the things that mattered regarding being election commissioner.
2: Okay.
0: And I think the fact that our county has been so successful in other issues, not just this one, is because we have learned to work these issues in a bipartisan manner when it needed to happen.
1: And it's a shame that they treated you guys that way, because you know what's going to happen? We're going to get rid of these machines. In fact, you know, there was an executive order that the President Trump signed in March of last year, March 25th. And the executive order said you can't use these barcodes at all. But the EAC did never enforce that. But I think you're going to see something pretty soon from the Department of Justice on that issue. And I think you're going to see very soon, maybe even by the end of this week, for them coming out and saying that it is illegal to use barcodes, and you can't do it. But we'll see. I mean,
2: From your lips to God's ears, young man. Thank you.
0: Right. Yes.
1: Oh, I think. Well, I do know this. The Homeland Security DHS sent a letter to the DOJ on the 3rd of September, asking for a legal opinion on this particular issue. They said they got an executive order, and you also have HAVA, and does the Help America Vote Act, does the barcodes being used right now violate that? is that a violation of law? And if it comes back, which I think it will, that it is, then you're going to have problems with any state that uses them. So we're going to see what happens in that. But they'll be coming to you maybe and asking for your advice and opinion and to be able to help all the counties go to hand-marked paper ballots. That's very possible. But we'll see.
0: Well, the good news is that it's not hard. It's not rocket science. As a matter of fact, hand-marked paper ballots are so much easier than using the machines. They don't break down. You don't get lines of people backed up waiting for a machine to be fixed or for somebody to figure out how to put the paper in the machine. I mean, we don't have that here, but other places have had that. And when everybody was saying, oh, we've got people waiting for hours to vote because so many people came out to vote, we didn't expect it. If you've got paper ballots, just pull out another table and sit more people down and vote more people at once. It's so easy. You don't have to wait in line for machines.
1: Yeah, you can. It's you can scale it up very quick from 10 or Absolutely. 15 spots to 30 to 40. All you need is some Sure. cardboard and a table. That's all you
0: That's
1: and
0: right.
1: a pen. That's it. That's exactly right. So I think you guys did great. I'm really, really sorry that you guys have to leave because what are they going to do now, do you think? What is the next step for the county or for the state?
0: I don't know. I'm really concerned for them. I've had a lot of calls from the poll workers who are saying, we have had poll workers quit because we said, we think you're safe. We really do. We really believe that you're safe. But they watched what happened last year to this poll worker that I mentioned, and they're saying, we don't feel safe. And that was my point earlier. I mean, even the poll workers, they don't feel safe. They're afraid of their state board. And that is a travesty, in my opinion.
1: Oh, I agree, too. The state board should be who you go to for help, and they should be a co-partner helping you.
0: Right.
2: Yeah, exactly.
0: And I will say that I worked with some people at the state board who were awesome people, awesome, helpful people. It's just the ones who run it, and it's the board itself, the appointed board overlooks everything. They have no oversight. They're just a law unto themselves, really.
1: Yeah, and again, you're not the only one to know that. I know that there are legislators who know that. And whether they'll do something about it, I don't know. But it's clear to me that something needs to be done because it's unfair what they did to you guys. It's unfair what they've done to other people, from what I understand. And I've had a lot of people, call me and tell me what they went through, which is in some ways similar to what you went through, which is unfair.
0: Right.
1: It's not American the way they do that, the way they come in and just try to destroy you. When again, they should be trying to help. They should be saying, hey, yeah, you're making a mistake here. Let me help you. Let me show you why you need to do it this way. Or I know this rule is not clear, so let us explain it to you. But they don't do that. They sat back and waited, knowing you were making a mistake, making their notes so that they could come back in and call you and try to belittle you and try to destroy you.
0: Well, I'll tell you one thing. We never made the same mistake twice.
1: Well, again, I mean, I believe that. I believe that because you guys in your county's lucky to have you. I'm sorry you're going to be leaving, but I think that I understand completely. And there are other people that won't be around either. I mean, I've been trying to get Michael White on the show because I'd like to talk to him. He's a Pulaski County commissioner that they pretty much kicked out of the party, and he resigned as commissioner. But, it's just unfortunate that that's what's happening right now in the state of Arkansas.
0: Yeah.
1: It really is. It's really, really, really sad. But I'm going to let you go, but I thank you for calling in and giving our audience some insight what's going on in Sursa County.
2: Thank you. Thanks.
0: Well, thanks for having me, and y'all have a great evening.
1: You too. You too.
2: Thank you so much.
1: All right. Bye-bye. Bye. Well, there you have it.
2: Yeah.
1: You heard it straight from Commissioner Laurie Gross about what's going on. They resigned. And so I guess the state is going to have to figure out how they're going to run an election up there, huh?
2: Yeah, because I kind of doubt anybody in Searcy County, which has less than 10,000 people, very rural county, is stepping up to say, hey, I will go ahead and volunteer to get prosecuted for something that's out of my control.
1: Right. I want to commit suicide. Let me go. I don't think that they will. You're not going to have a lot of people. And I'm telling you, a lot of those poll workers are probably going to follow suit there in that county. So they're going to have a huge mess on their hands.
2: Yeah.
1: And it all was because the people here don't want paper ballots.
2: Yeah.
1: Oh, there's the music. Doc, thank you for joining us. I appreciate you, sir.
2: Thank you for the opportunity. It was an honor and a privilege, as always.
1: And next week, we're going to have a heck of a show. Please join. I'm Colonel Conrad Reynolds with the Kernel of Truth. We'll see you next week. Bye now.

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4: News this hour from Town Hall. I'm Keith Peters in Washington. A long-running legal fight over Missouri's congressional map took another turn Monday when a federal appeals panel ruled in favor of new districts backed by President Trump, even though the U.S. Supreme Court has blocked those districts from being used in the November election. A three-judge panel of the 8th U.S. Circuit Court of Appeals said Missouri should use the new Republican-drawn U.S. House districts in the November election, just as the state did in its August primary. To revert to its prior districts for the general election would violate the U.S. Constitution, the appeals judges said. Opponents of the new map said Monday they will file an emergency appeal to the U.S. Supreme Court. There's a legal agreement paving the way for the long-delayed Paramount-Warner merger.
5: California's Attorney General has announced a multi-state settlement with Paramount in a lawsuit led by California challenging Paramount's acquisition of Warner Brothers Discovery. The announcement effectively paves the way for the mega merger to move forward with some new commitments. The $81 billion blockbuster deal will bring together two of Hollywood's oldest studios, key TV networks like CBS and CNN, and streaming platforms HBO Max and Paramount Plus, as well as decades of libraries with titles ranging from Harry Potter to Top Gun. I'm Lisa Dwyer.
4: A new federal audit just put a price tag on the Doge buyouts.
6: The Government Accountability Office says federal agencies spent $6.7 billion on paid leave for workers who left under the Trump administration's deferred resignation program. The Office of Personnel Management says the one-time cost takes those salaries off the books and is projected to save more than $20 billion a year. Willie Nelson, Washington.
4: On Wall Street, the Dow by 366 points. The NASDAQ rose 599. The S&P advanced 114. More at Town Hall.
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4: Markets surged close to a record today.
11: Stocks rose on Wall Street Monday after oil prices and yields in the bond market eased. The S&P 500 index jumped 1.5% and came to within 0.4% of its record. The Dow rose 0.7%. The Nasdaq Composite jumped 2.3% as chip stocks gained ground. Oil prices fell back toward $100 per barrel and helped ease pressure on stocks. That is still well above roughly $72.